0: On the east side, south 405, we're bumper to bumper from northeast 8th to 112th. Bellevue to South Center, plan on a half-hour commute. And if, let's see, Everett to Marysville is a 20-minute commute. You're still slow from 526 to 528, but nothing heavy here. 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
2: Good evening, I'm Aaron Granillo. Still no answers as to why a man suspected of killing five people in rural Oregon was found dead in Enumclaw. Police say Benjamin Charles Park was located yesterday inside a pickup truck. Enumclaw Police Chief Tim Floyd tells Cairo 7 TV his officers tracked down Park behind a Safeway.
3: They surrounded the car with guns drawn and started doing what we would call a surround and call out. After about 30 minutes with no movement, no response from him, officers approached again with the use of a ballistic shield.
2: He says Park took his own life. Oregon authorities say he knew his victims, but no motive has been released so far. Seattle police are investigating the death of a one-year-old baby boy. Cairo News Radio's James Lynch reports the child's mother is under arrest.
4: Seattle police and medics were called to an apartment near South Grand Street and Rainier Avenue South in the Atlantic neighborhood just after 12:30 Sunday afternoon for an unresponsive child. They performed CPR, but the child was pronounced dead at the scene. Here's SPD Detective Brian Pritchard.
5: Narcotics may have been a contributing factor of child's death. The medical examiner will determine the cause and manner of death.
4: The baby's mother was arrested for investigation of manslaughter. The medical examiner will determine the exact cause of death. James Lynch, Cairo News Radio.
2: You'll see tighter security this weekend at Seattle Center for Panda Fest. That's a celebration of Asian food and culture. Organizers say they are stepping up security measures after that fatal Bite of Seattle shooting. More from Cairo 7 TV's Tyra Majors.
6: Festival founder Boo Boo Shu is expecting nearly 25,000 people over the course of the festival.
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6: But after July's deadly shooting at Seattle Center during the Bite of Seattle festival, security is taking on an even bigger role this year. Festival goers can expect new security screening at every entrance, including bag checks and open gates metal detector wanding.
2: And you will need a ticket to get inside as well. Now to your forecast. Some hazy skies for tonight and again tomorrow. Worsening air quality. Warm to hot tomorrow. Plenty of 80s to near 90s. Milder on Wednesday with some chances for rain as the week goes on. Right now, 78 degrees in downtown Seattle. I'm Aaron Granillo, Cairo News Radio.
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8: Bang! Here we go with the John Curley Show. Thank you, one and all, for your participation in the show. You're just staying physically, mentally, and emotionally involved. Important. 1-888-973-5476. Teeny tiny lady will choose one letter of the day. Non-transferable. Greatest honor to be bestowed upon you by a woman in a jar. Well, here comes a certain someone. That's how he's known in Olympia. A certain someone. Is that you, Todd Myers?
9: According to some, yes.
8: Coming to us without your lovely face, because you're in Orlando, Florida right now.
9: That is correct.
8: Are you down there at some big nerd conference or something?
9: Huge nerd conference.
8: Oh.
10: Nerd fest.
8: You guys are like, let's all go out tonight.
9: We'll be doing quadratic equations later.
8: Okay. I remember the time when we were kids, my dad wanted to take us out to a movie, and we went to Orlando, which is kind of a crappy town because Disney was there, but they didn't do everything else. And we're driving down the street. Goes, well, there's a movie theater. Let's go see them. We pulled up, and you know what? It was a double feature, Todd. And I don't know if it's still there or not. It was Black Mama, White Mama, and Chicks and Chains.
9: All right. you had a very open-minded father.
8: Oh, we didn't go in. Let's talk about the fires that are now ravaging Washington state. There's more than 750 fires that have been going. And the Trump administration decided they were going to get rid of what the Clinton administration put in place, which was basically the federal government will determine that this roadless rules area. That they, the thinking was, if you build a road, then people could go there, that loggers would move in there, and that could cause problems. So they said, no, we're going to set this up. There's all these areas. No roads will be built. Then you come along, because then the Trump administration changes what the Clinton administration had put in place. And you're saying what when it comes to building roads or not building roads in areas where there's forest?
9: Yeah, there is some, look, there is some argument that keeping intact areas of wilderness makes sense for wildlife. And so that's why, and building roads is expensive. So the idea was to take the roadless areas that we had and prevent new roads from being built in there. The Trump administration is now proposing, and hasn't decided, but is proposing to remove those restrictions on roadless areas to allow some roads and some activity built in there. And as you can imagine, the some groups like the Sierra Club and then the governor are saying that this is horrible and it's going to destroy the planet. Kim Schreier, who's a congresswoman, tweeted out, you know, how horrible this was that we were doing this. The problem is that in Kim Schreier's district, there is quite literally a forest fire that is ripping through two of those roadless areas. And that's the problem, is that we have gotten to the point where in many of these roadless areas, it's not pristine forest and habitat. It is dead and dying timber that is fire prone. The largest forest fire in the state right now, which is 144,000 acres, is also in two roadless areas. So the simple fact is it costs a lot to go into these areas because roads are expensive. The value of the timber is very low. It costs you more to transport it and cut it than you get from the value. So there's not a lot of reason to actually harvest in these areas unless you are trying to remove fire-prone forests. And that's the reason that it makes sense to give some flexibility to the Forest Service to go into these areas and try to restore them so that we don't have these massive catastrophic forest fires where we have just, you know, lots of trees standing waiting to burn.
8: You, at a certain point, you and the Sierra Club do agree, because you look at the numbers and you say, if the roads are built, there's more access to those areas. Therefore, individuals go in there, they do campfires, smoke cigarettes, whatever else that goes in there, or the vehicle starts a fire. And you even looked at the numbers. You said if there's roads in the forest, there is more likely that there will be a fire. But then at the same time, it seems for me, Todd, that as I read through Washington Policy Center and the study that you did on this, you're saying manage the forest, manage the ground, manage the fallen timber that's in there. And if it means having to build a road to go in there and do that, it's really about management. And you don't like necessarily the federal government coming down with a broad decree of this entire area cannot have any sort of management of it. Am I explaining it correctly?
9: Yeah. And what's going to happen, frankly, in a lot of these places, if they do build a road to go get it, what they will then do is either block off that road or remove the road or abandon the road or make it difficult to get in there. So there's not going to be a lot of access. One of the arguments that you hear is, well, the vast majority of fires start near forest roads. And that's certainly true, right? Uh-huh. Most fires are human caused. But those fires also are quickly put out because firefighters can get to them quickly. Mm-hmm. The largest fires that we have in the state are actually in roadless areas because you have these dead forests. There's no access to go in and fight them. So I think the argument that you hear all the time about, well, most fires are started near roads, is misleading. It's sort of like saying, well, gasoline actually doesn't impact fires because most fires start on the match. Well, it's like, okay, but, you know, gasoline does help move fires along. So, look, I think that there is a lot of on the Trump administration, when you read their report, they actually talk about how this will, you know, increase timber harvesting and things like that. I think that's simply wrong, too. I think both sides are exaggerating the impact of this. In reality, the number of roadless areas that the Forest Service is going to go into is pretty small because it's expensive, and the Congress doesn't have a lot of money to spend on this. They will go into it when it is critical, but you know they're not going to go into a lot of these areas because it just doesn't make a lot of sense.
8: In the state of Washington, you have pointed out numerous times that they're pretty chintzy on the money they're supposed to be spending on forest management.
9: That's exactly well. In fact, the legislature had promised over the course of 6 years that they would spend a certain amount of money on forest health, on improving the health of these fire-prone forests. And after 4 years, they just said, yeah, we give up. We're not going to do it anymore. They broke their promise. And then we had a big fire year. They're like, oh, actually, we should keep doing this. And then they came back and did. But, the problem is that there's a – we do have a huge problem in the health of our forests, or lack of health. There's this article I share almost every year where in 2003, when I worked at the Department of Natural Resources, I went out into the forest and took a reporter and said, look, this is going to be a huge problem in the future. And here I am, 23 years later, still sharing that same article because people still have not come to grips with the fact we need to do something about unhealthy forests. And the smoke that we're seeing this year and that we've seen almost every summer recently is a result of that lack of attention to these unhealthy forests.
8: Well, I know that we are doing an amazing job in the state of Washington by reducing the CO2 and single-handedly saving the planet, as we have collected $4.3 billion from every single one of us as anybody puts gas in their car. How many of these forest fires, with the 750 that are burning now, it must put a bit of a dent in the great success we have reducing CO2. How do we manage that part of those numbers?
9: Exactly. People don't like to talk about the fact that when all these forests go up in smoke, right, that's putting a lot of carbon into the atmosphere. The argument that you hear on the other side is, well, but then we replant and that regrows and that reabsorbs the carbon. But if you're trying to reduce CO2 emissions and you're trying to do it now, letting forests burn and saying, well, at some point in the future, those forests will regrow and reabsorb it, I think is sort of absurd. The other thing is just simply the cost. You can spend a limited amount of dollars to prevent forest fires rather than a massive amount of dollars to, later fight those forest fires. And I was a public information officer on a forest fire in the 2000s, and the forest fire was in an area where there was a spotted owl circle. Okay. I guarantee you that spotted owl did not live through that fire. So there's lots of reasons to reduce those fires: threat to community, CO2, impact on wildlife. Like, let's go in and be smart about this and stop freaking out about that we may go into one or two roadless areas. Because we need to do something about the unhealthy forests there.
8: I think the shocking news is that you used to work for the government.
9: I did. I need one more year and I actually get a government pension. How about that?
8: How good. I look forward to paying it. I saw that your name was mentioned in Axios report that the writer had found that when the Department of Ecology said, oh, we've collected all this money, and look at all the amount of CO2 we've reduced. And then you brought to their attention, no, I did the math, and you guys are off by a percentage of, I don't know, it was 80 or whatever the percentage was, that they had said they
9: 97.
8: Had.
9: 97%.
8: 97%. So they said, we did. Look at all the good stuff we did. You looked at it and said, no, actually, we're going to knock a whole bunch of zeros off. It's 97% inaccurate. This is the real number. That story came out. And then the Department of Ecology wrote to Ferguson saying, hey, we should make a correction. We should probably do something. But then it took from the end, sometimes near December, near the end of December, to a certain point in January for them finally to be able to say, yes, here's the correction. The story that Axios looks at and says they want to know, did the Ferguson folks not allow the correction to come out right away? The Department of Ecology said, this looks really, really bad. Myers, a certain someone, has presented the fact that we really screwed up the math. We need to respond to this right away. Is there anything to the story that it took so long for the Ferguson people to finally allow the Department of Ecology to correct their mistake?
9: Yeah, I think it's absolutely correct. And I think what happens, especially when you get new administrations, like the first administration, they like to try to clamp down and they like to try to, you know, say, okay, all communications go through us. And so I think it was just a matter of them wanting to control the messaging and, you know, make sure nothing made them look bad, which I think is strange because it wasn't their mistake. It wasn't, you know, Bob Ferguson didn't do this. It was a mistake in the bureaucracy in the Department of Commerce and the Department of Ecology. And ultimately, they actually didn't even release the correction until I published my report.
8: Oh.
9: I mean, I emailed the Department of Ecology in December, and then I emailed them the day before my report was going to come out and said, here's my report. If you have any comment, let me know because this is going out tomorrow. And so then I published it. And then finally that afternoon is when they said, okay, yes, let's go ahead and respond. So, but yeah, I think it's what's interesting is that the Department of Ecology still won't admit that I was the one who found the problem. They say, oh, no, Commerce found the problem on their own. It's like, no, Commerce found the problem because I alerted them to it. So they still, and your joke about a certain someone, the Department of Ecology doesn't want to use my name in their emails because if somebody says, does a disclosure request right. on my name, that way they don't have to release emails that don't have my name in it. So they referred to me on a couple of cases to as just a certain someone right. to try to avoid disclosure, but I got them anyway.
8: Right, because if they did file a Freedom of Information request and they put give me everything that has the word Todd Myers in it that goes back and forth between government employees, they could say some nasty stuff about you, and that's what they're
9: correct.
8: Trying to avoid. I got to tell you, I was flying back from Alabama, and I watched Paul Guppy there at the Washington Policy Center. You guys do such a great job. I highly recommend that people go to YouTube, subscribe to it. He runs through a list of stuff, so I don't want to throw a curveball at you, but I'm pretty sure you can handle this. The piece that was done on the Family Medical Leave Act and what they found with the Family Medical Leave and where the tax started and where it's going. And Paul points out, yeah. I think it was work that was done by, I forget who did it in there with you guys. She looked at it and she said, now it's moving up to, is it going to be 2%? That 2% of yeah. you? Okay. So it starts out at like, I think it's 0.4. And now in within a few years, that's money that you have taken out of your paycheck directly. It then goes to the government, and then the government, you decide you want to take some time off to spend with whatever your husband or you've got some, you know, family situation, or you just need some mental health. It is the rich folks, the top of the economic ladder, that take advantage of it. While the majority of people, those that are in, you know, a lower quadrant of the people middle class and lower in the middle class, they're the ones paying in, but they can't afford to take it. But the rich people take it, and it's right. now up to 2% and will be continuing to climb because, as Paul points out from the work done at Washington Policy Center, there is no trust fund. There is no, you know, oh, that's in the trust fund. We put this money aside and the money is not there anymore. There was never a trust fund. And they predict that this number will continue to go up. This tax on you for people to be able to take advantage of the Family Leave Act. We weren't surprised by the fact that it's gone from, what, 0.4 to 2%, and it'll continue to climb?
9: No, because it was, they already said when they first passed it that wasn't enough. I mean, they immediately said, oh, this fund is bankrupt and we need to raise the rates. What's interesting is that we, you know, there is a claim that we don't have an income tax in the state. But what we have is a, quote, payroll tax. So it's like we're taking 2% of your income, but that's not an income tax. It's a payroll tax. And so people in this state who think that, you know, that the income tax that they've passed is not going to hit them, or that payroll taxes won't go up, they're like, they have already said that they are going up. And that's just one of the payroll taxes. That's the family medical leave. There is also another one, the long-term care, of course. They're
8: right.
9: talking about increasing that one as well. So, yeah, they're coming for your paycheck. If you think that this is about, you know, the millionaires and billionaires, you are fooling yourself. They are planning to raise your taxes.
8: Too. Yeah, as Elizabeth knew that did the work. But what they'd say to you
9: correct.
8: Is, yeah, but we're taking a little piece of it. We're putting it away for you. So if you decide you need to take some time off, we'll be able to pay you, and you'll be able to have that. So it's not really a tax, that it's a benefit for you. It's a benefit
9: well,
8: for
9: then,
8: the medical leave.
9: And let me set aside my own 2% for that. Don't take it and give it to someone else. And as you point out, the people who are benefiting are the wealthy, the people who don't need it, and people who are workers, they're the ones who can't or aren't using it. So we are taking from working class folks and giving to the wealthy.
8: Right. And it's 2%, so two of every $100, but that adds up after a while. Yeah, you're right. It's not exactly an income tax, but it's just a backdoor tax. But again, they're there to help you. They're going to have some money set aside when you go into, long-term care. Plus, they're going to have money when you decide you just need to just have some special time with that special someone. Oh, sounds like you're on the teacups at the Disneyland.
9: It's always a party at the Nerd Conference.
8: All right. Thank you. I'll let you get back to nerding around. Thanks, Todd Myers, Washington Policy Center.
9: Always nice to chat with you.
8: There he goes, a certain someone. Here comes Nate checking traffic.
0: All right, I thought it was an ice cream truck. Cairo News Radio app has the update. Overall, it's a Monday-like commute. The biggest backups right here through downtown Seattle. So let's start with that. North 5, scattered backups from the Michigan Curve to the Ship Canal Bridge. Only 20 minutes, though, to get through all this. South 5, a bumper-to-bumper from Ravenna Boulevard to I-90. Half hour from Linwood. South 405 in Bellevue, we're bumper-to-bumper from Northeast 8 to 112th. Then it opens up pretty quickly for you. So Bellevue to South Center has climbed to 40 minutes, which tells us that this backup here is really thick. Renton to Puyallup, 35 minutes. We're crowded through Kent and then improving, but still crowded through Algona into Puyallup. South 5 slows from State Route 18 to the Puyallup River Bridge down at the county line. And your Mariners have a 6:40 game at T-Mobile Park, and that's bringing in some added volumes in the downtown, especially the Soto District. 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I'm Nate Connors.
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10: 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Oh, yeah, it is. But you know what? There aren't any signs to tell that driver to do so. What are we doing? I'm here to help you out tomorrow morning on Seattle's Morning News.
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2: Good evening, I'm Aaron Granillo. A divided U.S. Supreme Court ruled today the Trump administration can move forward with plans to restrict mail-in voting before November's midterms. ABC's Devin Dwyer reports the president's order allows the Postal Service to help determine which voters receive mail ballots.
22: This is direction of the Department of Homeland Security to create a federal citizenship list and to distribute it to the state. He asked the attorney general with this executive order to prosecute any state official who gives a ballot to someone who is ineligible.
2: Washington is among 23 states that sued to block that order. In a statement, AG Nick Brown says the state will continue to fight the order, saying, quote, states control elections, not the president's. All of Washington's primary results, meantime, have now been certified. Cairo 7 TV's Gary Horker says total turnout was just under 37%.
23: As far as age, voters 65 years and older were making up around 44% of people who cast those ballots. So what's next? County election offices have until October 16th to mail out ballots 18 days before Election Day. Eligible military and overseas voters will get their ballots 45 days before the Election Day.
2: And you can still register to vote online up until October 26th or in person anytime before 8 p.m. on Election Day, November 3rd. Washington's drought is getting worse as summer winds down. Here's Skybird News Radio's Tim Hole.
10: The National Oceanic and Atmospheric Administration says parts of north central Washington are now in extreme drought. Oregon State climatologist Larry O'Neill says the dry conditions aren't starting wildfires, but they are helping them grow.
24: Drought didn't cause these ignitions, but they created the conditions with exceptionally dry vegetation fuels to favor rapid fire growth and extreme impacts once those fires started.
10: Warmer and drier than normal conditions are expected into the fall, and with the strong El Nino increasingly likely, climate experts say the Northwest could be at risk for another winter of low snowpack. Tim Hole, Cairo News Radio.
2: Tacoma Fire says dry conditions fueled multiple brush fires across the city today. The fire department's Chelsea Shepherd says one broke out near the Port of Tacoma after a passing train ignited the brush along the tracks.
25: We definitely want people to know that it is very dry out there. We hope people are at least being very careful with the preventable piece of this, right? You know, we don't want people throwing cigarettes out the windows. And like, this is just evidence of how dry it really is.
2: No one was hurt, but the fire did damage a couple of utility poles nearby. Now to the real-time traffic desk, 5:32. Here's Nate Connors.
0: 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Light volumes across most of our major routes. North 5 into Seattle has scattered backups, though. From the West Seattle Bridge to the Ship Canal Bridge, 20 minutes from bridge to bridge. South 5, we're bumper to bumper at Ravenna Boulevard in the downtown. Linwood to Seattle's at 25 minutes. Crossing the lake into Seattle, westbound 520 is all clear across the lake. You'll eventually jam up there at Montlake. And westbound 90 is crowded from West Mercerway to I-5, but you're pushing the speed limit here. Let's see, Bellevue, South 405, still bumper to bumper from about Northeast 8 to 112. Bellevue to South Center, right around a 35-minute commute. North 405, still crowded through South Center into the S-curves.

0: Clear skies tonight, some upper-level haze also in the mix. Same for tomorrow with temperatures on the rise Tuesday, upper 80s for many of us. Right now, 78 degrees in downtown Seattle. I'm Aaron Granillo, Cairo News Radio.
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2: Did you guys talk eggs while I was gone? 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
3: team?
2: No. When I'm not here, you don't do any of the bits?
3: No.
2: Shell just, the show's like a shell of its former self. Shell and...
3: Different show. I can't ask people to sing songs and do bits. They don't get it. Oh, man.
2: Wow. You are your taskmaster.
3: That's right.
2: And Teeny, if you'd be so kind. There it is, still spinning. A little bit of grease on that baby right there. Names of all the players are there spinning around. And it lands on, a big sad face Aaron. Landing on Aaron. That's a shame.
0: That is a shame.
2: Really. I know you were thinking about the Mariners.
0: Well, inspired by Joe's weekend trip to Hey Bagel in the U District. Let's do a bagel sandwich.
2: Wow. Nice.
0: With whatever you want. Eggs, obviously.
2: Sure, eggs.
0: Cheese,
2: are fine.
0: Onions, bacon, yes. Sauce, whatever you want.
3: What kind of eggs, Aaron?
0: Wilcox Family Farm eggs.
2: Thank you, Aaron.
4: Yeah. What color sandwich are the
2: okay, Nate.
4: What?
0: Nate. You can put peppers in yours if you want.
4: Awesome. Yeah. Thank you.
2: Well, I just get the sense that Nate didn't do a lot during the show, like for a week. He's kind of bottled up.
3: Man. He got in there.
2: Did he eat a lot? Okay.
3: He mixes it up.
4: All right. Oh, yeah.
2: Okay. All right. Went back to Philadelphia, and I added up how many people. Robbie, Chuck, Lizzie, Matt, Sarah, Will, JJ, Steven, Tripp, the new kid coming in. We got a little kid there, like 1-year-old or something, 2-year-old. Lori, Alex, Emma. Me, Nick, Rye, Charlie, and Zach, the boyfriend of Charlie, who, by the way, amazing news, steals the most valuable curly award from Rye, who had won it the year before. But Rye making a true comeback prior to winning the most valuable player. We get out awards every year.
0: Yeah.
2: Most valuable player. The last time the curlies had seen him, he was drunk in a bathtub throwing up. After my mom's funeral. So he should have won most valuable player and most improved. But it was last year he wins most valuable player. This year, Zach comes out of nowhere. Boyfriend, been with Charlie for 2 years. But he's got lots of humor. In fact, he ends up saying to Robbie, who's sort of she's in charge of everybody. Hey, how about I go for a bike ride with you, Robbie, on the boardwalk? Whoa! What? Just going out for a bike ride with Robbie. And right there, everyone agreed that Zach should win most valuable player for the Curlies. At the big getaway in Ocean City, New Jersey.
3: It was for the bike ride initiative.
2: Just a bike ride. Just goes to say to Robbie, I don't want to sit around and watch golf. Let's go for a bike ride. And right there, everyone's like, come on. That's a power move.
3: And remind me who Robbie is.
2: Robbie's married to Chuck. Oh. They've been married for 37 years.
3: That's right.
2: They met on the R5 local. Chuck had the courage to ask her. And then now they had 3 kids. They're all married now. All doing quite well, by the way.
3: Oh, my.
2: And then, so Chuck and Robbie, and that's what we went to go see. And this is the hard part for me. Chuck was diagnosed with Parkinson's. He kept it from the family for about a year, so he's had it for about 3. And anybody that knows anybody that's got this horrible condition, so I don't see him for a whole year, and I come back. Now, normally, just to give you some sort of set this up, that normally what I would do is I'd walk in the house. They've had this house for 30-some years. And Chuck would hide behind the door. And I'd walk in and say to Robbie, where's Chuck? And he'd come out from behind the door and tackle me. And then I would throw him onto the ground, get ahead of him, and then fart in his face. Mm. Now, we're adults, granted. And Robbie yells, you guys are adults. You're full grown. You're grown men. Stop it. Stop it. Stop it. To me, full grown man just means just that much more of a pungent fart. But so now that was like 5 years ago. Now I walk in and he's moving like an old man. Mm. It's so horrible. And because I don't see him, but it's the progression of it. And he looks at it like, well, this is just a deal that the hand that's been dealt to me. And he accepts it. You know, what's the expression? There will be pain.
3: Pain is inevitable. Suffering is a choice.
2: Right. So he has the greatest amount of courage with it. But for me, I'm like, oh, my God, that's my brother. Mm. Right. It's tough. But everybody deals with it and, just part of life. Everything with us, all curlies, everything is a game. So, for instance, I said, I'm going to pick the place we're going to have breakfast, but I'm going to try to pick the worst place ever. And they're all like, I'm sure there's a worse place than this. I said, nope, this is guaranteed. I spent some time looking online. I guarantee this will be the worst breakfast we've all had. And they're like, okay, let's see. And we'll put it.

0: to vote. I sent you a video of it.
1: Breakfast?
0: Yeah. Okay, I sent you Charlie, and I went around with the camera, and they all agreed. In fact, it was, I think Chuck was sick, not to his stomach completely, but really nauseous after eating there. So there's Charlie. She's got something. You can see that she's going to, there she is. I zoomed in. You can see she's stumping on her. Okay.
2: The eggs look at
0: Chuck's.
2: Terrible.
0: Look at Chuck's.
2: Is that French toast?
0: No, that's cream beef on.
3: Get out of my face.
0: Get out of my face. And then I think I swing the camera over. And you see Zach on there. Charlie's going to arrive. There, there's Chuck eating some of that. There we go. Robbie down there. There's Zach, boyfriend. That's hey, boyfriend MVP. Here. There's Rye. Look at Rye really enjoying his horrible meal. And we walked out. We said that was probably the worst breakfast we could possibly have.
2: Well done. Yeah. Congratulations.
0: Yeah. And then Rye went and did fast pitch there on the boardwalk in Ocean City, New Jersey. And I told him
3: 44, the number to beat, man.
0: 44 is the number to beat.
3: 18 plus.
0: The $5.
3: You got to beat Ashley. You have to beat Ashley.
0: I don't know if there's curses in this.
2: Oh, boy.
0: Andrew, could be some curses.
4: It's going to hurt. It's going to hurt.
0: First pitch.
2: Oh.
3: 68 miles an hour. High outside good. Ball one.
5: He said 70. I heard him back there. He goes, I could guess. I'll get 70.
0: That's some lady in the back.
3: 68 miles an hour, high outside. You know, they got to go to the left-hander.
0: He takes the flip-flops off.
2: That helps.
0: And now he's going.
3: $50 later.
0: Watch this one. View at home on YouTube. Enjoy.
2: Ooh.
3: 71 miles an hour.
0: He
3: feel
0: cut,
3: pretty good about that one.
0: He cut his foot and then had a
6: MLB the show.
0: Then he had a giant scab on his foot for the rest of the time. But yeah, so he wins at 77 miles per hour. And he also said that he then went in, took AI, and flipped that thing to say 96 miles an hour and sent it to his friends. I told him, I said, Ryan, the way they used to work that thing is I had the job only for a couple of weeks and I worked over the protocol, but we would see somebody we didn't like, some, you know, guy coming in there.
2: So wait, you're saying that this fast pitch
0: has been on the board, but I know that's the same one, but it's been on the boardwalk in Ocean City for years, for more than 50 years. When they had the little radar detector thing.
2: Like, so like a speed, like a
0: speed thing, same thing a cop would use.
2: Yeah, okay.
0: So I was, I don't know, 18, 19.
2: And it was legit.
0: No, it was 20, 22 or something. Yeah, well, legit is, but the thing's not verified. It's not calibrated. You'd probably take it to court. So what they used to do, my friend and I, we let the guy throw
3: heard
0: the first
3: it, move on.
0: Well, okay, then screw you. Screw you. And you're not going to hear it.
2: I haven't heard it.
0: We let the guy throw the first pitch.
2: Yeah.
0: The second one, we turn the thing down so it's slower. We take 10 miles off of it. Then we turn it back, reset it again, and then by the time he threw the third pitch, his arm would come with it. Because he was so mad that he threw slower in the second one.
2: Oh, it was like gaslighting. But
0: right, but we did. I mean, only certain people got the treatment.
2: Anybody?
0: They all had to sign up for Tommy John surgery afterwards.
2: Confirmed injuries?
0: I don't know. The next day, you're pretty sore. Like Rye said, I can't even feel my fingers 2 days later.
2: How many times did he throw?
0: Just six.
2: And how much did it cost? Did it really cost $50?
0: No, it was a joke. $5, I think, on each one. But then
2: $5 a pitch?
0: No. Five for each three. And then if you get ahead, then they give you putt-putt golf, miniature golf certificates. They get you coming and going there in Jersey Board, sure, boardwalk. They do any way they can get you. Yeah.
2: I'm surprised your dad didn't own that thing.
0: My dad bought... No. I'm not going to say no, because then Andrew's going to press the button, and I'm going to be accused of telling the story again.
1: No. Tell the story.
0: No.
1: Just
0: no.
1: John... He just came back.
0: He and a friend bought the big slide. And then my dad didn't like the fact that it took too long for people to come down the slide. The faster they come down the slide, the shorter the line, the more people are going to get in line. Because if the line's too long, they're not going to go. They're going to see the line long. They're going to. So my dad had them super duper wax the thing and also get rid of the canvas sacks they went down and had them on these plastic things where they're flying down the thing and bashing into the wall. My father's like, but look how short the line is. Everybody loves it.
2: So he stuck with it.
0: No, then there were lawsuits and stuff. That doesn't matter. The point is, you want to shorten the line to increase the number of people coming through.
2: Learn some economics.
0: Learn some economics. Yeah, all righty there. All right, there you go. Thanks for the encouragement, Nate. Checking traffic.
1: Nate, thank you for sharing. This report brought to us by Seattle Sports. Bellevue, North 405 at approaching Northeast 70th. We've got a new collision in that left general purpose lane. North 5 in Seattle still looking at scattered backups in the West Seattle Bridge or the Ship Canal Bridge. 20 minutes max to get through this. South 5 is bumper to bumper from Lake City Way in the downtown. Linwood to Seattle still right around a 25-minute drive. South 405, we're bumper to bumper from Southeast 8 to the VMAC. Bellevue to South Center is at a half hour. Tacoma to Olympia, we're wide open at just a half hour commute. And on the water, the only extended wait times we have at our ferry terminals are the Clinton and Mukilteo run. Both terminals reporting 1 hour wait for drivers. 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
4: All right, we have time for a song, or Joe, your call.
5: Very short one.
4: All right, very short song.
5: That is good.
4: There we go. That's it. Put everybody in the mood. We'll get the letter of the day first. Take care of all the rest.
5: Dennis in Seattle says, guys, John is back. Also, President Bill Clinton plays the sax.
4: Uh-huh.
5: I guess.
4: Yeah, that's right. Mustang Sally.
5: Mm-hmm.
4: Tom in the Palm of the 425 says, John, the game of the fighter group was the Red Tails. Thank you for that.
5: Nice. Clip St. Paul says, Joe and John, you guys should read about the big burn of 1910. The biggest single wildfire in U.S. history was the Great Fire of 1910, also called the Big Burn or Big Blowup, which consumed 3 million acres across Idaho, Montana, and Washington in just 2 days. Some pretty wild PNW history there.
4: Mm, the Big Burn.
5: Mm.
4: Burn. Kids still saying that nowadays?
5: No.
4: 360 says, time to bring back the bumper-to-bumper bets. Ooh, okay. Nice. All right. Fine.
5: Elliot on a ship in Texas says, I love John's stories from the family visits to the Jersey Shore. Work recently has been sending me to Friday Harbor. Oh. It's the place my family always spent our vacations. Mm-hmm. I don't feel like a visitor going back to Friday Harbor. I feel like a local who just hasn't been there for a while. John, we love the stories about your dad and his pranks. Keep them coming.
4: Prank. Wasn't a prank. Kai in the 801 says, why don't we just drop an oxygen bomb and take the fire right away?
5: Hey, never thought of that.
4: Me neither.
5: Nice.
4: Look at Kai coming up with this.
5: On Beaver Talk, Joel in Snohomish says they're vegetarian, they eat bark. And Jim in Everett says the beaver pelt was the first industry in the Northwest. You can still go up to the Alaska Bush Company and see the wet beaver at work in the wild.
4: Wow, look at, we're learning so much.
5: I know.
4: Paul and Sammamish says, The John Curley Show, beavertainment at its finest.
5: I concur.
4: I think it should be sure to beave. Should just be beave?
5: Beavertainment.
4: Beavertainment.
5: Yes.
4: Sorry about that, Paul.
5: Well done. Boeing whistleblower 206 says, 30 plus years ago at Boeing, I coined the phrase, if you see a problem, you are the problem, because that's how managers treated employees. Punishment was the norm for telling a manager something he didn't want to hear, and that was pre-merger. The merger made it much worse. There's another saying we have at Boeing, don't let excellent be the enemy of good enough.
4: God. Frank in Mill Creek says, hi, John. The lazy bee was because the letters are not upright. They are slanted.
5: Huh. Huh. 253 says, the movie isn't hurting us at all. We have way more inspections than ever, and shop guys work well with QA, but always check our stuff. You've just been out of the loop for a while. Our sales are up and quality is up. We don't mess around with quality. We're better than we've ever been. I hold my head high.
4: There we are.
5: You better let me get this one,
4: yeah,
5: too.
4: Yeah, that's a lot of work.
5: Scott in Kirkland said, I was a lead technician on the 757 pre-flight. I received change orders from the engineer to make an electrical wire to be replaced. It needed to be bigger than originally thought. When I turned my shift over to the next lead technician, I found out the next day that it was signed off by quality control. When I went back to the 757 and checked that wire, it had not been upgraded. We were working 10-hour days, and I was subsequently sent to the 767 line. I was born and raised in Seattle and had a strong feeling about our aircraft building as I grew up. I spent six years in the Air Force working on and identifying problems with avionics. I don't know what happened at Boeing other than I could see a lack of interest in quality, both by technicians who installed the cables and the quality control individual who signed off on it. I chose to leave during a layoff.
4: Mm, wow.
6: That's like a novella right there.
4: I know, it was a lot. Glad you took it.
5: Thanks.
4: To Sax. I guess we look at all the letters.
5: Bailed
4: people welcoming back. Thank you, everyone.
7: And now it is time for the letter of the day.
4: Thank you. Well, Teeny's very proud of the letter she's chosen, Joe. Maybe you should read it to us now.
5: This is from Jen in Scottsdale, who says, "Wow, that interview with Mr. Myers was absolutely amazing. Great questions, great answers. Very impressive. I am the wife of a corporate pilot, and I live in a neighborhood full of Boeing workers. I cannot wait to see Freefall. Also, big thanks to John, Joe, and Mr. Myers. And also Nate. Oh, and Andrew. Great job, guys. Finally, I vote yes for John's saxophone.
4: There you are.
5: I played the clarinet in middle school. I sucked, and I was a last chair. Those reeds are a bitch. We had two sax players in our band. Angelo was one of them, and yes, he got all the chicks."
4: That's right. The trumpet players, let me play a little something for you here.
5: Here we go.
1: That's all she wrote.
5: Didn't write just no more. Drop it on the floor.
4: It's broken, she left Joe. The
5: bloom. Come on. You don't know that.
4: My front sure now it is. Here comes Nate.
6: We already cleared that collision, North 405 and Northeast 60th there in Bellevue. Bellevue to Linwood, 25 minutes. We're crowded through Kirkland, quickly thinning out through Totem Lake. Seattle to Linwood, wide open at just 15 minutes. Everett to Marysville, also a 15-minute commute. We're thinning out pretty quickly. Heading into Seattle, South 5, bumper to bumper from Ravenna into downtown. Linwood to Seattle's at 25 minutes. North 5, scattered backups between the West Seattle Bridge and the Ship Canal. South 405 in Bellevue is bumper to bumper from Southeast 8th to the VMAC, and then you're going to clear out right away. Bellevue to South Center at a half hour. And in Tacoma, eastbound 16 to South 19th Street, a collision's been moved to your right shoulder, was blocking for a bit. You're in about a mile at the most backup. Cairo News Radio, real-time traffic. I'm Nate Connors.
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19: ABC News, I'm Stephanie Officer. The country's highest court clears the way for President Trump to implement parts of a March executive order regarding mail-in voting ahead of the midterms for now. ABC's Devin Dwyer.
20: What the Supreme Court's conservative majority said today in this 6-3 decision is that that order, because it has not been fully implemented yet, has not actually hurt any of the states, and therefore they don't have standing to bring a challenge. But I should say that the court was clear that if this is implemented in an unlawful way, usurping state authority around elections, they can come back to the court.
19: The manhunt for a Massachusetts woman whose police officer husband was found dead last week is now over. Worcester police have found the body of 58-year-old Karen Solomon after her husband, 57-year-old Worcester patrolman Kurt Solomon, was found, calling the incident a tragic murder-suicide. Two people walking in the woods discovered what is believed to be Karen's body, which is still pending official identification. This is ABC News. Residents from coast to coast are continuing to voice their opposition to flock cameras, some getting creative with it.
21: This is Jim Ryan. Opponents of flock cameras are trying a new approach as they argue that we're all being spied on.
22: Thank you, Darth Vader.
21: Humor. At a meeting of the San Diego City Council Public Safety Committee,
23: the emperor is a fan of flock.
21: A guy in full Darth Vader costume made his tongue-in-cheek argument.
23: This technology will help us find Luke Skywalker as he traverses the universe in his X-Wing.
21: A man in San Diego was held for a month after he was mistakenly linked by flock cameras to an attempted carjacking. Jim Ryan, ABC News.
19: An 8-year-old girl in Louisiana died after her family says she was infected by an extremely rare brain-eating amoeba, usually found in warm freshwater. The Louisiana Department of Public Health says this infection was likely contracted while swimming in Lake Claiborne. There are about 10 cases reported in the U.S. annually. I'm Stephanie Officer, ABC News.
24: Coming up, a Lakewood man sentenced in the murder of his own son. It's after Nate Connors at the Real Time Traffic Desk.
6: All right, thanks, Aaron. Well, we started off as a Monday light afternoon commute, and we're ending just the same. Not much left slowing you down right now. Everett to Marysville has cleared out. North 5 into Seattle, scattered backups on the West Seattle Bridge to the Ship Canal Bridge, less than 20 minutes from bridge to bridge. South 5, we're still bumper to bumper from about Northeast 50th now in the U District in the downtown. We're closing in on just 20 minutes from Linwood to Seattle. In Bellevue, South 405, it's bumper to bumper, still from Southeast 8th to the VMAC. Bellevue to South Center, right around a half hour. Southbound 167, still a little crowded between Algona and Sumner. 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
24: Good evening, I'm Aaron Granillo. A Lakewood man was sentenced to 34 years in prison today for the 2024 murder of his two-month-old son.
0: There still always will be a hole of, like, a life that could have been lived.
2: A hole that's only grown for Mia McFarland and her family, remembering the only time they met their two-month-old nephew, Fernandez Jr., in 2024.
0: So we all got to meet him for the first time in the hospital as he was dying.
2: Fernandez Jr. died after he was severely injured by his own father, Fernandez Fruin, who prosecutors say shook him for 5 minutes straight because he wouldn't stop crying.
24: That's Cairo 7 TV's Jake Chapman reporting. A Seattle woman is under arrest following the death of her one-year-old boy. This happened yesterday afternoon inside an apartment near South Grand Street and Rainier Avenue South in the Atlantic neighborhood. Detective Brian Pritchard says officers and medics found the child unresponsive.
3: Despite life-saving efforts, the Seattle Fire Department medics were unable to save the child's life, and the child was pronounced deceased at the scene.
24: The baby's mother was arrested for investigation of manslaughter. Detectives say narcotics may have been a factor. Flock cameras helped Enumclaw police track down a man suspected of killing five people in Oregon. The story from Cairo News Radio's Tim Hole.
18: Enumclaw police had been tipped that 36-year-old Benjamin Charles Parker might be headed their way. Sergeant Josh Bryan says officers checked the city's flock cameras, and there he was late Saturday.
22: We saw that he had hit a couple of our flock cameras last night. Nothing today.
18: On Sunday, police found Parker dead by suicide in his pickup behind the Safeway on Roosevelt Avenue. Investigators still haven't said why he ended up in Enumclaw. Parker is suspected of killing five people near Forest Grove, Oregon, outside Portland. Investigators say Parker knew the victims. A motive remains unknown. Tim Hole, Cairo News Radio.
24: A celebration of Asian food and culture returns to Seattle Center this weekend. Panda Fest organizers say they have boosted security after the deadly shooting at the Bite of Seattle. Festival founder Bu Bu Zhu tells Cairo 7 TV you can expect bag checks, metal detection screening at every entrance.
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24: Panda Fest runs Friday through Sunday. Now to your forecast. Clear skies tonight with some upper-level haze mixed in there as well. Same for tomorrow with temperatures on the rise. Could see upper 80s and low 90s in some spots for Tuesday. I'm Aaron Granillo, Cairo News Radio.
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4: Got it, here we go. We're at the John Curley Show. Thanks, everybody. It's great to be back. For those of you that are like, why don't you take more time off, loser? was it shame me into coming back to work?
26: There's a few of those.
4: I do miss not being here, but getting paid for my opinion. All right, here we go. Let's just dive in. By the way, let's check in. The Muckleshoot Casino Resort text line, top of the show. I met a world-renowned saxophone player, and I said, Joe, wouldn't it be fun? Get him on the show, and then I'll play my sax. And Joe, I didn't even play the saxophone. And then I said, and then you crapped on the idea. And what are the...
5: Knocking the rust off while we have a professional.
4: Yeah.
5: I haven't tallied them yet, but keep your votes coming. Should John play the sax, which he hasn't seen in decades, in front of a world-renowned, world-famous studio saxophone
4: Mary
5: player?
4: Mary Meadows.
5: Yes, Mary Meadows, who played with B.B. King.
4: Frank Sinatra.
5: Everybody.
4: Yeah.
5: Would that...
4: He would find it endearing.
5: You think so?
4: Yes. All right.
5: What's the number to vote?
4: 1-888-973-5476. Don't send in ballots in the mail because the Trump administration is going to stop that. Reckoning for Boeing is now on Netflix. It's streaming. It started on Wednesday.
27: The real big shift was during the 787.
28: I found that scrap parts were put back on the airplane for years and years. They were basically rotted. We'll never know how many of these parts made it to airplanes.
29: I just wanted to ask your opinion, man. You think they're safe? Would you fly one?
30: No. I wouldn't fly one of these planes.
31: When the quality of Boeing suffers, people die.
4: Errol Myers, that's your voice on there. And before we do this, I know people that have been at Boeing for 30 years. Does this hurt you to be able to talk about Boeing this way?
32: Yeah, it's devastating.
4: Your mom worked there.
32: Yep.
4: And my wife's father and grandfather.
1: Right. Generations of generations understood what Boeing was, right? Mm-hmm. The lazy bee. But that wasn't about the workers. What was that? Why did they call it the lazy bee?
4: I think it was just more of a joke.
1: Okay.
4: Yeah, a tease.
1: Right.
4: Yeah.
1: It built Washington, it built Seattle, and it built the Great Plains. And the old expression was, if it ain't Boeing, I ain't going.
4: Right.
1: Right. I mean, it was a great pride throughout for every plane that was made. I'm going to walk through. You tell me where I go wrong in this. So Boeing then buys McDonnell Douglas. They merge together, right? And at that point, when the merger happens, McDonnell Douglas was always sort of a nickel and dime sort of organization, ran it like a business. Boeing was an engineering place. The price doesn't matter. It's the quality that counts. You get the two together, and then all of a sudden, that was sort of the beginning of the change of culture. Because the prior CEO of McDonnell Douglas, he comes in, Harry Stonecipher, right? Yeah. And he said he was going to change the culture and make it, you know, these are not his words directly, but he was basically going to watch the dimes, watch the nickels, and make it profitable. Mm-hmm. Then at a certain point, they take Boeing and they move to Chicago. The CEOs go to Chicago. Phil Conduit goes to Chicago. And then all of a sudden, that was the break. Why the move to Chicago with the CEOs changed dramatically the culture of Boeing?
4: Well, they really didn't have a clue about the airplane or the airplane culture. They didn't have the feel for making an airplane. They could make a Steinway piano to the spec and it would sound terrible, right? Because they didn't have the passion that the Boeing people do. So it's just another commodity to them. These are money people. These are not airplane people. We have not had an airplane CEO since Alan Mulally was like president.
1: Right.
4: That was the last airplane
1: person. But
4: he
1: wasn't in there that long.
4: No. No, they passed him up for Jim McNerney.
1: Right.
4: And then Ford came calling.
1: Yeah.
4: You can't blame them.
1: No, good people.
4: Yeah.
1: And because also you're answering to the shareholders, not to the people.
4: Yeah.
1: So that then starts the separation. Did you see how far along? You'd been with them for 30 years. When did you start to notice that they're cutting corners and possibly safety and then costing lives?
4: First, it didn't really register, but I saw when McDonnell Douglas, the management model, blended with ours, Boeing had inherited a whole lot of lawsuits that never should have happened against managers from employees. So that told me that's not a good culture for an employee to work in.
1: Did you try to do anything? Did you speak to anybody about it? Were any of the people that had been there as long as you had, did they take their concerns to management?
4: About the merger? Not really. It was, let's wait and see. Just like they do with every new CEO, well, let's give this guy a try.
1: Right.
4: You know, and that's wearing real thin now. So
1: even when they come down and walk the line with everybody and shake hands and
4: say they bought a house in Broadmoor, and that's kind of sketchy too.
1: How about when they just sit down and just have a cup of coffee with everybody? Make you feel good?
4: Yeah. It's never happened to me. So.
1: Okay. All right. So... then the break happens, the quality begins to go down. You start pointing out some of these things. In 2015, you start to notice some of the parts that are coming from scrap are now being possibly added to, like a 737 landing gear. And you know what people say about you. They say, well, that never made it onto the plane. And the pieces that were scrapped that had red paint on them, those never made it on the plane. So, you know, stop spreading rumors like this, Myers. You whistleblower, you troublemaker.
4: Yeah, actually, I was pretty inspired because Boeing went, they had the big, oh my God, the safety dance. And, you know, they got the FAA involved. And at the very end of it, Boeing always overcommits and then they never follow through. That's why whistleblowers don't care what Boeing has to say, because we've seen over a decade of willful commitment failure on the floor. And if anybody tries to implement what has been committed to in front of a Senate committee, they're going to get punished, retaliated against. And that happened to me.
1: What happened?
4: I was written up for getting faulty hydraulic systems from the 767 tanker, the Air Force tanker, out of stores. There were some bad ones that the mechanics took them off the plane, didn't work, didn't fit, brought them right back to stores instead of turning them over to us to document and segregate.
1: Mm-hmm.
4: So it was a little cottage industry, and we lose traceability of bad parts and systems like that.
1: The whistleblower laws that were established with the federal government in Congress are to protect people like you.
8: They're to protect government employees, I'm pretty sure.
1: Nothing for you?
8: Not really.
1: Not in the private sector?
8: No, you can go to like Labor and Industries here in Washington State.
1: And does that fall under the umbrella protection for whistleblower?
8: I don't know. But all they're going to do is deal with Boeing legal and HR, and then the whistleblower gets marginalized. And they're kind of a malcontent.
1: Why did you come forward then? Why couldn't you just quietly just retire? Just, like, you know, the rest of your family, just go on, take the pension, don't cause problems for anybody else. Why'd you jump in there and do that, Meyer?
8: Well, I never did blow the whistle. The New York Times came to me after the door plug blew off because I got forced out. And then I didn't want to just try to find a journalist because I couldn't trust. I didn't know who to trust. Are they going to write me off as a malcontent? So I just waited. I knew some event would happen. It was providential in my mind that, you know, they'll come to me. And after the door plug incident with Alaska Airlines, I think I have some friends with big mouths on the inside because they called me. And then I interviewed with them and shared the data with them. And
1: From what I understand from the door plug, that it was sent to Kansas, right? There is some of their parts were being built there, and they would send them out. They would be done there, and then they came back again. And the piece that was in Kansas didn't fit necessarily, comes back to Seattle. Walk me through that little bit of history.
8: Well, with the supply chain, Boeing procurement managers, they're called fulfillment now, I think, like Amazon. If they're up against schedule for getting that installed or getting a plane delivery, they'll just call the supplier and say, get it up here by an unauthorized method. Or the supplier will just send it up, document what the problems are, and send it up, which is okay. It's okay to travel rejected parts as long as it's documented in quality systems. But with the hurry up, mechanics, inspectors are being pushed. There's a lot of improper stamping going on, saying work is the way it should be when it really ain't. And people are just rushed and they forget. So
1: Someone has to touch that. Someone has to touch that stamp. You know, the Tokyo system works that anytime anybody on that line can pull that chain and stop the production. So a human being at Boeing, employed by Boeing, whose family or relatives or friends might be flying on one of those planes, are you telling me they put a stamp on that thing with their name on that thing and they know it's not right?
8: Sometimes, yes. Or the inspector on first shift did it, and he said it looks great, and I'm the second shift inspector. Boom. This is why after the Air India crash, there were many inspectors in the Boeing company that went into the system looking back. Did I do any work on that plane?
1: Yeah.
8: That's a guilty conscience.
1: You knew what happened to your friend John Barnett, right? Mm-hmm. So it was 2024. He goes and testifies. It was in South Carolina? Is that where it was? Yeah. And I think he had done 2 days of testimony. And on third day, it was going to be even more damaging to Boeing. He doesn't show up. They find his body in a pickup truck. The door was locked. There is a single shot to his head. It is ruled as a suicide. And, of course, everybody immediately assumes that there's something else to it. Mm-hmm. The authorities say, no, the door was locked. We proved that it came from that handgun. We believed something resembling a suicide note. I think his family said, we'll accept the fact that it was a suicide, but we're going to hold Boeing responsible for putting him under such duress that led to him making this decision. So that's sort of the story. So you have him. And then you also have Joshua Dean, who it was less than 2 months later, at 45 years old, he gets seriously ill with MRSA infection, mm-hmm. which he'd never had before, and it kills them. So both of these individuals, and I think you know both of them, did that also stop you from wanting to say anything?
8: Well, I never had the pleasure of meeting Joshua, but as far as saying something, I didn't even know John went down to South Carolina because I got put on second shift and then moved, and then we lost touch.
1: Okay.
8: So I heard about this at his passing.
1: But for you to come forward for the whistleblowing and for you to step up and say there's problems at Boeing.
8: Yeah, so I already agreed to do the interview, and I was talking with the New York Times reporter. He goes, now, you're going to have an option to either use your name or not, and just let me know what you want to do, because they'll do confidential.
1: Sure.
8: Yeah. And when I heard about John, I said, yeah, use my name, and you know, you can release the 15 years worth of data that I have shared with you.
1: Don't you have friends that were concerned for your safety?
8: Maybe quietly. I'll get some dark humor once in a while, or jokes or memes or something. But I'm sure there's some people, but the big thing is I have no legal action against Boeing or anybody right now.
1: Do you, it must be a weird feeling. I mean, to come out with this, knowing that it will hurt the company and possibly some of your friends and relatives, but at the same time, you feel a need to do this. You don't see yourself necessarily as a hero.
8: No, we're doing this to help the company. And with the whistleblower, the person that doesn't have his head on a swivel, it's a non-negotiable. You have no choice. And if you make too many friends in quality, you're really screwing up. You're not doing your job. So you have to be prepared to make people not like you. So,
1: what do you want to see happen to that company?
8: I would like to see the people that are involved in illegal activity prosecuted. And I would like to see the majority shareholders recommending airplane people for board membership, because you just have money people on the board. One of them might have flown a 747 once, but make sure you have airplane people on that board. And then the board can vote for the CEO, which is an airplane person, because it's a vicious cycle now.
1: Right.
8: You know, with the hedge fund just saying, we recommend this person, Nikki Haley or whatever.
1: Right.
8: God knows who.
1: We're speaking with Merrill Myers, Boeing whistleblower. Freefall is the name of the Netflix show that came out on Wednesday. You're featured quite prominently in there. So Boeing for the future, and by the way, you probably have a tremendous amount of pension stock with Boeing, I'm assuming.
8: We've done, I think, no trading with Boeing stock options or anything.
1: Really?
8: Yeah.
1: So when it took that big dip a couple of years ago, didn't hurt you at all?
8: Mm-mm.
1: Okay. But the future for Boeing is about the pride of Boeing that you had seen and known in your bloodstream. Your mom worked there, and you knew your neighbors that worked there, and guy got in the car and they went to Boeing, and they're proud to be associated with Boeing. Do you think those people that are still there at Boeing hold their heads a little lower because of what has happened to Boeing nationally?
8: Yeah.
1: Yes?
8: Yeah. Yeah, it's shameful, the management direction that it has gone, you know, over the past decade.
1: So it's like a losing team over and over again.
8: Mm-hmm. Yeah, and like I've said at our premiere in D.C., I was asked about the FAA. How are they at Boeing site? And I said it's like the Washington Generals getting their ass handed to them by the Harlem Globetrotters every day. They're ineffective, and Boeing management is ineffective.
1: But those FAA guys, when I understand, a lot of them are prior airplane people, and they just keep cycling them through. And then do you also believe that money is so corrupting that they let stuff go because, well, this or that is not going to be that big of a deal? Because once you start digging into this, you can be in, you know, Joe's conspiracy theory in no time at all, where there's way too much money involved. And the people that are passing off the money to make stuff happen, they don't fly Boeing. They fly a private jet. So what do they care?
8: Right. And the film talks about the incestuous relationship with the DOJ and Boeing lawyers and back and forth. It's a beltway thing there anyway. So
1: because there's so much tied to the state of Washington and Boeing, but not only that, the Defense Department's relationship with Boeing,
8: right?
1: And Patty Murray supported Boeing, and the Boeing Bank, which is, by the way, the bank, it's the bank that the federal government runs, and it's basically super duper sweetheart deals for Boeing that we find. You ever seen the, you know about the Boeing Bank?
8: It's
1: a whole other story.
8: That's not a conspiracy.
1: Yeah, Joe.
9: Can you hang out for a couple more minutes?
8: Sure.
9: We have a couple follow-up questions.
1: Plus also, for those of you, and there's so many people that work at Boeing, and Muckleshoot Casino Resort text line at 1-888-973-5476. I'll come on in. I'll speak with Mr. Myers more about that, and I'll tell you about the Boeing. How do you not know the Boeing Bank?
10: The BECU?
8: Yes, you'd have to have money.
1: No, it's all federal stuff.
8: Okay.
1: You can have a check and drive anytime.
6: All right, smooth sailing across the region. The backups that remain are very far and very few between, including downtown Seattle. You're going to jam up at 520 down just past the convention center, and that's it. North 5, minor slowing at the I-90 interchange, and a very brief slowing right there at 520 to the Ship Canal Bridge, where, of course, Revive I-5 continues to block two right lanes. That's going to be with us through the end of the year. Over to the east side, South 405, we're heavy through Factoria, but at Coal Creek Parkway, things thin out rapidly for you. Let's see, eastbound 518 still heavy from the airport over to I-5. We did have a collision north 405 near the West Valley Highway that cleared a little bit ago, so we still have some residual crowding in that section. Otherwise, the rest of this map is wide open. Kyron News Radio, real-time traffic. I'm Nate Connors.
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12: 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I'm here to help you out tomorrow morning on Seattle's Morning News.
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5: Good evening, I'm Aaron Granillo. The U.S. Supreme Court is allowing President Trump's plan to restrict mail-in voting to move forward. The executive order calls for a federal citizenship list and directs the Postal Service to decide who gets a mail-in ballot. More from ABC's Devin Dwyer.
7: For now, the president can move forward with building that citizenship list, threatening state officials with prosecution, and working with the Postal Service for how states have to print their ballots.
5: Washington was one of 23 states that sued to block the order. Voter turnout numbers from Washington's primary election have officially been certified. Cairo 7 TV's Gary Horker with more.
18: Only 36% of Washington voters turned in a ballot this election. More than 68% of those voters returned their ballots in official ballot drop boxes. The total number of ballots accepted was 1.8 million.
5: Washington state cattle ranchers firing back at President Trump's plan to allow tariff-free ground beef imports. The president announced that deal last week, saying importers are selling the beef at 25% below market rates. Jack Field is the executive director of the Washington Cattle Feeders Association.
19: I think government interaction in a free market is always the worst action and decision that could be made. It's intended to assist the consumer, but it's something that certainly puts the U.S. producer at a greater risk.
5: Right now, the domestic cattle herd is at a 75-year low. Field says the industry needs incentives to rebuild, not cheap competition. The Mariners' rookie shortstop is out for the season. 21-year-old Colt Emerson will undergo surgery this week after dealing with ongoing inflammation in his left wrist. Emerson was placed on the injured list earlier this month after a difficult stretch at the plate. He was hitting just 190 during about 70 games his rookie season. Now for a check on your commute from the real-time traffic desk, here's Nate Connors.
6: 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Down to South Hill, westbound 512, right at the end of the 94th Avenue on-ramp, you've got a collision block in your left lane. That's why you're backed up to basically South Meridian. Here in Seattle, North 5, we're looking good. Just a minor backup at the I-90 interchange and a brief backup at 520 up to the Ship Canal Bridge. South 5 still packed at 520 to the convention center. Over to Factoria, South 405, we're stop and go between I-90 and Northeast 44th near the VMAC in Renton. Less than 20 minutes, though, from Bellevue to Renton. And up in Everett, we have a brand new collision, North 5 at 41st. It's blocking your right lane. Your Mariners have a game coming up here. Our first pitch just around the corner at 640, bringing in added volume around the Soto District. 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I'm Nate Connors.
5: Now to your forecast, we are looking at some upper-level haze tonight, continuing into tomorrow with temperatures on the rise into the mid to upper 80s in some spots, low 90s in certain areas. Come Wednesday, temperatures cool down and a chance for some light showers as the week goes on. I'm Aaron Granilla, Cairo News Radio.
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8: It was 1960.
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1: 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All right, continue our conversation. A fascinating conversation with Merrill Myers. Boeing whistleblower. Freefall is the name of the Netflix show that came out on Wednesday. What did you think? You think you're better looking in person?
9: Yes, much better.
1: Yeah, I know what the hell they did. Bad lighting. They were jealous of you. You have a very, very long history with it. Your mom worked at Boeing. You were there for 30 years. And if you missed the very beginning of our interview together when I asked you the question, it must, in a way, hurt you.

0: more so, a third of its revenue comes from the federal government. They just got a contract for an F-15. So when you have all of that money flowing into that company, and then when you start to have problems with Boeing, you get the sense that maybe there's too much money on the line and human lives can be lost because we've got to get this plane out. We've got to be able to get the, don't worry about, you know, what might be a minor mechanical problem. And when you did the whistleblowing on this, have you heard from anybody at Boeing that started to say to you, you know, why did you do this?
1: No, I just haven't heard from a lot of people. None of my co-managers have reached out and called me, and I worked with one for close to a decade.
0: You shocked by that?
1: Yeah, kind of.
0: Why?
1: Yeah. Just, how are you doing? Why aren't you here? And then they were told what happened, and then they were instructed to coach people. Well, Merle decided to quit.
0: Okay.
1: So tell his employees and anyone else that asked that.
0: What's the truth, Merle?
1: I was given a choice. You can quit and work to the agreement of this severance package, or here's 12 things you have to fix. You fix them in 30 days or I'll fire you. And that's kind of a common practice, and that's addressed in the movie.
0: If somebody does, you know, make a complaint, does it affect their career?
1: Oh, yeah.
0: Really?
1: Yeah, they can get moved or they can get written up. Or a lot of the whistleblowers or potential whistleblowers, their performance is downgraded. Then they're laid off, and it's nice and tidy.
0: Right, because we have a layoff coming up in 6 months or whatever. We got to let, but we'll bring you back, maybe or maybe not. But doesn't every year everybody sign the Boeing Code of Conduct?
1: They do, yeah. And then it's a pretty simple one. It hasn't changed since 2024. You have 9 bullets, and bullet 2 is, I will prioritize safety, quality, and integrity above profit, schedule, or competitive edge. Bullet 8, I will promptly report any illegal, improper, or unethical conduct to my management or through appropriate channels. You get penalized for either of those. And 9 is, I will never retaliate against or punish anyone who speaks up in to report a concern. So the speak up program after the MAX crash,
0: yeah.
1: I was able to have a lot of corporate investigations launched against managers for unauthorized movement of parts on airplanes, bad parts, scrap parts. Once speak up started, everyone started seeing my name after investigation, who in the hell is this guy?
0: Yeah.
1: And then I was told by my, I was given an ethics advisor just so I, you know, make sure I didn't get into trouble or inadvertently go to the press. And the ethics advisor said, Merle, you're going to be singled out and made an example of. And, nothing changed. I kept doing what I was doing until the very end.
0: Made an example of in what way?
1: Punished, fired. And I was a manager, so I had no protection. So I was a quality manager for 15 years.
0: What did that feel like when you heard that?
1: Yeah, it was a shot to the solar plexus. Yeah, because I thought I had 20 days, 19 days after I signed the agreement to leave.
0: Yeah.
1: And then, of course, everything was cut off, and I was texted then by my senior manager, I can't come on the property. I can never work for a supplier that comes on the Boeing property and all that. So it was done by text.
0: But you must have known, because you were in there. You started seeing the problems in 2015. You knew that they weren't going to be like, oh, thanks, Merle. We had no idea. Thanks for bringing this to our attention.
1: Yeah,
0: here's a promotion.
1: Yeah, it was years past that. And the ones at Hustle Parts that are now directors and VPs, they were hustling parts. I say stealing when they should have been buying when they were first line managers. That's how they get where they are today.
0: Did the executives know, I mean, the C-suite folks, did they know that there's parts going on these planes that
1: yes.
0: shouldn't?
1: Yeah, and I've heard one vice president in a daily stand-up meeting, I don't care how you get this part to the airplane, you get it to the airplane. There were mechanics, engineers, inspectors there. It was a daily thing on the floor. Parts would get stolen. A senior manufacturing manager, the flap on that tanker was stolen from my plane back here. And VPs attend this meeting. No one cares. No VP.
0: Does it jeopardize the integrity of the aircraft?
1: Oh, yeah. Well, and you don't know what part or what system or assembly is on what airplane. They lose traceability. And that's quality 101. You know where every serialized part is
0: right.
1: on that airplane. They can't do that. Every plane is made different. because of the

0: 787s sitting around for 3 years. That was a petri dish for cannibalism for managers stealing parts off other planes for theirs.
1: Somebody could say, well, you don't like the unions, or you do like the union, you don't like what's happening in South Carolina, so you know, you would be one of those guys that would put a wrench in somewhere and leave a wrench or something like that in order to screw up the plane.
0: Mm-hmm. Yeah, they can say that. I've got documentation for a year going back to 2003 that says differently.
1: I hesitate to ask this question because I don't want to freak people out. So don't tell me which plane it is, but there are certain planes, if you walked up to the gate, well, you'd see it ahead of time as you go to fly somewhere. And if you knew that it was that plane, you would not fly that plane?
0: Oh, sure. Two Boeing models I would not fly. I don't give advice to people what they shouldn't fly, but I'll say which ones I won't fly on. And that's the 787 and the 737 MAX.
1: But if you look at the 737 MAX and the amount of miles that thing flies, it is the workhorse now for Boeing. Mm-hmm. This is the plane. So, of course, if it's up more and doing more miles, then you're going to have a chance, the possibility for some sort of defect, right? Just simply it's in the game more. Mm-hmm. So somebody could statistically say to you, Myers, listen, but if you look at the total number of miles flown, that thing is a safe aircraft.
0: Mm-hmm.
1: Yeah, and you're nodding yes.
0: Well, in the MAX, you should not have had 346 deaths from two crashes. So they throw a lot of planes out there, and that's great. Those are 346 people that should be alive. And then you have, I can't remember how many, on the Air India crash. But the not seeing problems brought up before the MAX crashes and problems that are still around today because they just get kicked down the road, delay, that's a big reason why.
1: The one of the crashes that involved the MAX, people have pointed to the pilots not having enough training, 136 hours, I don't know how many hours the co-pilot had, and they said they could have been easy. Two simple switches would have changed the trim that they were fighting against on that one. So that one's in dispute, but the other one obviously was a problem with what they did. I'd read that it was sort of that you could do a paper up, build the plane from the paper up, which would be tremendously costly for Boeing, or take the 737 and start putting parts on it and make it sort of, people have described it as a Frankenstein plane, and not in a good way, by adding pieces to the plane. And that was the problem with the MAX as they see it. And do you agree?
0: Yeah, they, like I told Joe, they have four-decade-old systems alongside state-of-the-art systems. So, yeah, they just did not. It's not a new model. It's not an upgraded model like Alan Mulally insisted on for the 777.
1: Right. Do you think, Merrill Myers, final thought, this Boeing whistleblower, the free fall, that's the name of it, comes out, it's on Netflix. Do you think any of this has any long-term positive effect on Boeing?
0: Positive effect?
1: Meaning that things begin to change, that somebody says,
0: no, not with this leadership. They are incapable of turning things around. And we saw that with Dave Calhoun in front of the Senate committee. He thought it was all done. And he wouldn't know what real systems problems are. He's not an airplane man. He's a money man.
1: And until they get back to being engineers and they tell the money people, don't worry, you let us do our parts and the money will come.
0: Yeah, engineers now at Boeing are being told, do not submit your best work, which means to the specification, because then they're going to have to put in writing why it's rejected.
1: Oh, my God.
0: So,
1: you know what? This just makes me want to buy my own airplane.
0: Every complaint I've ever had or everyone I went after, I always provided a solution, as does the foundation for aviation safety.
1: Merrill Myers, we will see you. You'll be there in Free Fall. That is the name of the Netflix show, but we certainly appreciate your time.
0: Yeah, and I'd like to vote yes to you playing the sax.
1: Well, I call some people want to jump out of an airplane. But all right, Mr. Myers, thank you. Here comes Nate Checker driving.
2: Thank you, Johnny. South Hill, westbound 512, right at the end of the 94th Avenue on-ramp. Got a collision in that left lane. That's got you stacked up to South Meridian. Let's head over to Seattle. North 5, we're looking great. Just a brief backup at 520. South 5, still a little crowded from 520 to the convention center. Nothing real heavy here. Over to Factoria, South 405, a brief backup through Factoria. By the time you hit Coal Creek Parkway, though, you're in the clear. In Everett, we still got this collision. North 5 at 41st. It's been moved to your right shoulder, though. No longer a blocking issue, but still a distraction, causing a brief backup at the scene. And a heads up, tonight at 10 o'clock, the westbound 520 off-ramps and northbound I-5 and Roanoke Avenue will close overnight until 6 a.m. The South 5 ramp remains open. This is one of many WashDOT projects around the region this week, and you can see the full list at MyNorthwest.com. Cairo News Radio, real-time traffic. 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
0: Mission Casino Resort text line for the John Curley Show, and you coming along. Thank you, one and all. People were texting when we were talking to Merrill Myers about Boeing. 30 years in there, and then finally couldn't take it anymore. Did some whistleblowing, and you can watch him in a Netflix show. You could tell it bothers him, but at the same time, he realizes that somebody needs to be accountable for this because lives could be lost.
17: Well, lives were lost, and that's part of the reason he came forward. John Barnett,
0: yes,
17: who was found dead in his truck right before his hearing, that was a friend of his. He'd worked with him for years, and that was the turning point for him. When John was found dead, he said, I want my name on this, too.
0: Right. He did not know Joshua. Joshua.
17: No, the other guy.
0: Hold on. I'm going to get his name. That's not fair to not have his name. He was also found. Yeah, Joshua Dean. That 2 months later, 45-year-old Dean comes down with MRSA infection and then dies shortly thereafter.
17: I asked Merle point blank before we went on the air because I wanted to make sure that if he was uncomfortable with it, we didn't ask him the question. But I said, you know, when Barnett was found dead, and we covered that story when it happened, and we're, you know, it's morbid, but our rabbit hole kind of, you know, sensibility said, oh, wait a minute, this is odd timing.
0: All that sort of stuff.
17: He's found dead before the day before he's supposed to testify in this big lawsuit against Boeing.
0: Yeah.
17: You know, we speculated, was he killed? Was it a hit? So we asked Merle before we went on the air, you know, is there any part of you that thought maybe this was, that he was murdered and it wasn't suicide? And Merle's answer was, whatever the family's stance on it is what I agree with. And that will be my answer.
0: Right. And the last thing I'd seen is the family said that we'll accept the suicide, but we believe, and I think they still have a suit against Boeing, that they put him under the duress that caused him to decide to take his own life. Right. The facts, if you take them as they're written, it was that the door was locked, the window was up. There was a single shot, they believe, obviously, since they're saying it's a suicide, that Burnett took his own life, that the fingerprints and everything else show that. And then they said there was something that they had found resembling a note. So that's the story. But when you have a company that is so directly tied into the government, and there's so much money, billions of dollars that move back and forth, that's when people are always looking around into that sort of suspect of, you know, really? Just seems a little too convenient.
17: Day he scheduled to testify, that's...
0: And what state of mind was he? Yeah. The same thing with Epstein, right?
17: Right.
0: Whoop, okay. Here comes Nate checking traffic, Nathan.
2: Here I am in South Hill, westbound 512. We're still working this collision at the end of the 94th Avenue on-ramp. It's in the left lane. You're backed up to South Meridian. If you're traveling through Seattle right now, things are looking good. North 5 looks great. You got a minuscule backup at the 520, right there at 520. South 5 is still a little crowded from 520 to the convention center, but it's not going to slow your roll more than a few minutes. Over to Factoria, South 405. We're still heavy through Factoria. By the time you hit Cold Creek, though, you're in the clear. Up in Everett, North 5 at 41st, we have a collision on your right shoulder. It isn't blocking, but drivers are slowing at the scene, and that's what's causing a brief backup there. And a reminder, tonight, coming up in 3 hours at 10 o'clock, the westbound 520 off-ramps to northbound I-5 and Roanoke will close overnight until 6 a.m. The South 5 ramp remains open. This is, again, one of many WSDOT projects throughout this week, throughout the region, and you can see the full list at MyNorthwest.com. 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
6: ABC News, I'm Stephanie Officer. The Trump administration says they're launching secondary sanctions for countries they claim doing business with Iran. Treasury Secretary Scott Bessent says President Trump is speaking to different nations, but wouldn't state which nor a timeline. ABC's Karen Travers.
7: The Treasury Secretary was asked a question about trying to, how they could target Chinese firms and banks that do business with Iran. And he said, we find that the best way to engage with countries is through, quote, quiet diplomacy.
6: The Department of Homeland Security confirming to ABC News they deported the wife of an Army sergeant back to Honduras today after arresting her last month in front of her six-year-old daughter. DHS officials say Christy Villafranca Trejo entered the country illegally in 2016. Her husband, Sergeant Gerard Juarez, previously told ABC News he began pursuing citizenship for his wife, hoping his service would help expedite the process. This is ABC News. 2 years of flooding in the Texas Hill Country has elicited two different responses, according to the locals. ABC's Jim Ryan.
8: After the disaster of 2025, the deaths of more than 130 people, including dozens of children.
9: We received significant donations very early on.
8: In this year's flood, says Austin Dixon of the Community Foundation of the Texas Hill Country, the number of casualties has been mercifully low, but
9: we have four times the damaged homes, four times the damaged businesses.
8: But only a fraction of the donations. Dixon fears charity fatigue is a factor. Jim Ryan, ABC News.
6: A French tourist died in California's Death Valley National Park last week after his vehicle got stuck in the mud in 116-degree heat. According to officials, 68-year-old Pierre Formosa and a travel companion walked from their car to seek help. While his companion did eventually make it to the visitor center and reported the incident, while Formosa's body was later found by helicopter. Stephanie Officer, ABC News.
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1: It is D-Day in Iran. No, we're not landing our ships. We're landing our sanctions. No ships, but sanctions. This is it. This is the thing that's going to flip the big script when it comes to Iran. This is the thing that's going to do it. We're coming hard for them. Now, I don't know if you're aware of this. They've been sanctioned before. But it doesn't matter because we've got a whole new way we're doing things now. Like, this is economic D-Day.
2: Treasury Secretary Scott Bessent says the goal is to, quote, sever every economic lifeline until Tehran stands alone. Now, Iran is warning that if the economic war continues, quote, not a single drop of oil will be exported through the Strait of Hormuz. Despite the rhetoric and the ongoing U.S. blockade on Iranian ports, we are now approaching 6 months since the U.S. and Israel launched their attacks on Iran, and there is no sign of a resolution.
1: No, zero. But don't worry, because we got this handled. This is going to be so easy. I mean, I know we're 2 weeks into our 6 month war, or are we 6 months into our 2 weeks war? Or are we no? But last, there it is. So you guys got that? Solid. Now what's going to happen here? Let me tell you. I don't know. Because what really matters in all of this stuff, what matters the most is what are we doing with China? China. Because if we don't go after China, then it doesn't really matter. Because that's the thing that matters the most. China is the thing that keeps them afloat. China is the thing that keeps them alive. If we don't go after China, then what? Because who else are we going to? I mean, at this point in time, they are absolutely so battered when it comes to their economy as far as sanctions and all the stuff. If we don't go after China, then, I mean, I look at this and think, okay, it's the same thing. You're just putting a hat on a hat. We've got to go after China. Is Trump willing to do that at a time when inflation is, despite what they say, inflation is up, despite what the Republicans say, that, you know, and because if you watch any of the shows this weekend, they all come out and blame Biden. Look, Biden played a huge role in inflation. Trump played a role in it as well because of COVID. They printed tons of money, threw it into the marketplace when a system and a supply chain was broken. So both of them played a role. Ukraine war played a role. I mean, we saw what happened to the price of oil when Russia and Ukraine got into their, that's actually a war. It's not a kerfuffle. So, but blaming Biden doesn't, you know, at this point in time, this is on you. This is you. People want to know prices going up. Are they going up? Yes, they're going to go up. If we continue at this path, this is the, I mean, we are at record levels nationwide. Now, it may be cheaper. I mean, I saw gas this weekend at 360 here, 350 in some areas, some down to 320, but then the next day they're up to 355, and there's lots of swings. But for the most part, we're in the fours nationwide on average.
3: Gas prices are climbing again, and drivers are feeling the pain again. The national average is now about $4.08 a gallon, up 93 cents, nearly a dollar from this time last year. AAA says that price marks the highest national average ever recorded on this date, with August now shaping up to be the most expensive month on record to fill up.
1: Yeah. And again, this is an average nationwide. Some places are way higher, as always. Others are managing a little bit better, but it's still way more expensive than it was, say, I don't know, 7 months ago.
3: California, Hawaii, and Washington all firmly above $5 a gallon. Alaska, $4.82. Nevada, $4.78. And the big driver, of course, is oil. Crude is climbing, trading at almost $87 a barrel as the war with Iran and the Strait of Hormuz closure continues to put pressure on global energy supplies.
1: And that's going to continue to be that way. So we've got all of that going on. And you know what else we need to do? We need to hop into a trade war with Canada, because I'm like, that's what would be great. A trade war with Canada, because nothing says let's do this like a trade war.
0: Canadian Prime Minister Mark Carney declaring his country is at war with the U.S.
4: You're at war when you get attacked. We got attacked.
0: President Trump has now imposed a 50% tariff on $20 billion of Canadian goods, including hockey sticks, furniture, textiles, building supplies, and alcohol. Trump writing on social media, Canada wants the benefits of being a state without being one. Canada firing right back, accusing the Trump administration of throwing curveballs at the 11th hour of negotiations.
1: Oh, God. You heard hockey sticks. For me, that's where I'm like, oh. Had to go out and buy Jack hockey sticks. Got to get in there early. And I'm thinking to myself, what else is he going to need? You know? Don't we have any good American companies that make hockey stuff? Doesn't matter. The kids like the Canadian stuff better, man. Just, what are we doing? So we're going to impose 50% tariffs on $20 billion in Canadian goods. And then Mark Carney said, all right, well, then we're going to hit you guys September 8th, targeting American steel, electronics, and other products. So there's that. And we're going to get into the beef thing coming up in a little bit. So now here's the question. How real is this? And I say that because are we really doing this? Or is this another one of those things where Trump comes out and says, I'm doing this, and then he extends it and extends it? But if you're Canada, how are you feeling right now? Well, you look over and you're like, we're supposed to be allies, and we feel like we're getting treated like enemies. So, you know, this is going to hurt, right? This is going to hurt the average consumer. Because who ends up paying for it? We're seeing that. Yes, the initial goods are paid for by the individual companies. But as we're seeing, it's passed on to us. And then they get the money back in some cases, if this thing goes any further. And then we're looking around going, really? Really? You guys took that and you're not passing it on? I mean, you say you're going to, but for small businesses, this is a kick in the grundle.
5: We're a small family-owned business. We just can't absorb that impact of cost, so we have to pass it down to our customers and essentially give them the decision, like, are you okay with moving forward on this project with this dramatically increased cost of lumber?
1: That right there is a small business owner who does custom furniture. And with lumber going up 50%, that is going to be, they're not going to eat all that. They can't. They can't afford to. So now what? Now, what's the next thing? So we're at war with them. Small businesses are going to have to make a choice. Do they pass everything on to the consumer? Do they eat some of it and hope that it's just a push and that you'll come back in the future and buy more products from them? I don't know. But when you look around, the issues out there that are affecting everybody, it's about what? It's about inflation. It's about the cost of life. That's it. It's the number one issue. Yesterday, I interviewed Jerry Green out here in Nashville. She is running to be the governor for Tennessee on the Democratic side. And so what's the number one issue that you face when you're talking to people who you're hoping to vote for you? And she said, it's the economy. It's absolutely the economy. The high cost of life. And it is. I mean, you could say all day that, hey, things are great. Things are amazing. Things have never been better. People aren't buying it. People aren't buying it. And they're continuing not to buy it because, as we once again talk about this over and over again, you saying your feelings are not valid and that you're not really in trouble financially, it's just something that's in your head, doesn't make that reality. Because when people go to the store and they purchase something, that's not feelings, that's reality. When people go and look at their bank, That's reality. And the reality says, more expensive. My dollar's not going as far. I'm spending more and getting less. And that is frustrating for a lot of people, like me and you and everybody else. And when you talk to small business owners, they're feeling the same thing. Playing golf this weekend with a buddy of mine who is in the healthcare industry. And he's saying, look, the slowdown is real. I mean, it is real. I'm feeling it in a big way. People are going and saying, I can't afford this right now, even though I may need it. And so he's having to move around and do certain things where he's trying to add more value. And it's not because it's feelings. It's because reality is my dollar's not going as far and it's costing me. And a war with Iran, not a good thing. And now a trade war with Canada, again, not a good thing. Maybe I'm wrong. Maybe this is all great. Maybe this is part of the 4D chess. And we're just missing the point. 323-538-2423. At Chad Benson Show is your X, your Insta, your YouTube and Facebook, all the other good things. A lot of stuff to get to today. We're going to talk about the beef war now. Beef! Why? Because it's getting weird when it comes to beef. What are we doing to bring down the prices? I don't think the beef folks are going to be thrilled by this. The cattle farmers, we're going to talk about that straight ahead. But first, Home Title Lock. 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
1: Push up feed costs. And here's another thing, and I don't think people realize this. It's one at a time when it comes to beef. It's not like the cow gets pregnant and then produces 40 little itty bitty cows and then they grow up. It's not. It's one at a time. And so it takes a while to rebuild. And I don't think people, you know, I think because we think animals reproduce so fast, and some of them do and some of them don't. And this is one of those things. And it's a weird contradiction where Trump's like, foreign competition hurts the American worker and American business. At the same time, we need it because we need the lower prices. And We got to do this.
2: If you look at what he is actually doing in his attempt to grow American beef industry, you heard him over and over and over say he wants to grow the American beef industry, right? What he did on Friday was absolutely 100% counter to that incentive goal. So everything that we were building and trying to make all the incentives go to expansion, in one executive order or one trade agreement, he stopped cold in its feet.
1: I don't think this guy understands. Argentina is having issues, okay? They're having issues. So it's not our fault. Trump is doing the right thing for Argentina.
3: Question is, what do you have to say to U.S. farmers who feel that the deal is benefiting Argentina more than it is them, as look, they are...
17: Argentina's fighting for its life, young lady. You don't know anything about it. They're fighting for their life. Nothing's benefiting Argentina. They're fighting for their life.
1: 323-538-2423 at Chad Benson Show is your X, your Insta right here on the Chad Benson Show.
17: They have no money. They have no anything. They're fighting so hard to survive. If I can help them survive in a free world, I happen to like the president of Argentina. I think he's trying to do the best he can. But don't make it sound like they're doing great. They are dying. All right? They're dying.
1: Yeah, they're dying. What do you guys think? Because some of you out there may be cattle farmers. I know we have a lot of them that listen to our show. I can't believe he said that. I'm just saying. Okay? We got to take care of Argentina. All right? We need to help them. Malay is having issues. It's not working, but we're going to get it to work. If you're a farmer sitting there, and I'm actually my local show, one of the local reps, one of the local congresspeople here, the state congressman, is going to come on my show, and I'm going to get some cuts from him later on today. He actually is a cattle farmer, and as much as he is pro-Trump, he has been absolutely dead set against this. And frustrated, as you should be if you're a cattle farmer. Could you imagine? Hey, Trump, you need to make less money for your meme coins, right? 25% less. He would have lost his mind. Tell the data centers they need to make 25% less just for right now. Otherwise, we're going to have to import. 323-538-2423. 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A lot of stuff to get to, including Midterm Mondays. Our buddy Jim Kennedy from the Kennedy Institute of Public Policy Research is going to join us because we got some midterms tomorrow. We'll talk about what happened last week and how much money are people raising. We will discuss that as well. Chad Benson Show.
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7: Hi, I'm Catherine McPhee. Animals have always had my heart, and that is why I'm a proud supporter of American Humane Society. Over the years, I have filled my home with rescue pets. I adopted my sweet Wilma as a senior dog. 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
1: Now it's time for Midterm Mondays, where we break down the biggest races from the midterms. Who will control the House? Who will control the Senate? We discuss with Jim Kennedy, Midterm Mondays.
2: It is that time of the week, as we start off the week every week, as the run-up to the midterms. Midterm Monday, Jim Kennedy, Kennedy Institute of Public Policy Research. So we'll take a quick snapshot, look back. This past week, first we'll start with the crazy that is Florida, because you know what, it's Florida, so it's always a little bit crazy. Some stuff held to be true, other stuff was a bit surprising.
3: Yeah, well, the biggest one was the Florida race for the Senate on the Democrat side. Angela Nixon was going up against Alexander Vindman, and for those of you that remember, yes, that Alexander Vindman involved in the second Trump impeachment over the call with Ukraine. That's famously called the perfect call by President Trump, but a lot of people did not feel it was a perfect call, and the Democrats tried to impeach him for that. He was upset by Angela Nixon, who is a DSA member, and she will go up against Ashley Moody, who's a current sitting senator. By the way, remember, this is a special race in Florida because it is the replacement for Marco Rubio, who is obviously the Secretary of State now as of January of 2025. Vindman, though, has been a real team player so far, has come out and endorsed Moody, and he has pledged to give her some of the war chest they had left over from the race. He'd raised $17 million for that race. So that's quite a bit of money for a primary. In a race that they really thought that he was going to win walking away, and clearly he didn't. He just didn't seem to connect with a lot of voters from what I'm hearing from the people down in Florida. He just wasn't all that, you know, just wasn't the candidate that people really wanted to go vote for, wanted to come out and stump for. But he, like I said, being a good team player, raising money, endorsed her, and is going to help her out. Doesn't really have a lot of chance, though. Nixon doesn't against Moody. It is Florida. It is a fairly R state of these days. It's a fairly red state. A lot of people I've seen a lot of experts commenting that actually this could be helpful for the Democrats, because this is a race they won't have to focus on now. They thought that Vindman would be able to raise and pull a lot of money into the state for that Senate race if he had won the primary, which the Democrats could be putting to work in other actual battleground states like, say, Texas or North Carolina or Georgia or Maine or Michigan or Iowa. Well, there's a lot more chance for Democrats to pull off a win or an upset or hold a seat. And on the Republican side, again, Ashley Moody won. So that is, that one's pretty well set up. In Alaska, oh boy, Alaska is just, you think Florida's wacky, Alaska sure tops it.
2: Alaska is so, well, again, as we always joke about Alaska, the state flag of Alaska is probably a subpoena. I mean, you know, as the joke is, because it's an odd state. It's a beautiful state. It's an amazing state. But it's a little weird, and they do one of your favorite things, Jim. They do ranked choice voting, because I know you love it.
3: I love ranked choice voting, just like I like a colonoscopy. It's a great thing for America. Yeah, so what we've got so far is we do know that Dan Sullivan and Mary Pelota, who are the two favorites, a Republican Dan Sullivan, a Democrat
2: Sullivan?
3: The Republican Dan Sullivan. We're going to talk about the Democrat Dan Sullivan in a second. So it's the Republican Dan Sullivan against the Democrat Mary Pelota. We'll move on to the general election. Now, because they have a nonpartisan ranked choice voting system that sees four people, not two, move on to the general, and they allow ballots to come in until a week after Election Day, we will not know for at least until next.

0: midterm Monday, who will be the final two people? Oddly enough, Dan Sullivan, the Democrat Dan Sullivan, may actually make it into the general to continue this farce all the way through November, at which time there will probably be snow on the ground in large parts of Alaska. That notwithstanding, that's going to continue to be, which is interesting because the Republicans try to get the first Dan Sullivan off the ballot, or the first time the Dan Sullivan D off the ballot, because he'd been a former Republican and they thought he was just doing it as a joke. He's a guy who's run frequently for office and never really had much success.
1: He's a habitual runner.
0: Yes, he is a habitual candidate. Every city or state or district has them. Where you've got somebody like I used to be involved with Laguna Beach, California politics, and you had people that would run every time. They generally didn't win. Sometimes they might get elected to one term or something, but they would, you know, they were always there and running regardless of how crazy their policies were. They would still be there. You know, they'd raise $5,000 possibly from a loan from themselves, but they'd always be there. And every almost, you know, you've got them all over the country at all sorts of levels, from school boards to house races to even Senate races. As you get farther up, it gets more and more expensive to do it. Like California had 61 people on the gubernatorial ballot. Just to give you an example, Alaska, I think, only had 17. So it's not that crazy as far as the Senate race. So, like I said, we'll have Dan Sullivan R next to his name, Mary Pelota D next to her name, and two others. One of them will possibly be Dan Sullivan D next to his name. He will not win, but he could cause enough confusion that will allow Mary Pelota to win. And again, they will use my favorite type of voting, ranked choice, in the general election also. So, Welcome to Alaska, and you'll have to tune in next week on Midterm Monday to find out who the final two people are that make it into the general election in all of the races in Alaska, the Senate, the House, and the governor's race.
1: Oh, good time. I'm talking to Jim Kennedy, Kennedy Institute of Public Policy Research, a little Midterm Monday. So what do we have to look forward to this week? What excitement do we have to look forward to?
0: Well, we have two absolute nail-biter races. We have the South Carolina Senate race, Darlene Graham, who has expressed her lack of knowledge of foreign policy.
1: Wait, Jim, before we get to that, was the oh my God moment of so far of any debate we've seen in the last several months.
0: There are so many better answers that I could have thought off the top of my head. I'm not a candidate. I don't run elections. But I would imagine that her staff was looking for sharp objects when she broke that out, going, I don't really know much about
1: there was an audible gasp. Like, oh, yes.
0: Like, wow. Again, admire the honesty. Might not have been the right time to quite be that honest with the voters of South Carolina. Trump has gone down there to try to help her out, raise her some money. She's going against Ralph Norman, who is a current sitting congressperson, was not the favorite in the race. I've not seen them generate any polls on that race since that gaffe, but she'd been up probably about 4 to 6 points in most of the polls. She'd done a pretty good job of collecting a lot of endorsements. Tim Scott had endorsed her. Again, President Trump had endorsed her. Some of the other congresspeople from South Carolina had endorsed her. A couple of the sitting senators from the country have endorsed the Republican senators. But we'll have to see how that works out, because that's just not – yeah, that is other than maybe the whole Thanksgiving thing with Hong up in Wisconsin. I mean, again, it's an honest moment. She said she doesn't – and she, you know – she lives it, but wow, you could just, all she had to say was, Taiwan is our friend. We would defend them against China. They're an important ally in democracy in the, you know, in the Far East. Leave it at that and move on. That's all she had to say. But no, I mean, she doesn't require to give a full dissertation on the dynamics and the economic breakdown of the China-U.S.-Taiwan relationship and or the effects on the entire Asian sphere of influence. She just needed to say, Taiwan good, we support democracy, next question. But she went with the truth, and the truth may bite her in the keister.
1: Yeah, it's not
0: the other race.
1: It's not going to set her free.
0: No, it will not set her. It may set her free from being a future senator. That's for darn sure. But outside of that, no, will not set her free. The other race is a runoff again for Oklahoma governor Mike Massey against Jentner Drummond. I did not make that name up. His name is Jentner Drummond. The primary about a month ago was almost a tie, 25.9 to 25.5, and they still stayed almost tied as we run it, as we have a day left before the runoff, with one poll has them both tied at 44% with 12% undecided. And the other one has Mazzy plus 6, just outside the margin of error. So watch that one. That is to replace the current governor who is termed out in Oklahoma. And those will be the two Republicans. And as you know, Oklahoma is a very red seat. So whoever wins this was more than likely going to become the next governor of the great state of Oklahoma.
1: Talking to Jim Kennedy, Kennedy Institute of Public Policy Research. All right, Jim's midterm Mondays. Money is always a big deal. And I will tell you, you know, we talked about Vidman and all these things. What's going on, I don't think, is an apparition in Texas. You've got Tallarico. No matter what they say about him, it isn't really showing in the polls. The Republicans come out and they call him Talafrico and all of these things. It's not showing in the polls. And I'm fascinated by the money, because even with the likes of, you know, I mean, Trump's support behind you, there's just so many people in Texas that do not like Ken Paxton.
0: No, I don't know if they could have picked a worse candidate than Ken Paxton to be up there as far as appeal, get out the vote, people wanting to go vote for him. That just is not very good. I mean, like, if you look at some of the numbers, if you go to midtermmonday.com, www.midtermmonday.com, where we track all of the Senate races, all the gubernatorial races, and the 70 key battleground races, you'll see that we talk about Tallarico running a ton, generating a ton of money. Only 55% of his money is coming from Texas. Ken Paxton, 83% of his money is coming from Texas. So he's basically generating all of the money in state, whereas Paxton is a popular guy. Now, of course, Paxton has raised a significant amount more than Paxton has. Tallarico has raised almost $70 million, and Paxton, as of the last reporting, has raised a little under $10 million. Now, it's kind of it's kind of gone this year or in this cycle like that, with the Republicans having a tremendous amount of PAC money. I believe they've got north of $400 million in Trump's mega PAC alone to distribute out to the elections or to the candidates for the general election. And the Democrats have almost no money in the DNC and the various, the Democrat Senate committee or the Democratic House committees don't have a lot of money, but the candidates are able to raise a lot of money on their own, because Tallarico has not raised the most. John Ossoff in Georgia has by far raised the most. He's raised another $12 million over Tallarico and is up to almost $80 million after the last reporting period. So the Democrat individual candidates are raising the money. On the Republican side, they're going to be relying more on the PAC money. The question is, where are they going to be putting the PAC money? Is it going to go to PAC? I mean, right now the prediction markets have the race 53-47. And it's pretty much a toss up, and it's a lot closer than you would think red Texas would be on it. But yeah, so look for a lot of money to be thrown at this race, a lot of money to be thrown at Michigan, a lot of money to be thrown at Maine, maybe a lot of money to be thrown at Georgia. I'm not so sure about that. North Carolina, unless Whatley starts coming back in the polls. We talked last week about the poll numbers, and the best he was, I believe, was down 7 in the polls, and he was down as far as 13 in one of the poll numbers. And unless he starts turning that around pretty soon in the next couple of weeks, I don't think the Republicans are going to be throwing a lot of money at him, just because they're going to write that race off, and they're going to have to pour so much money into keeping Texas, trying to keep Maine, hopefully flipping Wisconsin or Michigan, possibly having to fend off in Iowa where they didn't expect to. And they also might not be throwing a lot of money at Mike Collins down in Georgia either, because it looks like Ossoff being able to raise $80 million is just going to be able to carpet bomb them with ads because of that $80 million he's got available to him. Plus, that's only since the last reporting period. We don't know what he has raised since then, because they don't have to start reporting that number until we get past, I think, in about the last 8 weeks. Well, they have to start reporting that number on a more recent basis. So those types of, you know, that's when we'll also start running that through midterm Monday. We'll start pulling those FEC numbers more frequently, but we'll get a better idea probably rather early October of what Tallarico's raised and what Ossoff has raised. And I would not be surprised to see Ossoff's number go over $100 million, which he will have raised, and Tallarico's number to go over $80 million. So it's really interesting, like I said, because the Democrat candidates have the money, the Republican PACs have the money. It'll be interesting to see how they dole that money out to the various groups.
1: It's going to be interesting indeed. His name is Jim Kennedy, Kennedy Institute of Public Policy Research. Jim, you put together the sites, you do all the stuff. Tell everybody where they can go look at all the stuff, the money, all the stuff coming in. Who's leading who in the races?
0: Yep, absolutely. MidtermMonday.com, www.midtermmonday.com. And it would tell you, if you looked and clicked on the Texas Senate race, that Ken Paxton has had $27 million in outside spending spent against him in opposition spending. And that's the type of data that we have on the site. So go take a look at it there. And if you want to track my stuff, writingjim.com for the daily brief. For the articles that we write. Also, we have live news up there. You can track the news from the site, and also my writings on a daily basis. So writingjim.com for all of that and the daily newsletter.
1: You're the man, dude. We'll talk to you on Friday.
0: Thanks, Chad.
1: Bulwark Capital. 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Chaos, craziness in the market. 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

0: too. Hashtag immigration reforms. Hashtag help. I'm trapped in a hashtag factory and I can't get out. 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
1: The NFL preseason, full effect. College preseason, pretty much over and done with. Starting this weekend, college football's back. UNC, TCU, NC State, Virginia, San Jose State, USC. I mean, it's back. NFL rookies are trying to get cut as fast as possible because of a new ruling from the Louisiana court, which will allow several of them to go back to college and make money. So Daquan Wright, formerly the Cleveland Browns, Anthony Hankerson of the Seahawks, Whitette Williams of Arizona, and linebacker Jackson Pyburn of Tampa Bay have been tied to legal actions. And now several players are going and saying, hey, can you cut me? Because I can go back to college and play again for a fifth year of eligibility because of COVID and a bunch of other stuff. And what that's going to do for a lot of these guys is financially, they're going to have a chance to make seven figures plus. So, yeah, I could see why they'd want to do that. It's a weird time, man. I'll tell you that. It's a weird time, baby, if you know what I mean. And you know what? We're covering it all right here on the Chad Benson Show. Coming up, hour number two of the program, data centers. Massive battle with data centers going on. Even places like Texas, the Republicans just don't know what to do with the data centers because they're all for it and they're getting big money from a lot of places. And at the same time, cities, counties, certain states are saying, we're done with this. And that's the voter that's talking. And they're not quite sure what to do at this moment in time, causing even some Republican governors to go, we should slow down on this. We're going to talk a bit about that. Also, Chinese robots. If you didn't see it this weekend, they had their robot games in China. And it is crazy. We've got your urban word of the day as well. If you missed any of the show, grab the podcast. Hour number two, straight ahead, Chad Benson Show.
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3: ABC News, I'm Stephanie Officer. As fire crews continued battling Nevada's Hawk Fire today, Reno resident Wesley Ong was able to return to his home of 30 years after being evacuated over the weekend to find the charred remains of his possessions.
4: You know, I'm salvaging a little bit, not much.
3: The mother of actress Hayden Panettiere speaking out in an exclusive interview with ABC News. Panettiere died last Sunday at the age of just 36 in a South Carolina apartment. Leslie Vogel says she's still processing and says she has been receiving criticism regarding her grief.
5: I would say to the haters out there, you don't have a right to tell me how I mourn the loss of my second child. That's my domain.
3: The U.S. military announcing today after a two-month hiatus, it struck a vessel in the Pacific Ocean, killing two people accused of drug trafficking, bringing the death toll so far to 223 during nearly a year of the U.S. bombing alleged drug boats. This is ABC News. The trial against Massachusetts mom Lindsay Clancy is expected to go on despite some late efforts from her legal team.
6: Defense lawyer Kevin Reddington asked for a mistrial after an expert witness called by prosecutors attempted to link Lindsay Clancy's Catholic faith to her motivation for killing her three children.
7: In the course of strangling each child, she said, "Go to God, baby, go to God."
6: The judge overseeing the case denied the motion, but sternly instructed jurors to ignore any testimony about Clancy's faith. She's charged with first-degree murder for killing her children in what her lawyers allege was an episode of postpartum psychosis. Closing arguments in the high-profile trial are scheduled for Wednesday. Peter Haralambos, ABC News, New York.
3: A Washington judge today postponed the U.S. trial of a Libyan national charged in the bombing of Pan Am Flight 103 in December 1988, citing the discovery of unspecified new evidence. Jury selection was expected to begin this Wednesday in federal court. Stephanie Officer, ABC News.
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1: Data centers and flock cameras bringing us all together. Would you like a little rap? Because this guy did one for us. Need a data center.

0: empty. I don't need my water to be clean. Line goes up when I look at my screen. Rent goes up like year after year, every year. Hey, data center, get over here.
1: Thought that was pretty good. Flock cameras and data centers, bringing us all together. Why? There's a lot of reasons. First of all, people say, what's your stance? Because we need them. It's where should we have them? And if you're going to come into a community, what's the thing I've been saying over and over again? How you come into the community matters. That absolutely matters. Over-promising and under-delivering isn't going to help you. We have seen that in the past from many communities, from many businesses who promise big tax revenue, big jobs, and then they haven't delivered. And people are looking at this and saying, there's a good chance my prices are going to go up. There's a good chance my property value may go down. And there's a very good chance that you promising to bring hundreds and hundreds and thousands of jobs in the community isn't going to happen. So we don't want any part of that. Now, what's the reality? The problem is these data centers, they're pretty much nameless and faceless. They come into a community. They get stuff. Essentially, they go through all of the things you're supposed to go through. Right? They're not doing anything special in a lot of these places. And it gets approved. They move on. And the next thing you know, you got a data center next door to you. And they're building it out. And you're like, I didn't vote for that. Wait, what was this about? Wait, what? Did you guys pass this? And we're seeing it across the country. And now people are hearing the emotional side of it, which is you're going to be poisoned. Everything's going to go through the roof. And the reality is in between is the truth. In between. But if you want to go into a community, you should come in more as a partner and less as a faceless entity looking to, in many people's minds, profit off the backs of the average person. Yesterday, Greg Abbott, who was kind of, you know, I mean, look, Texas has been kind of the leader, right? Talking about all of this. We're going to be the leader. This is going to be great. We're going to be the leader in data centers. We're going to lead the country. We're charging forward. Many Republican states were all about that. But he's kind of changed his tune, of which Trump's come out and said, you're wrong.
2: Is the way that the data centers, they didn't do their job to get the support of people in local communities. Gaining the support of people in local communities is essential. Because they did not do that, that's why I am now coming in as governor saying, listen, if you're a data center and you want to operate in Texas, you have to first get the approval of those in local communities. And that's why I set that standard, no data centers disturbing local communities in Texas.
1: And of course, Trump was like, no. And partially, and I don't think people understand this. The stock market itself, for the most part, is really kind of held together by the Magnificent Seven, the Mag Seven, which is all of this AI build up, all of this stuff. If you were to remove the AI from the market itself, I think you'd see that we would not be over 50,000. I mean, that's been the driving force because of the build out. So according to a lot of models that are out there, if we were to remove the gains from AI because of the Mag 7, remember Trump looks at this stuff. It's very important to him. The S&P sitting about 7,700, probably closer to 58. And we'd be right around 47 to 48,000. And that's conservatively on the Dow. Still decent, but you know, that's conservative. For Trump, that matters. Look, it's also a competition. We need AI. We do. This is a race with China. So there's a lot of things that go into this, but it has brought people together, much like the Flock cameras have. The right and the left has come together. Somebody asked me, which one do you think is a bigger issue? I said, Flock cameras to everybody is a bigger issue. There's no doubt about that. I mean, how can you not say Flock cameras? Because that is, we are giving up rights to be essentially followed everywhere all the time. And we're giving up our freedoms for that. And we're not opting into it. Data centers are a big deal. But flock cameras have quietly gone up, and look at what they've done. People are beyond frustrated. They're taking it into their own hands. They're tearing these things down. These are all big issues that are happening. Last week in San Diego, guy shows up as Darth Vader, which was also hilarious because they asked, they said, hey, Darth Vader, it's your turn to speak.
3: The Emperor is a fan of flock, and we must continue utilizing flock technologies so that we can follow and surveil the rebel scum as they move from playground to playground, from playground to pool, from pool to gymnasium, because we all know that the flock cameras are not only following the license plate readers, they are following children. They are following children in parks and gymnasiums, and we need this. I need this so I can stalk my ex-girlfriend. Friend.
1: It was pretty funny. So Vader's for it, but we're hearing more and more incidents. So both of these have become a huge deal. And for Republicans, it's becoming a much bigger deal because now it is starting to become an issue that they're having to deal with when it comes to actual races themselves. Last week in Ohio, there was a memo that went out that says this is going to influence elections. Republicans have been pushing hard for the data centers because, oh, it's going to bring all this stuff and it's going to be amazing. And then what happens? Well, people aren't happy about it. And that includes Republicans and their voters. And this is not something that is going in a positive direction for Republicans, especially in swing states. Like Ohio and several others. So they're trying to figure out how do they juxtapose the two, where how good this is. But that goes back also to you're taking money from these companies. Welcome to the world we live in. And on top of all of that, you've got to talk to them and say, look, you got to be a partner in the community. Because if you're not a partner, they're going to come hard and they're going to make this a nightmare. And I think what some of the places are thinking, we're nameless, we're faceless, we'll take the hits for now. Eventually, people will just get over it. You may think that's true, and for a while it may be true, but the people you're writing those checks to in the political world, they won't get over it if they're voted out because of it. What do you guys think? Let me know. 323-538-2423. At Chad Benson Show is your X, your Insta. YouTube. Now, you guys know we're in a lot of wars right now. I don't know if you guys are aware of any of these things. We are in several, one of which is Iran. It's more of a kerfuffle, but the reality is it's kind of, it's starting to heat up a little bit. And by that, it's the D-Day today. D-Day, not for we're going to invade. D-Day that we're going to do some sort of thing when it comes to economic pressure. I don't know what that is. That we're going to be able to do them at this point that we haven't already done before. And this is mostly about us going after anybody who does business with them. But then you got Canada. So we're coming hard for Canada and the tariff wars over the weekend. And now there's going to be a lot of stuff that's going to be tariffed at 50%.
4: The list ranges from Canadian alcohol to building materials. You've got dog leashes in this list, hockey sticks. It is a pretty carved out list of products that will be affected here. And we're talking about $20 billion of goods that come from Canada into the U.S.
1: Okay, $20 billion. Now, just out of curiosity, as we've already got tariffs, is there any issues to us already with tariffs, cost price?
4: Bottom line, what this means is that American companies importing any of the products on this list of tariffs that have gone into place, they're going to be paying 50% more. And as we have seen over the past year and a half, often the companies that are paying more, importers paying more, they pass those higher costs down in the form of higher prices to American households.
1: No. Is that true?
4: The Yale Budget Lab says that the typical household is already paying about $1,100 extra per year because of the current tariff regime that's in place. So this has meant higher prices for shoppers. And I think that there is an interesting added dynamic going on here that we are now 10 weeks out from the midterm elections. We know that prices, inflation, the economy are a top, if not the top concern for so many voters. A lot of the states that have the biggest trade with Canada, think Michigan, Wisconsin, those are critical states in the midterm election.
1: Yes, they are very critical. And is that going to play into it? Because if Trump loses the Senate and the House, 2 years of investigations and lame duckness is in front of him. So what's going to happen? Don't know. But what do we care about? The cost of life. That's what we're caring about. And if the cost of life is going to get more expensive, the party in power is going to pay the price for it. Coming up, Chinese. They got robots. They had like a competition this weekend. Kind of creepy. 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
19: Offering a window into that strategy to turn the spectacle of tricks and kicks into a commercial industry.
1: I'm going to tell you, it was crazy watching some of this stuff. Last year it was super crazy. This year it's doubly crazy. And the robot that won the sprint, so fast. But it's crazy because they can't stop, right? So they just go until they run into something. One of them run into a whole bunch of cameras. Then they had to put up a giant pad to stop them from running. And they're still running. They hit the pad. They keep going. They keep going. But China is so far ahead of us in robots.
20: There are hundreds of robot companies here in China making machines that can box each other or run faster than people if that's what you need your robot to do. But the bigger focus at this World Robot Conference in Beijing appears to be on tasks that are, well, mundane or boring, even by human standards.
1: When's the next time you're like, hey, you know what I really could use? I need a robot that can run the 100 and say 9.5. I know people are thinking, hey, you could use a robot maybe to help with your grandma that you're watching now and to make sure that she has everything. No. I need a robot that could run the 100 in under 10.
19: Yet none of what's on display in China will be finding its way to the United States. The Trump administration banning imports of newly made foreign humanoids and quadrupeds, citing national security concerns, with 82% of humanoid shipments around the world coming from China.
0: They have a problem in the U.S. building a resilient supply chain. They're very dependent on foreign components, and they want to reshore manufacturing.
1: I think you guys will be weirdly impressed, is the best way to describe it, right here on the Chad Benson Show.
19: While China is seen as having a clear lead in manufacturing and scaling robots, the technology, though, still flawed.
1: Yeah, but it was so interesting. If you guys haven't seen, I'm going to post some of the stuff. You can check it out on all of our socials. And, you know, we're going to talk about data centers going forward, by the way, just every day, and AI and technology and robots. Humanoids, whatever we're calling them, those China is so far ahead of us. They are so far ahead of us when it comes to the robot world. I don't think people realize the battle of the necessary, whether you want to call it evil or whatnot, of the data centers. You know, that's the question that's going on now. We've talked about it. Flock cameras, you know, there's certain things, but that are very important. That we're looking at here that have really become a bipartisan issue for a lot of people, especially voters. But when it comes to the robot side of stuff, quietly, they have just blown by us. And I don't see that changing anytime soon because I don't even know how many, you know, Japan and Korea have been working on humanoid robots in a much different way. A lot of it's caregiving, which I think is going to be a big deal. When it comes to China, they're doing it up with everything robot. And again, it's still, I don't say it's super far away for the basic stuff, but it's not tomorrow that you're going to have one in your house taking care of everything, but it's sooner than I think people realize, and they are far and away ahead of us. Coming up, we get your urban word of the day, plus e-bikes. They're all over the place. How dangerous are they? We will discuss that, among other things. Chad Benson Show.
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1: It's the biggest issue facing America, according to some people, the trans issue.
2: And right before the break, this was the scene inside Wintrust Arena after Natasha Cloud got that bucket. She wanted her voice heard. We have talked about the conversations surrounding the W. That is Enos Kanter in the building today. And he has voiced how he's felt about the situation. Natasha Cloud voiced.
1: Oh, man, I'm glad they got that done. That is the biggest issue facing America. The trans issue. You know, when I say prices are going up, people are like, it's the trans. It's like, what? Yeah, chance to trans people. They're doing that. And Sharia law. Don't forget that. Yeah. When you go to the store today and you're going to go and you're like, I can't believe how expensive things are. You know why? Sharia law and trans. That's it. It's the only thing it can be. That's it. So that's why today I'm launching a new thing that I think is going to help everybody out. It is a new movement called Getting Women Out of Women's Sports. I think the quicker we do that, the better sports is going to be to watch. That's not very... What? No, it's insane. First of all, left over here. Hi, how you guys doing? I'm Chad. Nice to meet you. You're activists. You need to move them away. They're not where most of the people are. You want to have a bigger tent? You need to get crazy out of the way. Okay? It's not helping anybody. And you worked hard for Title IX, so... Why not use it, right? Because what you get now are people, sometimes like me, make a little bit of fun, and like Enos Kanter showing up and making this a issue that is ridiculous, all right? You have no leg to stand on when it comes to men and sports, all right? It just, and also, if your goal is to see a change at the ballot box, when you allow crazy to dominate, because quality of candidate matters, what happens? Crazy wins the primary and then loses when it comes to the general. Which you guys don't care about because you're totally cool with, you know, because it's about the message, whatever that message is. It's just, it's amazing. So Enos Kanter throws, you know, shows up there and he's out there with his shirt on and everybody's like, what a brave woman, you know, joking. I sit there and I look at women who are in sports and I go, you're allowing this to happen on your watch and you're afraid to say something. Everybody who believes that grown men should play in women's sports, you're an idiot. I'm sorry. You're just an outright idiot. Now, for me, I don't care. I would love to see it just because I'd love to see the look on their faces. Some dude rolling down, excuse me, some guy who is now a trans woman rolling down the key, right? And dunking from the, from the free throw line. I think that would be hilarious. Because every once in a while, I think it needs to be brought. The only way it ever gets brought home is when it's reality. But if you're the Republicans, you want more of this stuff. You want more and more and more of this stuff. And they're going to keep doing it. And it's just hilarious. It is. And I feel bad because I've got daughters. I've got little sisters. They played sports. You know what they don't want? They don't want to compete against boys. My son played hockey. Still does. Very excited for him. It's big. Team kicks off their big run to whatever it is that they're going to spend a lot of money running to, as I like to say this week. He's got tournaments now for the next several weeks in a row. Oh, boy, I'm excited. But the girls and the boys played together until it became a game of physicality and hitting.

0: And then they separated. Why? Because my son's 6'2", 200 pounds, and would absolutely crush the girls that were on his team if they were playing in this league. You can't stand on any reality with them. You just can't. And so if I'm the Republicans, you know, I'm running at this. And that's why you see all these crazy ads. We're like, I'll make sure that, you know, there's no boys and girls sports. I'm going to make sure about that. I'm not going to let that happen. It's like, that's the biggest issue. No, the biggest issue is inflation, cost of life, another endless war, massive debt. I mean, we can go on and on. Those are real issues. But when you allow the crazies to, if I'm on the left, I would just sit there and go, what are we doing? What are we doing? What are we doing? But keep doing it, right? Keep doing it, because if you're the Republicans, they're going to wade in every time because they can't stop themselves. They just can't. Just crazy. 323-538-2423 at Chad Benson Show is your extra. Yeah, I did see that somebody threw a sex toy onto the court the other day in another game. I'm all about it, though. I'm telling you guys, I'm all about it. So join with me in the latest, greatest, let's get women out of women's sports, because that'll help, right? I don't think that's what we should be doing. I know. Speaking of stuff that we should or shouldn't be doing, it's interesting. E-bikes are taking over. We know that. Now everywhere that e-bikes are, you're finding the move to ban them, especially for young people. And it's a weird, because Jack, who's now a licensed guy, he's had issues. You know, his friends have had their bikes taken by the police. You know, they all like to go out and do stuff. They modify these things. But, you know, there's injuries. There's no doubt about it. There's also injuries on regular bikes. But this is different because, you know, I didn't go 45 on a bike. I didn't. But the injuries are growing every day. And the question about should they be legal, should they not be legal? But it's not just the people who are driving them, as we've talked about, that are getting injured. There are also people that are not driving them who happen to be pedestrians who get run over. Should they be illegal? Shouldn't they be illegal? This is where, again, we'll always go way too far when we talk about stuff like this, where there's common sense somewhere in the middle.
1: You see them on sidewalks and streets across the country. Electric scooters, bikes, and even trikes equipped with motors that enable them to hit speeds up to 30 miles an hour. But with no federal rules on the minimum age for riders, more and more kids are hopping on. Jamie Klein gave his son Garrett this e-trike for his 12th birthday, thinking it was safe with a max speed of 15 miles an hour.
2: Do you think people looking at this realize how potentially dangerous it can be?
3: Nope. Not until you get on it.
1: Klein says while riding, Garrett looked over his shoulder to check on a friend. When he turned back around, he slammed into a parked car in their Stoughton, Wisconsin neighborhood.
3: If you saw what happened to Garrett, you would understand that the angle of the seat and the handlebars, if you were to impact something, your body is just going to pivot forward.
4: This is what hit his face.
0: Yeah, I mean, these things fly. You know, like I said, my son, he spent a lot of money on his bike. That was a big deal for him. And we got him the bike because, you know, he was doing good in school, you know. And yeah, did they modify it? Yeah. But did we have conversations about where you could drive it, shouldn't drive it, the whole nine yards, and to watch out for people? But kids do stupid things. There's no doubt about that. And I told Jack, dude, you get one dome, so you're always wearing a helmet, period, case closed. You get one dome, okay? And then I showed him Gary Busey, which, look, in fairness, I warned him, look, Gary had some issues prior to this, but no helmet, so just want you to know that.
1: X-rays show Garrett shattered his right cheekbone, an injury that required 3 surgeries to rebuild his face. New data shows emergency room visits for e-bike and e-scooter injuries among kids and teens have jumped more than 600% in the last 3 years, with head and neck injuries among the most common.
0: Yeah. And I tell them, like, when we were growing up, you know, they had the ninjas, right? You know, the crotch rockets and those things. And I used to always joke, and I still do when I see these guys fly by at 100 miles an hour. I go, ah, somebody's going to get a kidney later. And people are like, well, I said, well, that guy eventually crashes. And then, you know, they're like, hey, you know, sorry about your son, but there's some people over here that need a kidney and a liver, and that's going to be great for them. And he gets it. And so a lot of what he was doing with his bike was off-roading, doing stuff. But I said, you got to be careful. I said, don't ever jump into a shallow end of a pool head first or a lake without knowing. And you only get one opportunity. And I think a lot of that's what it is. I don't think parents understand how fast these things can go. The one thing that freaks me out, yesterday when we went, my producer and I locally, we had an interview to do, but we went and got lunch before. Some dude comes flying by us. Now, he wasn't on the sidewalk or anything. He was in the street, but he was on one of those one wheels. Those things scare me more than these bikes because he's going 30 miles an hour. Although I will say, in fairness to him, he used hand signals when he was turning right. But talk about frightening. But these things, man, I've seen what these kids do with these things.
5: We're hearing and seeing this across the United States.
1: Pediatric emergency doctor Nick Connell says he's now treating at least one child a day for e-bike or scooter injuries at American Family Children's Hospital in Madison.
2: What kinds of injuries are you seeing in the ER?
5: We're seeing severe head injuries with skull fractures and bleeds. We're seeing injuries to the extremities, and we're seeing internal injuries even to the organs inside.
1: He says e-bikes quick starts, stops, and high speeds are especially dangerous when combined with kids being inexperienced riders and distracted by cell phones.
5: I don't think that parents truly know the severity of the injuries that we're seeing with this.
0: No. And in fairness to Jack, very responsible for his young age, but doesn't mean people don't do stupid things. And secondly, not as daredevil-y as some of his friends. I think I put a little bit of fear, and I don't want that fear, but, you know, not as daredevil-y because he knows he loves hockey and he loves golf and he knows that these things can injure. And a lot of what it is too is it's the camaraderie. Because you having a regular bike or no bike is not the same as all your friends having a bike. And a lot of his friends were into it. Now that his friends are all getting cars, that's kind of changed. But yeah, you should know this. And again, I don't think we should ban all of these things. Right? I don't think we should ban them. But I think there needs to be an understanding of how crazy these things are. And the funny thing is, Jack broke his wrist riding his bike. They're like, oh, see, Chad? By parking it and trying to get off of it, and he fell. I shouldn't laugh. Oh, Lord, just insane. But coming to a theater near you is going to be rated R for restricting these things. And in a lot of states, they're restricting them. I know Jack's friends last year they were at Taco Bell. Jack happened to be in the parking lot of the Taco Bell. His friends were on the sidewalk. The cops came and took his friends' bikes away, and they couldn't do anything to Jack. They kept telling him, you're lucky that you're on that side. We can't take your bike. And I'm like, yeah. And the other thing they're starting to do too, and I warned him, I said, you watch what happens, man. You're going to get caught if you're doing something stupid and you're not riding in a place where it's, you know, it's where you guys are doing like dirt bike stuff, which is kind of, you're all dressed up in your dirt bike stuff. And what it's going to end up happening is they're going to start prosecuting you in a way where they're going to hold your license for 2 years. And he's like, oh, I don't want that. Because he likes the car, because he got a car now. Right. Once his buddies started to get cars and license, all of it changed. 323-538-2423. At Chad Benson Show is your X, your Insta, your YouTube. Coming up, we got a little urban word of the day for you. But first, Board Capital. Man, the markets are all over the place. Craziness. We were just talking about without the Meg 7, as they call it, the Magnificent 7, where would the market be? Well, you know, at any given time, if the AI bubble pops, that thing's going to turn around and go the other way. Are you positioned in a way to protect yourself? You want to make sure you are. That's where Board comes in. Lower risk, lower cost, lower volatility. 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
2: For any of you that is on Reels, TikTok, and you're sitting around and you're just watching videos and scrolling through, as we tend to do in today's world, you will recognize this, and you may hear your kids say this as well, and you're like, oh, what is, wait, I know what that means. Let's get to it.
3: Now it's time for the urban word of the day. The young have a vocabulary all their own, and we break it down for you. It's called the urban word of the day.
2: All righty. Your Monday edition of the urban word of the day. So if you've been on Reels, TikTok, any of that stuff, the Farlands, and you're like, what? The Farlands. Started with TikTok, but it's for any of these things, for people who scroll. This refers to videos, right? After you've seen, you've been scrolling for a long time, that can be disturbing. They're super weird. They have low likes, low comments. They're just so off the beaten trail that you think to yourself, I have finally gotten to the Farlands. I'm coming close to the end of the internet. Oh, so when you hear the word Farlands, know that something weird has happened. Whether it be TikTok, Insta, it doesn't matter. The Farlands are the weird things that happen on the internet that people view. That is your urban word of the day.
3: That was the urban word of the day. Now you know.
2: We've all been there. I've been to the Farlands. You get there and you're like, where? What am I doing here? Where am I? I've also been to the, I've liked one thing, or, I mean, we've all done, like, how did we get here? Like, what is this? That's why I tell everybody, reset your algorithm as much as you can with fluffy, hilarious cat videos and capybaras, because it's good for you. It's good for the soul if you're going to be looking at some of that stuff. It is. And we need a little good for the soul in today's world. 323-538-2423 at Chad Benson Show is your X, your Insta, your YouTube, and all those other things. Got a bunch of good comments, text, and what's not. We'll get to that next hour right here on the Chad Benson Show. Speaking of next hour, hour number three straight ahead. A lot of stuff to get to, including a little What's Trending. Jim Kennedy, Kennedy Institute of Public Policy Research, joins the program as we talk about, yes, kids, midterms, because we're doing a little midterm Monday. We got our buddy Rodney delivering the best in motivation and wisdom, as he tends to do on Mondays as well. Talk a bit about that. Plus immigration. Some crazy things are going on with immigration when it comes to deportation that I'm not a big fan of. And I think we got a problem with immigration. But this, for lack of a better term, no bueno, mi amigos, no bueno. We'll talk about that as well. Hour number three straight ahead. Chad Benson Show.
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0: Hi, I'm Dr. Gordon Christensen, and if you're a dentist as I am, or you know a dentist, please take a moment to listen. 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
3: ABC News, I'm Stephanie Officer. The Supreme Court in a 6-3 decision this afternoon, clearing the way for President Trump to implement portions of his March executive order on mail-in voting. The court said, in essence, all the order amounted to, in the court's majority view, was the equivalent of an internal memo to internal staff within the executive department. ABC News legal contributor and Hofstra Law School professor James Sample.
4: The argument was the states have not yet been ordered to do anything. Therefore, the states have not yet been harmed. Therefore, the states, when they sued after this executive order was issued back in April, were in essence suing too soon.
3: Nevada's Hawk Fire has now burned through more than 15,000 acres. The National Guard has been deployed. ABC's Melissa Adan in Reno.
5: Jennifer Alvarado had to scramble when she got the call to evacuate her young daughter on that cot, still in her cheerleader uniform.
6: The Red Cross has been amazing, but we all want to go home.
3: This is ABC News. In Massachusetts, the search for a woman wanted in connection with the shooting death of her police officer husband is now over.
7: Police have been searching for Karen Solomon for the past week after authorities say they found veteran Worcester Police Department patrolman Kurt Solomon dead inside a home. Police are calling it a tragic murder-suicide, saying the 58-year-old wife was found dead in the woods with a handgun found near the body. Authorities are still awaiting positive identification. Police issued an arrest warrant on a charge of assault and battery with a dangerous weapon with serious bodily injury for Karen Solomon last Friday. Michelle Franzen, ABC News.
3: San Francisco 49ers owner Jed York pleaded no contest to misdemeanor charges of disorderly conduct and possessing criminal tools. York was initially charged with engaging in prostitution, but it was later amended to disorderly conduct. The team released a statement Monday offering up no further comment, saying the matter is, quote, resolved. I'm Stephanie Officer, ABC News.
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1: It's Economic D-Day as we take on Iran.
2: Treasury Secretary Scott Bessent says the goal is to, quote, sever every economic lifeline until Tehran stands alone. Now, Iran is warning that if the economic war continues, quote, not a single drop of oil will be exported through the Strait of Hormuz. Despite the rhetoric and the ongoing U.S. blockade on Iranian ports, we are now approaching 6 months since the U.S. and Israel launched their attacks on Iran, and there is no sign of a resolution.
1: So we got that going on. Then we looked at Canada and said, you know what? We're big enough to take on both of you.
3: Canadian Prime Minister Mark Carney declaring his country is at war with the U.S.
4: You're at war when you get attacked. We got attacked.
3: President Trump has now imposed a 50% tariff on $20 billion of Canadian goods, including hockey sticks, furniture, textiles, building supplies, and alcohol. Trump writing on social media, Canada wants the benefits of being a state without being one. Canada firing right back, accusing the Trump administration of throwing curveballs at the 11th hour of negotiations.
1: Man, we're fighting a lot of people. I mean, we are. You can't deny it. We're taking everybody on. Who wants some more of this, huh? Who wants some more? Who wants to fight us some more? What are we doing? You know what this means? Prices go up. That's what it means. Inflation continues to rise. Prices go up. People get frustrated. It becomes more of an issue in the midterms. And then with all of that going on, we've now got the war on American cattle farmers because, yeah, that's what we need to do. You've got farmers who are pissed and angry because Trump's like, you guys need to drop your prices by 25%. Why is that? Because we're bringing in cattle from Argentina, which is really important that we do this. Okay. I want everybody to understand the importance of bringing in cattle from Argentina because we need to make sure that Argentina is doing. We don't care about our cattle farmers. I mean, we do, but we don't. But if we could just do this, this is going to help big time. Look, as consumers, we want cheap. At this point in time, cheap. Want it to be good, but cheap. Our farmers are struggling. Our cattle farmers have had drought, lowest herds in, 75 years? And it's not like a snap of a finger and these things reproduce. It takes a while. So Trump's like, we're going to lift this. We're going to bring in meat. It's going to be fantastic for everybody. And most importantly, we're doing it because Argentina needs the help. Our farmers, damn with you.
5: Question is, what do you have to say to U.S. farmers who feel that the deal is benefiting Argentina more than it is them
6: Argentina is fighting for its life, young lady. You don't know anything about it. They're fighting for their life. Nothing is benefiting Argentina. They're fighting for their life. You understand what that means? They have no money. They have no anything. They're fighting so hard to survive. If I can help them survive in a free world, I happen to like the president of Argentina. I think he's trying to do the best he can. But don't make it sound like they're doing great. They are dying, all right? They're dying.
1: They're dying. And we're here to save them and their beef. Okay. Move over. And farmers are pissed. You can see it. They're frustrated. They're angry. They feel like they're being, you know, abandoned. And that's because you are. Because you're not doing what's right for the consumer and cutting your prices. What matters is Argentina and the consumer. It doesn't matter what happens to you. And we've had several people reach out who are cattle farmers who listen to the show, and they're not thrilled by this. But you know what? This is what's right for Argentina. And damn it, make Argentina great again. We're doing it, kids. We are doing it. Meanwhile, immigration is an issue. Now, Trump has stopped the border insanity. Good. Right? Everybody's like, well, he did that. Oh, yeah. Well, I mean, yes. Basically, what he did is like, hey, we have laws, enforce the laws. So Trump got them to do that because the Democrats thought, we don't need those. But nothing's been done with immigration. And now the deportation, as it ramps up and they try to do certain things. One of the things, look, you get caught here. You're here illegally. The reality is you're going to be sent back. And you should be sent back to your home or somewhere like it, maybe somewhere next door. And I say that because we're not sending them there. We're sending a lot of people to places that they have no idea where they are. And you know what's happening? They're stuck. they're stuck in places where they don't know where they are. They don't know how they're getting home, back to their home country, or what they can even do. This is Robert Mascara. He is in a country I have never heard of, and I thought I've heard of every country, and he's in jail. He has committed no crime in their country, but he's in jail.
0: Roberto, can you show me around?
7: Sure, sure. This is my cell. I've been here 1 year in this cell with no charges, no anything.
0: Roberto Mascara has been stuck in Africa in a prison. He was deported by the Trump administration, not to his homeland in Cuba, but to a third country in Eswatini. And he's been there for more than a year, and he's not the only one that's in this situation.
7: He's my roommate. Look, in a year, look, he lost a lot of weight. He's from Yemen.
1: So, Eswatini, or the Kingdom of Eswatini, formerly called Swaziland. Well, if you just said Swaziland, I would have understood that. It's a landlocked country in South Africa. It's bordered by South Africa and Mozambique. Has about 1.2 million people. It's led by a king, Maswati III, and two capitals, Mbane and Lobamba. Lobamba. And this guy's in jail there. There you go. You're in jail there. Now, we can debate on a lot of things when it comes to immigration. Both sides played the game for a long time. Then finally push came to shove and the Democrat Party lost their blanking mind under Biden, opened up the border, allowed anybody to come in here, used our laws against us. Trump has stopped that. It's not fixed it, because the reality is it's a pen swipe away from going back to the way it was. But can we just be honest? This is not who we are as Americans. Just to send somebody willy-nilly to some other country that they have no idea where they are. There is no connection to that country. And good luck to you. Oh, and by the way, we're paying for them to keep them. It's not like they're doing it out of the kindness of their heart.
0: There's been more than 30 countries which have signed deals with the Trump administration to take people and supposedly send them back to their countries. Some of them have gotten millions of dollars, and there have been thousands of people who have been sent this way, but there is a small number of prisoners where they don't know if they're going to be able to get out because their countries won't take them, and the U.S. won't take them either.
7: Okay, you say you want to deport me to Cuba. Okay, what I'm doing in Africa?
1: Because he's supposed to be in Cuba. Well, Cuba won't take them. Okay, send him to Honduras. Send him to somewhere where there's at least a reasonable understanding of, you know, in the hemisphere, something of that nature. Well, they could come back here. So our goal now is just to get rid of as many as possible and stick them far away. I'm sorry, that's not who we are. That isn't. And you go from there to, there's no way, could there be more? Oh, yeah, there's more.
8: Last year, Cuban immigrant Yasmani Moreno de Armas was working and living in Florida. He's now in the Central African Republic, sent there by the Trump administration in late July, alongside dozens of deportees. We cannot leave, we don't have documents, and we're suffering and missing our families in a continent we don't know. He told us from Bangui, the country's capital. Before arriving there, have you ever heard of the Central African Republic?
7: Never.
1: Never. No, I've never heard of it. But you're there. So how do you like it so far? Is it everything you thought it would be before you knew what it was? Are they in a civil war? Because I'm sure most of these countries are in some sort of civil war. Have they asked you to fight for them yet?
8: The Central African Republic is one of the poorest countries in the world. Armed conflict, political instability, and Russian mercenaries have also made it one of the most dangerous. Eritrea native Zina Gebrezavier is also stranded in Bangui.
9: My family.
8: His American citizen wife and their five-year-old son live in Maryland.
9: My son, he asks like every day to my wife, what is my daddy?
8: Dear Galim Gebrehiwet called her husband's deportation inhumane.
10: He played with me a lot, and then he missed me a lot, and I miss him a lot.
11: Nathan is so hurtful more than us because he loves his dad.
1: Look, I mean, it's sad, but this is not who we are. We're better than this. We're better than just shipping people off into the middle of godforsaken nowhere and wishing them not even the best. I mean, yes, they're okay. So if Cuba won't take so and so, okay, then what are you going to do? Well, there's El Salvador, there's Honduras, there's South American countries. We're going to pay somebody. I mean, Argentina, we're taking their beef, right? How about we pay them to take them for a while? But again, we're also paying now millions upon millions of dollars, and we're better than this. We are. And even the people that have gotten caught, look, I understand, you know, we're not supposed to be here. We're here illegally, but you could at least have the decency to send us somewhere. Well, we're showing you. Oh, my God. Tell me we're better than this, please. I think we are. And I get it that a lot of people want people to be deported. That being said, we can do better. Even Jim Kennedy, who we're going to talk to in a little while, who is a get rid of all the people that are here illegally, has said over and over again, yeah, I'm for getting rid of people illegally, but this is even a bridge too far for me. And that's a super MAGA guy. MAGA-ish. Very conservative. Not fair to say he's MAGA-ish. I think he's more very conservative. But we've got to do better. What do you guys think? Let me know. 323-538-2423. At Chad Benson Show is your X, Insta, YouTube, and all those other things. Incogni is awesome. Let me tell you about how awesome Incogni is, okay? So if you guys don't know what it is, your data, it's important. You want to keep your data. 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Coming up, what's trending straight ahead? Chad Benson Show. 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
24: Each show, played Donna Reed's daughter. She sang Johnny Angel. But for my generation, she played Christina Armstrong on Coach. Craig T. Nelson's awesome show. Ashton Jenty, Enos Kanter, out there at the WNBA game last night. So brave. Good God. It's just insane. Beef. Beef is trending. Haaland haircut. So one of the big stars of the World Cup, Erling Haaland, who the giant Viking with the crazy man bun hair thing that he had, he has shaved his head. And that has lots of views. Over to Yahoo. Erling Haaland's haircut. Also trending. So crazy. Shelley Bearbrass. Of course, we just talked about it, passed away. Reno's wildfire, which is out of control. The tariffs. Hey, how's it going there, eh? Tariffs are crazy, you know, for sure. NVIDIA earnings. Paramount accuses Mark Ruffalo of anti-Semitic tropes. anti-Semitic tropes. Immigration, trending as well. Over to the magical world of X, which, as we know, is crazy. Enos Kanter, D-Day. Because the whole thing with the D-Day for Iran. See the way, but not D-Day like that. We're not landing there. 323-538-2423. At Chad Benson Show. It's your X, your Insta, your YouTube, Facebook, and all of those other wonderful things there. If you're missing the show, shame on you. Make sure you do grab that podcast. Helps us out right here on the Chad Benson Show. WNBA, Tehran, Nick Shirley, APAC, Hakeem Jeffries, Quebec, and the Hawk Fire in Reno. And again, speaking of Canada, so the tariffs, it's a tariff battle between us and Canada. Better get that stuff you need from Canada, syrup for me, hockey equipment for my son. Because stuff could go up, or will it really? See, because I, you know, September is when it starts, right? Like, this is the way that it works, is we threaten, and then we come to some sort of agreement for whatever it ends up being, or there's an extension. And that's where people get the taco. Trump always chickens out. So do I think that there's going to be anything out of this? I have no idea. I don't even know what stuff is actually still, as far as when we talk about tariffs, what's still on, what isn't on. I have no idea, because Supreme Court overturned some stuff, but then there was some other things that he did. And it just, and of course, we, you and I, the consumer, end up paying for it. And then if it gets overturned, that money goes back to the companies, and then we never see any of it. So I don't know how they think that this is a brilliant idea, but alas, here we are. Yay, Canada, 323-538-2423. At Chad Benson Show is your X, your Insta, and all the other things. Coming up, Jim Kennedy, Kennedy Institute of Public Policy Research. It's Monday, so we talk midterms. A little midterm Monday action straight ahead. Chad Benson Show.
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1: Now it's time for Midterm Mondays, where we break down the biggest races from the midterms. Who will control the House? Who will control the Senate? We discuss...

0: Control the Senate. We discuss with Jim Kennedy, Midterm Mondays.
1: It is that time of the week, as we start off the week every week, as the run-up to the midterms, Midterm Monday, Jim Kennedy, Kennedy Institute of Public Policy Research. So we'll take a quick snapshot, look back this past week. First, we'll start with the crazy that is Florida. Because, you know what, it's Florida, so it's always a little bit crazy. Some stuff held to be true. Other stuff was a bit surprising.
2: Yeah, well, the biggest one was the Florida race for the Senate on the Democrat side. Angela Nixon was going up against Alexander Vindman. And for those of you that remember, yes, that Alexander Vindman involved in the second Trump impeachment over the call with Ukraine. That's famously called the perfect call by President Trump. But a lot of people did not feel it was a perfect call, and the Democrats tried to impeach him for that. He was upset by Angela Nixon, who is a DSA member, and she will go up against Ashley Moody, who's a current sitting senator. By the way, remember, this is a special race in Florida because it is the replacement for Marco Rubio, who is obviously the Secretary of State now as of January of 2025. Vindman, though, has been a real team player so far, has come out and endorsed Moody. And he has pledged to give her some of the war chest they had left over from the race. He'd raised $17 million for that race. So that's quite a bit of money for a primary. In a race that they really thought that he was going to win walking away. And clearly he didn't. He just didn't seem to connect with a lot of voters from what I'm hearing from the people down in Florida. He just wasn't all that, just wasn't the candidate that people really wanted to go vote for, wanted to come out and stump for. But he, like I said, being a good team player, raising money, endorsed her. And is going to help her out. Doesn't really have a lot of chance, though. Moody doesn't. Nixon doesn't against Moody. It is Florida. It is a fairly R state of these days. It's a fairly red state. A lot of people I've seen a lot of experts commenting that actually this could be helpful for the Democrats because this is a race they won't have to focus on now. They thought that Vindman would be able to raise and pull a lot of money into the state for that Senate race if he had won the primary, which the Democrats could be putting to work in other actual battleground states like, say, Texas or North Carolina or Georgia or Maine or Michigan or Iowa. Well, there's a lot more chance for Democrats to pull off a win or an upset or hold a seat. And on the Republican side, again, Ashley Moody won. So that is, that one's pretty well set up. In Alaska, oh boy, Alaska is just, you think Florida's wacky, Alaska sure tops it.
1: Alaska is so, well, again, as we always joke about Alaska, the state flag of Alaska is probably a subpoena. I mean, the joke is because it's an odd state. It's a beautiful state. It's an amazing state. But it's a little weird, and they do one of your favorite things, Jim. They do ranked choice voting, because I know you love it.
2: I love ranked choice voting, just like I like a colonoscopy. It's a great thing for America. Yeah, so what we've got so far is we do know that Dan Sullivan and Mary Pelota, who are the two favorites, a Republican Dan Sullivan, a Democrat
1: Sullivan?
2: The Republican Dan Sullivan. We're going to talk about the Democrat Dan Sullivan in a second. So it's the Republican Dan Sullivan against the Democrat Mary Pelota. We'll move on to the general election. Now, because they have a nonpartisan ranked choice voting system that sees four people, not two, move on to the general, and they allow ballots to come in until a week after Election Day, we will not know for at least until next midterm Monday who will be the final two people. Oddly enough, Dan Sullivan, the Democrat Dan Sullivan, may actually make it into the general to continue this farce all the way through November, at which time there will probably be snow on the ground in large parts of Alaska. That notwithstanding, that's going to continue to be, which is interesting because the Republicans tried to get the first Dan Sullivan off the ballot, or the first time the Dan Sullivan D off the ballot, because he'd been a former Republican and they thought he was just doing it as a joke. He's a guy who's run frequently for office and never really had much success.
1: He's a habitual runner.
2: Yes, he is a habitual candidate. Every city or state or district has them. Where you've got somebody I used to be involved with Laguna Beach, California politics, and you had people that would run every time. They generally didn't win. Sometimes they might get elected to one term or something, but they would, they were always there and running regardless of how crazy their policies were. They would still be there. They'd raise $5,000 possibly from a loan from themselves, but they'd always be there. And,

0: every almost, you know, you've got them all over the country at all sorts of levels, from school boards to house races to even Senate races. As you get farther up, it gets more and more expensive to do it. Like California had 61 people on the gubernatorial ballot, just to give you an example. Alaska, I think, only had 17. So it's not that crazy as far as the Senate race. So, like I said, we'll have Dan Sullivan, R, next to his name, Mary Pelota, D, next to her name, and two others. One of them will possibly be Dan Sullivan, D, next to his name. He will not win, but he could cause enough confusion that will allow Mary Pelota to win. And again, they will use my favorite type of voting, ranked choice, in the general election also. So welcome to Alaska, and you'll have to tune in next week on Midterm Monday to find out who the final two people are that make it into the general election in all of the races in Alaska, the Senate, the House, and the governor's race.
1: Oh, good time. I'm talking to Jim Kennedy, Kennedy Institute of Public Policy Research, a little Midterm Monday. So what do we have to look forward to this week? What excitement do we have to look forward to?
0: Well, we have two absolute nail-biter races. We have the South Carolina Senate race, Darlene Graham, who has expressed her lack of knowledge of foreign policy.
1: Wait, Jim, before we get to that, was the oh my God moment of so far of any debate we've seen in the last several months.
0: There are so many better answers that I could have thought of off the top of my head. I'm not a candidate. I don't run elections. But I would imagine that her staff was looking for sharp objects when she broke that out, going, I don't really know much about
1: that. There was an audible gasp, like, oh, yes.
0: Like, wow. Again, admire the honesty. Might not have been the right time to quite be that honest with the voters of South Carolina. Trump has gone down there to try to help her out, raise her some money. She's going against Ralph Norman, who is a current sitting congressperson, was not the favorite in the race. I've not seen them generate any polls on that race since that gaffe, but she'd been up probably about 4 to 6 points in most of the polls. She'd done pretty good job of collecting a lot of endorsements. Tim Scott had endorsed her. Again, President Trump had endorsed her. Some of the other Congress people from South Carolina had endorsed her. A couple of the sitting senators from the country have endorsed the Republican senators. But we'll have to see how that works out, because that's just not, yeah, that is, other than maybe the whole Thanksgiving thing with Hong up in Wisconsin. I mean, again, it's an honest moment. She said she doesn't, and she lives it, but wow, you could just, all she had to say was, Taiwan is our friend. We would defend them against China. They're an important ally in democracy in the, you know, in the Far East. Leave it at that and move on. That's all she had to say. But no, I mean, she doesn't require to give a full dissertation on the dynamics and the economic breakdown of the China-U.S.-Taiwan relationship and or the effects on the entire Asian sphere of influence. She just needed to say, Taiwan good, we support democracy, next question. But she went with the truth, and the truth may bite her in the keister.
1: Yeah, it's not
0: the other race.
1: It's not going to set her free.
0: No, it will not set her. It may set her free from being a future senator. That's for darn sure. But outside of that, no, will not set her free. The other race is a runoff again for Oklahoma governor Mike Mazzei against Jentner Drummond. I did not make that name up. His name is Jentner Drummond. The primary about a month ago was almost a tie, 25.9 to 25.5, and they still stayed almost tied as we have a day left before the runoff, with one poll has them both tied at 44% with 12% undecided, and the other one has Mazzei +6, just outside the margin of error. So watch that one. That is to replace the current governor who is termed out in Oklahoma, and those will be the two Republicans. And as you know, Oklahoma is a very red seat, so whoever wins this was more than likely going to become the next governor of the great state of Oklahoma.
1: Talking to Jim Kennedy, Kennedy Institute of Public Policy Research. All right, Jim's Midterm Mondays. Money is always a big deal, and I will tell you, you know, we talked about Vidman and all these things. What's going on, I don't think, is an apparition in Texas. You've got Tallarico. No matter what they say about him, it isn't really showing in the polls. The Republicans come out and they call him Talafrico and all of these things. It's not showing in the polls. And I'm fascinated by the money, because even with the likes of, you know, I mean, Trump's support behind you, there's just so many people in Texas that do not like Ken Paxton.
0: No, they, I mean, I don't know if they could have picked a worse candidate than Ken Paxton to be up there as far as appeal, get out the vote, people wanting to go vote for him. It just is not very good. I mean, like, if you look at some of the numbers, if you go to midtermmonday.com, www.midtermmonday.com, where we track all of the Senate races, all the gubernatorial races, and the 70 key battleground races, you'll see that we talk about Tallarico running a ton, generating a ton of money. Only 55% of his money is coming from Texas. Ken Paxton, 83% of his money is coming from Texas. So he's basically generating all of the money in state, whereas Paxton is a popular guy. Now, of course, Paxton has raised a significant amount more than Paxton has. Tallarico has raised almost $70 million, and Paxton, as of the last reporting, has raised a little under $10 million. Now, it's kind of it's kind of gone this year or in this cycle like that, with the Republicans having a tremendous amount of PAC money. I believe they've got north of $400 million in Trump's mega PAC alone to distribute out to the elections or to the candidates for the general election. And the Democrats have almost no money in the DNC and the various, the Democrat Senate committee or the Democratic House committees don't have a lot of money, but the candidates are able to raise a lot of money on their own, because Tallarico has not raised the most. John Ossoff in Georgia has by far raised the most. He's raised another $12 million over Tallarico and is up to almost $80 million after the last reporting period. So the Democrat individual candidates are raising the money. On the Republican side, they're going to be relying more on the PAC money. The question is, where are they going to be putting the PAC money? Is it going to go to PAX? I mean, right now the prediction markets have the race 53-47. And it's pretty much a toss up, and it's a lot closer than you would think Red Texas would be on it. But yeah, so look for a lot of money to be thrown at this race, a lot of money to be thrown at Michigan, a lot of money to be thrown at Maine, maybe a lot of money to be thrown at Georgia. I'm not so sure about that. North Carolina, unless Whatley starts coming back in the polls. We talked last week about the poll numbers, and the best he was, I believe, was down 7 in the polls, and he was down as far as 13 in one of the poll numbers. And unless he starts turning that around pretty soon in the next couple of weeks, I don't think the Republicans are going to be throwing a lot of money at him, just because they're going to write that race off, and they're going to have to pour so much money into keeping Texas, trying to keep Maine, hopefully flipping Wisconsin or Michigan, possibly having to fend off in Iowa where they didn't expect to. And they also might not be throwing a lot of money at Mike Collins down in Georgia either, because it looks like Ossoff being able to raise $80 million is just going to be able to carpet bomb them with ads because of that $80 million he's got available to him. Plus, that's only since the last reporting period. We don't know what he has raised since then, because they don't have to start reporting that number until we get past, I think, in about the last 8 weeks. Well, they have to start reporting that number on a more recent basis. So those types of, you know, that's when we'll also start running that through Midterm Monday. We'll start pulling those FEC numbers more frequently, but we'll get a better idea probably rather early October of what Tallarico's raised and what Ossoff has raised. And I would not be surprised to see Ossoff's number go over $100 million, which he will have raised, and Tallarico's number to go over $80 million. So it's really interesting, like I said, because the Democrat candidates have the money, the Republican PACs have the money. It'll be interesting to see how they dole that money out to the various groups.
1: It's going to be interesting indeed. His name is Jim Kennedy, Kennedy Institute of Public Policy Research. Jim, you put together the sites, you do all the stuff. Tell everybody where they can go look at all the stuff, the money, all the stuff coming in. Who's leading who in the races?
0: Yep, absolutely. MidtermMonday.com, www.midtermmonday.com. And it would tell you, if you looked and clicked on the Texas Senate race, that Ken Paxton has had $27 million in outside spending spent against him in opposition spending. And that's the type of data that we have on the site. So go take a look at it there. And if you want to track my stuff, RightyJim.com for the daily brief, for the articles that we write. Also, we have live news up there. You can track the news from the site, and also my writings on a daily basis. So RightyJim.com for all of that and the daily newsletter.
1: You're the man, dude. We'll talk to you on Friday.
0: Thanks, Chad.
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1: We always finish on a good with a little bit of wisdom and some laughter, right? And who does it for us? Our buddy Rodney with his words of wisdom for this Monday.
14: This video is only for the very select and elect few. And it is for people who are pretty super freaking awesome. And if you don't think they're pretty super freaking awesome, it's probably because you're a humble person. And you're not full of yourself, which makes you pretty super freaking awesome. So congratulations for being pretty super freaking awesome. Okay. Take good care of yourself, you pretty super freaking awesome human personage and stuff. And all other alien life forms that may be watching this. Okay, bye.
1: Ah, love it. You guys are super freaking awesome. 323-538-2423 at Chad Benson Show. That is your X, your Insta, YouTube, all the other good things. We love hearing from all of you right here at the Chad Benson Show. Another phenomenally fun and enjoyable day today. Man, we did a lot of stuff. Iran?
15: Mm-hmm.
1: Canada?
15: Mm-hmm.
1: Talked more than a bit about that. The WNBA and the chaos, a little midterm Monday as well. A little what's trending. We hit you up with an urban word. We talked about so many things. That's what we do. We're a smorgasbord of fun, frivolity, and infotainment. And we'll continue to be that. Reach out to us across all of our social media. You can always text and or leave a voicemail at 323-538-2423. At Chad Benson Show. That is your X and Insta. You guys have a blessed and amazing rest of your Monday. We'll do it again tomorrow. As always, night-night, Jack.
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4: ABC News, I'm Stephanie Officer. The Hawk Fire in Nevada now burning across more than 15,000 acres. The National Guard is there while firefighters try to save homes from the fast-moving flames. ABC's Melissa Adon in Reno.
5: Jennifer Alvarado had to scramble when she got the call to evacuate her young daughter on that cot, still in her cheerleader uniform.
6: The Red Cross has been amazing, but we all want to go home.
4: In an exclusive interview with ABC News, Austin Metcalf's father, Jeff, says he does not believe Carmelo Anthony's conviction and prison sentence can bring his family justice. This after a judge denied Carmelo Anthony's request for a new trial in the fatal stabbing of his then 17-year-old son at a Texas high school track meet. Metcalf saying he got handed a life sentence along with the rest of his family. Now, 19-year-old Anthony was convicted of murder in June and sentenced to 35 years behind bars. This is ABC News. Trouble this weekend for one of the NFL's big wigs. ABC's Trevor Ault explains.
7: The billionaire owner of the San Francisco 49ers arrested in a prostitution sting at an Ohio trailer park. Court records say Jed York was taken into custody in East Palestine Sunday at 9:35 a.m., with authorities saying he responded to an ad placed by an undercover agent on a prostitution website arranging sexual activity for $140. Police say York agreed to meet up at that trailer park and was arrested there with the phone he allegedly used to respond to the ad.
4: York pleaded no contest Monday after spending a day in jail and paying a $1,150 fine. Syria's president celebrated the announcement from Secretary of State Marco Rubio. He was lifting the country's designation as a state sponsor of terrorism, saying Syria is shaking off a dark burden and tearing out a painful chapter of its past. I'm Stephanie Officer, ABC News.
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0: From the heartland of America and the gateway to the West, good morning, good evening, wherever you may be across the nation, around the world. I'm George Norrie. This is Coast to Coast AM. Later tonight, the genius of Nikola Tesla. Here's what's happening. Nearly 90,000 people, 23,000 of which have already left their homes, have been urged to evacuate their homes as a large wildfire approaches Reno, Nevada. The fire, which officials say was caused by people, human beings, was first reported on Saturday, and windy conditions have contributed to its spread. President Donald Trump has vowed to target Iran's economy with an unprecedented wave of sanctions this week. Meanwhile, Iran's head of national security says Tehran will retaliate in a seismic manner if any sanctions, and will consider any country supporting sanctions to be committing an act of war. The Iranian president called for a return to the Memorandum of Understanding, saying it's better than the current situation of neither war nor peace. With more on what's going on out there, here's Tom Danheiser. Tommy?
1: Well, George, U.S. President Donald Trump's economic D-Day threatens to become warnings for countries to sever financial ties with Iran. Treasury Secretary Scott Bessent announced a new round of sanctions aimed at Iran on Monday and warned every country that does business with Islamic Republic to sever ties, financial ties, or face retaliation from the United States. President Trump's pledge last week to unleash an economic D-Day against Tehran turned out to be a new warning to cut off Iran from the rest of the global economy. The UAE announced last week that it was suspending all trade, commercial exchanges, and financial transactions with Iran until further notice after a reported missile attack off the Gulf country. Bessent said the UAE decision was not a coincidence. Iran's currency has dropped to a record low against the dollar, and U.S. President Donald Trump insists Iran is collapsing. Even though Iranians are suffering financially, the country is no stranger to economic pain. And Pakistan's army chief met with Iranian officials in Tehran today, according to new Iranian state media. Oman's foreign minister will also visit Iran tomorrow for talks on the Strait of Hormuz. We'll keep an eye on this one, George.
0: Thank you, Tom. It's going to be a strange week out there. Ontario Premier Doug Ford said the late President Ronald Reagan would be throwing up over President Donald Trump's trade policy as he threatened to cut off electricity and critical minerals to the U.S. as a trade dispute escalates. Ford said that Mr. Trump has miscalculated Canadians' willingness to endure economic pain rather than give in to U.S. pressure. He underestimates Canada. We're talking about the 50% tariffs the president has imposed on Canada soon. With midterm elections just a couple of months away, widespread public backlash to data centers and AI has become a top topic in public discussions around the country and now even in political TV ads. Let's check in with our expert, Lauren Weinstein, how this happened and what can we expect. It is a hotbed, Lauren. What's going on?
2: Yep, this story just keeps getting bigger, exploding into the public consciousness as we get closer to those midterm elections. Reports everywhere about massive public backlash to data centers and AI all over the country, in blue states and red states, in all demographic groups, Republicans, Democrats, Independents, people of all ages. Surveys say more than 70% of U.S. residents oppose data centers, with very few differences related to political preferences or really any other factors. Many politicians are suddenly scrambling to align their public positions with the enormous negative public sentiment toward data centers, even when just months ago, in some cases, these same politicians were publicly pro-data centers. States are enacting moratoriums and new data center regulations, even in some states that were previously massively boosting the idea of inviting data centers in with open arms and massive financial incentives. The politicians are realizing that ordinary people, whether in unspoiled rural areas or in urban areas or anywhere in between, mostly despise these massive, monstrous data centers. These data centers are the physical manifestations of the AI that spews out misinformation and deepfakes and scam product promotions, phishing attacks, inept and sometimes dangerous AI agents, and all the rest that most people hate and that the AI firms mostly refuse to take responsibility for. It's understood now that after construction finishes, these data centers are run by just a handful of people, sometimes just a dozen or less. significant long-term job improvements mostly don't happen. People realize that many of these data centers drive up regional electric rates, could cause water shortages, can pollute the air with gas-powered generators, and create 24/7 noise from their equipment rumbling nearby homes continuously, driving residents crazy and destroying homes' property values. The billionaire big tech CEOs thought that they could push this all through, as they've done so often in the past, but it appears that they've finally spewed the straw that broke the proverbial camel's back. Some of the firms are now warning investors and potential investors that the financial risks from this massive backlash are getting very real. In a matter of really just months, data centers and associated AI have fallen victim to the trust deficit that big tech has been building up for decades. Pretty much everyone knows that trusting these firms to care about society and not just mainly their bottom lines is not a good plan. So now we're actually seeing data centers as a primary topic of discussion at politicians' town hall meetings and increasingly in major political TV commercials, where lines like, "We don't want crime or data centers in our neighborhoods," are actually being heard. Yes, data centers and crime in the same bucket, labeled as community destroyers, and rightly so. I'm unaware of any major issue involving technology, or perhaps even not including tech, that has so rapidly gathered such powerfully negative public reaction in such a manner. It's like the rebelling crowd's refrain from the end of The Who's rock opera Tommy, "We're not going to take it," or the famous line from the film Network, "I'm as mad as hell and I'm not going to take this anymore." And of course, there's the Twisted Sister song too. Data center and AI backlash is a veritable tsunami headed directly at the political careers of politicians everywhere. And politicians, regardless of their party, who don't understand this, are liable to be finding those careers deeply underwater and nothing but a memory very soon indeed.
0: Thank you, Lauren. I've never seen such an uproar over the technical centers before. This is unbelievable. Thank you. Seth Shostak is the senior astronomer for the SETI Institute, Search for Extraterrestrial Intelligence, and he comes on Mondays telling us what's going on in the skies astronomically. Seth, what do you have for us this week?
3: Yeah, well, George, I think this is mostly going on in the silver screens, but it does involve aliens, and I'd like to talk a little bit about what the movies always seem to get wrong about aliens. I mean,
0: All right. Yes,
3: there are a few things that do make sense. I mean, the aliens usually have two eyes, for example, but of course that gives them stereo vision, 3D. And if you're a carnivore alien, that really, really helps you catch dinner. And I figure that most aliens will be carnivores. I mean, they're like a good burger. And the reason I think that is that carnivores have to be clever to catch their food. If all you eat is plants, like a brontosaurus, you don't need to be so clever. Your meal won't run away. So I figure all the clever aliens will be carnivores. But even aside from that, cinema aliens are nearly always homomorphic. That is, they always kind of look like us, roughly the same height and with two arms and two legs. I mean, that's convenient from a production point of view, naturally. Just put a human actor in a rubber suit and voila, you have an alien. But think about it. Most of the life forms on Earth have four legs and no arms, or even more popular, six legs. We call them insects. I guess you could say that six legs is not a feature, but a bug. Then there's the fact that movie aliens always seem able to speak colloquial English. In a galaxy with trillions of planets, it seems more than a bit unlikely to me that any extraterrestrials we contact will speak our language. Sometimes the show will try to cover this by invoking a universal translator. They do that on Star Trek. That's convenient, although somewhat implausible. I mean, how do you build one of those things? But to my mind, the most important thing that movies and TV shows get wrong about aliens is that they're almost always hostile. But human history fails to support that. When around 1600, the English first landed in New England, the natives didn't immediately try to kill them. They showed them how to plant corn so that they could survive. Now, of course, I don't expect that any aliens we make contact will show us how to plant corn or whatever is the grain of choice on their planet. That's pretty improbable. But what I also find improbable is that they will invariably try to wipe us out. Bring your peace pipe.
0: You never know. Thank you, Seth. Appreciate it. Up next, a medical doctor tells us about his experience with ETs. That's right. Next. On Coast to Coast AM.
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0: And welcome back to Coast, George Norrie with you. Great to get your week starting. Michael Napolitano is with us, an osteopathic medical doctor whose practice focuses on mind-body-soul approach to medicine, which is good, in which he takes Eastern and Western medical practices and bridges the gap between science and spirituality. Now, this is the interesting thing. He has had contact with ETs throughout his life, but much more frequently over the past several years. Michael, welcome to the program.
7: Hey, George. Thanks for having me.
0: You're not too far from our studios out there in Los Angeles.
7: No, I'm up in Westlake Village, so out by Calabasas, not too far.
0: It's a great area. Tell us about your life. What has happened to you for this exposure with ETs?
7: Well, it really started to pick up a few years ago. I've always kind of been interested in ETs. My dad was an amateur astronomer on the side, so I would always go out to his star parties and stargaze with him. But I never really got super deep into the rabbit hole until about 3 years ago when I had a couple different experiences that changed the way I look at the world and everything. Because I've always been a very science-minded person, very analytical, even in high school.
0: You're a doctor.
7: So, yeah, I'm a doctor. I went to school out in here in California and went to residency, actually, in psychiatry. So pretty much the farthest thing from this kind of stuff that you would imagine. But here I am.
0: Well, what was the first exposure to ETs? What happened?
7: Well, the first exposure that I can remember was about 3 years ago. And I was getting, I was getting energy work done from a friend. And all of a sudden, I felt full body chills and saw these three lights just appear next to me. In different shapes. They were like upside down triangles and squares and a bunch of just arbitrary shapes, golden color. And I felt loved. I felt warm and safe. And I've never seen anything like this. So I was completely sober and had no clue what I was seeing. But they just reassured me that everything was okay, that they've been with me for a long time. And that was my first exposure. Now, I didn't really ask any questions, but they just told me that I'm supposed to help bring in a new age of medicine that the world is really looking to switch to and progress forward into this new direction. So I didn't know what that meant at the time, but it definitely shook me up a bit.
0: What do your patients say if they know about this ET contact?
7: Well, I try to keep it under wraps for the most part. A lot of my patients actually
0: are not after tonight, Michael, not after tonight.
7: Exactly. And I decided recently, well, relatively recently, a few months ago, that I wanted to come out with my story to help people because I realized, you know, my story can really help change a lot of people in coming forward with this truth that we're not alone and that, you know, it's not something to be scared of and you're not crazy for seeing or thinking these things. And I think coming from somebody like me, who's very science minded and very, in this space, it can really help a lot of people. And that's really what I look to do, is to help people feel safe and heard and supported and not alone.
0: Now, currently, how does this contact continue for you? Is it physical? Is it in a dream state? How does it happen?
7: A little of both, actually. I contact a lot through meditation, but through my dreams a lot too. So I've been abducted a few times that I'm aware of, and that they do come once in a while in my bedroom while I'm asleep, and I'll wake up fully paralyzed and they're standing there. And then, you know, but most of the time it is during a dream state or deep meditation.
0: Fascinating. Michael, would you describe what they look like?
7: So I've been in contact with a few different races that I'm aware of. You know, a lot of this is speculation because we don't really know who we're communicating with fully. I'm just going based off what they've disclosed to me and what I've kind of picked up over some of the research I've done on similar types of experiences. But I've contacted mainly the Pleiadians, light beings, as well as physicals. Been in contact with the Greys a few times, relatively recently, the Mantis beings as well. Those are the three main groups that I've, or races that I've interacted with. But yeah, that's probably the most consistent were those three groups.
0: Basically the type that we've had people explain what they look like.
7: Exactly.
0: They're still coming here. What do they want with us?
7: You know, I think there's a few different things. I think definitely there's some type of DNA manipulation going on, hybridization. I do believe in all that. I don't believe I've been involved in that to the best of my knowledge. But I do believe that is going on. And I think the main objective with a lot of these more benevolent species is to help progress humanity into the next age of growth as a species. You know, we're coming to this point in our life where we're ready to really start changing the way we look at the world and treat each other. And I think they're helping facilitate that kind of as like a bigger sibling type of mentor for us.
0: Have you gotten the question answered, why you?
7: You know, I have, at least to the best of my liking and what I've come to understand from the different beings I've worked with. I pull a lot of weight in the field that I'm in terms of people listen to what I have to say, a lot of my patients and other people. And by using me to help facilitate that medium through my patients and through other people, it can help people. It kind of gives a little more credibility to some of these things that are happening to people. And I believe that that's part of it, as well as my interest in incorporating this type of work in regular medical practice.
0: Well, you were a well-respected doctor, Michael, and I applaud you and admire you for coming forward with this incredible information.
7: Thank you. I appreciate it. You know, and it's, I was very worried about coming forward, but I think the benefits will outweigh the risks because I think people are ready to hear this. I think it's becoming more normalized and it's my truth. And I want to speak my truth for people.
0: Do you summon them up or do they just show up?
7: You know, I've tried to summon them up, but they tend to show up when they feel like I'm ready to accept them. And the way that they've expressed it to me when I've asked for more contact is we're drip feeding you this because we don't want to freak you out. Because the frequency that we would emit and us showing up in your living room would be so overwhelmingly stressful for you that it would cause just too much distress. So they're doing it in a more loving type of slow release, which I do appreciate the more I think about it.
0: Well, you say you've been abducted by them in a friendly way, no doubt, right?
7: Yes. I've never been injured that I'm aware of by them at all, but I have been abducted a few times.
0: Have they taken you off planet?
7: You know, I think they've just, I've been on their ship a few times. I've never been to another planet that I can recollect. But a lot of it was very simple and almost more like a joyride type of experience from the memories that I can recall.
0: When they bring you back, Michael, where do they bring you? Back to your house? They beam you down into your room? How does that happen?
7: I just wake up in my bed. I wake up in my bed. Typically, my heart's beating out of my chest and everything is just very calm. It's almost like an eerie calmness. And I have no idea how I got there, but I'm awake in my bed.
0: Much more to talk with you about when we come back in a moment on Coast to Coast. Our special guest, Michael Napolitano. He's an osteopathic medical doctor in the Los Angeles area who has had these incredible experiences with ETs. We'll take calls with him next hour.
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0: love this place. I've been surfing here since I was a kid. Now, seeing my grandson out on the water, it means everything to me. Watching him and taking in the blue waves, the sea breeze, the blurry horizon.
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1: We'll take your calls next hour with Michael Napolitano as we talk about his ET experience. 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

0: spam. All the shows pop right up. So you're sitting around in the airport, if you're sitting around in your TV room, wherever, you can pull them right up. It's a lot of fun.
1: 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Thanks, Tom. 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

0: And welcome back to Coast, George Norrie, along with Dr. Michael Napolitano, as we talk about his UFO ET experience. In your opinion, Michael, have they ever tried to give you information about the future of this planet or anything like that?
1: Not necessarily the planet, but I think what they have portrayed to me, at least, was a big shift in the way that we approach different things in life.

0: So I think with medicine, especially switching from the standard Western model to a more collaborative, holistic, integrated approach, as well as different types of other areas of industry with free energy and all these different types of modalities, they have spoken about that. Just different progressions on technologies and ways of living that are lost technologies that we used to have that we no longer have, but will have in the future.
1: Do you think if an asteroid were headed this way, they would try to move it or at least tell us about it?
0: I would hope so, but I do believe that they want our best forward. I do think that they will intervene and have in the past to help humanity survive as long as we can.
1: How do you communicate with them?
0: Mostly, it's all telepathic. They don't, none of the beings that I've communicated with spoke to me using their mouth. It's always been downloads of information, kind of just like bundles of knowledge and feelings and emotions. A lot of emotions, especially with the Pleiadians, I would feel like I would understand what they were trying to portray to me or explain through just pure feelings. With the Greys, it was a lot more telepathic knowledge and information, very analytical, very straightforward. And then the Mantis were very much similar to the Pleiadians with the emotional backing to the information they would give me.
1: Have you ever asked them that question? Do they believe in God?
0: I haven't, but I would imagine they would believe in a source type of being. From the different groups that I've communicated with, they do seem to follow the same types of laws and guidelines with how they view the universe. But I haven't directly asked them yet.
1: Would you say you've made friends with them?
0: I'd like to think so. I think some of the races are a lot more friendly to communicate with than others. The Pleiadians, especially, I feel very much I could ask them things and they would respond in a more friendly type of response. With the Greys, it seems more business oriented, very straightforward, less humanistic, but I'd like to think I'm friends with them.
1: Did you ever have any impressions at all, Michael, that there was something nefarious here, something not good?
0: I really never have. I know people talk about it a lot, but I've never had a negative experience aside from just fear of not knowing what was going on. And the more communication I have with them, the more I realize it's a lot less scary than we believe. And from the accounts that I've seen and spoken with other people, other contactees in different situations, I've never seen anybody get physically injured from these. I mean, they'll have maybe scars or little like implants and different things like that, but no one's ever that I'm aware of died or been seriously injured that I'm aware of.
1: Do they have personality? Do they laugh? Do they have any kind of interaction like that?
0: Oh yeah, I do believe certain races do laugh, and humor is, I believe, a very high frequency. Some are a little bit more stoic, but I do think they laugh in their own way.
1: One of our favorite guests is hypnotherapist Yvonne Smith, and you reached out to her. Tell us why.
0: I didn't mind, so I ended up reaching out to her and driving out to her clinic and doing a regression with her. And that's when I found out about the abductions, because I wasn't before that regression, I wasn't consciously aware of any abductions I've had. I've had experiences where I would have, especially with the Greys, where I thought I was abducted, but I wasn't entirely sure. And even in the moment, I remember saying, no, I didn't want to be abducted when I was actually asked. And during the regression with her, it came out that I actually had said I did want to go with them. And they had given me some type of false memory because they didn't want the fear with that came along with the experience. And this was about a year. I went with the regression with her about a year after this experience had happened. So I had a lot more contact in that time. But the regression with her really opened my eyes to the lifelong contact far beyond what I had even imagined, up early as 2, even 1 years old. It was, they've always had wow. contact. Yeah.
1: What made you go to her in the first place?
0: I have heard, I mean, besides seeing her on Jimmy's show, I heard her felt like I would get some answers to questions that I've been really trying to understand about myself, about the experiences that I had to make sure, you know, was I going crazy? Was this all in my head? Or is there something to it? Or is there something that I'm missing? And it was one of the best decisions I've made by far.
1: It seems that the past 3 years, this has really kicked up for you. Why this time period? Why do you think?
0: You know, I was going through a really hard time in my life about, you know, in the residency program and just different personal stuff I was going through. And I was at a point where I knew something needed to change. And that's when I found spirituality and meditation and all that. And then I moved back. I was actually in Tennessee for residency and moved back home, back to California, and started my own practice. And I started getting my life together a little bit. But it was, I think, in my darkest time, this dark night of the soul, if you will, that I allowed myself to be open to anything because I was ready for change. And that's when the contact started to pick up, because I think I was open. I was open to it, and I wasn't closing myself off to it like I might have been in the past. So that's truly why I believe it's now.
1: Do you find yourself trying to communicate with them for advice and guidance?
0: Absolutely. I mean, one of my main guides, I do believe in spirit guides, and I believe that we have a few that are probably a lot more than that, that work with us to help in different areas of our life. And one of my main guides is a Pleiadian woman that, or female energy that I work with, especially with my healings, as I also work as an energy worker, energy healer in my medical practice as well. And I work with her a lot. I channel a lot of her energy, and she is a very loving and supportive being, but she also helps in other areas of my life. If I have questions or I'm worried about something, I do go to them quite often, for advice and for support.
1: Do they have names?
0: They don't. That I've, well, I'm sure they do in their own dialect. From what I've asked, my guide, she said you wouldn't have English words to put together that make sense. She said, you can call me whatever you want. And that's, I refer to her as the lady, because she's kind of like a mothering type of being to me. But I think some races do, depending on the race, depending on the species and the way that their language works. But from the most part, the ones that I've worked with, I've never been given names.
1: Have you ever heard them talk in their own native tongue?
0: I have a few times, and it's very interesting, because the way that some of the races that I've spoken to, they do a lot of clicking, a lot of sound. It's a lot of sound frequency and pitches. So they will communicate in kind of like dolphins in a way. It's very interesting.
1: When you say click, like that?
0: Exactly. Yeah. different pitches, different clicks. I'm not quite sure how to interpret any of it, but it's very interesting. And like, it makes me think a lot of the aquatic life too, because, you know, with this, the whales and dolphins, the way that they talk, it's very similar to that. So I know that there's some speculation that, you know, marine life is somewhat extraterrestrial as well. So there could be some interesting connection there. I'm not quite sure, but wouldn't be surprised.
1: At any given time, how many have you seen clustered together?
0: At most, three.
1: That's and all, I think
0: that's all. The ones, I mean, it's either one at a time. I'll have a pair of them. Like with the grays, there was always two of them. But with the Pleiadians, there was always three or one, depending on who I was interacting with. But I've never seen more than three at a time.
1: Does the craft look somewhat technical on the inside?
0: From what I can recall, it was very plain. There was no straight edges. It was all curved. There was like one window, a giant window, like a kind of like you would see on like a main cabin of a spaceship, kind of that kind of window. And the chairs were flush to the ground. There was no like legs or anything. It was just everything was uniform and soft and smooth. And there were no decorations. There were nothing hanging. It was all steel type, light gray in color. Very plain, very minimal.
1: Did they have like electrical consoles or monitors or anything like that?
0: It was hard to tell from the way that it looked like from my vantage point. I was sitting in a chair and the two being the grays that I was behind, they were typing on some type of computer console, but I couldn't see a screen or anything.
1: Did you notice if there were other human beings in the craft?
0: So recently, actually, a couple weeks ago, I had an abduction experience where there was about 100 other humans in this room with me.
1: 100?
0: About 100. Yeah. We were like, I was taken out of my bed, like levitated out of my bed, and I was put in like this. It was almost like a laundry chute type thing where I was like sliding down this corridor and fell into this giant room of people. And they were all about probably between the ages of, I would say, 10 years old and 40, 50 years old. And I didn't recognize anybody, but I was like friendly with them. Like I knew them before, but I don't recognize them consciously. And we were all in this room, and then we were individually taken into different rooms on like metal, stretchers would be the right word, but they weren't like stretchers. They were just like tables with wheels and wheeled into individual rooms in which we were examined and worked on.
1: Were any of the humans panicking or crying or upset or anything like that?
0: No, everyone was really calm. It was almost like they were all in like a trance, but they were like talking. They were just, everyone was very calm. Like it was normal. It was kind of bizarre. Not what I was, cause I was kind of like looking around, kind of like, what's going on here? But I didn't feel scared. I felt just curious. And then the people around me were very similar. They were just kind of like calm and just kind of taking it in like they've done it before.
1: I was going to say, did you get the impression they've been there before?
0: Yeah. Yeah. It did seem very much like, oh yeah, it's the first of the month. It's time to check in. It was very uniform. And there was this, one of the people I was talking to, it was like I was friends with him. Like I had known him before, even though I don't recognize him. But he was friendly to me and he was talking about, you know, last experience. It was like very odd, a very odd experience. And I still don't really understand it. But I thought that was the first time I've ever seen other people on a ship while I was on one.
1: Have they ever given you advice that you could use here?
0: Absolutely. I think the main advice they've given me is to not take it so seriously, to enjoy life and to really focus on the experience of being a human. And, you know, I think getting into the spirituality space, it's very easy to want to get lost in all the cosmic stuff and the stars and, you know, disappear. But I think we're all put on this planet to experience life as a human.
1: We're going to come back and take calls with Michael Napolitano in just a moment on Coast to Coast.
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5: ABC News, I'm Stephanie Officer. A Supreme Court decision late Monday on President Trump's attempt to limit mail-in ballots ahead of the midterms. ABC's Jay O'Brien.
6: The Supreme Court giving the green light to President Trump to implement parts of an executive order aimed at limiting access to mail-in ballots while the broader issue works its way through the lower courts. Inside that executive order, requiring the Department of Homeland Security to create a federal registry of registered and eligible voters, and also requiring that the post office only send out ballots to people on those government lists.
5: The Trump administration says they're launching secondary sanctions for countries they say do business with Iran. Treasury Secretary Scott Bessent.
7: I'm not going to set timelines, but we do not have infinite patience here.
5: Tuesday marks exactly 25 years since the world lost R&B songstress Aaliyah and 8 others in a tragic plane crash in the Bahamas. This is ABC News. In Massachusetts, the search for a woman wanted in connection with the shooting death of her husband is now over.
8: Police have been searching for Karen Solomon for the past week after authorities say they found veteran Worcester Police Department patrolman Kurt Solomon dead inside a home. Police are calling it a tragic murder-suicide, saying the 58-year-old wife was found dead in the woods with a handgun found near the body. Authorities are still awaiting positive identification. Police issued an arrest warrant on a charge of assault and battery with a dangerous weapon with serious bodily injury for Karen Solomon last Friday. Michelle Franzen, ABC News.
5: A 5-year-old detained by immigration authorities last week in Texas while on his way to a soccer game the day before he was set to start kindergarten will be deported with his father to Mexico. Kate Lincoln Goldfinch, the attorney representing Victor Martinez Nieto and his son Liam, said on Instagram the family is choosing to self-deport to avoid separation and prolonged detention. Stephanie Officer, ABC News.
9: 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I've been surfing here since I was a kid. Now, seeing my grandson out on the water, it means everything to me. 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
1: And welcome back to Coast, George Norrie with you, along with Dr. Michael Napolitano. Michael, any relation to Judge Andrew?
4: Nope. I get it all the time, though.
1: It's a unique name that you have.
4: Yeah, I know. It's very interesting. I don't think I've ever met anybody else with this last name except for the judge and I think one other person. It's very interesting.
1: Of the various races that you've dealt with, you talked about three major ones. Are there more out there?
4: Absolutely. I think there's an infinite amount. I mean, the amount of stars and planets that can potentially have life, I can't even imagine how many other races there are out there.
1: Do you ever remember a moment where you were scared because of the visitations?
4: Yeah. The first contact with the Greys, I was horrified. I remember laying in bed screaming because I felt this buzzing in the back of my head and a ringing in my ear. And all of a sudden, I just felt like, it's like, are you ready to be abducted? And I just remember freaking out saying, no, don't take me, don't take me. And I just remember calling out for my guide for help to protect me because I was scared. I think it was just the way that they approached it and the frequency that they had. It was just a lot for me to handle because I never had an experience that viscerally in my head before.
1: thousands and thousands of human beings disappear from this planet every year. They're just gone. They vanish. People don't know where they are. Is it conceivable that they're being abducted and not brought back?
4: I think it definitely could be. I think there could be some people that maybe like an exchange type program where maybe they, other races will come and stay with us, like hybrids, some races that are capable of blending into our society without being detected as easily. And then some of us maybe staying with them, maybe by choice, maybe not. I have no idea.
1: Would you go to their planet and stay?
4: You know, I would go to visit, but I really like it here on Earth. I chose to come here, and there must be a good reason to be here. Otherwise, I would have been there. But I think it'd be kind of cool to go to a new planet for a little while.
1: I'd go for a day.
4: Yeah, or whatever day is on that world, whatever, however long that is.
1: How have you used these visitations, Michael, in making your practice more effective?
4: I think a lot of it's the philosophy that I've been taught, you know, is I do a lot of therapy with patients, like mental health therapy. And I think a lot of the guidance that I've gotten through them, I work with a lot of my clients and patients with. And then also the philosophy of incorporating more holistic practices and grounding and frequency medicine and all these new age types of modalities into a Western medicine model, as not to replace Western medicine, but as an adjunct to help enhance it, or maybe to alter or give an alternative approach to healing that is separate from what we typically would refer to as the normal type of medical model. Because I think people are ready for more different areas of healing.
1: Well, let's go to the phones. They're lining up for you. Bill in Oregon, truck driving. Hey, Bill, go ahead.
5: Hey, George. Hey, Michael. I want to ask you a question, because a lot of what you said made sense to me. And it's probably the things that you're not even thinking about, like the DNA manipulation was one that really caught my attention. Look, so I'm going to try to make this as quickly and as succinctly as possible, but it's a complex question. All right. I was talking to my neighbor the other day about the, you know, cause we've had a lot of fires out here, and the Pando aspen, she said she loves aspen trees, right? Well, the Pando aspen is it's a clonal life form. It's, you know, probably the largest life form on Earth. All right, right now. Okay, that changes a little bit. But anyways, then we start talking about, I said, do you know what the oldest tree is? Because it's also endangered. She said, yeah, it's the sequoia. I said, no, that's a good guess, but it's actually the bristlecone pine. And she's like, no. And I said, no, I'm not criticizing you. I get it. The sequoia is huge and remarkable, right? But the bristlecone is actually the oldest tree. I'm talking tens of thousands of years those things have been alive. Can you imagine if it had a consciousness? Right. And I was talking to a coworker about, it was somebody that I would have never expected. He never listens to Coast at all, but he knew a lot about Mandela effect. All right. And this seemingly, weird incoherence in time that we all kind of experience. And, I was thinking, you know, these beings, if they're an interstellar life form, they would almost certainly have to be clones at some level. They may look different, like the Pando aspen. They may look like a forest. But I'm wondering if you ever get the impression that they share, because I've noticed with humans, and again, there's no virtue signaling. Some people have like a very binary sense. You have to tell them, you know, more than two things can be true at the same time. And also, they seem to lack an empathy. I'm wondering, you know, if maybe empathy, they consider a problem, if they consider it something that might lead to our demise, and if they're, and if you got any impression that they might be engineering empathy out of us, and again, if they're clones and if they have the same perception of time. Thank you. That's as brief as I could be.
4: Yeah. No, thank you so much for your question. You know, in terms of the empathy, I actually think it's the opposite. I get the impression that they're curious about us because of our empathy, because that's what makes us such unique life forms. And from the grays that I, especially the grays, they lack empathy a lot. They will communicate, but it's very robotic. It's very, without personality. It's very, in psychiatry, we call it a flat affect, meaning there's no emotion. There's no, there's nothing behind that. And I think they're curious about the empathy that we have and how that can potentially either benefit them or just maybe out of curiosity in their own, the DNA hybridization or different ways in which they can enhance their own genetics. Now in terms of the cloning, absolutely. I think a different races utilize cloning and maybe work off of like a hive mind, but, certain races, I mean, the main ones that I've worked with besides the grays, they seem to be very much independent beings, sometimes working in a collective. I do think that there are collectives of beings, like almost like archetypes of energy. But I think it depends on the race. I think individually, like all life forms, including human beings, are part of source consciousness. I think we're all part of a singular type of entity, but in terms of clones, I think, yeah, the grays potentially, and I'm sure there's many others that would follow that type of setup.
1: There are some that believe that these ETs are coming from other dimensions. What do you think of that concept?
4: Yeah, I definitely think so. I think a lot of what we're seeing, especially in the newly released, the government files and stuff, a lot of that is interdimensional stuff. Obviously I don't have an idea, in terms of hard evidence, but, I think it's more likely than not, cause it's easier to transverse. I mean, I would imagine it would be easier to transverse, dimensions than it would be to travel billions and billions of light years as fast as they do without some type of portal technology or interdimensional shifting.
1: Let's go to first time caller Shayla in Seattle, Washington. Welcome to the program, Shayla.
6: Hello, hello.
1: Hi.
6: Oh my goodness, I am so excited to be talking to you guys. I've got a question.
1: All right. Yeah.
6: Okay, so I know a lot of people have been asking about the entities, about the ships, about different things like that. But what I would like to know from your perspective, because I come from a perspective of believing that everything serves a purpose in life. And so I'm kind of wondering, like, what do you feel like your purpose in these abductions by these entities are? Because to hear you talk about them, it almost sounds like you're an ambassador. But I'm kind of wondering what your thoughts and feelings are, especially as, you know, in the field of psychiatry. Does that make sense?
4: Yeah, no, thank you so much for your question, Sheila. I appreciate it. I always think about this as, you know, I'm not special at all. I don't think that I was chosen amongst the whole world to do certain things. I think I'm just one of millions or thousands or a lot of people on this planet to help raise the frequency of humanity, bring people and change and shift different fields, you know, lawyers, doctors, people. I mean, all these people, everyone's being contacted and helping in different ways. And I think my purpose in this whole, my part to play in this is to help, you know, make it not as scary for people and to have a safe place for other people with these experiences to come to for, to talk to somebody or to, for care and to actually see that this is normal, to normalize it a little bit more, you know? And I think that's what my purpose in this whole game is. I mean, I'm still learning. I'm going to be completely honest. I have no idea. And that's the excitement of all this is like every day I'm learning more and more about this whole thing and my place in it and whatever role that I'm meant to serve. I'm so excited and eager to help people in any way that I can with this and to learn more about my personal place in this. But I do think it, because of the space that I hold in, you know, in what the career that I chose in this life, it's to use that platform to really try to make a change, at least at the degree that I can. And that's why I'm coming on shows like this and speaking my truth to people. So they feel safe. So they have somewhere to hear, someone else like them that we're all equal. We're all equal in this and we're all going through similar things.
1: Michael, are you no longer scared by the visitations?
4: Yeah, it's, you know, I think there's always that initial fear. It's like the anticipation or the unknowingness, like what's going to happen, because it has ramped up. And the more I come out about this and the more contact I have, it gets more intense. It gets more physical. There's more beings in the room with me. There's more consciousness. Like I'm more aware of what's going on. I remember things more. But I feel safer because the initial fear is more of it lasts a lot less than it did in the beginning because I trust that I know that I'm going to be safe, or I tell myself I'm going to be safe. Because I've yet to experience something in which I was harmed. But it is scary. It's scary because it's unknown.
1: Let's go to Denver in Mississippi. Welcome to the show. Hi, Denver.
7: Thank you, George, for this opportunity to be on Coast. I'd like to send a shout out to Yvonne in North Carolina, John in Wisconsin, Ruth in Maryland, and Reggie in Jackson, Mississippi. But just to let you know my background, I'm an ordained minister, veterans of the Air Force and Army. It was a blessing for me to be able to communicate with a contactee, Riley Martin, and George is aware of Riley Martin. He used to be on George Bell back in the days. And he was able to be in contact with aliens that were 600 million years more advanced than we are, the Beavians. And I would like to ask Mike, have you heard of the Beavians? Have you ever heard of Michael, Riley Martin's? And his book he produced was The Coming of Tan. And I like your comments on that.
1: Riley Martin was a long-term guest of the program, Michael, years ago.
4: Yeah, he sounds very familiar. I'm not aware of his work specifically, but I do remember hearing about him.
1: He passed away a couple of years ago, but he had some strange experiences.
4: I'll definitely have to check him out.
1: How do people get a hold of you, Michael?
4: So you can look me up online, obviously on my website, www.drmichaelnapolitano.com, or I'm very active on Instagram at @dr.michaelnapolitano. I post every day and those are probably the two easiest ways to reach me. And, I have my practice in Westlake Village, California, a little north of Los Angeles. So if you're a contactee or anybody, honestly, looking for, you know, someone to talk to or medical care, I'm open to it. I'm friendly to all contactees and I'm willing to meet and talk to anybody who just needs someone to talk to about anything. So
1: have you met some contactees who have had bad experiences?
4: Oh yeah. Oh yeah. I was at a contact in the desert, a few months ago and sat through a few different, contactee circles and spoke and heard some things that were a lot more scary and troubling. But yeah, so I know it's out there. And I think a lot of it is interpretation. Like different people have different purposes for these beings. So I'm sure some of them can be a lot more scary than others.
1: Absolutely. I was at Contact in the Desert with my buddy George Knapp, and we did.
4: And I was there. I saw you.
1: Should have come up and introduced yourself.
4: There was a lot of people doing that.
1: I know. The lines were big. Yeah. We'll be back and take final calls with you in just a moment on Coast to Coast AM.
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0: Final calls with him talking about his alien experience. Well, it's official. We have a new television show, and we want you to sign up and watch it. It's called Strange Universe.
1: That is absolutely correct. 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This is a lot of fun, folks, and we're going to have a good time doing this. 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Go to the carousel. Lex has got it under, I believe it's the sixth dot under there. And you can read all about it. You can click and see about it. You'll get to see a sample. We put up a little sample up there with Danyon Brinkley, I believe. Right, George? He was one of our first guests.
0: Yep.
1: And you'll see what it's like. You'll get to see our brand new set. Such a cool set that they've come up with for us. So it's a lot of fun. You can take advantage of that 7-day free trial. Get an idea of what the show's like. It's a lot of fun. Again, just go to coasttocoastam.com. All that info is right there, and you'll love it.
0: Strange Universe. And have you signed up yet to become a Coast Insider? 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
1: This is an important notice to all U.S. taxpayers. 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

0: Welcome back, George Norrie, along with Michael Napolitano, as we take final calls talking about his ET experience. Has any of this made you a different kind of person, Michael?
1: Oh, absolutely. I think the biggest thing it's done for me is change the way I look at the world. You know, it's just so much bigger and more in depth than I could have possibly imagined. It's almost like we're living in this movie and there's all this other stuff going on in the background that we have no awareness of until now. And then waking up to it, it's amazing.
0: It truly is. It's remarkable, is it not?
1: Yeah, it really, really is. And it makes life that much more interesting.
0: Do you ever get emotional knowing what you know?
1: You know, I do, but I get emotional in the sense of it's such a beautiful experience to have. And it's so personal, and it can be so personal that it does. You feel beyond special. It's like it's a love that humans can't even, I don't even think we're capable of feeling. And it's just amazing to feel that and to be a part of something so much bigger.
0: Are you glad this has happened to you?
1: I am. You know, I don't think I would change anything. I think I was meant to have these experiences. And, you know, yeah, it completely changed my life the way that I imagined it when I went to medical school and everything. I never thought in a million years this is, you know, the direction my life would take. But I trust that this is all exactly what was meant to happen, and I'm really excited to see where this leads.
0: Why do you think the past 3 years have been so powerful for you? Why not 20 years ago?
1: I don't think I was ready. I think I had to get to a point in my life where I was emotionally and psychologically ready to accept this course in my life. And I was also at a point in my life where I was going off on my own and starting my own practice and all these things. And I was in the prime position for this to happen. I think if it would have happened earlier, it wouldn't have turned out the way that I hope that it is, and the way that it has currently, in the way that I've incorporated and integrated it into my life. I wasn't ready yet. And that's probably why they didn't reveal themselves yet.
0: Back to the phones. Aaron's with us in Fountain Valley, California. Welcome, Aaron.
2: Hello, George. Can you hear me?
0: Yes, sir.
2: And Michael, thanks so much for this edition. I greatly appreciate it. And you are spot on, Dr. Michael. Love is the main thing. In 2005, August, I was told telepathically to go outside at a specific moment. When I did, I was told to look up. I was like, where's the camera, guys? Then out of nowhere, a silver craft with a bluish hue appeared from nothing, and I saw the occupants aboard remotely, and I believe they were Pleiadian. Tall, blonde, blue-eyed, with a female in charge. And I was told that they would take care of me in 2012, that they were my family. Then, although the world didn't end in 2012, I found out a year or so ago that there were two solar flares that summer, just missing us on either side of the planet. It makes me wonder. And who regressed you? And thanks so much.
0: He was regressed by Yvonne Smith, but go ahead, Michael.
1: Yeah, thank you so much for your question. I actually heard the same thing about the solar flares and that they deflected the solar flares. So that I have heard a similar thing. Yeah, Yvonne Smith was the hypnotist who regressed me, and she is phenomenal, and highly suggest her to anyone looking for a regression for contact experience.
0: Have you thought of writing a book about your experience, Michael?
1: So I actually am in the middle of writing a book. I just finished it, and I'm working on the first edit right now. Kind of just everything that we talked about the last 3 years of my life, and kind of incorporation of that into my medical practice and all that. So it's in the works.
0: Are you at liberty to mention the title?
1: It actually doesn't have a title yet. I purposely left it untitled just to wait for it to come to me. I knew exactly what I was going to write about, but I'm not quite sure what I'm going to name it just yet.
0: Let's go to Mayette in New York. Welcome to the show. Hi, Mayette.
3: You and Tommy are so wonderful, and your crew too. What a fascinating subject. And Dr. Michael, thank you for what sounds like a transformative type of medicine when the current medicine is, well, we know how that goes. But I have, as an editor myself, I have a suggestion because I like to be precise about language. Watson and Crick, not too long ago, unfolded or solved how DNA works. There's no such thing as a socially constructive concept of race. It's species. And Craig Campazzo, who's been on Coast, has a book appropriately titled, and that's an almanac of alien species. Okay, so that'll help you in your marketing. But I have a brief three-part question, and please take notes. George helps, and I'll listen over the radio. First of all, I'd like to know, because in Craig's book, he talked about the blue Syrians, and they seem to be, my ideal in certain respects. And if you're familiar with them and have any information on them. Secondly, I'd like to know if the future medicine, in other words, energy medicine, frequency medicine, mind, body, spirit medicine, what have they shared about our future in that area and also hopefully increase longevity? However, I want to say that personally, the longer I spend on this prison planet, the more it seems that and organized religion seems to be part of the problem, because there seem to be too many Christians, and of course in all the other organized religions, where they eschew Psalms, Proverbs, they don't understand it. They seem to conclude that, well, since Yahshua died for our sins, that we can do anything we want to do, full of hate and wickedness. And if you have my questions, George is such a dear with jotting things down. I'll listen over the air. Thank you so much. I'll be looking forward to even reviewing your book.
0: First question, of course, from the Sirius star system. Any familiarity with that, Michael?
1: First off, Craig Campbosso is a very good friend of mine. I love the ET Almanac. Fantastic book. Everybody should check it out for sure. In regards to the Blue Syrians, I haven't contacted them myself, but I do know other people who have. So I am aware of them. I don't know much about them personally, so I don't have much to comment on that. In terms of the frequency medicine, energy medicine and all that, they absolutely promote that, and that's the main message that I get from them, is to shift, to start incorporating these things into regular medicine, not, like I said before, not to replace Western medicine, but as an adjunct. And that's why I do energy work, energy medicine, frequency medicine. I do that in my practice in conjunction with Western medicine because of the guidance that they have given me and the other people in this field who have shown a lot of the different modalities and the healing properties and treatment protocols that they've incorporated in conjunction with other medical models. So that is probably the main message from the extraterrestrials that I do get, is the shift to these other types of modalities. And then the last question, in terms of religion, I don't have much to comment on religion either. I think that there's a lot of different people's viewpoints on the religious aspect of everything. I do think it is all a very similar story portrayed in different ways. My personal belief is to help people understand and to get, you know, obviously for compliance and different reasons. I don't want to say that it's good or bad. I don't really have a viewpoint on it, but I think that there can be a lot of different interpretations on the various religions, but ultimately I believe they're all telling roughly the same story.
0: First time caller Zavi is with us in Portland, Oregon. Hello, Zav, go ahead.
4: Hey, how are you? Little old lady from Portland here. Anyway, I have a question. Okay, this has been actually bugging me so bad for about a year and a half. By the way, I'm going to age myself because I was a huge Art Bell fan back in the day, so may he rest in peace. Anyway, here's my question, and it's going to be poised towards you, Dr. Napolitano, and George a little bit. I would like you both to kind of comment on this. Here's what's been bugging me about 2 years with the gray aliens, okay? You've been to medical school, doctor, and you've studied anatomy. You had to have studied evolution of humankind. I've got a question in the way physical features evolve, okay? If you look at the gray aliens, we've got gray skin, okay? Lack of probably no melanin or anything like that, okay? We've got huge eyes, okay? Has it ever been poised, or you had any guests, George, or before Nart Bell, or you, doctor, has it ever been poised that possibly a ancestor of humans maybe went underground, like, say, when the dinosaurs got hit with the asteroid and the planet became totally unlivable? Say humanoids went underground to survive, and this could be the result of it. And that's kind of my question. It's been bugging me for 2 years. Anyway, I want to hear both of your thoughts on that possibility. Okay.
0: Let me go first, Michael. We've had some guests on in the past who have said a couple things, that they could be visitors from our future coming back here, or that they were underground humanoids who have always lived on the planet. Did you ever hear that, Michael?
1: It's so funny you say that, because as he was asking that question, I was thinking of a podcast I was listening to this morning. Debbie Dashner's podcast, actually, and her guest was talking about how the grays were underground. And from an anatomical perspective, you know, they're the big eyes, the dark skin. I mean, it makes sense that they would be living in a darker climate. Now, I've also heard the theory, like you were saying, George, that they are us from the future, and that they're here to help kind of keep us from going down that path that they went on, to kind of save their species from that outcome that they went through. So I do believe that either one of those theories is viable. The underground theory from an anatomical perspective definitely makes sense to me. I really don't know, but I think both are very interesting.
0: Michael, as we wrap things up, give out your website again and how people can get a hold of you.
1: Yeah, my website's drmichaelnapolitano.com. You can reach me on Instagram at drmichaelnapolitano or email contact at drmichaelnapolitano.com.
0: And make sure, Michael, if you get abducted, they bring you back. We want you as a future guest when your book's out, all right?
1: I'll be sure to let them know. Thanks so much for having me.
0: Thank you, Michael. Up next, we're going to talk about the life of Nikola Tesla on Coast to Coast AM.
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0: 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Like that time you knocked down that wasp's nest.
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0: Or that time you forgot to roll up your windows in the car wash.
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7: ABC News, I'm Stephanie Officer. The Hawk Fire in Nevada now burning across more than 15,000 acres. The National Guard is there while firefighters try to save homes from the fast-moving flames. ABC's Melissa Adon in Reno.
8: Jennifer Alvarado had to scramble when she got the call to evacuate her young daughter on that cot, still in her cheerleader uniform.
9: The Red Cross has been amazing, but we all want to go home.
7: In an exclusive interview with ABC News, Austin Metcalf's father, Jeff, says he does not believe Carmelo Anthony's conviction and prison sentence can bring his family justice. This after a judge denied Carmelo Anthony's request for a new trial in the fatal stabbing of his then 17-year-old son at a Texas high school track meet. Metcalf saying he got handed a life sentence along with the rest of his family. Now, 19-year-old Anthony was convicted of murder in June and sentenced to 35 years behind bars. This is ABC News. Trouble this weekend for one of the NFL's big wigs. ABC's Trevor Ault explains.
10: The billionaire owner of the San Francisco 49ers arrested in a prostitution sting at an Ohio trailer park. Court records say Jed York was taken into custody in East Palestine Sunday at 9:35 a.m. with authorities saying he responded to an ad placed by an undercover agent on a prostitution website arranging sexual activity for $140. Police say York agreed to meet up at that trailer park and was arrested there with the phone he allegedly used to respond to the ad.
7: York pleaded no contest Monday after spending a day in jail and paying a $1,150 fine. Syria's president celebrated the announcement from Secretary of State Marco Rubio. He was lifting the country's designation as a state sponsor of terrorism, saying Syria is shaking off a dark burden and tearing out a painful chapter of its past. I'm Stephanie Officer, ABC News.
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1: Nikola Tesla was born in 1856 in what is now called Croatia. He was a Serbian-American engineer, futurist, and inventor known for his contributions to the design of the modern alternating current AC electricity supply systems. Conducted a range of incredible experiments with mechanical oscillators, generators, electrical discharge tubes, and early X-ray imaging. The guy was a genius. In a moment, Mark Seifert joins us to talk about Tesla, Wizard at War on Coast to Coast. Sea Crane has what you need to stay ready when severe weather knocks out your power, and it does. 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

0: And welcome back. George Norrie here. Dr. Mark Seifer with us, PhD, author of articles and books on the life of Nikola Tesla. He's one of the leading Tesla biographers and has spoken at Oxford and Cambridge Universities, West Point, the New York Public Library, the United Nations, and Lucasfilm's Industrial Light and Magic. His work has been featured in the Washington Post, the Wall Street Journal, and others. And his book is on Tesla, Tesla Wizard at War. Mark, welcome. I'm looking forward to this.
1: Hi, George. So good to be back with you.
0: Been a fan of Tesla for a long, long time, my friend. How about you?
1: Same here. I guess we've known each other for about 20 years, I bet.
0: Absolutely. We really have. And you've always done a remarkable job. How did you get interested in Nikola Tesla?
1: It's the craziest story in the world. I was studying a guy by the name of Lobsang Rampa, he was a Tibetan Lama, and I found out he wasn't a Tibetan Lama. He was a British plumber who was channeling this Tibetan Lama. So I went to New York City, to the New York Public Library, to research Rampa, and I found a book on avatars, and Rampa was one of them, and Tesla was another, Jesus Christ was another. And it said that there was a guy born from another planet who came to the to our world, to the Earth, in 1856 to give us the hydroelectric power system, fluorescent and neon lights, remote control, robots. And his name was Tesla, wireless communication. I said, this guy couldn't be real. But I was in the library, and I found out he was real. So when I returned to Rhode Island, Howard Smuckler, who was the editor of ESP Magazine and Ancient Astronauts, gave me the first major Tesla biography. And once I got his patents, a book of patents, it was a 1,000-page book, I said, wow, this guy really lived. I have to find out, was he really the inventor of the hydroelectric power system? Was he really the inventor of wireless communication, robots, fluorescent and neon lights, and all of those different inventions? And I found that he was. So he became the subject of my doctoral dissertation, because in those days, this was the 1970s and the 80s, no one knew him. His name had completely disappeared. And so I wanted to figure out why his name disappeared. And then, of course, Elon Musk kept his name on the car. And so he's now one of the most famous people in the world. But back in the 70s and 80s, and even the early 90s, Tesla was completely unknown.
0: He was so advanced for his age and his time. How do you think that happened for him?
1: First, he studied, you know, and he was part of the educated elite. He was a mathematical genius. And he really cared about humanity. So he really wanted to figure out. I think he was a physicist. So he was sitting in, in class, an electrical class, and they had a sparking generator. And it was, there's something called, electricity by its nature is alternating. So the problem was, let's say you have a river that's flowing downstream, then upstream, then downstream, then upstream. How do you make it go in one direction? And what they did was they eliminated the upstream, so you only had the downstream. That's what direct current is. But direct current was 90% inefficient. You only got 10% of the power. And Tesla felt there had to be a way to get rid of the commutator. There had to be a way to harness alternating current without, without going just in one direction. He wanted to harness alternating current. So he had to figure out how do you harness, a river that's going downstream and upstream and downstream and upstream and make it go in one direction. And it took him 5 years to figure this out. And what he came up with was called the rotating magnetic field. It's the invention of the induction motor. He took two currents out of phase with each other and timed it. And the end result was he could make the currents go in a circular fashion. And so the difference really was kind of like a horse and buggy to a jet plane, because Edison could only send electricity about a mile, power dropping off over distance, and only for lighting homes. With Tesla's invention, which he sold to Westinghouse, you could send electricity hundreds of miles from Niagara Falls and light up the entire Northeast and run factories in the middle of a forest as long as, a power line there. So that really was, how he got started, and he became world famous at that point.
0: Mark, when he died in 1943, is it really true that the government raided his home and took his notes and things?
1: Yes, that's really true. The idea was, people think of Tesla as this old man feeding the pigeons. when he was an older man.
0: Yeah.
1: But we had created this show called The Tesla Files, and I needed to come up with some new material. So I started to study his later life, and I was really astounded to find out that in his later life, he was negotiating with the heads of governments of the Soviet Union, Great Britain, and also the United States, trying to sell them the particle beam weapon. And so he was really dealing with the highest of echelons, of government in the later years. And so because of that, this was, there was the fear that if this was, he died during World War II, that if Hitler got the bomb, we might need a death ray, which is what Tesla had invented. And so his papers were very, very important. And since he had no children, his heirs were from Yugoslavia. His papers could go to a communist country. Tito was the head of Yugoslavia in those days. And so that's why the government came in and confiscated all his papers. They didn't want a communist country, the Iron Curtain, to get all of his secret papers. So after he died,
0: national security, I guess, right?
1: Yeah, that was really the reason.
0: In terms of Tesla's intelligence, how many of his inventions went to market?
1: I would say the vast majority of them. Tesla, as I said, is the inventor of the induction motor and the hydroelectric power system. So the entire electrical grid is still based on his system. Tesla is also the inventor of wireless communication. And, Marconi needed all of Tesla's patents ultimately to... Marconi could only send Morse code. And Tesla's system enabled to send, voice and eventually pictures and television, radio. All of that was based on Tesla's technology, not Marconi's technology.
0: Wow.
1: So I would say those two major inventions are still the primary inventions of the day.
0: Did Thomas Edison know Tesla?
1: Yeah, he worked for Tom Edison. In fact, Edison was a hero for him. And once he, Edison, as I said, could only send electricity about a mile, power dropping off of a distance and only for lighting homes. And Tesla was working for him in 1884, and he tried to explain alternating current to Edison. And Edison said, how could you take a current that's going upstream and downstream and upstream and downstream and go in one direction? That's ridiculous. So he didn't stop to listen to what Tesla had to tell him. And so Tesla quit. And he sold the patents to Westinghouse. So Edison and Tesla were that created the War of the Currents. And what the War of the Currents had to do with who was going to get the right to harness Niagara Falls. Had Edison won the right to harness Niagara Falls, with his system, you could only send electricity a mile, power dropping off of a distance. You couldn't even light Buffalo from Niagara Falls. So all the factories in the Northeast would have gone up there. So Tesla saved the day with Westinghouse. And the other thing about the hydroelectric power system, George, it's clean energy. You don't use oil or gas. It runs on what Tesla called the wheelwork of nature. So that's it's the utopian dream. We can light up the entire Northeast with pollution free. And, it's all from a waterfall.
0: Was it also free energy, Mark?
1: It was free in the sense that you're not paying for the waterfall, but all the equipment that was involved, and eventually, so you are paying for the use of the equipment, and you get your electric bill. But in the sense that the source of the energy really was free energy, it was a waterfall.
0: You uncovered some evidence that Tesla sold some of the plans for his particle beam weapon to the Soviet Union at the time, didn't he?
1: Yes. In fact, when we did the Tesla files, I had discovered that he sold the particle beam weapon to the Soviets in 1934, 1935 for $25,000. And I got recently declassified documents from the Soviet Union. And I found out that the guy who decided to give Tesla the money was Joseph Stalin himself.
0: Wow.
1: So Tesla was actually negotiating with Joseph Stalin in 1935, and he sold a lot of the details of what was called the death ray to the Soviets at that time.
0: How much do you think $25,000 was in 1934 with today's dollars?
1: They say, you know, the ChatGPT and stuff, they say $600,000, but I think it was worth even more. I mean, in those days, you could feed a whole family of five people for a dollar.
0: Yeah, you know, exactly.
1: A sandwich was a nickel.
0: Why didn't we ever perfect his death ray? And how did it work?
1: Well, the way that it worked, what Tesla understood, if you took a flashlight and you aimed it, you know, at a tree, you know, at night, it spreads out and loses all of its power. He wanted to figure out how to concentrate the energy. So what he came up with, what's called a particle beam weapon. And so what Tesla realized, instead of, you know, shooting down a plane with a cannon, you know, with a giant cannonball, if you had a little tiny stream of tiny little particles that came out as little tiny bullets in one tiny stream, you could take down the same airplane a lot more efficiently. And that basically was the idea. So what Tesla figured out was how to send these tiny little streams of energy to create almost like a laser beam, you know, powerful death ray. And the way that it worked basically was with repulsion. He created a belt. Let's say the belt was negatively charged. And if you had these tiny microscopic pieces of tungsten that were also negatively charged, when they hit the belt, they would fly out the barrel of the weapon, and it would come out as a stream. He said it would travel at 300 miles per second. And so you're asking a big question, how come we don't have it today? I think they worked, it's called Project Seesaw, in the 1950s, 60s, 70s, and 80s. Ronald Reagan, you know, all Star Wars technology was based on all of that. And a lot of that still is top secret. So I don't know to what extent, you know, it's been perfected.
0: If Tesla were around today, Mark, inventing things, how far advanced would we be?
1: That's a great question. One of the things about Tesla, he wanted to contact, you know, extraterrestrials. He wanted to contact the other stars. And right now we're planning on sending people to the moon. Tesla was working on plans how to transmit energy from our planet to another planet. And the moon is, you know, a close one. So I think he would be working on that, how to, you know, provide energy if we set up, you know, a moon base, that we would still actually draw the energy from the Earth being beamed up to the moon. I think that's one of the things he would have been working on.
0: Was Tesla a American hero when he moved here?
1: Well, Tesla was born in Serbia. And when he came to the United States, he worked for Edison. And once he quit because of the disagreement of the War of the Currents, he worked as a digging ditches for a year, had a terrible time. But once he sold the patents to Westinghouse, he got in the neighborhood of $500,000, and he had backers, so he probably walked away with about $250,000. And in 1890, that's a lot of money. And he moved into the Waldorf Astoria. And once he harnessed Niagara Falls, and spoke as the inventor of the hydroelectric power system, he became world famous. And so he was a star of the Gilded Age. He was friends with Mark Twain, Rudyard Kipling, John Jacob Astor, Stanford White, Marguerite Merrington, the Johnsons, you know, Robert Johnson, who was the editor of Century Magazine, William Randolph Hearst and his mother Phoebe Hearst. He was a megastar of the 1890s. Everyone wanted to go to his laboratory and see his amazing inventions. And he literally invited hundreds of the 400 to his laboratory to see all the amazing inventions that he had at that time.
0: Was he put under any kind of protection? I mean, to have a guy like that just wandering around doing his thing, you'd want to keep him around.
1: There's evidence that in the late 1930s and early 1940s, the Nazis wanted the particle beam weapon. And as you know, there was the real fear that the Nazis were ahead of the Americans in building the atomic bomb. That was the fear. It turned out the fear was wrong, because we were actually ahead of them. But if they got the bomb, we might have needed his death ray, because Werner von Braun had his rocket ships, and von Braun was working on a way to send a rocket ship along the ionosphere. So in theory, you could send a nuclear weapon from Berlin and drop it on New York or Washington D.C. With a rocket. So you might need his weapon. And the Germans, the Nazis, contacted him. I have evidence of direct contact with the Nazis, trying to get his weapon, and he refused. Because he was an American patriot to deal with them. So he was being surveilled by J. Edgar Hoover. And I think military intelligence was also keeping their eye on him, because the last thing they wanted was the Nazis to get his death ray.
0: And the Soviet Union, when he sold his plans to them, wasn't that feared at the time, right?
1: Yeah, it's very interesting. There was a guy by the name of Tolonovsky, and he was consul general from the Soviet Union. And in the 1930s, Franklin Roosevelt, who Tesla knew personally, President Roosevelt, was opening up a dialogue and commerce with the Soviet Union. Arm & Hammer had created the Amtuk Trading Corporation. So there was the belief that maybe, the Soviet Union would become a pal of the United States. And so in the mid-1930s, they were negotiating. They were selling, working with Ford and RCA and, a lot of major companies, U.S. Steel, were working with the Soviets. So when Tesla sold the particle beam weapon to Joseph Stalin and the Soviets, at that time, there was a belief that they were our friends. No one knew at that time how mentally ill really Joseph Stalin was. In my research, I found out that at least four of the top executives of the Amtuk Trading Company, which was the major trading company between the Soviets and the Americans, they were all executed by Stalin in the purge in the late 1930s. So, remember the Hollywood 10? There are a lot of people that were communist sympathizers in the 1930s, particularly people in Hollywood. And they were looking at it from a positive point of view, because the idea of communism sharing the wealth was, a good idea at that time in theory, but it never worked out. And they didn't realize what a thug Stalin really was. So when Tesla sold the weapon, he called it a peace ray. He felt that if every country had a way to protect itself, he couldn't move this thing around. They would set up on towers. Mm-hmm. That no country would invade another country because the defense would be so great. So he called his death ray a peace ray, and so he was selling the Soviets in his mind a ray that would prevent war, not start war.
0: Why didn't the Soviets ever develop it as a weapon?
1: I think partly because World War II interfered. They lost, 15 or 20 million people in the war. And it took a long time to develop this thing. But in the 1960s and 70s, we were all trying to, for me in the 1970s, we were all trying to find Tesla's secret weapon, his secret papers, and the Soviets were working on it at the time.
0: Mark, when we come back, let's talk about Tesla's dynamic theory of gravity and what that all means when we come right back on Coast to Coast AM.
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1: Beg your pardon?
0: Can you make it hot for me, Dan?
1: I think so.
0: Half-heated ain't hot enough.
1: No.
0: That's why I called you.
1: Apollo Plumbing.
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1: Oh.
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1: We'll take your calls next hour with Mark Seifer as we talk about the life of Nikola Tesla. 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
1: It'll be fun. 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
4: Whether it's physical activity, obesity, diet, smoking, low on hormones, stress, sleep disorders, or your age can be supported by reducing inflammation and aiding the body to heal itself appropriately. 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If there is inflammation, that inflammation needs to be stopped.

0: what it needs to be. 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And that is the purpose of ImmuStim and AdaptiStim together, supporting the body to be the best it can be.
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0: And welcome back, George Norrie, along with Mark Seifer, as we talk about Tesla, Wizard at War. Tell me about the title of your book, Mark. Mark, are you with us? He has disappeared. We'll try to get him back for you and get him back. And if not, we'll do good old open lines here on Coast to Coast. But we're talking about the life of Nikola Tesla, Serbian-American engineer, futurist, and inventor. And he's known for his contributions to the design of the modern alternating current. The guy was, without a doubt, he was a genius. He died in 1943. He was 86 years old. Died in New York City, by the way. His resting place, though, is in Serbia right now. And his education was the Graz University of Technology. He's an engineer, futurist, and inventor. And he did all kinds of things. Let's pick it back up and see where he is. He's on line one. There you go, Mark. You with us?
1: Yeah, I'm here.
0: All right, good to have you with us. Let's check in now. Tell us about the

0: theory of gravity?
1: It's a very interesting theory. Tesla, I only read it one place. Tesla was interviewed when he's talking about the death ray with Joseph Alsop. And what he said to Joseph Alsop was that the sun was generating more energy than it was absorbing more energy than it was radiating. The sun was absorbing more energy than it was radiating. That sounded ridiculous to me. And I wanted to find out who Joseph Alsop was. It turns out Joseph Alsop is related to both Teddy Roosevelt and also Franklin Roosevelt. So, and Tesla knew Teddy Roosevelt and he knew Franklin Roosevelt, so he told him this secret. So it took me about 10 years to figure what he was really trying to say. And what he ultimately was saying was that all matter absorbs ether all the time. So, you know, I'm sitting here holding this phone. The phone is absorbing ether. The walls are absorbing ether. But the earth is also absorbing a tremendous amount of ether. So what he did was he redefined what gravity was. You jump up, you fall back to the earth. Why do you fall back to the earth? I thought you're kind of attracted because of gravity. That's not what Tesla was saying. What Tesla was saying was that the earth is absorbing a tremendous amount of energy, and you're in the way of that influx. So if you jump up, the reason why you fall back to the earth is not because you're being attracted to the earth, it's because you're in the way of this influx of energy. So what happened was, I read George Gamow's book, 30 Years That Shook Physics, and he wrote in the book, when they were trying to, you know, discuss particle spin, Goudsmit and Uhlenbeck back in 1925, What he said was that for particles to be able to generate electromagnetism, they had to spin faster than the speed of light. And that contradicted Einstein's theory of relativity. And that's when it hit me, because what Einstein was trying to do was grand unification. He was trying to combine gravity with electromagnetism. And what Gamow was saying was that for particles to generate electromagnetism, they had to spin faster than the speed of light. So if Tesla was correct, in other words, if all matter is absorbing energy all the time, then the particle being, then the elementary particles are absorbing ether at a faster than the speed of light realm and generating electromagnetism. That actually is grand unification. Einstein spent 40 years of his life and never figured out how to combine gravity with electromagnetism. And the secret was to understand what Tesla's dynamic theory of gravity was, and that's to redefine gravity as the absorption of ether. So if all particles are absorbing ether at a tachyonic rate, faster than the speed of light, they're transforming that energy into electromagnetism. That is grand unification. That's, you know, how to solve Einstein's dream of how to combine gravity with electromagnetism, which... The only place you can find it is in my book, Tesla Wizard at War, because it's still a mystery, you know, to the rest of the world.
0: You think Tesla had a better handle of gravity than Isaac Newton did?
1: That's a great question. I think so. Tesla redefined what gravity was. It makes sense to me. If all matter is absorbing energy all the time, and if I jump up and I land back to the earth because I'm in the way of this influx, that makes sense to me. And so what does it do? If it's absorbing this energy, it's got to transform that energy. So it's an ongoing process. So the Earth is constantly absorbing energy and transforming that energy into electromagnetism. That is combining gravity with electromagnetism. That's Einstein's dream of grand unification.
0: Tell us what happened, Mark, in Colorado Springs in 1899.
1: Well, Tesla went out to Colorado Springs because He was in New York City, and he was doing these tremendous experiments, and he didn't want to start a fire, and he needed the open space. And so he moved out to Colorado, to test his theory that he could send electrical energy around the planet. And according to him, he did. He set up a wireless system where he could send electrical energy all around the entire planet. And so when he returned to New York City in 1900, he met with J.P. Morgan, and he said, you know, I have an ability to transmit, you know, wireless electricity all around the Earth. He's envisioning what we're doing right now. He's envisioning a wireless telephone. that, and he would tell Morgan, he'd say, you know, you could be sitting in your office, you could be talking to somebody with to Australia, and you'd feel like you're in the same room together. And, you know, so give me money, and I'll build the tower that will do this. And what happened was he built a larger tower than he should have, and he ran out of money, and then he got into a whole argument with Morgan. So he never completed, you know, his dream of worldwide wireless communication.
0: But it worked. But it worked, though, didn't it?
1: It definitely worked. And as I said, Marconi could only transmit Morse code. So, you know, when the Titanic went down, they were just, this was 1912. They were only transmitting Morse code. They had to switch over to Tesla systems to have wireless, you know, telephone and eventually television. It's all based on Tesla technology.
0: And they say Tesla invented the radio.
1: Yeah, that's really the invention of the radio. And the proof really is, if you just check into it, Marconi could only transmit dots and dashes. And how did they switch over? They had to switch over. And, you know, you can look at Tesla's patents from 1902, which is what Tesla was using was, quote, continuous wave frequencies. Marconi was only sending beaded signals. That's why he could only send Morse code. Tesla was sending continuous wave. With continuous wave, you could transmit voice and also pictures. And the first transmitted pictures were based on Tesla's system. And I cover all that, you know, in the books.
0: And Tesla even had a flying wing design, didn't he?
1: Yeah, Tesla had two different forms of vertical takeoff airplanes. One was, you know, became the Osprey helicopter airplane, where it takes off like a helicopter, then you rotate the propeller into the airplane position, and you have it, you know, right, like, so it takes off like a helicopter, then runs like an airplane. And the other was actually the invention of a jet plane. Jet planes didn't come into the 1940s, but Tesla had designs for the jet plane back in 1909, 1910, based, and he called it it was a flying wing. It basically was shaped just like a wing, and you know, jets would shoot out the back of this thing. And so, you know, he knew aerodynamics. And so those are his two aerial inventions.
0: Did Tesla know Einstein?
1: Yes, they knew each other. Einstein wrote Tesla a happy birthday card in 1931 when Tesla turned 75. And another guy who sent Tesla a birthday card was Vannevar Bush. He was the head of MIT's physics department, and Bush became the head of the Manhattan Project. And so it becomes very important later when Tesla's negotiating with you know, the military, U.S. military, to try and sell them the particle beam weapon. And Einstein comes into play because Einstein met with Roosevelt and said, we've got to, you know, build an atomic bomb, because if Hitler gets the bomb, you know, we got to beat them, or they'll win World War II. And so Bush is the head of the Manhattan Project, and he, of course, knew Tesla very well because, like Einstein, he sent him a happy birthday card in 1931.
0: There was a Massachusetts Institute of Technology scientist, Donald Trump. His name was John Trump. Donald Trump's uncle, right?
1: Yeah. When Tesla died, they assigned John G. Trump, who was a physicist at MIT, and his boss, when he was teaching at MIT, was Vannevar Bush. And Bush, you know, started the Raytheon Corporation, and then began to work for Franklin Roosevelt and headed up the Manhattan Project. They eventually handed it over to General Groves, but in the early part of that, you know, Bush was in charge of all that. And so he assigns Donald Trump's uncle to look through Tesla's papers after he died to see if there's anything important in there, because Tesla's nephew was in Yugoslavia, and since, you know, he was the heir to Tesla's papers, in theory they were going to ship all those papers over to the Iron Curtain. And so there was a dispute. Donald Trump's uncle didn't feel like there's anything important in those papers, and he said, you can send them over. But General Craig E., who actually was the first person, he was kind of like Chuck Yeager, to fly a jet plane in the 1940s, he said, wait a second, Tesla's papers are too important, let's not send them over. So there was dissension between the two, and Vannevar Bush, I think, had to decide, should I go with Trump and ship the papers over, or should I go with General Craig E. and hold on to the papers And they held on to the papers for a good 10 years and studied them. And, you know, project, as I mentioned, Project Seesaw was an attempt to create the particle beam weapon. And, you know, and Ronald Reagan, when he became president, started the Star Wars campaign, was based on Tesla's death ray.
0: Mark, where are Tesla's papers today?
1: His papers really are in Belgrade. In the early 1950s, they were eventually were shipped over. And the fear was that the Soviets would get the particle beam weapon. But what Donald Trump's uncle discovered was that Tesla had already sent all the secrets of the particle beam weapon in the 1930s. So there was no point in holding on to them since the Soviets already had them.
0: How would you rate Tesla as a inventor compared to what we have today?
1: Tesla was a mathematical genius. There's this myth that he didn't understand Maxwell's equations or something. That's just crazy. You can look through his calculations, and his calculations were very advanced. And I think he would be incredibly happy today. I think he'd be using AI, you know, artificial intelligence. And as I said, I think he'd be working on his big dream was to transmit electrical power, you know, without wires. And, you know, right now we have this problem out in the desert. They're running out of water. I think he would try to figure out a way. He had a rainmaking machine. But how would you be able to, you know, provide water to the deserts? I mean, he thought globally that kind of way. So I think he'd be working on those kinds of things. I think he'd also be working on the immune system. He was involved in ozone therapy curing diseases that way. He was involved in so many different things.
0: Was he convinced in those days that he could manipulate the weather?
1: Yes. He felt that electrical storm. In fact, he had a patent. It was never completed, but he had a rainmaking patent. And, you know, I was speaking to one guy recently. Air conditioners produce water from the atmosphere. So there are ways to produce water right from the atmosphere. And we know that, you know, the air conditioners are constantly leaking a lot of water from, you know, so he would work along those lines as well, I think.
0: Mark, do you think he would have been able to answer the big question of the Big Bang, how the universe started?
1: Yes. One of the things I discovered, one of Tesla's logos was a spiral galaxy. And the Big Bang is this big explosion. The Big Bang cannot explain particle spin. And Tesla's rotating magnetic field, which is two AC currents out of phase with each other, creates spin. So I think he was involved in cosmology and the idea of how the universe was created. I think his belief was that there would be like a yin and a yang, two AC currents traveling faster than the speed of light, out of phase with each other, would be an alternative theory to the Big Bang theory. And that, so the AC system, his invention of the rotating magnetic field, I think plays a role in cosmology. And maybe you need both. Maybe you need the Big Bang and Tesla's rotating magnetic field. But his logo was a spiral galaxy, and I think he was telling us that he felt that his rotating magnetic field had cosmological implications as well as just the induction motor.
0: Was he a believer in God, do you know?
1: That's a good one. I think he believed in a higher being. When he got the Edison Medal in 1917, he talked about, you know, his greatest dream was to build the Wardenclyffe Tower and create a worldwide wireless system, and it never happened. And because of that, he had to deal with tremendous tragedy. And he talked about that, you know, you've got to think beyond your own life, that your work goes on. And so I think there was a belief in God.
0: Let's take some calls with you, Mark, when we come back in a moment. Mark Seifer with us, talking about Tesla, Wizard at War, and we'll take your calls next hour.
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0: 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Watching him and taking in the blue waves, the sea breeze, the blurry horizon.
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4: Don't miss out on another great interleague series at T-Mobile Park. 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
6: ABC News, I'm Stephanie Officer. A Supreme Court decision late Monday on President Trump's attempt to limit mail-in ballots ahead of the midterms. ABC's Jay O'Brien.
7: The Supreme Court giving the green light to President Trump to implement parts of an executive order aimed at limiting access to mail-in ballots while the broader issue works its way through the lower courts. Inside that executive order, requiring the Department of Homeland Security to create a federal registry of registered and eligible voters, and also requiring that the post office only send out ballots to people on those government lists.
6: The Trump administration says they're launching secondary sanctions for countries they say do business with Iran. Treasury Secretary Scott Bessent.
8: I'm not going to set timelines, but we do not have infinite patience here.
6: Tuesday marks exactly 25 years since the world lost R&B songstress Aaliyah and 8 others in a tragic plane crash in the Bahamas. This is ABC News. In Massachusetts, the search for a woman wanted in connection with the shooting death of her husband is now over.
9: Police have been searching for Karen Solomon for the past week after authorities say they found veteran Worcester Police Department patrolman Kurt Solomon dead inside a home. Police are calling it a tragic murder-suicide, saying the 58-year-old wife was found dead in the woods with a handgun found near the body. Authorities are still awaiting positive identification. Police issued an arrest warrant on a charge of assault and battery with a dangerous weapon with serious bodily injury for Karen Solomon last Friday. Michelle Franzen, ABC News.
6: A 5-year-old detained by immigration authorities last week in Texas while on his way to a soccer game the day before he was set to start kindergarten will be deported with his father to Mexico. Kate Lincoln Goldfinch, the attorney representing Victor Martinez Nieto and his son Liam, said on Instagram the family is choosing to self-deport to avoid separation and prolonged detention. Stephanie Officer, ABC News.
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1: Our special guest, Mark Seifer. We're talking about Tesla Wizard at War, and this hour we'll take your calls with Mark right here on Coast to Coast AM. 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

0: And welcome back, George Norrie, along with Mark Seifer, as we talk about the life of Nikola Tesla, Tesla wizard at war. Does it seem to you, Mark, that Tesla's inventions, most of them never reached fruition, just never made it to marketplace?
1: No, I think that a lot of them did. I think the hydroelectric power system, the induction motor, even today, you know, the Tesla Roadster is based on using Tesla's induction motor. And I think most cars eventually will be electrical cars, and they're going to run on Tesla's motor. So I think, and also radio, and what we're on right now, you know, wireless telephone, is all Tesla's inventions. So I think most of his inventions actually came through, but it's some of his powerful ones, like transmitting power over great distances, had never come to fruition. And the particle beam weapon, I don't think, has been completely perfected.
0: If he were a guest on our program right now and you were with me, what would you ask him?
1: I would ask him how he would transmit electrical power to the moon, or, you know, what would be involved. And because it's a very complicated process and there's so many inventions involved in that process, that's one of the things I would ask him.
0: And does electricity travel at the speed of light?
1: Yes. Yes, it does.
0: That would be fascinating, to be sure. And what was the concept about wireless power? Would every home have some kind of little machine to get it or something like that?
1: You know, that's an excellent question. I think that, you know, the way it works, when we have a battery inside our telephone, so I'm not exactly sure if all the energy would come from, you know, the tower, or whether you'd have to provide some of the energy yourself through batteries. I don't really know the answer to that.
0: Well, we would not have wires to our house, right?
1: Probably not. He was actually sending it through the earth, and he was saying we could do without wires completely, and he was conducting the energy through the earth. He felt he could transmit over 95% of the energy, say, from Wardenclyffe to England, without any wires, but it would be traveling, you know, through the earth.
0: Were there others like Tesla that it had that kind of notoriety, or was he all by himself?
1: I think Edison is in the same realm. I think Edison's invention of the phonograph, and Edison, you know, perfected the motion picture camera, and also the electric light. So I think they were comparable. And in fact, in 1915, it was announced they were both supposed to share the Nobel Prize together. That never happened, but it was a front page article in the New York Times, and they never apologized for making that huge mistake. But I thought it was a good thing to tie the two together. They did eventually become friends after the War of the Currents. I discuss all that in Tesla Wizard at War, all the letters between them afterwards. They became friends later on.
0: They were somewhat enemies in the beginning, though, weren't they?
1: Yeah. I'm from the old days, so I think like Mickey Mantle and Willie Mays, you know, they were the Mickey Mantle and Willie Mays of the day. And they had, you know, mutual respect for each other.
0: Or throw in Roger Maris too, right?
1: Yes, of course, Roger Maris. That's for sure.
0: Let's go to the phones. John in Anaheim, California, to get us started. Hi, John.
2: Hi, George. Two things. I read the book called Prodigal Genius by John J. O'Neill, which is on Nikola Tesla's life, that Nikola Tesla transmitted electricity for 26 miles in Colorado Springs, and that he got many of his ideas when he went into the catacombs at the Vatican. His father was a priest, so I think he had a connection there.
0: Your thoughts on that, Mark?
1: Yeah, I think, you know, O'Neill did say that. And one of the reasons I wrote my book was there's a lot of gaps in the O'Neill book. The O'Neill book's an excellent book. I highly recommend it. But, there are gaps. And that's why I wrote, you know, Wizard, the Life and Times of Nikola Tesla. And his father was a priest. They wanted him to become a priest. And he pleaded with his father because he wanted to become an electrical engineer. And they eventually caved in because the He was very sick, and basically he said, I'll get better if you let me become an electrical engineer. So I think that what this fellow said is pretty close to the truth.
0: Was Tesla a nice guy?
1: Yes, and he had a great sense of humor. One of my favorite lines is when he's talking to Katherine Johnson. He said, you know, I just had dinner with Rudyard Kipling at some seedy restaurant in Greenwich Village where I was sure to find hare and cockroaches in the soup. So I always laugh when I think about that. He had a great sense of humor.
0: Next up, thank you, John. Let's go to Don in Alberta, Canada. Go ahead, Donald.
3: Hi, George. Hi, Mark. I got two comments, and then I'll get to my question.
0: Sure.
3: Grew up on Lobsang Rampa, actually. I found he's quite inspiring with his books. He gives creative imagination. The one thing it took me 7 years of working on was to move objects, because we tried it when I was younger before I read his book, and you're just rolling pencils around with your mind. Didn't work so well. Then one day I finally got it, and it was like having a poltergeist in the room where you could throw a car off the road or whatever. I left that behind because I realized it would take years of discipline to your mind can never have a stupid thought. moving on to Nikola Tesla. If you look at his particle beam and his magnet, you can do the same thing with a microwave. You just have to modulate the frequency and you can.
1: Yeah, I think what he was saying was it wasn't just a particle beam weapon. That whole process was also for transmitting electrical power over great distances. So it was a multiple inventions in this one thing. So, you know, I was emphasizing the death ray because, you know, we needed that death ray if Hitler got the bomb before us. But Tesla made it very clear that it wasn't just the death ray, that the mechanism behind this was also a way to transmit power. And he was thinking about, you know, the Sahara Desert, things like that. How could you provide energy to places that it's so difficult to get power to?
0: Mm-hmm.
1: So it's a very complicated invention that he had that had multiple uses.
0: Mark, was the death ray something that used laser, or was that totally different?
1: It's very much like a laser because it was a very thin line. What Tesla realized is that a ray would spread out and lose all its power. He wanted to concentrate that energy. And Project Seesaw, you look it up, in the 1960s and 70s, was an attempt basically to replicate Tesla's particle beam weapon.
0: Was it more of a defensive mechanism as opposed to an offensive?
1: He saw it as a defensive weapon, but obviously the idea would be to miniaturize it and so you could put it on ships and so be offensive as well as defensive.
0: Let's go to Sue in North Carolina. Hi, Sue.
4: Hello, everybody.
0: Howdy.
4: Yeah, when you first came on this evening, did you mention something about a Tibetan monk? Did you say Tesla was a Tibetan monk?
1: No, I said I was studying a guy who said that he was a Tibetan monk. And his name was Lobsang Rampa. And it turned out he was an English plumber who was channeling Rampa, the Tibetan monk. His name was Cyril Hoskins. And he wrote 15 books, and what the other fellow was saying is true. They are great books. But because I was studying this guy, that's how I learned about Tesla, because they were both in the same book about avatars.
4: Oh, I see.
0: Anything else, Sue? Is that it? He's with his phone, but he's okay health-wise. We had a wellness check done by the police department. And they said he's there and he's okay, so we think he's got some phone issues. That's why he hasn't been able to call. It's one of our listeners. If people don't hear from somebody after a while, Mark, they think the worst, you know?
1: Yeah, yeah. Well, you have a family here, George. No, it's a very extensive family. And I love your music, too.
0: That's true. That's true. Did Tesla come to this country alone?
1: Yes. And, you know, he was celibate, too. He had a lot of girlfriends in his life, but he never, you know, he didn't have sex. He wanted to devote himself totally to science. But he was, you know, he was part of the 400. He had many, many friends of both sexes. And as I mentioned, you know, Rudyard Kipling and Mark Twain were very good friends. They were the most famous people in the world at the time. So Tesla was a loner in one way, but another way, he was a very social bug, and he cited so many of the 400 to his lab, particularly in the gay 90s.
0: And he was well-groomed and stuff like that, wasn't he?
1: Yeah, he was the best-dressed man on Wall Street and on Fifth Avenue. You know, he lived at the Waldorf Astoria. And what's so interesting, when he moved to the Hotel New Yorker, and I've been in his room, if you look out of the hotel, out of his window, you can see the Empire State Building. The Empire State Building is where the original Waldorf Astoria was. They knocked down the original Waldorf Astoria to put up the Empire State Building. So when he looked out and he saw the Empire State Building, what he was really looking at was his past, when he lived at the height of the Gilded Age, you know, when he was a star of the Gilded Age at the old Waldorf Astoria, which was, you know, on 34th Street, and that's where the new Empire State Building was put.
0: Did he have a falling out with Westinghouse?
1: No, he never had a real falling out, but he was annoyed that when he ripped up the royalty contract with Westinghouse during the height of the War of the Currents, when he later needed money to complete his wireless tower, he went to Westinghouse, and Westinghouse didn't help him out. So he was a bit bitter about that, but he stayed on good terms with George Westinghouse. But he was not happy about that they didn't compensate him later because he sacrificed so much by ripping up his royalty contract.
0: Whatever happened to the Westinghouse Company? I mean, they were huge. They owned television stations, radio stations, electrical plants. What happened to them?
1: I know. I called up, you know, Pittsburgh, and I was trying to get pictures from them, and the lady on the phone didn't know what Westinghouse was. CBS bought them out, and that was the end of them.
0: So many changes, huh?
1: Yes. We live in a whole world of so many changes, that's for sure.
0: West of the Rockies, Mark's with us in Roseville, California. Hi, Mark. Go ahead.
5: Yeah, how's it going, Georgia?
0: Good,
5: yeah,
0: buddy.
5: I'd like to ask Mark if he knows about the patent for Nikola Tesla's 1928 UFO.
1: No, I wish I did know about that.
0: Tell us about it, Mark. What is that?
5: Well, it has to do with, has Mark ever heard of the Chloris force and the Magnus force?
1: I have an article coming out in Nexus in October on UFOs and Tesla's dynamic theory of gravity and how it's possible to travel faster than the speed of light if you can somehow get into the ether through particle spin. So there's a new article coming out in Nexus.
5: Clockwise and counterclockwise force. That's what the Chloris and the Magnus force is. Clockwise and counterclockwise spins.
0: Which is what Tesla talked about, Mark, right?
1: Yeah, huge secrets associated with spin. And as I said, I think it's an alternative to the Big Bang theory, Tesla's rotating magnetic field. And that you can't explain particle spin through the Big Bang theory. It's just a given that particles spin, but they don't tell you how it spins. And I think it spins based on the same concept of the rotating magnetic field. And I think it's very possible, if we can get into the ether, into the substrate of the physical universe, that that's one possible way that UFOs could travel.
0: How far advanced was Tesla in terms of knowledge of these things? Was he, like, way ahead of everybody else?
1: Yes, and he gave us hints. For instance, when he said that the sun was absorbing more energy than it was radiating, he was talking about redefining what gravity was. But he was very obscure about it, and we have searched. I mean, I work with the top Tesla experts around the world, and we've been searching for more papers on his particle beam weapon and also on his dynamic theory of gravity and on traveling faster than the speed of light. He was involved in all of that kind of research.
0: First time caller Jack in Kansas is with us. Go ahead, Jack.
6: Hello, can you hear me okay?
0: Yes, sir.
6: I was wondering if Tesla ever incorporated any kind of protection devices on all those inventions that would protect it from something like the Carrington effect.
1: Tesla was very concerned about protecting his stuff, and there was a danger. That was one of the reasons why his transmission of power was abandoned by the U.S. government. They were afraid because of the tremendous amount of electric, you know, 30 million volts, 50 million volts. And he did create fires. He almost died in a fire in Colorado Springs. So that was one of the problems, is how to do that. Another thing with this particle beam weapon was, how do you insulate the thing? He created such great energy that the device was melting through the great heat. So it was a big concern, exactly what you're saying.
0: What got him to emigrate to the United States?
1: He wanted to work for Tom Edison. He was the Wizard of Menlo Park. It was his hero. He couldn't wait to meet Tom Edison. And that's the sad thing, when he tried to explain his new invention, how to send electricity more than a mile, he couldn't get to explain it. Edison wouldn't listen to him. But that's why he came. He wanted to work for the greatest inventor of all times, and that was Tom Edison.
0: Well, he was one of the great ones, to be sure. And why didn't he want to listen to Tesla? He just didn't accept it, or what?
1: There were two reasons. One was, he'd been working with direct current for 20 years. How could you get a current that's flowing downstream and upstream and downstream and upstream at thousands of miles a second to go in one direction? He thought Tesla was nuts. He didn't spend the time to listen to what he was doing. The other thing was that Westinghouse was dealing with AC, and Westinghouse was a competitor. So Edison was a DC man, and he just didn't want to hear anything about AC. So he closed his mind to that. And it was only in the 1890s, after Niagara Falls, that Tesla harnessed Niagara Falls, that Edison realized his mistake, and essentially he apologized to Tesla, and they became friends. But for about 15 years, they were enemies. And because Edison was so rooted in direct current, he didn't open his mind to other possibilities.
0: And it was AC that won out, right?
1: Yeah, AC. It was the difference between sending energy 1 mile, power dropping off of a distance, or sending energy hundreds of miles and running factories in the middle of forests.
0: So Mark's website is linked up to his name, and his book is called Tesla Wizard at War. We're going to come back in a moment on Coast to Coast AM and take final calls with him. Fascinating subject. We shall be right back on Coast to Coast AM.
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1: 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And then our guest Kevin Randall joins us with his new book called UFO Sightings and Alien Visitations. 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

0: And welcome back, George Norrie. Our final segment with Mark Seifer as we talk about Tesla, Wizard at War. Where do people get your book, Mark?
1: They can get it at Amazon. I also have a picture book. It's called Nikola Tesla, The Man Who Harnessed Niagara Falls. And there's a lot of images that have never been published before. Nikola Tesla, The Man Who Harnessed Niagara Falls. It's a beautiful little picture book.
0: Was Tesla a nice guy?
1: Yes, I think he was a very nice guy, but he was a bit of an elitist, too. So I think, you know, he could be an elitist with some people, but he had so many friends. And you read the letters. I have, in fact, in the picture book, I have a letter from Stanford White.

0: wife writing to Tesla. Her name was Bessie, and she thanks Tesla for the flowers that he gave her. He gave flowers to Lord Kelvin's wife, to Katherine Johnson, Robert Underwood Johnson's wife. So I think he was a very nice guy. He was a gentleman. And he also gave expensive gifts for people when their weddings. He gave them rings and pendants and things like that.
1: What's the story behind Tesla and electric cars?
0: Well, what happened was, what Tesla realized, if you look at an electric car, Tesla realized that they could do away with the gas engine, the fuel system, the conventional transmission, the exhaust, and even the drive shaft. And the way to do that was to simply put the motor, his induction motor, on the rear axle, on the rear wheel, and just supply electricity to it. So if you supply electricity to it, you don't need a gasoline engine, you don't need the fuel, you don't need the conventional transmission. And all that was done, and that's what, you know, Eberhard and Tim Panning did, and they invented the Tesla Roadster. And when Elon Musk bought it, he thought about changing it to the Edison Roadster, and thank heavens he kept the name Tesla on it. So he bought the invention. But it does away with the needs of some, not just with the fuel, but also all the other equipment that goes with it. So it's just the motor on the rear wheels and electricity, you know, supplied by a giant lithium battery.
1: Back to the calls. East of the Rockies, Joe's with us in New York. Hi, Joe.
2: Hi, George. Always a pleasure.
1: Thank you, sir.
2: Just want to thank you for everything that you do at night. You bring a lot of enjoyment to so many people. And with that said, back in the 70s, there was a man out of Washington, D.C. that put out information, newsletter, cassette tapes. Dr. Peter Beter, and he talked about the multi-particle beam weapon that we used with the Battle of the Harvest Moon. And second, what did Tesla say about aliens and UFOs? Did he actually believe in them? Did anybody ever point blank ask him about what he thought of them? And I'll just take it. You guys can take it from there.
1: You got it. Go ahead again with Tesla and the aliens, Mark.
0: Yeah, in 1901, he wrote an article called Talking with the Planets. He received pulsed frequencies on his equipment when he was in Colorado Springs, and he thought they came from the planet Mars. The Corum brothers, Jim and Ken Corum, think that what he actually received was pulsed frequencies from one of the moons of Jupiter. Since he said he received three pulses, I thought maybe he picked up Marconi's signal because Marconi was transmitting the letter S. But he definitely believed in extraterrestrials. And the reason he believed in extraterrestrials was partly just because of mathematics. The universe is so vast, there have to be other intelligences out there. It's called the plurality of worlds theory. And he's a strong believer in that. And he felt that perhaps higher intelligences had been in contact with him. This was very important to him to express that we have to, that we're part of a galactic, society. And he felt that they were trying to contact us. And who knows, now with all the UAPs that the people are seeing, et cetera, maybe he really was contacted. I don't know. It's a mystery about that, but he certainly believed in it.
1: Let's go back to Don in Alberta, Canada. Don, you fell off last time, but you're back. Go ahead.
3: Hi, George. Hi, Mark. Okay, so that 1936 Pyrrhus arrow that Nikola Tesla had, he never plugged it in or charged it, and it would do 90 miles an hour. So it was pure electric, and he drove it around for 3 years. Do you know what happened to the car? And what was he using to power it? Because I've heard guys in Africa saying that they're using AM frequency to create electricity for cars, but I don't know if it's the same concept or not. Anyway, before I get my phone drops again or whatever the case may be, you got any ideas on that one? Like where his Pyrrhus arrow went?
0: He was trying to transmit electrical power from Niagara Falls to automobiles. That was his idea. All the Tesla experts that I've dealt with, we've tried to find this Pyrrhus arrow car. We've contacted people in Buffalo, in that area. So theoretically, what he wanted to do would be to eliminate, the use of fuel on board cars. But whether or not the Pierce Arrow actually existed or not, it's still debatable. I'd like to believe that he did have a car that could draw the energy from Niagara Falls and to prove that he could transmit electrical power. So I think, you know, it's a great story, but there's no real proof for sure that he actually constructed the car.
1: He loved wireless, didn't he?
0: Yeah, he definitely loved the wireless.
1: Text and tweets. Tom, what do you have for Mark?
4: Hey, Mark, Sarah in New York wants to know if it's true that his mother was an inventor, and if she was, what did she invent? Anything cool that we might know about?
0: She invented a lot of farm equipment, and she had the ability to tie a knot in an eyelash. So he attributed his interest in invention from his mother, but I don't know specifically you know, what inventions that she did. The other thing, though, was she was illiterate. She couldn't read, which is astounding to me because he came from such an intelligent family. She was the wealthy one. You know, his father married up when he married his mother because his mother was connected to the regional bishop. But she was illiterate.
1: How old was he when he came to the country, Mark?
0: He was in his late 20s when he came.
1: So he was a young guy.
0: Yes.
1: First time caller, Dadless in California. Go ahead, sir. Welcome to the program.
5: Hello, George. First time. I came across a guy named Ralph Ring who told the story of a student of Tesla's who was working at the hotel Tesla lived in. And Tesla took him on as a student.
1: Still with us? Boy, we had drops like crazy.
0: Tesla was working with certain acolytes. I spoke with Ralph Bergstresser, who works in military intelligence. And in the last 6 months of Tesla's life, Tesla gave Ralph a lot of the secret papers. And there was, you know, everyone was trying to find his secret papers. And Ralph Bergstresser eventually handed the paper off to a psychotronic society, and they gave the secret particle beam weapon paper to Andrea Puharich. Puharich was a parapsychologist, you know, famous for bringing Uri Geller to the world.
1: That's right.
0: So that was one of the really interesting stories. So I think the acolytes that this fellow is talking about, another one was Blois Fitzgerald. Blois Fitzgerald knew Bergstresser, and he took the particle beam weapon, took it to MIT, you know, the paper, and was dealing with General Craig E., who had flown the jet plane. And as I mentioned, it was Blois Fitzgerald and General Craig E. who opposed John G. Trump and Frank Jewett, who was the head of Bell Labs, who both said that there's nothing to Tesla's papers. You can ship them off. But Blois Fitzgerald, who was an acolyte of Tesla's, and General Craig E. said, no, we have to save these papers. There's a lot of important stuff here. And so they listened. I think Vannevar Bush listened to Craig E., General Craig E., and they kept the papers for 10 years. And what's interesting about all this is that Ronald Reagan was, you know, a Hollywood star. He was in a movie called Murder in the Air. I talk about this in my book, Tesla Wizard at War. And Murder in the Air had to do with the death ray. So he was in a death ray movie in 1940. And then when he became president, he started the Star Wars technology, you know, SDI. And I think it was all because he knew about Tesla from the 1940s because he was a Hollywood star within a movie about the Tesla death ray.
1: West of the Rockies, Charles, Sacramento, California. Charles, go for it.
6: Okay, I'll be quick. I know we're late. So, Mark, great show. 1865, French artist does wood relief, Gustave Dore, D-O-R-E, and Gustave with a V. He did a wood relief called Destruction of Leviathan. And the whole 20th century is wrapped up in that thing. And you can see HARP, the wireless energy from above, and cast below is a betrayed Leviathan with two offspring trying not to drown in the turbulent, directed waters of electricity that are opposing and creating the spin. It's quite an impressive piece, and it is because of its timing and the fact that we have it today. You and the first 5 minutes of your show, of your talk, awesome. You should patent that. Thank you.
1: How about that, Mark?
0: Well, what I think of is Malan Loomis, who had a wireless system in the 1860s and the 1870s. You know, Tesla's credited as the inventor of the radio, but he got a lot of his ideas from Loomis. And if you really look up Loomis, you'll see that Loomis had a wireless system, and he was actually funded by the U.S. government. They gave him $50,000. They had a wireless system back in the 1860s and 70s, and Tesla studied, you know, people that were before him. So this fellow talking about, you know, previous inventors and previous thinkers, that's the work, you know, really studied the history whenever he worked on any project.
1: Wildcard Line Anzi's with us in Carson, California. Welcome to the program. Hi, Anzi.
7: Well, thank you, George. You are a great patriot, and we all love you very much.
1: Thank you.
7: Yeah, dear guest, sir, I would like to know if Tesla ever had any contact with or knew about Edward Leeds Skousen from the Coral Castle. And number two, were there ever allegations made that possibly the genius of Tesla originated from channeling information like the Tool Society gained information in Germany from these from the spirit world? Thank you.
1: Two interesting questions. Go ahead, Mark.
0: Yeah, I don't think he knew the guy who built the Carl building.
1: Castle.
0: But I think the idea of channeling, I think that Tesla was an instrument of, in a sense, of a higher power. But I think we all are. I think, you know, you want to be in touch. We want to protect the planet. He was very good friends with John Muir, who started the Sierra Club with Teddy Roosevelt and his friend Robert Johnson. And it's the idea of protecting the planet. The hydroelectric power system, as I mentioned, is a clean energy system. Tesla also worked, you know, he had an ozone generator, and ozone was very important, you know, with disabling viruses. Tesla was selling ozone generators to the medical profession in those days. And I just wrote a recent book. It's called Title 21, and it's about the COVID pandemic and how Tesla's invention of the ozone generator played a role in disabling the COVID virus. So I think that this fellow is right in that if you get in touch with God's plan, and that is to protect our planet, Tesla was part of that group, and I think his link to John Muir is real proof of that kind of vision that he had.
1: Mark, I was going to say, if you could name 10 people who have affected inventions and technology in this country, would Tesla be one of them?
0: Yes, for sure, without any doubt. He'd be three or four of them, I think.
1: How high up on the list would he be?
0: I think, you know, he's, you know, in the greatest geek ever, they had it, all the geeks. They had, you know, Einstein and Newton and, you know, all of them. And Tesla was rated number one. So this was all the geeks voted, and they made Tesla the top geek out of everybody.
1: Mark, good to have you back on the show. Keep in touch, all right?
0: George, it's such a pleasure to be here, and all the guys that talk about what a wonderful guy you are, you really feel it. And so it's so great to be back. I appreciate it very much.
1: Mark Seifert, the name of the book, Tesla, Wizard at War. For Michael Cosio, Tom Danheiser, Dan Galante, Sue Trikas, Lex Lonehood, Sean Latasseur, Alec Fernandez, Tim Banal, Mary Berry, George Knapp, and Richard Serrett. I'm George Norrie, somewhere out there on Coast to Coast AM. We'll see you on our next edition. Until then, be safe, everyone.

0: out on the water, it means everything to me. 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
5: ABC News, I'm Stephanie Officer. The Hawk Fire in Nevada now burning across more than 15,000 acres. The National Guard is there while firefighters try to save homes from the fast-moving flames. ABC's Melissa Adan in Reno.
6: Jennifer Alvarado had to scramble when she got the call to evacuate her young daughter on that cot, still in her cheerleader uniform.
7: The Red Cross has been amazing, but we all want to go home.
5: In an exclusive interview with ABC News, Austin Metcalf's father, Jeff, says he does not believe Carmelo Anthony's conviction and prison sentence can bring his family justice. This after a judge denied Carmelo Anthony's request for a new trial in the fatal stabbing of his then 17-year-old son at a Texas high school track meet. Metcalf saying he got handed a life sentence along with the rest of his family. Now, 19-year-old Anthony was convicted of murder in June and sentenced to 35 years behind bars. This is ABC News. Trouble this weekend for one of the NFL's big wigs. ABC's Trevor Ault explains.
8: The billionaire owner of the San Francisco 49ers arrested in a prostitution sting at an Ohio trailer park. Court records say Jed York was taken into custody in East Palestine Sunday at 9:35 a.m., with authorities saying he responded to an ad placed by an undercover agent on a prostitution website arranging sexual activity for $140. Police say York agreed to meet up at that trailer park and was arrested there with the phone he allegedly used to respond to the ad.
5: York pleaded no contest Monday after spending a day in jail and paying a $1,150 fine. Sirius president celebrated the announcement from Secretary of State Marco Rubio. He was lifting the country's designation as a state sponsor of terrorism, saying Syria is shaking off a dark burden and tearing out a painful chapter of its past. I'm Stephanie Officer, ABC News.
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0: From the heartland of America and the gateway to the West, good morning, good evening, wherever you may be across the nation, around the world. I'm George Norrie. This is Coast to Coast AM. Later tonight, the genius of Nikola Tesla. Here's what's happening. Nearly 90,000 people, 23,000 of which have already left their homes, have been urged to evacuate their homes as a large wildfire approaches Reno, Nevada. The fire, which officials say was caused by people, human beings, was first reported on Saturday, and windy conditions have contributed to its spread. President Donald Trump has vowed to target Iran's economy with an unprecedented wave of sanctions this week. Meanwhile, Iran's head of national security says Tehran will retaliate in a seismic manner if any sanctions, and will consider any country supporting sanctions to be committing an act of war. The Iranian president called for a return to the Memorandum of Understanding, saying it's better than the current situation of neither war nor peace. With more on what's going on out there, here's Tom Danheiser. Tommy?
1: Well, George, U.S. President Donald Trump's economic D-Day threatens to become warnings for countries to sever financial ties with Iran. Treasury Secretary Scott Bessent announced a new round of sanctions aimed at Iran on Monday and warned every country that does business with Islamic Republic to sever ties, financial ties, or face retaliation from the United States. President Trump's pledge last week to unleash an economic D-Day against Tehran turned out to be a new warning to cut off Iran from the rest of the global economy. The UAE announced last week that it was suspending all trade, commercial exchanges, and financial transactions with Iran until further notice after a reported missile attack off the Gulf country. Bessent said the UAE decision was not a coincidence. Iran's currency has dropped to a record low against the dollar, and U.S. President Donald Trump insists Iran is collapsing. Even though Iranians are suffering financially, the country is no stranger to economic pain. And Pakistan's army chief met with Iranian officials in Tehran today, according to new Iranian state media. Oman's foreign minister will also visit Iran tomorrow for talks on the Strait of Hormuz. We'll keep an eye on this one, George.
0: Thank you, Tom. It's going to be a strange week out there. Ontario Premier Doug Ford said the late President Ronald Reagan would be throwing up over President Donald Trump's trade policy as he threatened to cut off electricity and critical minerals to the U.S. as a trade dispute escalates. Ford said that Mr. Trump has miscalculated Canadians' willingness to endure economic pain rather than give in to U.S. pressure. He underestimates Canada. We're talking about the 50% tariffs the president has imposed on Canada soon. With midterm elections just a couple of months away, widespread public backlash to data centers and AI has become a top topic in public discussions around the country and now even in political TV ads. Let's check in with our expert, Lauren Weinstein, how this happened and what can we expect. It is a hotbed, Lauren. What's going on?
2: Yep, this story just keeps getting bigger, exploding into the public consciousness as we get closer to those midterm elections. Reports everywhere about massive public backlash to data centers and AI all over the country, in blue states and red states, in all demographic groups, Republicans, Democrats, Independents, people of all ages. Surveys say more than 70% of U.S. residents oppose data centers, with very few differences related to political preferences or really any other factors. Many politicians are suddenly scrambling to align their public positions with the enormous negative public sentiment toward data centers, even when just months ago, in some cases, these same politicians were publicly pro-data centers. States are enacting moratoriums and new data center regulations, even in some states that were previously massively boosting the idea of inviting data centers in with open arms and massive financial incentives. The politicians are realizing that ordinary people, whether in unspoiled rural areas or in urban areas or anywhere in between, mostly despise these massive, monstrous data centers. These data centers are the physical manifestations of the AI that spews out misinformation and deepfakes and scam product promotions, phishing attacks, inept and sometimes dangerous AI agents, and all the rest that most people hate and that the AI firms mostly refuse to take responsibility for. It's understood now that after construction finishes, these data centers are run by just a handful of people, sometimes just a dozen or less. significant long-term job improvements mostly don't happen. People realize that many of these data centers drive up regional electric rates, could cause water shortages, can pollute the air with gas-powered generators, and create 24/7 noise from their equipment rumbling nearby homes continuously, driving residents crazy and destroying homes' property values. The billionaire big tech CEOs thought that they could push this all through as they've done so often in the past, but it appears that they finally spewed the straw that broke the proverbial camel's back. Some of the firms are now warning investors and potential investors that the financial risks from this massive backlash are getting very real. In a matter of really just months, data centers and associated AI have fallen victim to the trust deficit that big tech has been building up for decades. Pretty much everyone knows that trusting these firms to care about society and not just mainly their bottom lines is not a good plan. So now we're actually seeing data centers as a primary topic of discussion at politicians' town hall meetings and increasingly in major political TV commercials, where lines like, "We don't want crime or data centers in our neighborhoods," are actually being heard. Yes, data centers and crime in the same bucket, labeled as community destroyers, and rightly so. I'm unaware of any major issue involving technology, or perhaps even not including tech, that has so rapidly gathered such powerfully negative public reaction in such a manner. It's like the rebelling crowd's refrain from the end of The Who's rock opera Tommy, "We're not going to take it," or the famous line from the film Network, "I'm as mad as hell and I'm not going to take this anymore." And of course, there's the Twisted Sister song too. Data center and AI backlash is a veritable tsunami headed directly at the political careers of politicians everywhere. And politicians, regardless of their party, who don't understand this, are liable to be finding those careers deeply underwater and nothing but a memory very soon indeed.
3: Thank you, Lauren. I've never seen such an uproar over your technical centers before. This is unbelievable. Thank you. Seth Shostak is the senior astronomer for the SETI Institute, Search for Extraterrestrial Intelligence, and he comes on Mondays telling us what's going on in the skies astronomically. Seth, what do you have for us this week?
4: Yeah, well, George, I think this is mostly going on in the silver screens, but it does involve aliens, and I'd like to talk a little bit about what the movies always seem to get wrong about aliens. I mean,
3: all right.
4: Yes, there are a few things that do make sense. I mean, the aliens usually have two eyes, for example, but of course that gives them stereo vision, 3D. And if you're a carnivore alien, that really, really helps you catch dinner. And I figure that most aliens will be carnivores. I mean, they're like a good burger. And the reason I think that is that carnivores have to be clever to catch their food. If all you eat is plants, like a brontosaurus, you don't need to be so clever. Your meal won't run away. So I figure all the clever aliens will be carnivores. But even aside from that, cinema aliens are nearly always homomorphic. That is, they always kind of look like us, roughly the same height and with two arms and two legs. I mean, that's convenient from a production point of view, naturally. Just put a human actor in a rubber suit and voila, you have an alien. But think about it. Most of the life forms on Earth have four legs and no arms, or even more popular, six legs. We call them insects. I guess you could say that six legs is not a feature, but a bug. Then there's the fact that movie aliens always seem able to speak colloquial English. In a galaxy with trillions of planets, it seems more than a bit unlikely to me that any extraterrestrials we contact will speak our language. Sometimes the show will try to cover this by invoking a universal translator. They do that on Star Trek. That's convenient, although somewhat implausible. I mean, how do you build one of those things? But to my mind, the most important thing that movies and TV shows get wrong about aliens is that they're almost always hostile. But human history fails to support that. When around 1600, the English first landed in New England, the natives didn't immediately try to kill them. They showed them how to plant corn so that they could survive. Now, of course, I don't expect that any aliens we make contact with, you know, any aliens we contact will show us how to plant corn or whatever is the grain of choice on their planet. That's pretty improbable. But what I also find improbable is that they will invariably try to wipe us out. Bring your peace pipe.
3: 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Thank you, Seth. Appreciate it. Up next, a medical doctor tells us about his experience with ETs. That's right. Next on Coast to Coast AM.
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3: And welcome back to Coast, George Norrie with you. Great to get your week starting. Michael Napolitano is with us, an osteopathic medical doctor whose practice focuses on mind-body-soul approach to medicine, which is good, in which he takes Eastern and Western medical practices and bridges the gap between science and spirituality. Now, this is the interesting thing. He has had contact with ETs throughout his life, but much more frequently over the past several years. Michael, welcome to the program.
9: Hey, George. Thanks for having me.
3: You're not too far from our studios out there in Los Angeles.
9: No, I'm up in Westlake Village, so out by Calabasas, not too far.
3: It's a great area. Tell us about your life. What has happened to you for this exposure with ETs?
9: Well, it really started to pick up a few years ago. I've always kind of been interested in ETs. My dad was an amateur astronomer on the side, so I would always go out to his star parties and stargaze with him. But I never really got super deep into the rabbit hole until about 3 years ago when I had a couple different experiences that changed the way I look at the world and everything. Because I've always been a very science-minded person, very analytical, even in high school.
3: You're a doctor.
9: So, yeah, I'm a doctor. I went to school out in here in California and went to residency actually in psychiatry. So pretty much the farthest thing from this kind of stuff that you would imagine. But here I am.
3: Well, what was the first exposure to ETs? What happened?
9: Well, the first exposure that I can remember was about 3 years ago. And I was getting, I was getting energy work done from a friend. And all of a sudden, I felt full body chills and saw these 3 lights just appear next to me. In different shapes. They were like upside down triangles and squares and a bunch of just arbitrary shapes, golden color. And I felt loved. I felt warm and safe. And I've never seen anything like this. So I was completely sober and had no clue what I was seeing. But they just reassured me that everything was okay and that they've been with me for a long time. And that was my first exposure. Now, I didn't really ask any questions, but they just told me that I'm supposed to help bring in a new age of medicine that the world is really looking to switch to and progress forward into this new direction. So I didn't know what that meant at the time, but it definitely shook me up a bit.
3: What do your patients say if they know about this ET contact?
9: Well, I try to keep it under wraps for the most part. A lot of my patients actually
3: not after tonight, Michael, not after tonight.
9: Exactly. And I decided relatively recently, a few months ago, that I wanted to come out with my story to help people because I realized, you know, my story could really help change a lot of people in coming forward with this truth that we're not alone and that, you know, it's not something to be scared of and you're not crazy for seeing or thinking these things. And I think coming from somebody like me, who's very science minded and very, in this space, it can really help a lot of people. And that's really what I look to do, is to help people feel safe and heard and supported and not alone.
3: Now, currently, how does this contact continue for you? Is it physical? Is it in a dream state? How does it happen?
9: A little of both, actually. I contact a lot through meditation, but through my dreams a lot too. So I've been abducted a few times that I'm aware of, and that they do come once in a while in my bed, in my bedroom while I'm asleep, and I'll wake up fully paralyzed and they're standing there. And then, you know, but most of the time it is during a dream state or deep meditation.
3: Fascinating. Michael, would you describe what they look like?
9: So I've been in contact with a few different races that I'm aware of. You know, a lot of this is speculation because we don't really know who we're communicating with fully. I'm just going based off of what they've disclosed to me and what I've kind of picked up over some of the research I've done on similar types of experiences. But I've contacted mainly the Pleiadians, light beings, as well as physicals. I've been in contact with the Greys a few times. Relatively recently, the Mantis beings as well. Those are the three main groups that I've or races that I've interacted with. But yeah, that's probably the most consistent were those three groups.
3: Basically the type that we've had people explain what they look like.
9: Exactly.
3: They're still coming here. What do they want with us?
9: You know, I think there's a few different things. I think definitely there's some type of DNA manipulation going on. Hybridization. I do believe in all that. I don't believe I've been involved in that to the best of my knowledge. But I do believe that is going on. And I think the main objective with a lot of these more benevolent species is to help progress humanity into the next age of growth as a species. You know, we're coming to this point in our life where we're ready to really start changing the way we look at the world and treat each other. And I think they're helping facilitate that kind of as like a bigger sibling type of mentor for us.
3: Have you gotten the question answered, why you?
9: You know, I have, at least to the best of my liking and what I've come to understand from the different beings I've worked with. I pull a lot of weight in the field that I'm in terms of people listen to what I have to say, a lot of my patients and other people. And by using me to help facilitate that medium through my patients and through other people, it can help people. It kind of gives a little more credibility to some of these things that are happening to people. And I believe that that's part of it, as well as my interest in incorporating this type of work in regular medical practice.
3: Well, you were a well-respected doctor, Michael, and I applaud you and admire you for coming forward with this incredible information.
9: Thank you. I appreciate it. You know, and it's, I was very worried about coming forward, but I think the benefits will outweigh the risks because I think people are ready to hear this. I think it's becoming more normalized and it's my truth. And I want to speak my truth for people.
3: Do you summon them up or do they just show up?
9: You know, I've tried to summon them up, but they tend to show up when they feel like I'm ready to accept them. And the way that they've expressed it to me when I've asked for more contact is we're drip feeding you this because we don't want to freak you out. Because the frequency that we would emit and us showing up in your living room would be so overwhelmingly stressful for you that it would cause just too much distress. So they're doing it in a more loving type of slow release, which I do appreciate the more I think about it.
3: Well, you say you've been abducted by them in a friendly way, no doubt, right?
9: Yes. I've never been injured that I'm aware of by them at all, but I have been abducted a few times.
3: Have they taken you off planet?
9: You know, I think I've been on their ship a few times. I've never been to another planet that I can recollect. But a lot of it was very simple and almost more like a joyride type of experience, from the memories that I can recall.
3: When they bring you back, Michael, where do they bring you? Back to your house? They beam you down into your room? How does it happen?
9: I just wake up in my bed. I wake up in my bed, typically my heart's beating out of my chest and everything is just very calm. It's almost like an eerie calmness. And I have no idea how I got there, but I'm awake in my bed.
3: Much more to talk with you about when we come back in a moment on Coast to Coast. Our special guest, Michael Napolitano. He's an osteopathic medical doctor in the Los Angeles area who has had these incredible experiences with ETs. We'll take calls with him next hour.
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1: We'll take your calls next hour with Michael Napolitano as we talk about his ET experience. 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The Paranormal Podcast Network keeps cruising along. 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
2: 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All the shows pop right up. So you're sitting around in the airport, if you're sitting around in your TV room, wherever, you can pull them right up. It's a lot of fun.
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0: And welcome back to Coast, George Norrie, along with Dr. Michael Napolitano, as we talk about his UFO ET experience. In your opinion, Michael, have they ever tried to give you information about the future of this planet or anything like that?
1: Not necessarily the planet, but I think what they have portrayed to me, at least, was a big shift in the way that we approach different things in life. So I think with medicine, especially switching from the standard Western model to a more collaborative, holistic, integrated approach, as well as different types of other areas of industry with free energy and all these different types of modalities, they have spoken about that, just different progressions on technologies and ways of living that are lost technologies that we used to have that we no longer have, but will have in the future.
0: Do you think if an asteroid were headed this way, they would try to move it or at least tell us about it?
1: I would hope so. But, you know, I do believe that they want our best forward. I do think that they will intervene and have in the past to help humanity survive as long as we can.
0: How do you communicate with them?
1: Mostly, it's all telepathic. None of the beings that I've communicated with spoke to me using their mouth. It's always been downloads of information, kind of just like bundles of knowledge and feelings and emotions. A lot of emotions, especially with the Pleiadians, I would feel like I would understand what they were trying to portray to me or explain through just pure feelings. With the Greys, it was a lot more telepathic knowledge and information, very analytical, very straightforward. And then the Mantis were very much similar to the Pleiadians with the emotional backing to the information they would give me.
0: Have you ever asked them that question? Do they believe in God?
1: I haven't, but I would imagine they would believe in a source type of being. From the different groups that I've communicated with, they do seem to follow the same types of laws and guidelines with how they view the universe. But I haven't directly asked them yet.
0: Would you say you've made friends with them?
1: I'd like to think so. I think some of the races are a lot more friendly to communicate.

0: with than others. The Pleiadians especially, I feel very much I could ask them things and they would respond in a more friendly type of response. With the Greys, it seems more business oriented, very straightforward, less humanistic, but I'd like to think I'm friends with them.
1: Did you ever have any impressions at all, Michael, that there was something nefarious here, something not good?
0: You know, I really never have. I know people talk about it a lot, but I've never had a negative experience aside from just fear of not knowing what was going on. And the more communication I have with them, the more I realize it's a lot less scary than we believe. And from the accounts that I've seen and spoken with other people, other contactees in different situations, I've never seen anybody get physically injured from these. I mean, they'll have maybe scars or little like implants and different things like that, but no one's ever that I'm aware of died or been seriously injured that I'm aware of.
1: Do they have personality? Do they laugh? Do they have any kind of interaction like that?
0: Oh yeah. I do believe certain races do laugh, and humor is, I believe, a very high frequency. Some are a little bit more stoic. But I do think they laugh in their own way.
1: One of our favorite guests is hypnotherapist Yvonne Smith, and you reached out to her. Tell us why.
0: Podcast out to her about mine. So I ended up reaching out to her and driving out to her clinic and doing a regression with her. And that's when I found out about the abductions, because I wasn't before that regression, I wasn't consciously aware of any abductions I've had. I've had experiences where I would have, especially with the Greys, where I thought I was abducted, but I wasn't entirely sure. And even in the moment, I remember saying, no, I didn't want to be abducted when I was actually asked. And during the regression with her, it came out that I actually had said I did want to go with them, and they had given me some type of false memory because they didn't want the fear with that came along with the experience. And this was about a year. I went with the regression with her about a year after this experience had happened. So I had a lot more contact in that time, but the regression with her really opened my eyes to the lifelong contact far beyond what I had even imagined, up early as 2, even 1 years old. They've always had contact. Yeah.
1: What made you go?
0: Heard her in a few different situations, different expos, and I felt like I would get some answers to questions that I've been really trying to understand about myself, about the experiences that I had, to make sure, you know, was I going crazy? Was this all in my head? Or is there something to it? Or is there something that I'm missing? And it was one of the best decisions I've made by far.
1: It seems that the past 3 years, this has really kicked up for you. Why this time period? Why do you think?
0: You know, I was going through a really hard time in my life about, you know, in the residency program and just different personal stuff I was going through. And I was at a point where I knew something needed to change. And that's when I found spirituality and meditation and all that. And then I moved back. I was actually in Tennessee for residency and moved back home, back to California, and started my own practice. And I started getting my life together a little bit. But it was, I think, in my darkest time, this dark night of the soul, if you will, that I allowed myself to be open to anything, because I was ready for change. And that's when the contact started to pick up, because I think I was open. I was open to it, and I wasn't closing myself off to it like I might have been in the past. So that's truly why I believe it's now.
1: Do you find yourself trying to communicate with them for advice and guidance?
0: Absolutely. I mean, one of my main guides, I do believe in spirit guides, and I believe that we have a few that are probably a lot more than that, that work with us to help in different areas of our life. And one of my main guides is a Pleiadian woman that, or female energy that I work with, especially with my healings, as I also work as an energy worker, energy healer in my medical practice as well. And I work with her a lot. I channel a lot of her energy, and she is a very loving and supportive being, but she also helps in other areas of my life. If I have questions or I'm worried about something, I do go to them quite often, for advice and for support.
1: Do they have names?
0: They don't. That I'm sure they do in their own dialect. From what I've asked my guide, she said you wouldn't have English words to put together that make sense. She said you can call me whatever you want, and that's why I refer to her as the lady, because she's kind of like a mothering type of being to me. I think some races do, depending on the race, depending on the species and the way that their language works. But from the most part, the ones that I've worked with, I've never been given names.
1: Have you ever heard them talk in their own native tongue?
0: I have a few times, and it's very, interesting, because the way that some of the races that I've spoken to, they do a lot of clicking, a lot of sound. It's a lot of sound frequency and, pitches. So they will communicate in kind of like dolphins in a way. It's very interesting.
1: When you say click, like that?
0: Exactly. Yeah. Different pitches, different clicks. I'm not quite sure how to interpret any of it, but it's very, interesting. And like, it makes me think a lot of the aquatic life too, because, you know, with this, the whales and dolphins, the way that they talk, it's very similar to that. So I know that there's some speculation that, you know, marine life is somewhat extraterrestrial as well. So there could be some interesting connection there. I'm not quite sure, but wouldn't be surprised.
1: At any given time, how many have you seen clustered together?
0: At most, three.
1: That's all, huh?
0: That's all. The ones, I mean, it's either one at a time. I'll have a pair of them. Like with the grays, there was always two of them. But with the Pleiadians, there was always three or one, depending on who I was interacting with. But I've never seen more than three at a time.
1: Does the craft look somewhat technical on the inside?
0: From what I can recall, it was very plain. There was no straight edges. It was all curved. There was like one window, a giant window, like a kind of like you would see on like a main cabin of a spaceship, kind of that kind of window. And the chairs were flush to the ground. There was no like legs or anything. It was just everything was uniform and soft and smooth. And there were no decorations. There were nothing hanging. It was all steel type, light gray in color. Very plain, very minimal.
1: Did they have like electrical consoles or monitors or anything like that?
0: It was hard to tell. From the way that it looked like from my vantage point, I was sitting in a chair, and the two being the grays that I was behind, they were typing on some type of computer console, but I couldn't see a screen or anything.
1: Did you notice if there were other human beings in the craft?
0: So recently, actually, a couple weeks ago, I had an abduction experience where there was about 100 other humans in this room with me.
1: 100?
0: About 100. Yeah. We were like, I was taken out of my bed, like levitated out of my bed, and I was put in like this. It was almost like a laundry chute type thing where I was like sliding down this corridor and fell into this giant room of people. And they were all about probably between the ages of, I would say, 10 years old and 40, 50 years old. And I didn't recognize anybody, but I was like friendly with them. Like I knew them before, but I don't recognize them consciously. And we were all in this room, and then we were individually taken into different rooms on like metal, stretchers would be the right word, but they weren't like stretchers. They were just like tables with wheels, and wheeled into individual rooms in which we were examined and worked on.
1: Were any of the humans panicking or crying or upset or anything like that?
0: No, everyone was really calm. It was almost like they were all in like a trance, but they were like talking. Everyone was very calm. Like it was normal. It was kind of bizarre. Not what I was, cause I was kind of like looking around, kind of like, what's going on here? But I didn't feel scared. I felt just curious. And then the people around me were very similar. They were just kind of like calm and just kind of taking it in like they've done it before.
1: I was going to say, did you get the impression they've been there before?
0: Yeah. Yeah. It did seem very much like, oh yeah, it's the first of the month. It's time to check in. It was very uniform. And there was this, one of the people I was talking to, it was like I was friends with him. Like I had known him before, even though I don't recognize him, but he was friendly to me. And he was talking about, you know, last experience. It was like very odd, a very odd experience. And I still don't really understand it. But I thought that was the first time I've ever seen other people on a ship while I was on one.
1: Have they ever given you advice that you could use here?
0: Absolutely. I think the main advice they've given me is to not take it so seriously, to enjoy life and to really focus on the experience of being a human. And, you know, I think getting into the spirituality space, it's very easy to want to get lost in all the cosmic stuff and in the stars and, you know, disappear. But I think we're all put on this planet to experience life as a human.
1: We're going to come back and take calls with Michael Napolitano in just a moment on Coast to Coast.
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5: ABC News, I'm Wayne Cabot. The Reno fire grew overnight, now 40 square miles. Discouraging news for the tens of thousands of people in shelters this morning, some with no homes to return to. Canada is expected to have more to say about the trade war that began this weekend with the U.S. when talks failed. The AP reporting Canada will be announcing retaliatory tariffs against the U.S. President Trump threatening higher tariffs, 50%, on cars and trucks made in Canada. Well, Ford, GM, Stellantis, and Honda all have plants there. Trump's executive order creating a federal list of eligible voters for mail-in ballots got the okay of the U.S. Supreme Court, ruling 6-3 on what the Constitution says is a state right. Hofstra professor James Sample.
6: The argument was the states have not yet been ordered to do anything. Therefore, the states have not yet been harmed. Therefore, the states, when they sued after this executive order was issued back in April, were in essence suing too soon.
5: This is ABC News. The jury in the trial of a Massachusetts mother accused of murder, hearing the last few witnesses.
7: Courtroom tensions running high as the Lindsay Clancy murder trial enters its fifth week, with the 36-year-old nurse accused of killing her three young children. Testimony ending abruptly after a medical expert for the prosecution alluded to Clancy's Catholic faith, defense lawyers demanding a mistrial.
5: ABC's Deborah Roberts says that motion was denied. That trial is continuing. The Trump administration getting ready for what would be the biggest revocation ever of business and tourism visas, about 200,000 of them. The White House also looking to hike the fee on companies trying to bring in workers under H-1B visas to $100,000. Autumn has arrived at Starbucks, anyway. The pumpkin spice latte is now officially back on the menu today, and that'll be good for a lot of people this morning. I'm Wayne Cabot, ABC News.
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1: And welcome back to Coast, George Norrie with you, along with Dr. Michael Napolitano. Michael, any relation to Judge Andrew?
4: Nope. I get it all the time, though.
1: It's a unique name that you have.
4: Yeah, I know. It's very interesting. I don't think I've ever met anybody else with this last name except for the judge and I think one other person. It's very interesting.
1: Of the various races that you've dealt with, you talked about three major ones. Are there more out there?
4: Absolutely. I think there's an infinite amount. I mean, the amount of stars and planets that can potentially have life, I can't even imagine how many other races there are out there.
1: Do you ever remember a moment where you were scared because of the visitations?
4: Yeah. The first contact with the Greys, I was horrified. I remember laying in bed screaming because I felt this buzzing in the back of my head and a ringing in my ear. And all of a sudden, I just felt like, it's like, are you ready to be abducted? And I just remember freaking out saying, no, don't take me, don't take me. And I just remember calling out for my guide for help to protect me because I was scared. I think it was just the way that they approached it and the frequency that they had. It was just a lot for me to handle because I never had an experience that viscerally in my head before.
1: thousands and thousands of human beings disappear from this planet every year. They're just gone. They vanish. People don't know where they are. Is it conceivable that they're being abducted and not brought back?
4: I think it definitely could be. I think there could be some people that maybe like an exchange type program where maybe they, other races will come and stay with us, like hybrids, some races that are capable of blending into our society without being detected as easily. And then some of us maybe staying with them, maybe by choice, maybe not. I have no idea.
1: Would you go to their planet and stay?
4: You know, I would go to visit, but I really like it here on Earth. I think I chose to come here, and there must be a good reason to be here. Otherwise, I would have been there. But I think it'd be kind of cool to go to a new planet for a little while.
1: I'd go for a day.
4: Yeah, or whatever day is on that world, whatever, however long that is.
1: How have you used these visitations, Michael, in making your practice more effective?
4: I think a lot of it's the philosophy that I've been taught, you know, is I do a lot of therapy with patients, like mental health therapy. And, I think a lot of the guidance that I've gotten through them, I work with a lot of my clients and patients with, and then also the philosophy of incorporating more holistic practices and grounding and frequency medicine and all these new age, types of modalities into a Western medicine model, as not to replace Western medicine, but as an adjunct to help enhance it, or maybe to alter or give an alternative approach to healing that is separate from what we typically would refer to as the normal type of medical model. Because I think people are ready for more different areas of healing.
1: Well, let's go to the phones. They're lining up for you. Bill in Oregon, truck driving. Hey, Bill, go ahead.
5: Hey, George. Hey, Michael. I want to ask you a question, because a lot of what you said made sense to me. And it's probably the things that you're not even thinking about, like the DNA manipulation was one that really caught my attention. Look, so I'm going to try to make this as quickly and as succinctly as possible, but it's a complex question. All right. I was talking to my neighbor the other day about the, because we've had a lot of fires out here, and the pando aspen, she said she loves aspen trees, right? Well, the pando aspen is it's a clonal life form. It's, probably the largest life form on Earth. All right, right now. Okay, that changes a little bit. But anyways, then we start talking about, I said, do you know what the oldest tree is? Because it's also endangered. She said, yeah, it's the sequoia. I said, no, that's a good guess, but it's actually the bristlecone pine. And she's like, no. And I said, no, I'm not criticizing you. I get it. The sequoia is huge and remarkable, right? But the bristlecone is actually the oldest tree. I'm talking tens of thousands of years those things have been alive. Can you imagine if it had a consciousness? Right. And I was talking to a coworker about, it was somebody that I would have never expected. He never listens to Coast to Coast at all, but he knew a lot about Mandela effect. All right. And this seemingly, weird incoherence in time that we all kind of experience. And, I was thinking, you know, these beings, if they're an interstellar life form, they would almost certainly have to be clones at some level. They may look different, like the pando aspen. They may look like a forest. But I'm wondering if you ever get the impression that they share, because I've noticed with humans, and again, there's no virtue signaling. Some people have like a very binary sense. You have to tell them, you know, more than two things can be true at the same time. And also, they seem to lack an empathy. I'm wondering, you know, if maybe empathy, if they consider a problem, if they consider it something that might lead to our demise, and if you got any impression that they might be engineering empathy out of us, and again, if they're clones and if they have the same perception of time. Thank you. That's as brief as I could be.
4: Yeah. No, thank you so much for your question. You know, in terms of the empathy, I actually think it's the opposite. I get the impression that they're curious about us because of our empathy, because that's what makes us such unique life forms. And from the grays that I, especially the grays, they lack empathy a lot. They will communicate, but it's very robotic. It's very, without personality. It's very, in psychiatry, we call it flat affect, meaning there's no emotion. There's no, there's nothing behind that. And I think they're curious about the empathy that we have and how that can potentially either benefit them or just maybe out of curiosity in the DNA hybridization or different ways in which they can enhance their own genetics. Now in terms of the cloning, absolutely. I think a different races utilize cloning and maybe work off of like a hive mind, but, certain races, I mean, the main ones that I've worked with besides the grays, they seem to be very much independent beings, sometimes working in a collective. I do think that there are collectives of beings, like, almost like archetypes of energy. But I think it depends on the race. I think individually, like all life forms, including human beings, are part of source consciousness. I think we're all part of a singular type of entity. But in terms of clones, I think, yeah, the grays potentially, and I'm sure there's many others that would follow that type of setup.
1: There are some that believe that these ETs are coming from other dimensions. What do you think of that concept?
4: Yeah, I definitely think so. I think a lot of what we're seeing, especially in the newly released, the government files and stuff, a lot of that is interdimensional stuff. Obviously we have, I mean, I don't have an idea, in terms of hard evidence, but, I think it's more likely than not, cause it's easier to transverse. I mean, I would imagine it would be easier to transverse, dimensions than it would be to travel billions and billions of light years as fast as they do without some type of portal technology or interdimensional shifting.
1: Let's go to first time caller, Shayla in Seattle, Washington. Welcome to the program, Shayla.
6: Hello. Hello.
1: Hi.
6: Oh my goodness. I am so excited to be talking to you guys. I've got a question.
1: All right.
4: Yeah.
6: Okay. So I know a lot of people have been asking about the entities, about the ships, about different things like that. But what I would like to know from your perspective, because I come from a perspective of believing that everything serves a purpose in life. And so I'm kind of wondering, like, what do you feel like your purpose in these abductions by these entities are? Because to hear you talk about them, it almost sounds like you're an ambassador, but I'm kind of wondering what your thoughts and feelings are, especially as, you know, in the field of psychiatry. Does that make sense?
4: Yeah, no, thank you so much for your question, Sheila. I appreciate it. I always think about this as, you know, I'm not special at all. I don't think that I was chosen amongst the whole world to do certain things. I think I'm just one of millions or thousands or a lot of people on this planet to help raise the frequency of humanity, bring people and change and shift different fields, you know, lawyers, doctors, people. I mean, all these people, everyone's being contacted and helping in different ways. And I think my purpose in this whole, my part to play in this is to help, you know, make it not as scary for people and to have a safe place for other people with these experiences to come to for, to talk to somebody or to, for care and to actually see that this is normal, to normalize it a little bit more, you know? And I think that's what my purpose in this whole game is. I mean, I'm still learning. I'm going to be completely honest. I have no idea. And that's the excitement of all this is like every day I'm learning more and more about this whole thing and my place in it and whatever role that I'm meant to serve. I'm so excited and eager to help people in any way that I can with this and to learn more about my personal place in this. But I do think it, because of the space that I hold in, you know, in what the career that I chose in this life, it's to use that platform to really try to make a change, at least at the degree that I can. And that's why I'm coming on shows like this and speaking my truth to people. So they feel safe. So they have somewhere to hear, someone else like them. That we're all equal. We're all equal in this, and we're all going through similar things.
1: Michael, are you no longer scared by the visitations?
4: Yeah, it's, you know, I think there's always that initial fear. It's like the anticipation or the unknowingness, like what's going to happen, because it has ramped up. And the more I come out about this and the more contact I have, it gets more intense. It gets more physical. There's more beings in the room with me. There's more consciousness. Like I'm more aware of what's going on. I remember things more. But I feel safer because the initial fear is more of, it lasts a lot less than it did in the beginning because I trust that I know that I'm going to be safe, or I tell myself I'm going to be safe. Because I've yet to experience something in which I was harmed. But it is scary. It's scary because it's unknown.
1: Let's go to Denver in Mississippi. Welcome to the show. Hi, Denver.
7: Thank you, George, for this opportunity to be on Coast. I'd like to send a shout out to Yvonne in North Carolina, John in Wisconsin, Ruth in Maryland, and Reggie in Jackson, Mississippi. But just to let you know my background, I'm an ordained minister, veterans of the Air Force and Army. It was a blessing for me to be able to communicate with a contactee, Riley Martin in Georgia's. Aware of Riley Martin, he used to be on George Bell back in the days. And he was able to be in contact with aliens that were 600 million years more advanced than we are, the Beavians. And I would like to ask Mike, have you heard of the Beavians? Have you ever heard of Michael, Riley Martin's? And his book he produced was The Coming of Tan. And I like your comments on that.
1: Riley Martin was a long-term guest of the program, Michael, years ago.
4: Yeah. He sounds very familiar. I'm not aware of his work specifically, but I do remember hearing about him.
1: He passed away a couple of years ago, but he had some strange experiences.
4: I'll definitely have to check him out.
1: How do people get a hold of you, Michael?
4: So you can look me up online, obviously on my website, www.drmichaelnapolitano.com, or I'm very active on Instagram at @dr_michaelnapolitano. I post every day and those are probably the two easiest ways to reach me. And, I have my practice in Westlake Village, California, a little north of Los Angeles. So if you're a contactee or anybody, honestly, looking for, you know, someone to talk to or medical care, I'm open to it. I'm friendly to all contactees and I'm willing to meet and talk to anybody who just needs someone to talk to about anything. So
1: have you met some contactees who have had bad experiences?
4: Oh yeah. Oh yeah. I was at a contact in the desert, a few months ago and sat through a few different, contactee circles and spoke and heard some things that were a lot more scary and troubling. But yeah, so I know it's out there. And I think a lot of it is interpretation, like different people have different purposes for these beings. So I'm sure some of them can be a lot more scary than others.
1: Absolutely. I was at Contact in the Desert with my buddy George Knapp, and we did.
4: I was there. I saw you.
1: Should have come up and introduced yourself.
4: There was a lot of people doing that.
1: I know. The lines were big. Yeah. We'll be back and take final calls with you in just a moment on Coast to Coast AM.
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1: Beg your pardon?
0: Can you make it hot for me, Dan?
1: I think so.
0: Half-heated ain't hot enough.
1: No.
0: That's why I called you.
1: Apollo Plumbing.
0: Yeah, my sorry old water heater.
1: Oh.
0: Ain't getting me the hots anymore.
1: You want hot water.
0: That's what I said.
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1: Next hour, we'll talk about the life of Nikola Tesla, the genius, with Mark Seifer on Coast to Coast. Make sure you're part of the program. And we're going to come back in a moment with Michael Napolitano and take final calls with him, talking about his alien experience. Well, it's official. We have a new television show, and we want you to sign up and watch it. It's called Strange Universe.
2: 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Lex has got it under, I believe it's the sixth dot under there, and you can read all about it. You can click and see about it. You'll get to see a sample. We put up a little sample up there with Danyon Brinkley, I believe, right, George? He was one of our first guests.
1: Yep.
2: And you'll see what it's like. You'll get to see our brand new set. Such a cool set that they've come up with for us. So it's a lot of fun. You can take advantage of that 7-day free trial. Get an idea of what the show's like. It's a lot of fun. Again, just go to coasttocoastam.com. All that info is right there, and you'll love it.
1: Strange Universe. And have you signed up yet to become a Coast Insider? 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

0: Welcome back, George Norrie, along with Michael Napolitano, as we take final calls talking about his ET experience. Has any of this made you a different kind of person, Michael?
1: Oh, absolutely. I think the biggest thing it's done for me is changed the way I look at the world. You know, it's just so much bigger and more in depth than I could have possibly imagined. It's almost like we're living in this movie and there's all this other stuff going on in the background that we have no awareness of until now. And then waking up to it, it's amazing.
0: Truly is. It's remarkable, is it not?
1: Yeah, it really, really is. And it makes life that much more interesting.
0: Do you ever get emotional knowing what you know?
1: You know, I do, but I get emotional in the sense of it's such a beautiful experience to have. And it's so personal, and it can be so personal that it does. You feel beyond special. It's like it's a love that humans

0: can't even, I don't even think we're capable of feeling. And it's just amazing to feel that and to be a part of something so much bigger.
1: Are you glad this has happened to you?
0: I am. You know, I don't think I would change anything. I think I was meant to have these experiences and, you know, yeah, it completely changed my life the way that I imagined it when I went to medical school and everything. I never thought in a million years this is, you know, the direction my life would take, but I trust that this is all exactly what was meant to happen. And I'm really excited to see where this leads.
1: Why do you think the past 3 years have been so powerful for you? Why not 20 years ago?
0: I don't think I was ready. I think I had to get to a point in my life where I was emotionally and psychologically ready to accept this course in my life. And I was also at a point in my life where I was going off on my own and starting my own practice and all these things. And I was in the prime position for this to happen. I think if it would have happened earlier, it wouldn't have turned out the way that I hope that it is and the way that it has currently in the way that I've incorporated and integrated it into my life. I wasn't ready yet. And that's probably why they didn't reveal themselves yet.
1: Back to the phones. Aaron's with us in Fountain Valley, California. Welcome, Aaron.
2: Hello, George. Can you hear me?
1: Yes, sir.
2: And Michael, thanks so much for this edition. I greatly appreciate it. And you are spot on, Dr. Michael. Love is the main thing. In 2005, August, I was told telepathically to go outside at a specific moment. When I did, I was told to look up. I was like, where's the camera, guys? Then out of nowhere, a silver craft with a bluish hue appeared from nothing, and I saw the occupants aboard remotely, and I believe they were Pleiadian, tall, blonde, blue-eyed, with a female in charge. And I was told that they would take care of me in 2012, that they were my family. Then, although the world didn't end in 2012, I found out a year or so ago that there were two solar flares that summer, just missing us on either side of the planet. It makes me wonder. And who regressed you? And thanks so much.
1: He was regressed by Yvonne Smith, but go ahead, Michael.
0: Yeah, thank you so much for your question. I actually heard the same thing about the solar flares and that they deflected the solar flares. So that I have heard a similar thing. Yeah, Yvonne Smith was the hypnotist who regressed me, and she is phenomenal and highly suggest her to anyone looking for a regression for contact experience.
1: Have you thought of writing a book about your experience, Michael?
0: So I actually am in the middle of writing a book. I just finished it, and I'm working on the first edit right now, kind of just everything that we talked about the last 3 years of my life and kind of incorporation of that into my medical practice and all that. So it's in the works.
1: Are you at liberty to mention the title?
0: It actually doesn't have a title yet. I purposely left it untitled just to wait for it to come to me. I knew exactly what I was going to write about, but I'm not quite sure what I'm going to name it just yet.
1: Let's go to Mayette in New York. Welcome to the show. Hi, Mayette.
3: Tommy, you're so wonderful, and your crew, too. What a fascinating subject. And Dr. Michael, thank you for what sounds like a transformative type of medicine when the current medicine is, well, we know how that goes. But I have, as an editor myself, I have a suggestion, because I like to be precise about language. Watson and Crick, not too long ago, unfolded or solved how DNA works. There's no such thing as a socially constructive concept of race. It's species, and Craig Campazzo, who's been on Coast, has a book appropriately titled, and that's an almanac of alien species. Okay, so that'll help you in your marketing. But I have a brief three-part question, and please take notes. George helps, and I'll listen over the radio. First of all, I'd like to know, because in Craig's book, he talked about the Blue Syrians, and they seem to be, my ideal in certain respects. And if you're familiar with them and have any information on them. Secondly, I'd like to know if the future medicine, in other words, energy medicine, frequency medicine, mind, body, spirit medicine, what have they shared about our future in that area, and also hopefully increase longevity? However, I want to say that personally, the longer I spend on this prison planet, the more it seems that and organized religion seems to be part of the problem, because there seem to be too many Christians, and of course in all the other organized religions, where they eschew Psalms, Proverbs, they don't understand it. They seem to conclude that, well, since Yahshua died for our sins, that we can do anything we want to do, full of hate and wickedness. And if you have my questions, George is such a dear with jotting things down. I'll listen over the air. Thank you so much. I'll be looking forward to even reviewing your book.
1: First question, of course, from the Sirius star system. Any familiarity with that, Michael?
0: First off, Craig Camposo is a very good friend of mine. I love his The E.T. Almanac. Fantastic book. Everybody should check it out for sure. In regards to the Blue Syrians, I haven't contacted them myself, but I do know other people who have, so I am aware of them. I don't know much about them personally, so I don't have much to comment on that. In terms of the frequency medicine, energy medicine, and all that, they absolutely promote that, and that's the main message that I get from them, is to shift, to start incorporating these things into regular medicine. Not, like I said before, not to replace Western medicine, but as an adjunct. And that's why I do energy work, energy medicine, frequency medicine. I do that in my practice in conjunction with Western medicine because of the guidance that they have given me, and the other people in this field who have shown a lot of the different modalities and the healing properties and treatment protocols that they've incorporated in conjunction with other medical models. So that is probably the main message from the extraterrestrials that I do get, is the shift to these other types of modalities. And then the last question, in terms of religion, I don't have much to comment on religion either. I think that there's a lot of different people's viewpoints on the religious aspect of everything. I do think it is all a very similar story portrayed in different ways. My personal belief is to help people understand and to get, you know, obviously for compliance and different reasons. I don't want to say that it's good or bad. I don't really have a viewpoint on it, but I think that there can be a lot of different interpretations on the various religions, but ultimately I believe they're all telling roughly the same story.
1: First time caller Zavi is with us in Portland, Oregon. Hello, Zav, go ahead.
4: Hey, how are you? Little old lady from Portland here. Anyway, I have a question. Okay, this has been actually bugging me so bad for about a year and a half. By the way, I'm going to age myself because I was a huge Art Bell fan back in the day, so may he rest in peace. Anyway, here's my question, and it's going to be poised towards you, Dr. Napolitano, and George a little bit. I would like you both to kind of comment on this. Here's what's been bugging me about 2 years with the gray aliens, okay? You've been to medical school, doctor, and you've studied anatomy. You had to have studied evolution of humankind. I've got a question in the way physical features evolve, okay? if you look at the gray aliens, we've got gray skin, okay, lack of probably no melanin or anything like that, okay? We've got huge eyes, okay? Has it ever been poised, or you hadn't guessed, George, or before Nart Bell, or you, Doctor, has it ever been poised that possibly a ancestor of humans maybe went underground, like, say, when the dinosaurs got hit with the asteroid and the planet became totally unlivable? Say humanoids went underground to survive, and this could be the result of it. And that's kind of my question. It's been bugging me for 2 years. Anyway, I want to hear both of your thoughts on that possibility. Okay.
1: Let me go first, Michael. We've had some guests on in the past who have said a couple things that they could be visitors from our future coming back here, or that they were underground humanoids who have always lived on the planet. Did you ever hear that, Michael?
0: It's so funny you say that, because as he was asking that question, I was thinking of a podcast I was listening to this morning, Debbie Dashner's podcast, actually. And they were her guest was talking about how the grays were underground. And from an anatomical perspective, you know, the big eyes, the dark skin. I mean, it makes sense that they would be living in a darker climate. Now, I've also heard the theory, like you were saying, George, that they are us from the future, and that they're here to help kind of keep us from going down that path that they went on, to kind of save their species from that outcome that they went through. So I do believe that either one of those theories is viable. The underground theory from an anatomical perspective definitely makes sense to me. I really don't know, but I think both are very interesting.
1: Michael, as we wrap things up, give out your website again and how people can get a hold of you.
0: Yep. My website's drmichaelnapolitano.com. You can reach me on Instagram at drmichaelnapolitano, or email contact@drmichaelnapolitano.com.
1: And make sure, Michael, if you get abducted, they bring you back. We want you as a future guest when your book's out, all right?
0: I'll be sure to let them know. Thanks so much for having me.
1: Thank you, Michael. Up next, we're going to talk about the life of Nikola Tesla on Coast to Coast AM.
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6: ABC News, I'm Wayne Cabot. A longtime friendly neighbor now wants to put up a fence. Canada to announce retaliation today for President Trump's 50% tariff threat on cars, car parts, and steel. Trump telling Canadian leaders to fall in line or face consequences far worse than the existing tariffs. 5 states with critical Senate races count Canada as a major trading partner. 4 are on the border. 15 minutes outside Reno, the Hawk Fire is less than one-third contained. Tens of thousands of people in shelters are praying their homes are okay. The wife of an Army sergeant is the latest military spouse to be deported, sent to Honduras after 10 years here. Denitza James is president of the group Repatriate Our Patriots.
7: Our service members are having to fight 2 battles, one on the forefront, really, because we are a country of war, and at home front, making sure that their families are being taken care of.
6: DHS says having family in the military is not a free pass to violate our nation's laws. This is ABC News. Target is removing a children's Halloween costume after some people who saw the ad were a little unnerved by the face mask portion, which they thought resembled something out of a minstrel show. ABC's Sophie Flay.
8: The images of the costume are being compared to racist caricatures evoking blackface. Target now acknowledges the costume should have never been for sale, saying, "As a company, we got this wrong and we are deeply sorry. We know this is especially hurtful for our black guests, team members, and partners. Removing the costume is an important first step, and we are looking closely at how this happened."
6: States are weighing the impact of the 6-3 Supreme Court ruling upholding President Trump's executive order, giving him new power over state-run elections. The court saying the feds can create a voter list, and the Postal Service can refuse mail-in ballots. It is unclear what impact, if any, this legal fight will have in time for the midterms, which is sneaking up on us, only a few weeks away. I'm Wayne Cabot, ABC News.
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1: Fall in line or face far worse. Good morning. I'm Mike Gavin in for Gordon Deal along with Nicole Murray. It's Tuesday, August 25th, and here's what we have for you this hour.
2: President Trump threatens new 50% tariffs on Canadian cars, auto parts, and steel as Canada plans to retaliate with their own levies.
1: The U.S. unveils Operation Economic Outcast in the hopes of ending a stalemate with Iran.
2: The Supreme Court sided with President Trump, easing a path toward new restrictions on mail-in ballots.
1: And is massive government debt killing your American dream?
3: So if the government doesn't get its spending under control, I think the standard of living for all of us is going to drop. And maybe we are even starting to, we've already started to feel some effects of it, because when the government spends a lot of money, we will see more inflation, which we already have seen a lot of, and we all know we hate.
1: Medora Lee from USA Today with more on how a $40 trillion debt makes things more expensive and shrinks your paycheck later in the hour. Canada will announce retaliatory tariffs against the U.S. today after relations between leaders of the two countries took another big hit Monday, with President Trump telling Canadian leaders to fall in line or face consequences far worse than existing tariffs, and Prime Minister Mark Carney accusing Washington of trying to subordinate Canada. Trump also threatened new 50% tariffs on Canadian vehicles, auto parts, and steel, while Carney said U.S. trade demands showed Washington wanted to destroy their major industries, including autos, steel, and aluminum. Carney speaking at the Port of Quebec.
4: We have all we need right here. The workers, the engineers, the ambition, and the right plan.
1: Vice President J.D. Vance was in Maine.
5: I frankly thought we had a deal. I think that we should have a deal, but I think that we need to send a message loud and clear to the Prime Minister of Canada. Stop taking advantage of the people of Maine. Stop taking advantage of America. It's over. We expect fairness in our trade policy.
1: The fiery words from both sides show how U.S.-Canada relations have deteriorated since Carney walked away from trade negotiations with the Trump administration late Friday, triggering the president's threatened 50% tariffs the next day on about $20 billion worth of Canadian goods. The AP says Canada and the U.S. share one of the world's largest trading relationships with deeply integrated supply chains across autos, energy, agriculture, and manufacturing, making a prolonged trade fight potentially costly for businesses and workers on both sides of the border. Iran promised to retaliate against expanded U.S. sanctions that Americans said would cut Iran's economic lifeline, with Tehran expressing confidence that their major trading partners would resist Washington's pressure campaign. Treasury Secretary Scott Bessent unveiled the measures on Monday, calling it Operation Economic Outcast, but stopped short of the most punishing sanctions, saying countries that continue trading with Iran risk being forced out of the dollar-based financial system.
6: We know who they are. They know who they are. So when the hammer of U.S. Treasury actions falls upon them, they will have no one to blame but themselves.
1: Bessent declined to identify the countries that would be targeted or reveal when the penalties would take effect, saying he would instead give them time to comply with the new directive. Before news of the latest sanctions, Iran threatened both a possible military response and further reduction in oil exports from the Gulf in retaliation for any U.S. economic measures. Almost 6 months have passed since the U.S. and Israel launched strikes on Iran. Reuters says that just two commodity vessels passed through the Strait of Hormuz on Monday, the lowest daily total since early May. Fire officials say crews have started to contain a wildfire in the Sierra Nevada foothills near Reno that destroyed more than 30 homes as it spread perilously close to dense neighborhoods. Containment reached 27%, and there was no new growth of the Hawk Fire, which has held steady at about 23 square miles. The number of residents under evacuation orders and warnings was reduced to about 63,000, down from more than 90,000 people when the blaze mushroomed over the weekend. Truckee Meadows Fire Chief Richard Edwards.
7: Right now, within the incident, we have 23,000 people that are under a go-now evacuation and 40,000 under get-set. So those numbers have considerably been reduced.
1: At least 38 homes have burned and six are damaged, but authorities said those numbers are sure to rise as assessment teams begin to survey the charred areas. The fire near the California state line began Saturday and exploded in size on Sunday. At least seven people, three first responders, and four civilians have been injured. This is the third wildfire in the rugged terrain north of Reno in the past 2 weeks, all of which fire officials say were caused by human activity. They haven't said whether the Hawk Fire was intentionally set or accidental. 11 minutes after the hour now on this morning, America's First News. Coming up next, the political learning curve for Darlene Graham.
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16: 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My Grandpa Lou is the reason why my dad and I started racing, and I'm really proud to follow in his tracks. But when my grandpa was diagnosed with Alzheimer's, it was a very unexpected bump in the road for us. 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

0: We don't take sides. We deliver the information you need to start your day. 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
1: Gordon Deal, taking the day off. I'm Mike Gavin. Thanks, as always, for spending your morning with us. South Carolina residents will be heading to the polls today in a Senate primary runoff between Darlene Graham, the sister of the late Senator Lindsey Graham, and Congressman Ralph Norman. In the time leading up to the runoff, Graham, who was thrust into the spotlight after the sudden death of her brother in July, had to navigate a steep learning curve on matters of foreign policy and national security. For more on that, we welcome Rachel Schilke, Congress reporter at Bloomberg Government. Rachel, talk about how Darlene Graham has been navigating the campaign trail.
2: Yeah, well, Darlene Graham was appointed to fill her brother's seat. And so I think a lot of people just expected that she would just stay for the short term, but now she's running for the full term. And so what that this has done is shown that she is honestly, at the end of the day, a political outsider. She's never really held public office. She was a longtime state agency administrator, but she doesn't have the political stamina that somebody like her brother had. And he was able to really not only bring things back home to South Carolina, but he was really strong on foreign policy. And during this campaign that she's been running in just such a short time, it's become very apparent to voters that she doesn't have all the answers to a lot of different areas like national security. A lot of people have referenced her debate last week where she talked about how she wasn't informed about national security, but she supports the military. And that's kind of caused a little bit of some uproar in some conservative circles that want to see somebody hit the ground running. And if they vote for her, they're taking a chance that she's going to really have kind of an uphill battle to become as informed as her brother.
1: Right. And Graham touts herself as not a politician, which is often a winning strategy, most notably by President Trump.
2: Oh, yes, absolutely. And she brought that up multiple times. I was in South Carolina. I was on the ground with her for four events. And every single time she talked about how she's not a politician and neither was President Trump. And isn't he doing such a great job? And that's what kind of got the most applause. And so what she's doing is she's positioning herself not only as a political outsider, but she's also leaning into kind of that establishment candidate mantra that we see from a lot of people who rely on President Trump a lot and rely on his support. However, we've seen the president's approval ratings go down, especially with the war in Iran. We've seen things with affordability kind of not going his way. And so she is taking a real chance that leaning on the president's endorsement is going to carry her over the finish line. But South Carolina also has a ton of conservatives that are pro-Trump, but also pro-Ralph Norman, her opponent. So this is really going to be a race to see, you know, where Trump supporters' loyalties lie at the end of the day.
1: We're speaking with Rachel Schilke, Congress reporter at Bloomberg Government. Her story, Graham navigates the campaign learning curve in South Carolina. So, Rachel, would it be fair to say that the Senate is a much different animal than the House? I mean, for the House, an outsider with little foreign policy, national security experience is more accepted, while for the Senate, voters expect you to be a little more capable and more of a seasoned politician.
2: Absolutely. I think you kind of nailed it on the head. People call the Senate the upper chamber for a reason. You know, there's only two senators per state. And so they really have to be informed on a wide variety of issues because they are representing the entirety of their state. Whereas in the House, you can be a bit more niche depending on what your specific district wants. If your district is more rural, you can be more focused on things like the farm bill. If you're somebody who is representing a big city district in New York, you can be more influenced in those type of issues. And so what she's doing is she's trying to come forward as this honest person, like, hey, I'm going to admit when I don't know anything. I'm going to come in here and learn on the job. And she's trying to relate that to the average voter. That's what she's also been doing a lot, is trying to pitch her as, hey, me and my brother grew up in low income. We know affordability issues. We know what it's like to struggle. We know what it's like to be working class. Everybody has a first day on the job. I'm going to learn. What some voters then have to decide is whether or not they want to take a chance on her, and they want to take a chance that she can go in and learn. But as you said, a lot of people expect their senators to know things, to hit the ground running. It's a prestigious job. And will she have the stamina to do it? She's already said that she's incredibly tired from her grueling travel just in this race. So we'll see if she has the ability to keep up in the Senate if she wins.
1: Right. And to be fair, all this happened very quickly. I mean, a month and a half ago, she was a private citizen. And then the unfortunate, untimely death of her brother, Lindsey, she's sort of thrust into this. So, I mean, it would take, you know, almost anybody. It would be a daunting task to catch up with everything you have to know to be a senator in that short period of time.
2: Oh, absolutely. And when I was speaking to voters on the ground, I heard that from a lot of them. They were saying they felt bad for her. They were so admiring of the fact that she simply was able to show up every day. the fact that she lost her brother, somebody that was really close to her, like obviously it's an emotional time and she's putting her state before her own happiness, I guess you could say. And so people were really inspired by that. And I think that that type of story, especially as I said, like someone coming from working class, coming up, not being a politician and now being asked to do this, I think that it's a story that resonates with a lot of South Carolina voters.
1: All right. Thanks, Rachel. Rachel Schilsky of Bloomberg Government. 20 minutes after the hour now, here's Nicole Murray.
0: And now, the three big things you need to know. Number one.
3: President Trump says the U.S. will impose 50% tariffs on automobiles and parts from Canada starting in January. Canadian Prime Minister Mark Carney.
4: This fall, we will begin intense discussions with the European Union, the world's second largest economy, to build a much stronger and deeper economic and security partnership.
3: U.S. tariffs on Canadian automobiles now stand at 25%.
0: Number two.
3: Treasury Secretary Scott Bessent has announced a new round of sanctions aimed at economically isolating Iran. Bessent also warned that any country that does business with Iran will face consequences.
5: Let there be no ambiguity as to the position of the United States. An economic engagement of any kind with this murderous regime will expose those responsible to the full reach of American power.
3: Bessent declined to say which countries would be targeted or when new penalties on Iran's trading partners would take effect.
0: Number three.
3: A woman who was wanted in connection with the death of her husband, a Massachusetts police officer, is believed to have been found dead, with police calling the case a, quote, tragic murder-suicide. Worcester Police Chief Paul Saucier.
6: Upon further examination, we believe this person to be Karen Solomon. In addition to the surrounding area, we did locate a handgun in the area of the body.
3: Police have been searching for the 58-year-old since last week. An 8-year-old girl in Louisiana has died after being infected by a brain-eating amoeba that is found in warm, fresh water. Officials say that on average, there are fewer than 10 cases of Naegleria fowleri annually in the U.S. A 31-year-old mother and her 2-year-old daughter have been killed after being struck by lightning in Margate, Florida. Here's Cameron Glasgow, the husband and father of the victims.
7: My daughter, my wife, amazing, amazing people, amazing people. My wife, the biggest heart in the world, the biggest heart in the world, puts everybody before herself.
3: The lightning strike occurred on Sunday. Is it too early? Well, ready or not, here it comes. The pumpkin spice latte returns to Starbucks today.
1: Yes, it's too early.
3: Yes. Should not be discussing this in August.
1: That's not a hot take. Can I enjoy the rest of my summer, please?
3: For real.
1: Thanks, Nicole. 23 minutes after the hour.
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0: Well, it was big news last week that the U.S. government hit $40 trillion in debt. That's a 4 with 13 zeros. That's a number too large for most people to comprehend, but economists say that massive amount of government debt can have adverse financial effects on all of us. To talk about that, here's Medora Lee, money and personal finance reporter at USA Today. Medora, how could this debt affect our finances?
1: Yeah, so if the government doesn't get its spending under control, I think the standard of living for all of us is going to drop. And maybe we are even starting to we've already started to feel some effects of it, because when the government spends a lot of money, we will see more inflation, which we already have seen a lot of, and we all know we hate. And we're also going to see interest rates stay high or maybe even go a little higher. So basically, if you are sad that you can't buy a house because the mortgage is out of reach, or financing for a car has gotten more expensive, the government is partly to blame.
0: Yeah, one example you just alluded to there was given by someone in your story. If a mortgage is out of reach or you can't afford to borrow for your business, the debt is part of that reason. Explain why.
1: Yeah, so every time the government spends money that it doesn't have, it has to cover it by printing something called treasury bonds. Everybody kind of knows what that is. And to get people to buy them, they have to offer a higher interest rate on them. So basically, we are going to buy foreigners, investment funds, individuals are going to buy these treasury bonds because they're offering attractive interest rates. But along with all of those higher interest rates on the treasuries, because most markets kind of follow what the treasury rates are, there go the higher rates for your mortgages, your credit cards, and your auto loans, and for your business. So in that way, we're going to be paying more. And then also, every time someone buys treasury bonds, that means that's less money going into investments, like private investments, like company stock, or investments in your own company. And I think that the Congressional Budget Office estimated for every dollar that's added to the deficit, the private investment loses 33 cents. And so by not investing in companies and technologies and things like that, that affects the economy, affects us. Are we going to have more jobs? Are our wages going to grow if the economy's not growing and companies aren't growing? And then that will hurt us in wages as well. So, and then also by not investing in technologies that keep up with the latest, greatest thing that makes things faster, cheaper, and better, we're going to see prices rise on our goods. So we are getting hit from all sides.
0: Right. And, you know, you talked about salaries a little bit. I mean, our salary could be less than it could be. We might not get that pay raise we were hoping for. And we won't realize that it could be because, in a roundabout way, it could be because of the national debt.
1: Exactly. I think the Congressional Budget Office had estimated that after three decades, the average annual amount of money that per person would be $9,000 lower, or 10% lower if we do nothing and continue to just keep spending at this rate.
0: Nothing to sneeze at. Thanks, Medora. Medora Lee from USA Today. 30 minutes after the hour now, you're listening to This Morning, America's First News.

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6: I was in the middle of the Atlantic Ocean when it happened. 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
1: 34 minutes after the hour, Mike Gavin in for Gordon Deal along with Nicole Murray on this Tuesday. Here's some of the stories we're following for you this morning. Canada prepares to fire back as the trade war with the U.S. heats up. Meanwhile, the U.S. tightens the screws on Iran's economy. Crews are catching up to a wildfire outside Reno. The Supreme Court eases the path for President Trump's fight against mail-in voting. The Trump administration said it will revoke the visas of 200,000 people seeking asylum in the U.S. A judge postponed the trial for a man accused in the 1988 Pan Am flight bombing over Lockerbie, Scotland. San Francisco 49ers owner Jed York is arrested in a prostitution sting in Ohio. And the Houston Uber driver who suddenly found himself a player in a police chase. That story in 20 minutes. College enrollments are forecast to drop 13% by 2041 due to a dwindling pipeline of 18-year-olds. And some are calling this a demographic cliff for our nation's higher learning institutions. More now from Gordon Deal.
2: We're speaking with Doug Belkin, higher education reporter at the Wall Street Journal. The story is called America's Colleges are Hurtling Toward an Enrollment Cliff. Boy, these are some attention-grabbing numbers for sure. Explain some of this data here, Doug.
3: The sort of headline number is the fact that people stopped having as many kids during the Great Recession in 07 and 08. And so there's been a demographic slide since then, just fewer kids being born. So 2007 was peak birth rate in this country, I think for any year ever. And it's sliding it's going to go down by about 15% over the next 20 years. So that's going to impact the schools, which obviously fewer kids are going to enter school, graduate high school, and then go to college. And that's the supply that universities, you know, depend on for tuition revenue. So that's pushing forward this contraction that's just beginning to shape the industry.
2: Boy, and on top of that, it's coming at a time, really, when many people are questioning the return on investments of big money for college.
3: Yeah, there's a lot of things shaking up the industry. The price of university increased for two generations at about 3 or 4x the rate of inflation in this country. So there's a huge amount of debt, which has created a lot of skepticism about whether it's worth it to go into significant debt for a degree. Some degrees pay off very handsomely. Others do not. And it's become kind of a risky endeavor to go to college. So people are rethinking it.
2: Yeah. So what do colleges do here, knowing that this supply of 18-year-olds is not going to be what it's been in the past?
3: So it's a very competitive market. Schools are bidding for kids. You know, those schools that are not high on the prestige ladder are in many cases offering more money in terms of merit aid, scholarships to try to induce young people to enroll there because it'll be a little bit cheaper if they can get more aid. You know, part of the issue here is that there's been an arms race to build better dorms, better physical facilities for years, but that's created a lot of debt. So a lot of schools are sort of at their wits' end because they've got more debt than they can, you know, they can't really add much more to it. At the same time, the enrollment's going down, so their revenue is in question.
2: Yeah. In this competitive environment here, what do students do, or what can they do? What are they doing, if anything?
3: So at its peak, about 72% of kids graduated high school and went to college. That's now down to about 62%. So there's a really big shift in behavior, you know, among recent college graduates. And they're doing different things. Some are, you know, going directly into work. Some are going into trade schools or different vocational educations. You know, tech was kind of the leader of this. Not as many tech companies demanded a four-year degree. They started to push away from that first. So there are options coming, but there's this sort of donut hole. What, like, the next big thing that everyone's going to do is not really here yet. So right now we're sort of in this liminal period where kids are trying to figure out what's the best step, and there's a lot of uncertainty.
2: Yeah. We're speaking with Doug Belkin, higher education reporter at the Wall Street Journal. The story is called America's Colleges Are Hurtling Toward an Enrollment Cliff. The Midwest and the Northeast, I believe you said, are the regions feeling this the most.
3: Right. The demography in those two parts of the country have been declining first. People are obviously moving to the Sun Belt. The economy is hotter down there, no pun intended. And the so the schools that draw from a regional base in the Northwest, sorry, in the Northeast and the Midwest are the ones that have been the most vulnerable to this enrollment cliff.
1: Doug Belkin of the Wall Street Journal with Gordon Deal. Just about 20 minutes in front of the hour now on This Morning, America's First News. Coming up next, the Gen Xer playing college.

0: News. Coming up next, the Gen Xer playing college football this fall.
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0: 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Gordon Deal out this week. Dom Savino steps in for the mic drop. Good morning, Dom.
1: Good morning, Mike. We're just days away from the season opener for the San Jose City College football team, and they're fired up about the much-talked-about recruit lining up a defensive end for the Jaguars this fall. He's a 6'2" freshman with experience beyond his class year. That sounds good. Mm-hmm. His back probably hurts just walking to practice in the morning.
0: That's a low blow.
1: Yeah, sorry. He is 47-year-old local pastor Justin Buzzard. Yes, yeah. A member of Gen X is playing college football this fall, Mike. Buzzard returns to the sport nearly 30 years after an injury dashed his dream of playing on Saturdays. He says this all started last year when his son showed him the story of the 58-year-old man who played Division III football at a college in Pennsylvania last year. Buzzard says at first he thought the idea of playing football in his late 40s was insane. Then he said it was only a minute later the thought popped into his brain, hey, maybe I can do this. He truly earned his spot on this team. He had to try out and everything, and he earned his jersey. And now Buzzard says he's spending the week poring over the game plan to help his Jaguars beat the College of the Redwoods on Saturday and preparing a sermon to inspire his Bay Area parish on Sunday.
0: Yeah.

0: that whole thing about the back, because he's younger than I am, so that's a low blow. But no, my back hurts just thinking about this, you know, and I stay pretty active myself. But the idea of trying out for football and the soreness that I would endure the next day, you know, he's got to come back every single day and kind of ring that bell. And that's very impressive.
1: Yes. I was curious to hear your take on this, one. Two, I'm also even more impressed that he's playing defensive end.
0: Yeah.
1: He's not the punter or the water boy.
0: Right. Yeah. Yeah. That, you know, one of the most physical positions on the field. I mean, I'd like to kind of keep up with him. I want to see how the season goes for him, how much he winds up playing, you know, because he's sort of right in my wheelhouse age-wise. So this is definitely piques my interest.
1: Yeah. He's hoping for some snaps this weekend on special teams. We'll see if he gets some time on the line as well. But yeah, just hoping he makes it through the season in one piece.
0: Yes. Fingers crossed.
1: That's right. If college football at age 47 wasn't enough for you, Mike, we turn to the brawn on display in Germany's Bavaria region. That's where they held the nation's 65th annual finger wrestling championships over the weekend. To be clear, yes, this is finger wrestling, not thumb wrestling. Mm. Finger wrestling involves two competitors sitting on opposite sides of a table, linked together by each putting a middle finger inside a leather loop. The combatants then try to pull each other to the other side of the table to decide the winner. This year's competition featured 150 people and included a senior division, fittingly. The gray-haired contest was won by a guy named Ferdinand Seitz. He tells Euronews the pain is excruciating when you're competitively finger wrestling.
0: Yeah, no one who qualifies for a senior division should be doing this kind of nonsense. This is stuff for like college kids to be doing.
1: Right.
0: This is not, you know, anyone who has gray hair should not be doing this or putting themselves through this and, you know, winding up in the hospital probably later that day.
1: But whether it was college kids or senior citizens doing it, I'm sure, especially senior citizens in Germany, I'm sure there's beer involved when you're finger wrestling.
0: Yeah, that is true. That is true. I'm trying to think of how much beer it would take for me to sit down at a table and have someone do this to me.
1: Bavarian beer hole.
0: Yeah. Quite a bit. One of those giant Bavarian beers.
1: Yeah.
0: Maybe two.
1: With a pretzel next to it, too, yeah, please. Exactly. There's the pain.
0: Thanks, Dom. 13 minutes in front of the hour now on This Morning. America's First News.
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0: Generation Z's enthusiasm about artificial intelligence, if there ever was any, is cooling fast. The share of adults ages 29 and younger who are more concerned than excited about AI jumped to 55% in a poll by Pew Research Center, from 39% just 2 years ago. AI executives themselves have been clear that they expect entry-level jobs in particular will be affected by the technology. Some researchers say that AI's near-term impact on employment is grossly overstated and ignore the impact of new jobs that will be created. According to MarketWatch, since the pandemic recovery, the unemployment rate for recent college graduates has been elevated compared with the rate overall, pointing to softening demand for educated entry-level workers. According to Federal Reserve data, in June, 5.7% of recent college grads were unemployed, compared with 4.1% of all workers. 8 minutes now in front of the hour. Here's Nicole Murray.
5: And now, the three big things you need to know. Number one.
6: President Trump announced on Truth Social that the U.S. will hit Canada with 50% tariffs on cars, trucks, automobile, and steel imports starting in January. Trade Representative Jamieson Greer said the 50% U.S. tariff that went into effect this past Saturday should not have been a surprise.
7: I think this is a little bit of a tempest in a teapot. The tariffs went into place over the weekend, which we warned about for a long time. They only cover about 5% of Canadian trade and only 0.06% of U.S. overall consumption.
6: The new duties come after Canadian Prime Minister Mark Carney threatened retaliatory tariffs against the U.S., which are set to start on September 8th.
5: Number two.
6: Officials say firefighters in northern Nevada are making progress against a wildfire that has prompted the evacuation of more than 40,000 people. Reno Fire Department Chief Pete Bryant.
8: We've got helicopters assigned. We've got scoopers available to us that have been scooping out of Stampede Reservoir. And we're utilizing them as needed around the hot spots around the outside of the fire.
6: The Hawk Fire was 27% contained as of yesterday afternoon.
5: Number three.
6: The Trump administration is reportedly preparing to revoke the business and tourism visas of up to 200,000 foreigners who have applied for or are currently seeking asylum status in the United States. The move would be the largest single mass cancellation of visas in U.S. history. Target is apologizing for a Halloween circus clown costume that critics say resembled blackface after backlash. The retailer said the costume has been pulled from store shelves. Thousands still remain without power in Gary, Indiana, roughly 2 weeks after strong storms clobbered the area.
9: I'm still frustrated and upset just like everyone else, but as the leader of the city, I got to stay focused. We got to ensure that we can't just only focus on the storm, but post-restoration.
6: That was Mayor Eddie Melton. And welcome to 2026. ScienceAlert.com reports that scientists have just made a cookie out of recycled plastic.
0: So in a world where we're being bombarded with like microplastics and we got to watch every single thing and every single container that we put everything in, now we might have to, or not have to, but might be welcomed to eat a cookie made out of plastic.
6: Well, I think they break it down. Like they melt it, then they turn it into a cookie dough. It's a little different than some of the microplastics that we maybe unknowingly eat. Would you try it if you were given the opportunity?
0: No.
6: No, you wouldn't even give it a shot?
0: A plastic cookie?
6: What if it's, like, flavored? Because they're talking about, like, possibly vanilla, like, accents being put in.
0: Maybe it tastes like Chips Ahoy or an Oreo. Maybe I'll think about it.
6: Okay, so not worth it in your... I wonder how many calories plastic is.
0: Yeah, that's the other thing. That not worth the calories, probably.
6: Yeah.
0: Thanks, Nicole. 6 minutes in front of the hour.
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An Uber driver was heading to pick up his next passenger when he unexpectedly got two riders, police officers, chasing a fleeing suspect. People.com says Anthony Baines was driving in Houston shortly after midnight on August 8th when a shirtless man suddenly ran across the street in front of his car with two Houston Police Department officers chasing behind him. Dash cam footage captured what happened next. As Baines stopped, one of the officers approached his vehicle and got inside, asking him to give her a ride. He followed the officer's directions and drove a short distance before stopping to pick up the second officer. He then continued driving around the area as the pair searched for the man they had been pursuing. When the officers spotted the suspect again, they quickly jumped out and resumed the chase on foot. Baines later said the whole incident completely caught him off guard. Despite getting an unexpected assist from Baines and his car, police did not locate the suspect. And that'll do it for this hour. For Nicole Murray and Dom Savino, I'm Mike Gavin. 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
4: ABC News, I'm Wayne Cabot. The latest battleground in the burgeoning trade war between Canada and the United States, one of the Great Lakes. President Trump just posting that he's considering renaming Lake Ontario Lake America. Because, in his words, we don't expect to be doing much business with Ontario any longer. Canada Today expected to lay out its response to Trump's new tariffs. Wildfires now ripping across several states. Progress on the Hawk Fire around Reno, now 27% contained. ABC's Melissa Adon is there.
5: There are so many people who have been impacted from this fire and have just been pushed out throughout Reno and displaced from their homes. This is a fire that broke out over the weekend, already burning more than 15,000 acres. It's injured three people, three firefighters, and firefighters really have a lot of work ahead of them.
4: Texas, west of Dallas, the Ross Fire now growing to about 50,000 acres. This is ABC News. Apparently, some of the people deported from the U.S. to Venezuela died in the earthquakes that struck that country, and their families want an apology from Venezuela's interim government. Records show a growing number of U.S. relative service members are being deported as the members are away fighting America's war against Iran. ABC's Karen Waugh reports from Washington.
6: The wife of a U.S. Army sergeant is the latest spouse of a military service member to be deported from the U.S. after the Trump administration rolled back immigration protections for military families. In another case, a sailor on the USS Lincoln, who's serving a record 9-month deployment at sea, says his father back in Florida has been detained by Border Patrol. Joshua Avila saying, I don't know how I can mentally continue working 12-plus hour days, knowing my dad is somewhere possibly treated like a criminal.
4: A DHS spokesperson saying, quote, having a family member in the military is not a free pass to violate our nation's laws. I'm Wayne Cabot, ABC News.
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7: Good morning. It's 5:02. I'm Amanda Factor, and here's what's happening. The Supreme Court will let President Trump enforce his executive order restricting mail-in ballots, a direct hit on Washington, where, of course, every voter gets a mail ballot. Attorney General Nick Brown says the state will fight it in court. All five victims of a mass killing near Portland have now been identified, three from the same family. The suspect, the youngest victim's boyfriend, was found dead Sunday night in Enumclaw. A 10-year-old Tacoma girl has now died after a suspected drowning at Lake Taps. She was pulled from the water more than a week ago. She was not wearing a life jacket. Cal Raleigh smashed three home runs last night in the Mariners' 9-2 win over the Phillies. It was a first at T-Mobile Park. They play Philadelphia again tonight, first pitch 6:40. And Redmond's Kristina Lutova plays her first tennis U.S. Open qualifying match this morning. She's only 16 years old. It's 5:03, time for an early check on the drive. Chris Sullivan is here. Good morning.
8: Good morning, Amanda. We're doing really well. No problems across the board as we work our way through the 5 o'clock hour. Nice and easy from Olympia through Tacoma and Federal Way all the way up into Seattle. 35 minutes or less from Olympia to Tacoma, another 35 from Federal Way to Seattle. Puyallup to Renton is running nice and easy, 35 minutes there as well. A little slow in getting through the ramp meters, but again, just a couple of cars here and there. And then you have Renton to Bellevue under 15. Lake bridges are quiet. Coming down from the north end, no problems at all. Got about a 35-minute trip from Everett to Seattle or Everett to Bellevue. Cairo News Radio real-time traffic, I'm Chris Sullivan.
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7: It's now 5:04 on your Tuesday morning. President Trump claimed Iran would face an economic D-Day. So what does that look like? We get more from ABC's Start Here program. Here's Brad Milkey.
9: We said last week that as a military endeavor, the war in Iran is kind of at a stalemate. Not because each side's military is equal, they're not, but because if the U.S. goal is to completely dismantle Iran's nuclear capabilities, well, they can't do that without ground troops or a peace accord.
10: I view the Strait of Hormuz is in American territory right now.
9: If they want to make the Strait of Hormuz completely safe, they can't do that without destroying every tiny drone in the Middle East or, again, reach a peace accord. Come to think of it, a peace accord seems like that would be a pretty valuable thing, right? But Iran hasn't budged.
10: Well, they want to make a deal, but they're not going to make the kind of a deal that I feel is necessary.
9: So how do you get them back to the negotiating table? Well, maybe you could sanction them, but then again, Iran's got all the sanctions you can sanction. Well, yesterday, the Trump administration started outlining a new pressure campaign aimed not just at Iran itself, but also at its allies.
11: It is no longer acceptable to operate in the gray spaces of this conflict. Countries cannot claim they are blind to enabling this activity.
9: ABC's Shannon Kingston covers international relations. Shannon, this came from Treasury Secretary Scott Bessent, right? What's the plan?
12: That's right, Brad. And remember, last week, President Trump promised that economic D-Day for Iran was coming.
10: We have very draconian sanctions, and we'll see what happens.
12: But when Treasury Secretary Bessent came out and announced the plan, well, he reframed it a bit, called it more of a warning shot. But really, as it stands right now, it's not that forceful of a warning shot because the administration still hasn't laid out very many specifics. They did say they were going to go after any remaining economic lifeline Iran has by going after different entities in different countries that are still doing business with Iran.
11: The actions of Treasury and other agencies will tighten the noose and block every potential source of revenue that funds the IRGC and the evil Iranian regime.
12: But Bessent did not lay out a timeline for when the government was going to act. He didn't call anyone out by name. So that has left a lot of room for doubt on whether the administration is truly willing to follow through on its words.
9: I was interested, yeah, when Trump started mentioning like all the trading partners Iran has. I mean, we're not just talking about North Korea or Venezuela, right? Like, we're talking China, we're talking India. So the question was, like, can the Trump administration really force these huge countries to bend their will? Is this sort of giving us the answer?
12: Well, it's certainly giving us the question, right? The tool in mind for the Trump administration right now are secondary sanctions. Now, these are penalties imposed by the government that go after these third parties, companies or individuals within these foreign countries that are doing business with a heavily sanctioned country, in this case, Iran.
11: Our objective is to sever every economic lifeline that sustains this tyrannical regime until Tehran stands alone.
12: So these punishments apply outside of the nation's standard legal borders. And the big concern why no one wants a secondary sanction is because there's a threat of losing access to the U.S. global currency, to the international banking system. For businesses, that's the death penalty, right?
9: Wait, like, oh, the moment you're persona non grata with the U.S., like, you kind of don't get to trade in dollars and with the U.S. like that. That's the issue.
12: That's right. I mean, the U.S. dollar is so powerful in global banking. Everybody uses the U.S. dollar in a certain way. The Trump administration has used these secondary sanctions throughout the course of the conflict. But in regards to countries like China, it's gone after these smaller entities, right? They're not hugely consequential, while leaving big Chinese banks untouched. So China, very pivotal here to what the administration is trying to do. But going after China does come with some hazards here, because every time the administration has gone after even these smaller Chinese entities, Beijing has fired back with its own counter sanctions. Obviously, China hugely consequential to the global economy. And there's a lot of concern within the administration right now that if there are these measures against bigger Chinese banks, well, the ripples that could spread through the economy might inflict major damage, not on Iran, but the U.S.
9: Oh, like, once again, like, the very measures you're proposing could end up hurting Americans. And you go, oh, wait, like, is that exactly what we want to do? What are there any other mechanisms then, Shannon? I mean, we tried out bombing them. They still got their drones. They're still antagonizing ships. We've tried sanctioning them. That hasn't gotten anything over the line. Is there anything else?
12: Well, we know the blockade is still in effect, and that has been moving the needle somewhat. And Bessent also mentioned quiet diplomacy, the power of quiet diplomacy. We know the Trump administration has been working behind the scenes to put pressure on some of Iran's trade partners to step back. And we saw perhaps that work last week when the UAE announced it would no longer do trade with Iran. Now, that's just an announcement, right? But the UAE has been very pivotal to helping Iran evade sanctions, helping Iran secure goods it needs to keep its economy or what's left of it running.
9: Yeah, I was going to say, Shannon, just to be clear, like Iran's economy not doing so hot, like pressure is mounting, I got to imagine.
12: Yeah, absolutely. We saw yesterday Iran's currency hit an all-time low. They are struggling. But Brad, as we often talk about, if there's anything Iran is really practiced at here after 5 decades of these crushing sanctions, it's outlasting.
11: We are giving everyone the opportunity to remedy bad behavior. Why would I want to blow up the global financial system?
12: The regime has one goal, and that's survival. So they're pretty good after all this time at making do with a little bit or a lot of bit of economic hurt, something that the U.S. and especially the Trump administration really doesn't have the appetite for.
9: All right, from D-Day to more Q's and A's. All right, Shannon Kingston breaking it all down. Thank you so much.
12: Thank you, Brad.
9: I saw a headline yesterday saying the U.S. government has ordered steep cuts in how much water California, Arizona, and Nevada can take from the Colorado River. It's the result of what is becoming an increasingly worrisome drought in the region. The government hoped a bunch of Western states would voluntarily restrict their usage enough to make up the difference, but that hasn't happened yet. Which made me think, wow, that's got to signal a really bad fire season in itself, right? Like, if rivers are that dry, generally, so is the land around them. Well, this week, a fire in northern Nevada near Reno has set thousands of acres ablaze, and more have been evacuated. ABC's Melissa Adon is actually on the scene right now. Melissa, can you just describe what it's like out there?
5: Absolutely, Brad. It is, first off, hot and very dry out here. And there are so many people who have been impacted from this fire and have just been pushed out throughout Reno and displaced from their homes.
13: You don't know if the winds are going to shift and it's going to get worse, you know, so you're just kind of, I got all my stuff in my car and in his car. So we're just like ready to go.
14: I literally want to cry and go back for all of my stuff. But, you know, I just pretty much got what I thought I needed.
5: We're looking at the Hawk Fire. This is a fire that broke out over the weekend, already burning more than 15,000 acres. It's injured 3 people, 3 firefighters, and firefighters really have a lot of work ahead of them.
15: We have 800 personnel working on the incident, and we're working and engaged 24 hours a day. Foresee doing that for the foreseeable future.
5: Firefighters say that it got started on Saturday, and they say it was because of those hot, dry, and windy conditions. There were reported gusts about 30, 40 miles per hour, and that's what they say set ablaze and actually caused the flames to jump the highway, U.S. Highway 395, which is closed down, and also get into a neighborhood and burned homes within a neighborhood. Now, at this point, officials say the fire was, in fact, human-caused, and that's what they're looking into, whether accidental or on purpose.
9: And how, you mentioned a neighborhood, how remote is this area? Because, like, we are starting to see evacuation orders just piling up by the thousands, right?
5: Absolutely. This is not far from downtown Reno. Really, we are at the heart of Reno. You just go out about 15 minutes. Those are the immediate first roadblocks that officials have set up. The National Guard is here. They're pushing out so many people because they had 45,000 people that were ordered to evacuate. Then more than 40,000. So we're looking at almost 100,000 people that had orders either to evacuate or to be prepared to evacuate.
16: Life safety first. Property second. We want to make sure that our first responders and that our citizens are evac safely.
5: You're talking about a super large scale of people that are impacted. And what's really interesting here is that when you look at the topography of northwestern Reno, there's been a lot of neighborhoods that have been built up over time here, a lot of communities. And a lot of the people I speak with here tell me that a big concern, a big problem is that a lot of these neighborhoods have only one way in and one way out. And that main road artery that they all need is U.S. Highway 395. And with this shutdown, it just creates so many problems altogether with neighbors, even just people trying to get to homes and neighborhoods that are perfectly fine and pretty, you know, sizably far from the fire and safe from the fire, but they're still impacted because if they get on that critical roadway, they could essentially slow down firefighters and slow down life-saving responses.
9: Right, like biggest little city in the world, I think it's called. So now you have these big little suburbs as well. What's next then, Melissa? I mean, any hopes to contain this?
5: Absolutely. So as long as these winds have died down, that has been favorable for firefighters. That's a plus. But again, we're looking at still hot and dry conditions. So that's not necessarily helping out the efforts.
17: Our weather conditions continue to be challenging, hot, dry, windy, and no end in sight anytime soon.
5: We're hoping they can continue to get an upper hand there and then try to get some containment. But right now, they had been looking at a lot of the topographies, the mountainous area. That's where they're seeing, of course, new growth with the fire because it's really hard to contain in just difficult terrain. But we're hoping to see some progress.
9: All right, Melissa, Don, there in the field. Stay safe and thank you so much.
5: Thank you, Brad.
7: That's ABC's Brad Milkey. 5:14, time for a check on the forecast. It's going to be toasty again today. 86 our expected high. Yes, the haze will be with us. Hazy sunshine and warm. Tomorrow will cool off to the upper 70s with clouds in the morning, sunshine in the afternoon. Still looking for a few showers to roll in on Thursday with highs only in the low 70s. It's 63 in Seattle right now. And coming up, the escalating trade war between the U.S. and Canada. We'll get back to Brad Milkey for part two of Start Here, here on Seattle's Morning News.
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4: It's now 5:18. The U.S. and Canada are at odds this week. President Trump and Canadian Prime Minister Carney exchanging tariff threats. ABC's Brad Milkey has the latest on part two of Start Here.
5: Since the start of President Trump's second term, this White House has been more and more comfortable taking swift, decisive action against perceived enemies. Think Venezuela, think Iran. Well, this president has had no problem launching economic battles either, even with our closest neighbors.
6: Well, they have to pay a fair rate. That's all. It's very simple.
5: So think back to last year. The Trump White House imposes sweeping new taxes on Canadian imports. Fast forward to this year, the U.S. Supreme Court declared many of those null and void, but that led the Trump administration to try again, to threaten new ones under different authority. Well, last week, as we've discussed, Canadian Prime Minister Mark Carney walked away from negotiations. Those U.S. tariffs clicked into place.
7: The gap between partnership and competitor, unfortunately, has remained too wide in recent days.
5: Canada said they would retaliate. Like, for every dollar of our product you tax, we will find American imports to tax as well. Well, yesterday, before Canada had even listed how it would retaliate, President Trump announced he would retaliate for the retaliation. You following me here? If you're not, don't fret. We got ABC senior political correspondent Rachel Scott at the White House this morning. Rachel, can you just help me understand the last 24 hours? Because this is starting to go back and forth really, really quick.
8: Oh my gosh, Brad, talk about a tit for tat between the U.S. and Canada. Look, this is one of our largest trading partners. Obviously, it's our closest ally right to the north. President Trump imposed that 50% tariff on about $20 billion worth of Canadian goods. Canada's vowing to respond. President Trump now says that he'll slap 50% tariffs on Canadian car parts, cars, trucks, and steel. And Mark Carney is now saying that he's going to announce even more tariffs, retaliatory tariffs, this morning.
7: The goal of our trade negotiations with the United States has always been to get the best deal for Canadians. Never a deal at any price or in any time frame.
8: So what is this all really about? Well, from the U.S. side, the president claims that Canada wants the benefits of being a state without actually being one. From Canada's side, they say that the Trump administration and President Trump specifically cannot be trusted. They're accusing the president of essentially pulling out the rug from underneath their feet in the final hours of these negotiations, throwing curveballs their way, and essentially trying to force them into a deal that they did not want to agree to.
7: We cannot accept what they've offered, and we will not give what they've asked.
8: So Prime Minister Mark Carney essentially walked away from these negotiations and put his hands up. And things have taken quite the turn. Ontario's premier lashed out repeatedly at Trump.
9: This guy's a loser. He's going to be a loser. And simple as that. We're going to fight with everything we have. And you know something? I have more courage, more brains in my baby toe than he has in his whole body.
8: And look, this is an interesting approach from Canada's Prime Minister Mark Carney here. I mean, he is zeroing in on the fact that we are less than 75 days out from the midterm elections. He knows that these tariffs are going to hit small businesses here in America who eventually pass those costs off to consumers in the form of higher prices. He said this is going to hit American auto workers really hard.
5: Yeah, I was going to say, like, how much could prices go up on big ticket items? Because, like, we're taxing Canadian hockey sticks right now, but it sounds like this is about to get much more substantial.
8: And that is the big concern here in Washington, Brad. Just how much can this escalate? Yeah, sure, we're talking about hockey sticks, alcohol, maybe some electronics and clothing and apparel. But now the president is trying to up the ante, talking about cars. Just how far will Canada go in retaliating? So we could see this be more widespread than both of these sides initially thought.
5: Well, and if we're talking about like how voters perceive all of this, I'm also thinking about like there are certain groups that clearly want tariffs in place because they do feel like other countries have preyed upon American companies. I'm thinking specifically of farmers, and yet we're seeing an almost like opposite reaction from the Trump administration when it comes to agriculture stuff.
8: As much as the president is digging in on his tariff policy, he's also keenly aware that Americans are on edge about this, that there's anxiety across the heartland. And one stark example of that is the president, in an effort to lower prices on groceries, he's now pausing tariffs on imported ground beef for about 90 days, just until after the midterm elections.
10: Well, we want to get the beef prices down, so we'll get them down a little bit. And that's what people want. That's what the voters want.
8: And Brad, you would think that Republicans in competitive races across the country would see this as good news. But in fact, it got the opposite reaction. One Republican after another, especially those in competitive races across the heartland, are saying that this is going to hurt American cattle ranchers.
11: It seems like every time we get this like economic opportunity or we're going to make money, the rug gets pulled out from underneath us. Yeah.
8: We spoke to some of them across the country.
11: President Trump ran an America First campaign. He ran on no new wars. We have higher inflation, higher debt, a new war, and we're not America First when we're talking about importing beef.
8: Brad, at least 8 Republican senators, all from farm states, have now spoken out against the president on this issue.
5: And that's the thing, is it's so many points. The president has said, hey, it's going to be tight. It's going to be belt tightening time, but just see this through with me. At first, it was tariffs, but then there's also the Iran war. And the question from a lot of Americans is, how much tighter can our belts go? A group of people that were like, no, we really would like the help with tariffs because we're facing like this new threat of foreign beef being imported. That's coming right as the White House is like, how do we lower grocery prices for everyone? So they're like, no, that's not the tariff we wanted you to get rid of. Rachel Scott, fascinating moments. Thank you.
8: Thanks, Brad.
4: That's ABC's Brad Milkey. 524, check on our forecast now. It's going to be hot today. Hazy sunshine, 86 the high, 57 overnight. Tomorrow will cool off to 78. Clouds in the morning, then sunshine in the afternoon. Thursday, still looking for a few showers possible, partly to mostly cloudy otherwise, and a high of 73, drying out again on Friday, but showers are back in the forecast for the weekend. Right now it's 63 in Seattle. And coming up here on Seattle's Morning News, how will the escalating economic threats against Iran impact U.S. gas prices? Hear more from Patrick DeHaan at Gas Buddy coming up here on Cairo News Radio.
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4: Good morning, it's 5:31. A divided U.S. Supreme Court allows the Trump administration to move forward with plans to restrict mail-in voting. We get more from Cairo News Radio's Aaron Granillo.
26: The president's order directs the U.S. Postal Service to help decide which voters receive mail ballots using a federal citizenship list. In its 6-3 ruling, the high court found the states that challenged the order, including Washington, sued too early before those rules took effect. Washington Secretary of State Steve Hobbs.
0: There will be an injunction that will be filed really soon. And I believe that this November election will not be affected.
26: Hobbs says the state is already drafting that new legal challenge. Aaron Granillo, Cairo News Radio.
4: All five people killed in a mass homicide near Portland have now been identified. The Seattle Times reports the victims were found Saturday morning at a property outside Forest Grove. Three were family, an 85-year-old grandmother, her 60-year-old daughter, and her 26-year-old granddaughter. The other two victims were friends of the granddaughter. The Washington County Sheriff's Office says the suspect was 36-year-old Benjamin Charles Parker, the granddaughter's boyfriend. His body was found Sunday night in a vehicle in Enumclaw. Seattle firefighters battled a house fire last night in the Capitol Hill neighborhood. We get details from Cairo 7 TV's Eric Thomas.
1: Seattle Fire says crews found these flames in the basement, evacuated the first floor as a safety precaution before putting the fire out, and then headed back inside to look for hot spots and make sure that fire did not extend to the attic.
4: No one was hurt. A historic night for the Seattle Mariners and Cal Raleigh.
2: Swung on, crushed, right field. Has he done it again? It is.
4: Home runs from the big dumper in the Mariners' victory last night, taking down the Phillies 9-2. Cal became the first Mariners player to hit three home runs in a single game at T-Mobile Park. Gar was the first, the last Mariner, that is, to complete the hat trick. That happened in 1999 at the Kingdome. Raleigh and the M's will look to keep up the momentum. Phillies again today, first pitch 6:40, and you can catch every pitch on our sister station, 710 Seattle Sports. Time for a check on traffic, and for that, Chris Sullivan's here.
3: And I'm looking for something on northbound 167 as you work your way inside of 180th to the 405 interchange in Renton. Other than just volume, I haven't found anything on my cams, but we kind of go all red there a little bit earlier this morning than I would expect. Already up over 40 minutes to go from Puyallup to Renton, and then Renton to Bellevue, starting to see some slowing near Sunset. So we're running about 17 minutes to get you up to Bellevue. Federal Way to Seattle's under 40, and behind that, Olympia to Tacoma, running up through Federal Way, all looks green on the map. Across the lake, no problems, and coming down from the north end, still enjoying a very good drive from Everett to Seattle or Bellevue. Both of those drives about 35 minutes. Across the trestle, a little bit of braking, but nothing that you can't handle. Cairo News Radio real-time traffic, I'm Chris Sullivan.
4: And our forecast today could possibly be our final day of real summer heat. 86 with hazy sunshine for today. Overnight low 57. Tomorrow, clouds in the morning, sunshine in the afternoon, 78. Still looking for a few showers, just scattered showers on Thursday. Otherwise, partly to mostly cloudy and 73. Right now, it is 63 and partly cloudy in Seattle.
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4: Gas prices continue to be a huge concern for Americans. National average, according to Gas Buddy, is $4.05 today. Of course, here in Washington, we are much higher than that, more than $5 throughout much of the state. This is President Trump announced he plans to launch what he calls the most crushing economic operation against Iran. Let's bring in Patrick DeHaan. He's the head of petroleum analysis for Gas Buddy. Patrick, pretty safe to assume this will end up in higher gas prices for us.
7: Oh, potentially. We have seen some reports, the administration reporting that some tankers are getting through the strait. It's becoming less about the U.S. and Iran and the price of oil, but increasingly problematic are Ukraine's attacks on Russian refineries, at least from the perspective of gas prices. Now, the administration also, as it said, oil is seeping through the strait, did announce last week the allowance of the return of winter gasoline earlier, about 2.5 weeks earlier than normal. And that could help put some downward pressure on gas prices. But to your point, there's still a lot of complexity here where things go, depending on the U.S. and Iran and Ukraine and Russia. But for now, we may be seeing gas prices near their short-term peak as we make that change back over to winter gasoline. That should bring with it some sort of price relief. Of course, we're also still in the midst of hurricane season, so that is still an open-ended caveat with where we may go in the months ahead.
4: Patrick, since you brought up Russia-Ukraine, can you expand a little bit more on how that's affecting the gas prices here?
7: Yeah, absolutely. There's only a finite amount of global refining capacity. We all talk and look about the price of oil. We talk about oil through the Strait of Hormuz, but it's not always just about the price of oil. It's about turning that oil into something more useful like gasoline, diesel, and jet fuel. And that's where Ukraine's repeated and significant attacks on Russian oil refineries is becoming more problematic. Russia is a significant refiner. It has capacity to turn that oil into products like diesel, jet fuel, and gasoline. But increasingly, Russia is not able to export product. It's even having to import product because refining capacity has been attacked and has essentially knocked major refineries offline. And that's problematic because, as I mentioned, there's only a finite amount of refineries globally. And with more of Russia's refineries being attacked, they're having to turn elsewhere, bringing in fuel. And that's putting more pressure on those refined products themselves. And that's what we're seeing across the country, especially when you look at the price of diesel, which in some areas, California, back above $7 a gallon. That's why diesel prices are kind of decoupling to that of gasoline.
4: Well, stop me if you've heard this before, but we've been asking you for, 6 months now about the state of the U.S. oil reserves. What's new on that front?
7: Well, the U.S. SPR continues to decline. Now, it's not going to go down to zero. That's what I hear a lot of Americans say, is they believe that it's going to go down to nothing. But the authorized release from March of this year is likely going to wrap up here in the next 6 to 8 weeks. The U.S. Strategic Reserve is already at about 295 million barrels. It will likely continue to decline for another 6 to 8 weeks. But when that release is done, unless there are future releases, the U.S. SPR will likely be somewhere in the ballpark of 260 million barrels or so. So it's not going to be drained, but those releases are continuing at about a pace of 5 million barrels being released every week or so. And as I mentioned, that'll probably continue for another 6 weeks or so.
4: Talking with Patrick DeHaan, head of petroleum analysis for Gas Buddy. In the last 6 months we've been chatting with you, there have been times you just seemed extremely frustrated. We have joked about you being down in your bunker, just poring over numbers day after day. Have you learned anything through this 6 month period about the way the fuel market reacts to international conflict?
7: Well, I mean, it's certainly not any way to predict the way it's going to react and the way how some of these geopolitical tensions are going to align. I think that's kind of the kind of chilling effect, is that typically in the life of a petroleum analyst, there's a lot of things that can be predicted, but a lot of that has been just tossed completely aside this year. And that's what's really frustrating, is kind of learning that, much of where oil prices, gasoline, diesel, and jet fuel prices, they can be very much impacted by

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8: These are your political insights. These are your political insights from ABC News. In a 6-3 decision Monday, the Supreme Court clearing the way for parts of President Trump's executive order on mail-in voting. ABC News legal contributor James Sample.
9: The argument was the states have not yet been ordered to do anything. Therefore, the states have not yet been harmed. Therefore, the states, when they sued after this executive order was issued back in April, were in essence suing too soon.
8: A MAGA super PAC shelling out nearly $830,000 in South Carolina, where late Senator Lindsey Graham's sister is running to fill his seat. This so Darlene Graham can try and win Tuesday's special GOP Senate runoff election against Representative Ralph Norman. House Minority Leader Hakeem Jeffries confirming late Monday reports of he and Jared Kushner recently meeting.
10: We're going to hold every single member of the Trump cartel accountable beginning on day one.
8: Jeffries did not reveal the meeting's details. I'm Stephanie Officer, ABC News.
11: It's 5:44. A check on our forecast. Hazy sunshine. It's going to be hot today, too. 86 our high. Overnight low 57. It's just one day with the heat. And then tomorrow, we'll cool off to about 78 with clouds in the morning, sunshine in the afternoon, a little light breeze, too. Thursday, few showers of possibility. Otherwise, partly to mostly cloudy and cooler still, about 73 on Thursday. Right now, it's 63 in Seattle. Coming up, a trade war with Canada, a Supreme Court decision against mail-in voting, and how data centers are shaping how candidates will fare in the midterms. We're going to talk about all that with New York Times investigative reporter David Farenthold next on Seattle's Morning News.
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4: It's 5:48 on your Tuesday morning. Every Tuesday we call New York Times investigative reporter David Farenthold to talk about the big national news of the week. David, good morning.
5: Good morning.
4: As always, lots to chat about. Let's start with the trade war between the U.S. and Canada. I started my morning by trying to figure out why Lake America was trending on X. It's because the president posted this morning the United States is giving serious consideration to changing the name of Lake Ontario to Lake America, because they don't expect to be doing business with Ontario any longer. How did we get here, David?
5: I mean, it's a long story. But the most recent problem was that the U.S. and Canada had been involved in these trade negotiations set off when the president demanded a 50% tariff on a significant fraction of Canadian imports. And supposedly, according to Canada's prime minister, they were close to reaching a deal. And then, according to him, the U.S. changed the terms of the deal at the last minute, asking for much more demanding things, asking for Canada to adopt the U.S.'s tariffs against other countries, even asking them to not require consumer products to be labeled in English and French. And so Mark Carney, the Canadian prime minister, walked away saying, this wasn't a real negotiation. It was war. And so, basically saying that I'm not going to bow down. I'm going to step back, cancel these negotiations, accept the tariffs, put tariffs on the United States, and, show strength in this relationship. So that's where we are now.
4: Which economy would be more affected by this?
5: Well, definitely Canada's. I mean, I think there's $380 billion worth of Canadian goods imported to the U.S. every year. This tariff only applies to $20 billion of them, so it excludes a lot of things like electricity that the U.S. really needs. But it does include a lot of things that are made by sort of small and medium-sized businesses in Canada, including things like, clothes, suits, things like that. So I think the expectation is that people will lose their jobs. Maybe thousands of people will lose their jobs in Canada. And the U.S., yes, the prices will go up on some goods, but it will not be the same. The relationship is pretty asymmetrical. Canada depends a lot more on us than we do on them.
4: What about the politics of all of this? Is this something that could somehow impact the midterms?
5: Well, I mean, I think it could impact the midterms in two ways. One would be that it causes prices to go up, and so it's part of a general pressure of inflation that's hurting the president's party. The other would be it makes Trump seem really unreliable and erratic. We're fighting with Canada now. There's been so many of these attacks on allies in the last few months. As things have not gone well with America's enemies, we've gone after allies like Oman and Canada. I guess there may be some people who believe that this, that Canadians, the cheaper Canadian goods is having a big impact on the American economy. But, in some cases, Trump has not won a lot of these trade fights. So what we've gotten is the friction that comes with fighting the trade fights rather than whatever the reward of winning them would be.
4: On to mail-in ballots, the Supreme Court signals it'll rule in favor of President Trump's executive order against mail-in ballots. Of course, here in Washington, we're all mail-in balloting. Was this a surprise to you?
5: It was. I mean, it's a pretty narrow procedural rule, and they've said, so the Supreme Court basically said, well, look, they haven't actually done it yet. You know, Trump made this order, but they haven't started to implement it yet, so nobody's been harmed. So, you know, states, come back to us when you've been harmed by the implementation of this rule. The crazy thing is that, like, the decision came out yesterday, and I think on Friday, the Postal Service had actually announced its sort of plan for implementing this. So the justices seemed like they were a little behind the times. My expectation is the states will sue again now that something concrete has actually happened and try to get it blocked again. This is something that if they actually did try to implement it in the 2 months before the midterm elections, this is basically like the Postal Service will decide who is an eligible voter, and if they think you're not an eligible voter, they won't take your ballot. You can imagine how complicated that would be. This is something that if they actually did try to implement it, that it would be chaos before the midterm election. So I don't think it actually will be implemented, but if it is, it could be a bad situation.
4: What do you make of the words from Justice Ketanji Brown Jackson, who wrote in her dissent of this decision that the Trump administration may try to game the system? What are the concerns there?
5: Well, I think the concerns are that they will, you know, in the past, the Trump administration has made these pronouncements about, you know, there are tens of thousands, hundreds of thousands of, non-citizens voting or ineligible people voting in these elections. And then when even in red states, when they actually try to test those claims, it turns out to be, you know, a few hundred people at most. So the Trump administration has been known for making these wild claims about, wildly inaccurate claims about who's ineligible to vote. And if you try to put that, like, into action, right, if they were actually in charge of deciding who got to vote, you could see lots and lots of people disqualified. Maybe they try to do it more in blue states or blue areas of purple states. You know, there's lots of opportunities for mischief here, and also just lots of opportunities for incompetence. When you're taking somebody like the Postal Service, which has had no role ever in deciding who gets to vote, and give them that role on top of all the other roles they're struggling to do, it seems like there's a lot of room for mischief, either purposeful or by accident.
4: Talking with New York Times investigative reporter David Fahrenthold, this midterm season is being marked by not only the war with Iran and the economy, but also the debate over data centers. This has become a very hot topic.
5: That's right. I mean, I think you've seen opinion shift against data centers in red states and blue states. I mean, Greg Abbott, you know, Josh Shapiro in Pennsylvania, all kinds of people have turned against data centers in the last few months. And it has been one of the most remarkable turnabouts against an industry that, A, we all rely on, and B, that had been growing a lot before then.
4: Does this essentially fall along party lines?
5: No, it seems like it's happening on both sides. You've seen it, you know, Bernie Sanders to Greg Abbott, the governor of Texas. There have not been a lot of supporters of data centers out there. And I think both sides have seen it, you know, politically advantageous to turn against them.
4: Only have about 40 seconds left, but there's a story that came out in the Times a couple of weeks ago. You helped report on this no-bid contract from the Department of Homeland Security to buy 10 used aircraft. Can you just give us a little brief snippet of that?
5: Yeah, the Department of Homeland Security gave out a no-bid contract to buy 10 used airplanes. They spent $463 million, and then they basically didn't use the planes. Once they bought the planes, they just parked them, and they've been sitting for months at a hangar in Louisiana. So it seemed like they rushed to give out a contract for planes that they didn't need.
4: Seems like we've talked a lot about no-bid contracts.
5: It is, and you see the downsides of them, right? When you rush money out the door without seeing if you can get a better price, without seeing if somebody has a better plan, we saw it at the reflecting pool. You see it here. You end up with lots of taxpayer money wasted and bad outcomes.
4: All right. I always enjoy chatting with you. Thank you. New York Times investigative reporter David Fahrenthold. It's 5:54. Time for a check on our forecast. It's going to be hot again today, 86 with hazy sunshine. Tomorrow, clouds in the morning, sunshine in the afternoon. That'll keep us a bit cooler, 78 for tomorrow. And still looking for the possibility of a few showers on Thursday, clear out the air a little bit, 73 for the high. Right now it is 63 in Seattle. Coming up, more on the Supreme Court decision on mail-in voting. Cairo News Radio's Tim Hull will have more. Also coming up at 6:15, Chris Sullivan has a choke point today. He's going to teach us all a little lesson about slow-moving traffic. Professor Sully is in session. We'd love to hear from you on the Muckleshoot Casino Resort text line, 888-973-5476. You can always send us your news, tips, and story ideas at mynorthwest.com. Glad to have you with us on this Tuesday, the 25th of August. This is Seattle's Morning News on Cairo News Radio.
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6: Starbucks is going to stop covering GLP-1 medications for weight loss. 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
21: ABC News, I'm Wayne Cabot. With Canada set to unveil today how it's going to respond to President Trump's new tariffs, the president this morning says he's thinking about renaming Lake Ontario to Lake America. Firefighters in Nevada making some progress on the Hawk Fire. It's burned out about 40 homes, but is now 27% contained. ABC's Melissa Adan.
22: This is not far from downtown Reno. Really, we are at the heart of Reno. You just go out about 15 minutes. Those are the immediate first roadblocks that officials have set up. The National Guard is here. They're pushing out so many people because they had 45,000 people that were ordered to evacuate. Then more than 40,000. So we're looking at almost 100,000 people that had orders either to evacuate or to be prepared to evacuate.
21: This morning, the Ross Fire west of Dallas surged past 50,000 acres. South Carolina Republicans making their final pick today in the primary for the seat once held by Lindsey Graham. This is ABC News. Legal experts don't think that this year's midterms will be directly impacted, but 2028 might be, by the Supreme Court giving President Trump the green light to implement parts of his executive order limiting access to mail-in voting as the issue makes its way through lower courts. This allows the Department of Homeland Security to compile the federal registry of what it thinks are eligible voters. The executive order also tees up the Postal Service to restrict who can get that mail-in ballot and send them out only to states that have cooperated. Christian Gross, director of the USC Democracy and Fair Elections Lab.
1: The executive order says it's to create efficiency and standards that are national, but critics of the executive order say it's going to actually make it more likely that mail-in ballots don't get counted.
21: Homeland Security confirming the wife of an Army sergeant has just been deported to Honduras. They've got a 6-year-old daughter. The sergeant says his wife lived here in the U.S. for 10 years and was pursuing citizenship. I'm Wayne Cabot, ABC News.
4: Good morning. It is 6:02, and here's what's happening. Washington gearing up for a new legal fight after the Supreme Court let President Trump's mail ballot executive order take effect. Tim Hull will have more in a moment. A former Arlington police officer will spend less than 4 years behind bars for possessing child sex abuse material. 41-year-old Dustin Bartlett was also convicted of assaulting his girlfriend after she found those images. A dead whale is decomposing in Commencement Bay near the Port of Tacoma. Fish and Wildlife and NOAA are investigating. Heads up, if you feed your dog From brand canned food. The company's recalling its turkey pate and Milo's meatloaf varieties for possible metal contamination. And Cal Raleigh made history last night. 3 home runs in the Mariners' 9-2 win over the Phillies. 6:03, time for a check on traffic, and we do that every 10 minutes on the 3s. Chris Sullivan, what's happening?
2: Well, we're not doing too badly. We've got a little bit of volume building out there. We do have one issue to tell you about, not causing a huge issue yet, because it's in the express lanes going northbound right before you get to 520. We got a conked out semi, and the response there has blocked out the 2 right lanes. So as you're making your way through those express lanes going northbound, again, that's not the general commuting pattern at this point in the morning. Just be prepared for a little bit of braking there. Rest of the map, as I said, about normal. We've got about 40 minutes. Y'all up to Renton. Renton to Bellevue is under 20. A little bit more action from 320th up past the Kent-Des Moines Road on the I-5 corridor. Overall, 40 minutes. Federal Way to Seattle. Behind that, Olympia to Tacoma is only running 35. Lake bridges are still in good shape, and we're just now starting to see the first braking of the morning in Northgate and through Canyon Park on 405. So you got about 45 minutes for Everett to Seattle, or I make that 40 from Everett to Seattle or Everett to Bellevue. Cairo News Radio real-time traffic. I'm Chris Sullivan.
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4: It's now 6:04. Good morning. Charlie Harger has the day off. I'm Amanda Factor. Washington is racing to block President Trump's new mail voting rules before election deadlines start hitting. Cairo News Radio's Tim Hull is live with what's next after Monday's Supreme Court ruling.
23: Yeah, good morning, man.
24: That is very,
23: good morning, man.
24: Very
23: the old. President's order would require states to provide voter information to the Postal Service. Washington Secretary of State Steve Hobbs tells Cairo News Radio that creates major logistical and security concerns.
24: That is very, very onerous because we update our lists on a continuous basis. So newly registered people. And plus, the USPS hasn't really explained, you know, how they're going to secure it, how are they going to update their list. And on top of that, the other rule had in there is that we had to create a new ballot return envelope. Well, that has not been developed because all the counties have already done theirs yet. So we would have to destroy all the current ones that the counties have printed and print out new ones. And do that before October 16th, which I don't know how that's going to happen.
23: Secretary of State Hobbs with Cairo News Radio. The Supreme Court on Monday lifted one injunction blocking the president's order, saying states challenged it by suing too early. But the justices didn't rule on whether the order itself is constitutional. Another injunction still blocks the Postal Service from putting the rules in place by November. But the timeline is getting tight. Down in Oregon, Secretary of State Tobias Reed says elections officials are already working against the clock.
25: Ballots will be in the hands of voters even sooner than that. Military and overseas ballots will be mailed about 3 weeks from now. So, yes, in addition to the legal questions, there are a set of very real practical questions.
23: Both Reed and Hobbs working with their respective state's attorneys general to work on another legal challenge. For now, both officials believe November election will not be affected.
4: We'll see. Thanks, Tim. Voter turnout numbers from Washington's primary election have been certified now, as we hear from Cairo 7 TV's Gary Horker.
0: Only 36% of Washington voters turned in a ballot this election. More than 68% of those voters returned their ballots in official ballot drop boxes. The total number of ballots accepted was 1.8 million.
4: We've told you the suspect in a mass killing near Portland was found dead in Enumclaw Sunday night. The Seattle Times reports the Washington County Sheriff's Office identified him as 36-year-old Benjamin Charles Parker. The five people killed Saturday morning at a property outside Forest Grove have now been identified. Three of the victims were family, a grandmother, her daughter, and her granddaughter. Parker was the granddaughter's boyfriend. The two other victims were friends of the family. The Pierce County Medical Examiner's Office confirms a 10-year-old girl who was pulled from Lake Taps in Pierce County this month has now died. This man told Cairo 7 about his efforts to save her.
5: First thing, I need to pull her up, but I need to surface up and catch her breath so that I can dive down again. So I move up and I yell to the crowd and say, I found her, and then I dive down again to grab her.
4: A Pierce County deputy performed CPR on shore, and the girl was rushed to a local hospital in critical condition August 16th. She had stabilized, but then died 5 days later. You may have seen dark smoke pouring out of a home in Seattle's Capitol Hill neighborhood last night. Seattle Fire says crews rushed to the 400 block of East Republican Street shortly before 8. The fire started in the basement. Firefighters knocked it down in just minutes and kept the flames from jumping to a house nearby. Crews stayed to put out hot spots and nobody was hurt.
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4: It's 6:07. It is Tuesday, August 25th. Glad to have you with us. Charlie Harger is off camping. I'm Manda Factor. Sully's here with traffic every 10 minutes on the threes. Did you get Charlie's note yesterday? He's camping at Chelan.
2: Yeah.
4: One of three campgrounds taken. I'm assuming it's because of the smoke.
2: Yeah, it looked great for a while, then smoke rolled in. Yeah, and then, yeah. So yeah, he's still tweeting and doing things
4: of
2: on vacation.
4: He is. Keeping in touch with his work buddies. I don't know why he does that. Nick Kreshi in the control room this morning, along with Michael, running the board, picking the music. Cairo News Radio's Katrina Gishard is at the news desk following all the big stories of the day. Oh, yeah, producer David Burbank is here, too. And this hour of Seattle's Morning News is sponsored by American Crawl Space and Pest Control. Coming up, Sully, you have your robe on. About to teach us a little lesson?
2: Yes,
4: Professor.
2: I've got my what would you call the patches on my elbows and my tweed jacket.
4: Yes,
2: I'm going to be. Class is in session. A reminder of a state law that I thought was common knowledge, but it's turning out that maybe it's not.
4: And you're pretty fired up about it.
2: Yeah, well, when you get stuck behind somebody like I did for 20 miles, something needed to be said.
4: I'd be fired up, too. All right, also coming up, the debate over data centers getting louder as we approach the midterms. We're going to get the latest from ABC News technology reporter Mike Dubusky. It's now 6:09. A Lakewood man has been sentenced to 34 years in prison for the 2024 murder of his two-month-old son.
8: There still always will be a hole of, like, a life that could have been lived.
11: A hole that's only grown for Mia McFarland and her family, remembering the only time they met their two-month-old nephew, Fernandez Jr., in 2024.
8: So we all got to meet him for the first time in the hospital as he was dying.
11: Fernandez Jr. died after he was severely injured by his own father, Fernandez Fruin, who prosecutors say shook him for 5 minutes straight because he wouldn't stop crying.
4: That's Cairo 7 TV's Jake Chapman. Seattle police are investigating the arrest of a woman for the death of her one-year-old boy. This happened Sunday about 12:30 in the afternoon in an apartment near South Grand Street and Rainier Avenue South in the Atlantic neighborhood. Detective Brian Pritchard says officers and medics responded and found the unresponsive child.
26: Despite life-saving efforts, the Seattle Fire Department medics were unable to save the child's life, and the child was pronounced deceased at the scene.
4: The baby's mother was arrested for investigation of manslaughter. Detectives say narcotics may have been a contributing factor, though the medical examiner will make that determination. Scientists are working to determine what killed a whale found dead in Tacoma's Commencement Bay. The whale was discovered yesterday on the bow of an evergreen container ship that had traveled from China. Cascadia research founder John Kalambakotis tells Cairo 7 TV wildlife officials are preparing to perform a necropsy.
27: It'll be important in the exam to confirm the suspected species, which was fin whale, which I think can be done with both a more accurate description and length that will be possible once the animal is examined.
4: He says sightings of these animals are pretty rare in the Sound. Well, we have good news for the Mariners and bad news. Let's get the bad out of the way. The Mariners rookie shortstop done for the season. 21-year-old Colt Emerson will undergo surgery this week after dealing with ongoing inflammation in his left wrist. Emerson was placed on the injured list earlier this month after a tough stretch at the plate. He was hitting just 190 with 8 home runs in 69 games during his rookie season. The Mariners expect Emerson to be ready for the start of spring training. Now the good. A much-needed win for the Mariners last night. They took down the Phillies 9-2 behind a host of home runs from Seattle Stars.
9: Runners get their leads. Here's the pitch. Julio swinging a drive. Deep to left field. Going. And the Mariners have the lead. 3-1 over the Phillies. Goodbye, baseball.
4: That was Julio's 20th home run of the season. And how about Cal Raleigh? Left the yard 3 times. Mariners will look for the series win today. George Kirby will take the mound for Seattle. First pitch, 6:40. You can catch all the action on our sister station, 710 Seattle Sports. And one more sports note. Redmond teenager and rising tennis star Kristina Latova plays her first match at the U.S. Open this morning in New York. The 16-year-old will have to win 3 matches in the qualifying rounds to make the main draw.
10: What I try to have in me, this strong belief in myself and confidence that there's nothing impossible.
4: She is the youngest person in the qualifying draw. 3 weeks ago in Memphis, she became the first person born in the 2010s to win a WTA Tour-level title. Her U.S. Open match is set for about 10:20 this morning. It's 6:12, and that's time for a check on our forecast. For that, we bring in Cairo 7 TV's Nick Allard. It's going to be hot today, Nick.
12: It is, and a little hazy. We have a little bit of reduction in air quality in the Cascade foothills and a few places like Olympia are in the moderate to unhealthy for sensitive group range. And a lot of places east of I-5 are dealing with that. But as the day goes on, while it is still kind of an offshore wind pattern, we're going to see that transition to more onshore. And really what that means is haze is moving through now with some hot weather all day, and then we're going to find some cooler weather and cooler air with fresh air pushing in later today and tonight. That'll drop our temperatures a lot tomorrow. But today, hazy sunshine, temperatures getting at least into, say, the mid to upper 80s. So there'll be some pretty hot weather, 86 in Seattle, 86, 87 in Tacoma, Everett. Now, beyond that, we'll look for a lot of low clouds tomorrow. And you might even have some drizzle and some mist. And I'm thinking high temperatures tomorrow are only going to be into, say, the upper 70s. So you'll have clouds all morning and then a little bit of clearing for the afternoon. It'll be nice, just not as warm, and it will take a while to get there. I do think on Thursday, then, we're talking about more clouds and a few showers, highs in the mid 70s. Friday, same idea, although it looks mainly dry, just mostly cloudy, and a few showers Saturday. The high on Saturday could barely even get to 70, maybe you say about like 70, 71 on the absolute high side. And then low 70s for Sunday, also a few showers possible. I have it as dry right now. I think you're best days for showers are going to be Thursday and Saturday, but a big difference from the hazy sunshine we're going to see today in the 80s and 90s compared to the low 70s and barely getting there at all for the weekend.
4: Is it too soon to say this might be one of our last hot days of summer?
12: Well, technically and statistically, you're not far off on that, that our chances for 90 absolutely diminish from here on out. It's definitely going to be the hottest day this week, and I don't see much improvement next week. However, I never like to go that far. I just would like to say that statistically, our chances for 90 continue to dwindle, and they go much, much lower into September. It does happen occasionally. I don't think we're not going to get above 70 again, but we're definitely going to get cool between now and then, and I think next week we'll bounce back eventually, but probably not 90 again. It could happen. It could.
4: I don't want it to.
12: Well, then it's never going to happen again. Ever.
4: Thanks, Nick. It's partly cloudy and 63 in Seattle right now. And time for a check on traffic once again. For that, here's Chris Sullivan.
2: We continue to see building volume across the board. Some of the heaviest braking now is on southbound I-5, getting past the Force Merge in Northgate. We have a little bit in Canyon Park, but it's about 45 minutes now from Everett to Seattle, about 40 from Everett to Bellevue. Northbound I-5 is seeing below a speed limit drive from about 320th up past the Kent-Des Moines Road. And then not too bad the rest of the way, about 40 minutes. It's Federal Way to Seattle. The Puyallup to Renton Drive, about 42 to 43 minutes now. We're seeing braking in Auburn and at the north end. And then Renton to Bellevue is just a hair under 20. Across the lake, no problems at this point. The one issue on the board is we have a stalled semi in the express lanes on northbound I-5 right before you get to 520, so right after it opens up. The two right lanes are blocked. Two left lanes are open. Not a lot of volume heading that direction, so it's not causing that big of a deal, but I'll be watching it closely. Cairo News Radio real-time traffic. I'm Chris Sullivan.
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4: It's now 6:15. Only 2 weekends of summer driving left this year. Most of our big road trips end after Labor Day. A great time, Sully, to remind drivers who are towing things of their responsibilities. Class is now in session.
2: Thank you. Please pay attention. Let me. Do I need to do attendance?
4: We're here.
2: Balake? Aaron? No, we're not going to go there. After what I experienced over the weekend on a trip to the Long Beach Peninsula, I just kind of had to speak up again. Just a little teachable moment. Washington law is very clear. Slow-moving vehicles need to move over on two-lane roads when it's safe to do so, when going under the speed limit, and when there are five or more vehicles stuck behind them. I thought this was common knowledge. I assumed any driver would be aware of this law. It applies to any slow-moving vehicle, and I'm not talking about farm equipment here. This applies to buses, semis, people towing things. If you're hauling a trailer or have a fifth wheel attached, this law applies to you. It applies if you're towing a boat. It even applies if you're nervous behind the wheel just in a car on a windy road and you're going under the speed limit and have a caravan stuck behind you. You are required to pull over and let other cars pass. I spoke to a state trooper about this a couple years ago.
13: A slow-moving vehicle behind which five or more vehicles are formed in a line shall turn off the roadway whenever sufficient area for a safe turnoff exit in order to permit the vehicle to follow proceeds.
2: So why am I mentioning this? Well, I was stuck behind a pickup truck hauling a large trailer for over 20 miles on southbound 101 heading from south of South Bend down to the Long Beach Peninsula. We were going 20 miles an hour under the speed limit consistently. The driver and his Arctic Fox had plenty of places to pull over to allow the two dozen or more cars behind him to pass. Never happened. As the trooper told me,
13: these are things that the driver pulling that fifth wheel or towing or even driving large semis, they need to be aware of these things before they head out on the road, because in essence, they're creating a traffic environment that is unhealthy for those traveling with them.
2: If you know that stretch of road, there are virtually no places to pass legally and there are no passing lanes. It was infuriating. But then I checked the Washington Driver's Guide. There is no mention of our state's slow moving vehicle law in the driver's guide. Even the towing section of the guide, which is about a half a page long, it's section 4-19 if you want to look it up, makes no mention of it. So maybe this isn't common knowledge. I also noticed that the Washington Department of Transportation had no posted signs about the law along this entire section of US 101. I asked WSHOT if it was something they might consider, something they've looked at. I didn't hear back from them officially. They said they are checking on it for me, but I didn't hear anything from them definitively before we went to air. So why does this really matter? I mean, it only cost me an extra 15 minutes on a 3.5 hour drive. Not really that big a deal. But what I saw on the return trip on Sunday is why this was super important. Once again, I was stuck behind a slow-moving vehicle, this time an RV. The frustration from the other drivers being stuck led to very risky attempts to pass. Car number one in line was riding the RV's bumper and veering out into oncoming traffic every chance it could get, looking for an opportunity to pass. This leads to making dumb and dangerous moves behind the wheel in those trailing cars. Eventually, that car did get over and around. I mean, we got around the RV, but it creates unsafe situations. So if you're heading out this weekend and you're going slow, be sure to check for a line of cars behind you. Pull over when it's safe. It lets other people pass safely. It brings the temperature down of other drivers. Oh, no, yeah, it's the law.
4: Why does it even have to be a law? Is there such thing as common courtesy anymore?
2: Well, certainly not behind the wheel. That went away in the 50s. You can say you could be oblivious to that. You're driving something really, really big. Yeah. You really aren't looking behind you for a line of cars. But it's clear when you're going 30 miles an hour in a 55, the chances are you're going too slow for the conditions, and there probably are people behind you. And again, this doesn't just apply to people who are towing things. This is anyone that is going slow and under the speed limit on these two-lane roads. Your responsibility is to get over, to allow people to pass, because you're impeding their progress.
4: My daughter's in driver's ed right now. I'm going to go home and flip through her little book and see if I can find something you missed.
2: No, I trust me. I had the Department of Licensing look in it, and they're like, no, we don't cover that law specifically. Wow. Like, well, you kind of should. And it's weird because I grew up in the Oregon area. Yeah. I took driver's ed in Oregon. This is in their book, and there are signs all over the state reminding people this is the law. I don't know why we don't do that in Washington. But, yeah, it was very frustrating, and it's just a reminder. We all have responsibilities behind the wheel. Now, I'm not saying you shouldn't be riding that person and making unsafe passes, too. I get it. Yep. But frustration boils over at times, but the people who are going slow have a responsibility.
4: All right. You can find all of Sully's choke points at mynorthwest.com. It's 6:21. The White House is reportedly preparing for the largest mass visa revocation in U.S. history, up to 200,000 visas potentially being revoked. News Nation's Marcus Espinoza has more.
1: The administration is making changes to several visa programs, with one possibly costing more than $100,000. That's correct. The Associated Press is reporting an official announcement regarding the B1 and B2 visas could come in the next few weeks here. A State Department spokesperson tells TheHill.com, we are coordinating with DHS to identify and revoke the non-immigrant visas of foreigners who have come to the United States claiming to be short-term visitors, but then file for asylum to stay here permanently. In addition to the changes to the asylum seekers with tourist visas, the administration wants to impose a fee of more than $100,000 for those who want to enter on a H-1B visa. This allows U.S. companies to hire what the government calls non-immigrant aliens for temporary employment. Experts are concerned, though, that a steep fee like that could negatively impact science, math, engineering, and technology fields, many of which use that visa to bring experts here.
14: I think the United States, particularly the scientific community, will suffer greatly, and we will be behind for years to come because this research will now go to countries like Singapore and to China.
1: So it could be all about competition there. President Trump tried to implement a similar fee last year, you might remember, but a judge said it was unlawful. The new proposal says that the fee would help fund things like immigration courts.
4: That's News Nation's Marcus Espinoza. 6:23, now that's time for a check on traffic once again, and for that we turn to Chris Sullivan.
2: And we're seeing a lot more action on northbound 405 through the Renton S-curves. Now from basically 167 up to SR 900, we're a little over 20 minutes now to make that drive to Bellevue. Good news is, once you're past Sunset, it's going to be a nice freeway speed drive the rest of the way. Behind that, the Valley Freeway, a little bit of action in Auburn, a little bit more at the north end. We've got over 40 minutes now to make that trip from Puyallup to Renton. Olympia to Tacoma, a little braking in DuPont, a little bit through Tacoma as well. Looking to see if we have any anything other than volume there. We got a little yellow on the map around the Puyallup River Bridge. And then Federal Way to Seattle's about 40. Lake bridges are still fine. Southbound 5 is struggling past the Force Merge in Northgate. We're also seeing braking on southbound 405. You're going to need about 45 minutes from Everett to Seattle, about 42 from Everett to Bellevue. There's also braking in South Everett right around 112. The lake bridges are fine, and we're still dealing with our conked out semi on northbound I-5 in the express lanes right before you get to 520 as you work your way up towards the University District. Two right lanes are blocked, but there are four lanes available there at that point, so it's not really causing that big of an issue. Cairo News Radio real-time traffic, I'm Chris Sullivan.
4: And our forecast, hazy sunshine for today and hot, a high of 86. Tomorrow, much cooler. We'll see clouds in the morning, sunshine for the afternoon, 78 tomorrow. Still looking for a few showers on Thursday and possibly showers on Saturday as well. Right now it's 63 in Seattle, and coming up, five dead found on a rural Oregon property. We have new information this morning. We'll get it from Cairo News Radio's Tim Hull. Also coming up, the opening bell report here on Seattle's Morning News.
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4: Good morning. It's 6:30. New details are emerging about the man found dead in Enumclaw and the 5 people killed at a rural property outside Portland. Cairo News Radio's Tim Hole is live with what we're learning.
6: Investigators now say accused killer 36-year-old Benjamin Parker lived at the home in Forest Grove and was dating 26-year-old Stella Kimsey, one of the victims. The other murder victims, Stella's mother and grandmother, her best friend, and her best friend's partner. The case began early Saturday when a neighbor called 911 after seeing flames through the trees. Dispatch audio reveals the moment arriving firefighters realized there was much more to this incident.
7: This is some suspicious circumstances, certainly. So we're gonna disconnect our hoses and get out of here and let the sheriff's office clear this, and then we'll return up.
6: 5 people were found dead on the property. Local residents hoping to learn more.
8: I feel like there needs to be a motive. I mean, what caused this? What was the reason? Is it really just a family thing and he snapped and it was just a family thing? Or is there something more going on in the outskirts of this community that we maybe need to know about?
6: Parker was found dead Sunday in Enumclaw from an apparent suicide. As we first reported yesterday, police used cell phone information and Flock license plate cameras to track him there. Investigators have still not said why Parker went to Enumclaw or whether he has any connection to the area.
4: Still a lot of questions. Thank you for the update. A man camping in his truck at a South Pierce County business complex is now behind bars. Deputies were called about 7:30 Sunday morning after the man refused several requests to leave the parking lot on Pacific Avenue South. After refusing commands to exit the truck, deputies broke 2 windows.
9: Get out of the car.
11: Go, dude!
9: Get out of the car.
11: You guys are f***ing me bad!
9: Get out of the car.
11: Dude, please don't hurt me.
4: And deputies discovered he had a warrant for violating a domestic violence protection order and took the 44-year-old into custody. The 10-year-old girl pulled from Lake Taps by bystanders last Sunday has now died. This man spoke with Cairo 7 TV that night.
18: We tried for several minutes to try to locate her because we didn't have any idea about where her body was at. And so several of us swimmers were kind of just like searching in an area, kind of diving underneath and looking.
4: And the child disappeared while swimming. She was not wearing a life jacket. A Pierce County deputy performed CPR on shore. She was hospitalized in critical condition. Now the medical examiner's office confirmed she died last Friday, 5 days after that rescue. The U.S. Supreme Court is clearing the way for the Trump administration to reshape mail-in voting. The justices ruled 6-3 that states challenging the executive order, including Washington, sued too soon before the Postal Service finalized its rules on who gets a ballot. Here's Washington Secretary of State Steve Hobbs.
23: I tell you personally, I'm quite frustrated that once again we're getting another monkey wrench thrown at us by this administration to mess with our constitutional right to conduct elections.
4: Hobbs says a new legal challenge could come within days. And just ahead of our traffic, Seattle's new bus-only lane on Denny Way is officially in service, and some drivers aren't happy.
25: It really sucks. It creates more traffic. We already have traffic with 2 lanes.
26: Commuters like Daniel Topp are taking a different perspective. He knows Route 8 can be laid off, and so he plans for it.
27: I know when I need to leave a little extra time.
26: But he says Denny's dedicated bus lane will help 7,000 riders that use the route daily.
27: Peace of mind in seeing the city kind of moving towards a more transit-centric future.
26: In September, SDOT will also put money towards bus trips on Route 8, which uses Denny, all from the Seattle Transit measure, which expires in early 2027.
4: Cairo 7 TV's Ranji Sinha. Time for a check on traffic now. We do that every 10 minutes on the threes for you.
2: Their travel times are going up, Amanda.
4: I was just chuckling because I was looking at you shaking your head over the whole Denny Lane bus.
2: Yeah, okay. Yeah. Well, yeah, I know. It was interesting. I was reading Mike Lindblom's piece in the, he's the transportation reporter, Seattle Times. It'd take 5,000 cars to get off that road daily for Denny to not be gridlocked.
4: Right.
2: So that's out of the 20,000 that use it for the 7,000 riders. We don't know how many people are in the car, so that's just a mess.
4: And anyway.
2: Plus, you can't even get to I-5 really anymore. Howell can't handle the rut capacity, but the roads now on the freeways, where volumes are building, we're looking at very heavy braking on southbound I-5 from about 130th down past the Forest Merge. We've got a 50-minute trip from Everett to Seattle, 50 as well from Everett to Bellevue, just kind of meandering under the speed limit from Canyon Park down through Bothell. Northbound 405 really struggling through the S-curves now, 25 minutes for you guys, and 50 from Puyallup to Renton. Also some brake lights eastbound 512. Looking at northbound I-5 being really heavy past the Puyallup River Bridge. I'm checking into that. Haven't found a particular reason yet. And then Federal Way to Seattle's about 45 minutes. And if you're continuing northbound up the express lanes trying to get into the U District or places north of the city, we still have a conked out semi blocking two right lanes right before you get to 520. Again, not a lot of volume going that way. 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
4: Our forecast is going to get a little toasty today. Some smoke, too, from the wildfires. So hazy sunshine, 86 the high for today, 57 overnight. Tomorrow looks like we'll see some pretty thick clouds in the morning hours. That'll keep us cooler tomorrow, about 78. Back to the sunshine by afternoon. Thursday, partly to mostly cloudy with a few sprinkles in the forecast at a high of only 73 on Thursday. Right now in Seattle, we have partly cloudy skies. It's 63 degrees.
31: From ABC News, Wall Street Now. 6 months after the war with Iran began, Treasury Secretary Scott Bessent is threatening sanctions against countries that don't cut ties with Tehran. Iran's finance minister says his country is prepared to counter any U.S. sanctions. Back in North America, Canada later today plans to announce retaliatory tariffs on U.S. goods after President Trump told that nation to, quote, fall in line or face consequences. Ontario's premier told the AP that Canada is all in for an economic war. Lego's strategy targeting an older, wealthier consumer base appears to be working. The Dutch company behind the plastic building blocks has posted a 21% revenue bump for the first half of the year. Jim Ryan, ABC News.
4: Let's get a little more on the trade war with the U.S. and Canada. Here's News Nation's Vinay Simlot.
1: The relationship with Canada, once neighborly, is now insulting. Ontario Premier Doug Ford had this message for President Donald Trump.
3: I have a lot of real estate on my... So he has a lot of room to kiss my...
10: We have to remember, Canada is a state... Sorry, Freudian slip.
1: President Trump has long called for Canada to become the U.S.'s 51st state, but this round of cross-border contempt started when Canada walked away from trade negotiations on Friday.
4: 50% tariffs are now imposed on Canadian imports, including makeup, concrete, and liquor, among other things. President Trump planning to lift tariffs on more than 300,000 tons of beef from other countries and have it sold at below market prices for the next 90 days here in the U.S. The aim is to drive down costs for families, but some American cattle ranchers and some Republicans blast the move, saying it won't provide long-term relief. Here's Darren Parker, president of PMI Foods.
12: There is a infrastructure problem going on where we have the lowest amount of animals since 1950 on feed and in our country. So what we really need to do in order to fix this solution is to have a structural change and incentives given to the ranchers to be able to help them recreate the herd.
4: If you feed your dog From brand wet food, listen up. The FDA says From Family Foods is recalling thousands of cases of its turkey pate and Milo's meatloaf pate canned dog food. The reason? Possible metal contamination. No dogs have been reported sick so far, but the company says stop feeding those products right away and return them to your retailer. Seattle restaurateur Ethan Stoll is back. A year after stepping away from his namesake restaurant group, he's opening a new steakhouse in downtown Seattle. The Puget Sound Business Journal reports Cut Club is in its soft opening phase right now at the base of Hotel Max on Stewart. The official opening is this Saturday. Stoll also has a company called Good Table Hospitality and a Mexican restaurant called Lime Social in the works for Kirkland. And a Wallingford cafe just landed on Bon Appetit's list of the best new restaurants in the country. The Wayland Mill was one of 19 spots named to the 2026 list published yesterday. Chef and owner Yasa Aki Saito calls it humbling, especially getting national recognition. The restaurant blends Japanese and American cooking with some Midwestern flair. It also was a James Beard Award nominee this year for Best New Restaurant. Wall Street trading is underway for the day, and stocks have opened higher. The Dow is up 91 points at 53,508. S&P 500 up about 28, and the NASDAQ is up more than a half percent, about 172 points. A word now for Cairo TV. Cairo 7 Pinpoint Alert Days. Your advance notice to stay safe in the heat, the smoke, and summer storms. When weather threatens to disrupt your day and your plans, Cairo 7 sounds the alarm and alerts you days in advance. Stay informed to stay ready with Cairo 7 Pinpoint Weather only on Cairo 7 TV. 6:39 now, Sully. What's coming up in traffic?
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5: It's 6:43. Time once again for a check on traffic. We do that every 10 minutes on the threes. Chris Sullivan is watching things.
6: And I want to thank all my drivers, including Wes, who let me know that it's the construction that's going on in Tacoma. They're working right there near at Fife in that big construction zone there. Every night they're doing some work, and the cones are supposed to wrap up by about 7 a.m. each morning. So we still have the cones up right now, right at the Puyallup River Bridge. So there's an earlier forced merge over, and so that's why it's slow. So it's just kind of construction related. Not too big of a problem, but enough to kind of catch my attention. So plan on maybe a minute's extra loss there, just going under the speed limit. Then you get up to Federal Way, and you've got about 45 minutes to make it up to Seattle. It's really not all that bad there. Valley Freeway is just under 50. However, getting there will be a little heavy. Eastbound 512 continues to struggle down the South Hill. Then Renton to Bellevue, about 25 minutes. Lake Bridges are still good. We're over 50 minutes, though, from Everett to Seattle or Bellevue. Really heavy on southbound I-5 as you make your way from 145th down. Also seeing very heavy brake lights south of Canyon Park all the way to the 522 interchange. Cairo News Radio real-time traffic, I'm Chris Sullivan.
5: And our forecast, we're going to see hazy sunshine again for today. The smoke from the wildfires drifting in. It's going to be hot too, 86 today. For tomorrow, clouds in the morning. That'll keep us much cooler tomorrow. Only 78 with sunshine in the afternoon. Thursday, partly to mostly cloudy for the day with a few sprinkles here and there. Some sun breaks too, and a high of 73. Looks like a chance of showers on Saturday as well. Right now in Seattle, it is partly cloudy and 63. And coming up, big debates stirring over the construction of data centers throughout the country. We'll hear more from ABC News technology reporter Mike Dubusky for Tech Tuesday next on Seattle's.
7: All right, I'm so excited to be talking with Phil Mitchell. 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
6: Charlie has the week off. He'll be back on Monday. It's 6:47 now. A debate is raging over whether communities across the country should welcome massive data centers into their neighborhoods. This is a discussion we've been having here in the Seattle area as many moratoriums have been put in place. It's coming into stark focus as AI developments take off, too, and as we approach the midterms, this has become political. So what do we need to know about these data centers? Let's ask ABC News technology reporter Mike Dubusky. It's another Tech Tuesday. Good morning, Mike.
7: Good morning, guys. How are you?
6: Oh, we're great. I think people just don't, I don't think everyone understands what these data centers are and do. Can you just spell it out for us?
7: Yeah, sure. So data centers are nothing new, I think, is an important point to hold in your mind. These are giant facilities that house computers that are used by tech companies for all kinds of things, everything from cybersecurity programs all the way up to Netflix, right? They're basically just places to do some kind of heavy duty computing work that a tech company might not want to do internally. It's like a giant building that, supplies power to these computers. It supplies security. It keeps power running in the event of natural disasters and so on and so forth. But ultimately, the computers belong to the tech companies themselves. Recently, these data centers have been under increasing focus amid the build-out of artificial intelligence technology. We know that AI models, large language models, are really compute intensive. They require a lot of energy. They require a lot of very fancy computer hardware in order to develop and to run. And that means that data centers are kind of at the center of all of this, right? And we've seen in, areas where these data center construction projects have been undertaken, some 1,200 of them across the country, the electricity bills in these communities where these data centers have gone up. According to an analysis from Goldman Sachs earlier this year, electricity prices across the country jumped 6.9% in 2025, with analysts there expecting data centers to contribute a huge amount to the demand for electricity over the next few years. About 40% of total power demand growth will be down to just data centers in the next 5 years. And, given some of the affordability questions that we're seeing heading into the midterms, you can imagine that's going to play a huge role politically as well. In just the last week, a private memo, ABC News learned about, the National Republican Senatorial Committee warned that AI companies who are building data centers in various communities, they might actually be hurting the party's chances in certain races, specifically in a key Senate seat in Ohio. In Michigan this week, Republican Senate candidate Mike Rogers reversed his position on a data center moratorium, basically pausing the construction of these facilities in that state. We also saw a similar reversal from Greg Abbott, the governor of Texas, who froze new data center projects as the state sort of audits them for energy and water usage. Water is an interesting piece of this as well, because it's used to cool a lot of these very hot computers. And it's on the other side of the aisle as well. New York Governor Kathy Hochul instituting a similar moratorium to Texas. That happened earlier this year. Pennsylvania Governor Josh Shapiro, that's where I'm from originally, they imposed new restrictions on data center construction after Josh Shapiro long supported AI investment and AI build out. So it's becoming this kind of political lightning rod, and it's going to play a big role over the next few weeks as we get closer to November.
6: AI clearly is not going anywhere. So what's the alternative to these giant facilities?
7: Right now, we don't really have a good one, right? These are, again, compute-intensive technologies. You need somewhere to do that computing. So increasingly, where we're seeing a lot of the focus lie is how do we make these things more energy efficient, or at least just better corporate citizens, better community citizens? Texas Governor Greg Abbott's plan to audit these companies for water and energy use also comes with this interesting sort of like pay your own way strategy, where tech companies, Microsoft, Google, OpenAI, others have to actually cover the increased electricity costs that these data centers are, you know, wreaking on these communities. And that's not the only state that's instituting a strategy like that. A number of these data center companies have pledged to be better corporate citizens, to either, you know, invest in environmental sort of projects to offset some of the environmental impacts of these data centers, you know, to pay for some of the, you know, kind of local utilities and infrastructure, even things like police and fire in certain communities where, you know, these data center projects are going up. We saw that pledge from Meta last week, which is also deeply involved in the AI race. And then there are some of the more further afield ideas out there. Elon Musk, who has the AI company xAI, has floated the idea of building data centers in space to kind of get them out of local communities and help with the, you know, cooling aspect of this. Of course, many experts say that's kind of unrealistic. For one, if you have to replace a computer down the street, that's one thing. If you have to launch a space mission to, you know, do an update on a data center in space, that's quite a different thing. But there are other ideas to build these things underwater or in the Arctic, all of which face their own unique challenges and skepticism around them. So it's still a very hot topic, and it's one that we are at the very early stages of figuring out.
6: All right. Before I let you go, I want to ask you about the other story you're covering, because this is a big deal for a lot of people. Yeah. You're covering the leak of what is arguably the most highly anticipated video game of all time. We're talking GTA 6. What happened?
7: Grand Theft Auto 6. Huge swaths of this game have leaked from what we understand over the last few days. Rockstar Games, which is the publisher of the Grand Theft Auto series, which is long-running, hugely popular, they issued subpoenas to both Microsoft and Discord in recent days in the hopes of tracking down the hacker behind these leaks, which released gameplay footage of this upcoming game. You know, many, many videos, some of which included clips to, you know, call for people who are watching these videos to buy cryptocurrency, to click on kind of shady links. There does seem to be kind of a scammy element to this, but it is not the first time that Rockstar has had to deal with something like this around GTA 6. In fact, in the UK, an 18-year-old is currently serving a life sentence for leaking Grand Theft Auto 6 content. That happened all the way back in 2023. And that, Manda, speaks to exactly how long this project has been in gestation. The last Grand Theft Auto game came out all the way back in 2013. They have sold 230 million copies since then, in the decade plus since that game released. Even simple things like the cover for the new Grand Theft Auto game get millions of views online and a lot of attention. In contrast to the notion that these leaks might be taking the air out of the launch of the new GTA game, it seems like it has only accelerated anticipation. This is going to be a huge deal when it launches in November.
6: All right, Mike, thanks for your time as always. ABC News technology reporter Mike Dubusky with Tech Tuesday. We need a check on traffic, Sully.
8: Well, we're getting closer to an hour now to make that drive from Everett into Bellevue. We are bumper to bumper away from Canyon Park all the way down through 522. About 10 minutes faster on I-5, though it is also very slow and bumper to bumper from about 145th past the U District now getting down into Seattle. Northbound I-5, Federal Way to Seattle, about 50 minutes now, matching 50 up the valley. Rented to Bellevue is about 27 minutes. Lake bridges are good, and we still have this conked out semi in the express lanes northbound I-5 as you work your way up towards 520. Cairo News Radio real-time traffic, I'm Chris Sullivan.
6: Our forecast is going to be kind of hot today. 86 our expected high with hazy sunshine. We'll cool off to 78 tomorrow. Right now it's 63 in Seattle, and coming up, what the Supreme Court decision on mail-in voting means for Washington. Tim Hole will have the latest and word from the Secretary of State. 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
22: ABC News, I'm Wayne Cabot. This morning, with some of President Trump's 50% tariffs already in effect and more threatened, Canada expected to roll out its response. ABC's Rachel Scott.
23: From the U.S. side, the president claims that Canada wants the benefits of being a state without actually being one. From Canada's side, they say that the Trump administration and President Trump specifically cannot be trusted. They're accusing the president of essentially pulling out the rug from underneath their feet in the final hours of these negotiations, throwing curveballs their way, and essentially trying to force them into a deal that they did not want to agree to.
22: Another curveball, the president declaring he's considering renaming Lake Ontario Lake America. Wildfire now west of Dallas, racing through nearly 80 square miles. It's been about 2 weeks with no power for thousands in northwestern Indiana. Officials say today they'll have the power fully back. Two final witnesses expected today in the trial of the Massachusetts mom who killed her children. This is ABC News. Word this morning, two people have died in Pennsylvania from measles. The first deaths there in that state, 35 years from measles, and the first in the country this year. At least two NFL players have decided to leave the pros and play in college again. ABC's Hannah Battelle reports.
0: Rookie tight end DaQuan Wright was recently waived by the Cleveland Browns. Now, his agents say he has a deal to play for LSU this season. Former New Orleans Saints defensive lineman Xavier Harris is also headed back to college. Also to LSU. It comes after the NCAA recently changed its rules to allow athletes 5 years to play. The rule change wasn't supposed to take effect until next season, but that sparked a legal battle. Wright and Harris were among those who sued to become eligible under the rule change.
22: Judy Oyama has the new Guinness record for world's oldest female competitive skateboarder. She tells ABC she's been doing it since her brother brought home a board from workshop class. She's 66 and still going. Wayne Cabot, ABC News.
6: It's 7:02. Good for her. Here's what's happening. The Supreme Court will let President Trump enforce his executive order restricting mail-in ballots. We'll get more from Tim Hole in a moment. All five victims in a mass killing near Portland have now been identified, three from the same family. A 10-year-old Tacoma girl has died after a suspected drowning at Lake Taps. She was pulled from the water more than a week ago. She was not wearing a life jacket. And Cal Raleigh smashed three home runs last night in the Mariners' 9-2 win over the Phillies, a first in T-Mobile Park. They play Philadelphia again tonight at 6:40. Just about 7:03, that's time for a check on traffic around here. We do that every 10 minutes. Chris Sullivan, what do you see?
8: Well, no real surprises for a Tuesday. It's a heavy day, but that's normal. We're going to start with the drive out of the north end, which is always a little heavier because of the Revive I-5 situation. We've got an hour and five-minute trip now from Everett into Bellevue with a little over 40 minutes away from Linwood. And, of course,
1: it's a reminder that, yes, it doesn't get there very often and only when it really has to.
8: $15 in the express toll lane again today. We're two for two on that drive. For the I-5 corridor, a little faster, about 55 minutes from Everett to Seattle. Looking at Federal Way to Seattle of about 50 minutes now. Brake lights in the usual places, nothing out of line. Valley Freeway as well, 50 minutes there. And then Renton to Bellevue, the S-curves are active, but by the time you're up to about 30th, it thins out. Give yourself just under 30 minutes to make that drive. The Olympia to Tacoma drive is not too bad at about 40 minutes. We're starting to still see some brake lights through the Puyallup River Bridge area because the construction cones are still out on the right-hand side of the road. Again, that's overnight work that's supposed to be wrapping up about now. And we've finally gotten rid of that stalled semi on northbound I-5 in the express lanes right as you get up to 520. So all lanes should be reopening shortly. This report brought to you by the Cairo News Radio app. Text app to 888-973-5476. 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
6: It's 7:04. Charlie has the week off. A Supreme Court ruling on mail-in voting is setting off a fresh political and legal fight across the Northwest. Cairo News Radio's Tim Hall is live with the story and reaction.
3: The High Court lifted one of two injunctions blocking the president's order, saying the states challenging it sued too early. Washington Secretary of State Steve Hobbs stresses the justices did not rule on whether the president's order is constitutional.
24: Remember, the court did not talk about the merits of the case at all. All it did was talk about the timing.
3: Washington Attorney General Nick Brown says the ruling only means states will have to wait a little longer to challenge the order. Governor Bob Ferguson calls the decision terrible, but says it's only the beginning of the legal fight. Senator Maria Cantwell says the federal government should not be allowed to decide who receives a mail ballot or whose vote is counted. In Oregon, Secretary of State Tobias Reed says voters shouldn't expect any changes right now.
25: There's not anything that has appreciably changed. We are going to run the same safe, fair, and accurate mail-in elections that we have for a very long time, and Oregonians ought to have confidence in that.
3: Republicans, meantime, praising the ruling, including the Oregon Republican Party, which calls it a major victory for election integrity. Another injunction still blocks the Postal Service changes for November as Washington, Oregon, and other states prepare for the next legal challenge.
6: Thank you, Tim. It's 7:05. All five people killed in a mass homicide near Portland have now been identified. The Seattle Times reports the victims were found Saturday morning at a property outside Forest Grove. Three were family, an 85-year-old grandmother, her 60-year-old daughter, and 26-year-old granddaughter. The other two victims were friends of the granddaughter. The Washington County Sheriff's Office says the suspect, 36-year-old Benjamin Charles Parker, was the granddaughter's boyfriend. His body was found Sunday night in a vehicle in Enumclaw. Seattle firefighters battled a house fire last night in the Capitol Hill neighborhood. We get the details from Cairo 7 TV's Eric Thomas.
4: Seattle Fire says crews found these flames in the basement, evacuated the first floor as a safety precaution before putting the fire out, and then headed back inside to look for hot spots and make sure that fire did not extend to the attic.
6: No one was hurt.
21: News matters. Experience counts. 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
6: Glad to have you with us. It is 7:06. It's the 25th of August already. Charlie's off camp and he'll be back on Monday. Sully is here checking traffic on the threes every 10 minutes. It's going to be hot today.
8: Yeah.
6: Don't like it.
8: Maybe our last hurrah.
6: That would be nice. Till
8: later.
6: Wouldn't it?
8: Yeah. 80's great. 86 can 86. Be. Once well, it starts touching around 90.
6: Too.
8: Yeah, the hazy. Yeah. I mean, I love a nice smoky haze IPA or a hazy skies, whatever Nick Allard's favorite IPA is.
6: Yes.
8: But yeah, I could do without that on warm days.
6: All right. Producer David Burbank in the studio with us. And we're happy to have you along, too. Cairo News Radio's Katrina Gishard at the news desk this morning. Coming up this hour of the show, our weekly chat with News Nation host Leland Vittert. Curious to hear Leland's take on the latest U.S. movements with Iran and Canada as well. Also, sharp debate this summer over work-appropriate clothes. Brad Milkey of ABC News will have more on that. It's 7:07. A Lakewood man will spend more than three decades in prison for killing his two-month-old son in 2024. Prosecutors say Fernandez Fruin shook the baby for 5 minutes because he wouldn't stop crying. Cairo 7 TV's Jake Chapman reports he was sentenced yesterday.
5: Family members becoming emotional once they saw him.
7: I was there in the hospital room on the day your daughter tried to understand what had happened to her baby brother.
9: Why did your ego convince you that you could raise another child or that anything would be different?
5: Before Fruin was sentenced to 34 years in prison, a judge gave him a chance to speak to him and the family.
11: By doing that, I'm going to learn to do anything to be a better person.
6: Fruin also allegedly abused his young daughter years ago before this case. That daughter's in the custody of another family member. Seattle police are investigating the death of a one-year-old baby boy. They've arrested the child's mother.
12: Seattle police and medics were called to an apartment near South Grand Street and Rainier Avenue South in the Atlantic neighborhood just after 12:30 Sunday afternoon for an unresponsive child. They performed CPR, but the child was pronounced dead at the scene. Here's SPD Detective Brian Pritchard.
26: Narcotics may have been a contributing factor of child's death. The medical examiner will determine the cause and manner of death.
12: The baby's mother was arrested for investigation of manslaughter. The medical examiner will determine the exact cause of death. James Lynch, Cairo News Radio.
6: A former Arlington police officer will spend less than 4 years in prison for possessing child sex abuse material and for domestic violence. The Everett Herald reports 41-year-old Dustin Bartlett was sentenced Friday to 46 months. He was sentenced in Island County Superior Court. He was arrested in May after his girlfriend reportedly found the images on his computer. He then allegedly assaulted her to keep her from accessing them. The department fired him in June. Everett Public Schools approved a $468 million general fund budget for the upcoming school year. We get the details from Cairo 7 TV's Dee Dee Sun.
27: The school board did not lay off any teachers, but did cut three full-time equivalent teaching positions that were not filled. The board says the current situation is expenditures are outpacing revenue, and enrollment is not expected to go up anytime soon. Going in depth, back in 2023, Everett Public Schools did have to cut about 140 positions, including 23 layoffs, to balance its budget. The district says it does anticipate staffing cuts in the 2027 to 2028 school year.
6: The school year starts Wednesday, September 2nd. The USS Abraham Lincoln could soon have a new home in Bremerton. According to the Kitsap Sun, the aircraft carrier is currently headed toward a port of call in Thailand after spending more than 200 days at sea. Once its extended deployment is over, the Lincoln is expected to return to the U.S. Navy leaders have previously indicated Bremerton could become its new home port. Well, Seattle drivers are facing a new traffic pattern on Denny Way, and some are not too happy about it. Here's Cairo 7 TV's Ranji Sinha.
28: It all kicked off Monday along with new traffic flow.
29: Hopefully reduce any kind of congestion between buses and traffic.
30: How are you feeling about the bus lane? Some thumbs up or thumbs down?
28: Thumbs up. Some drivers also raised their voices while stuck in traffic.
10: Oh, it's really bad. I drive through here every day, and it's just like, you know, I gotta stand all the way back there for a while.
28: Seattle city officials, including the mayor, have insisted that the bus lane will create less traffic, not more. In September, SDOT will also put money towards bus trips on Route 8, which uses Denny, all from the Seattle Transit measure, which expires in early 2027.
6: Just 2 weeks away from Labor Day weekend, and the Department of Transportation is already reminding you to plan ahead. Most highway construction will pause over the holiday to help traffic move, but there is one big exception. The Revive I-5 project over Seattle Ship Canal Bridge will continue. Northbound I-5 down to two lanes, so expect delays and give yourself extra time. A historic night for the Seattle Mariners and Cal Raleigh.
13: Swung on, crushed, right field. Has he done it again? It is gone! Cal Raleigh, his first three-homer game of his career.
6: Three home runs from the big dumper in the Mariners' victory last night, taking down the Phillies by a score of 9-2. Cal became the first Mariners player to hit three home runs in a single game at T-Mobile Park. Edgar Martinez was the last Mariner to complete the hat trick. That happened at the Kingdome in 1999. They play again today, the Phillies. First pitch at 6:40. You can hear every pitch on our sister station, 710 Seattle Sports. Tacoma's Soundview squad is back on the field at the Little League World Series today. Soundview's looking to bounce back after a 5-0 loss to Henderson, Nevada, Sunday in Williamsport. That loss dropped Tacoma into the elimination bracket. First pitch at noon. You can watch that on ESPN. And one more sports note. 16-year-old Kristina Lutova of Redmond takes the court of the U.S. Open in New York today. She's played in the qualifying rounds at her first ever Grand Slam event. If she wins three matches in qualifying, she'll make the main draw. She tells Cairo News Radio she believes nothing is impossible.
14: The character, I want to develop in myself, you know, to be able to go through anything in order to achieve my dreams.
6: Lutova is the youngest active WTA champion after her win this month at a tournament in Memphis. Her match is set for about 10:20 this morning. 7:12 now, that's time for a check on the weather. It's going to be hot and hazy today. Sunshine, but we'll see some of that smoke from the wildfires. 86 today. Cooling off tomorrow because we'll see some pretty thick clouds in the morning hours. Sunshine for the afternoon, warming to the upper 70s. And then Thursday, looking for a few showers to roll in. Partly to mostly cloudy with a high of 73. Right now it's 63 in Seattle. And 7:13 is time for a check on traffic. We do that every 10 minutes. What's up, Sully?
8: Well, Amanda, just a quick follow-up to your construction for Labor Day.
6: Yes.
8: One thing that's really good is that if you're heading to Eastern Washington that Labor Day weekend, Vantage.
6: We'll
8: go
6: back.
8: All the lanes will go to back open across the Vantage Bridge from early Friday morning through Tuesday morning. So from the 4th to the 8th. So if you're going back and forth over there for Labor Day, that's the last big weekend where they're going to give you the reprieve until they're done with construction for the year when the bad weather shows up.
6: Looking at the bright side.
8: Yeah, so that's certainly positive. Yeah, when that thing, it's not easy going through there when it gets backed up. So that's a big positive, and I'm glad WashDOT recognizes that and has done that for all the years during construction. Looking at things right now, kind of an average day for a Tuesday. We're well over an hour from Everett to Seattle or Everett to Bellevue, 40 of those minutes from Linwood, so the typical brake lights for you guys. Westbound across the trestle, we are seeing some very heavy brake lights now as well, and that might continue. We have a new crash to tell you about in Lake Stevens, or really between Lake Stevens and Snohomish on southbound 9. Looks like all southbound lanes are blocked just south of the roundabout there, which is at 24th, so expect some big-time delays in there. My camera just went off in that corridor, too, but I got a picture of it. Looks like a pretty nasty crash, so that's on SR9. Looking at northbound 405, the Renton S-curves are active. We're over 30 minutes now. Definitely heavy out of Auburn, and from 180th on in, over 50 from Puyallup to Renton. Construction is seeing some slowing on westbound 167 as it ties into Meridian there as you work your way through Puyallup. Northbound I-5 through the Tacoma Corps, we still have that early forced merge because the cones are up at the Puyallup River Bridge for construction, so there's about 2 minutes lost there, but through the downtown core of Tacoma. Olympia to Tacoma, though, is not too bad. Federal Way to Seattle is now veering close to an hour. Across the lake, we're doing okay. Cairo News Radio real-time traffic, I'm Chris Sullivan.
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6: It's 7:15 on your Tuesday morning, the 25th of August. Well, the White House is reportedly preparing for the largest mass visa revocation in U.S. history, up to 200,000 visas potentially being revoked. We get more from News Nation's Marcus Espinoza.
0: The administration is making changes to several visa programs, with one possibly costing more than $100,000. That's correct. The Associated Press is reporting an official announcement regarding the B1 and B2 visas could come in the next few weeks here. A State Department spokesperson tells TheHill.com, we are coordinating with DHS to identify and revoke the non-immigrant visas of foreigners who have come to the United States claiming to be short-term visitors, but then file for asylum to stay here permanently. In addition to the changes to the asylum seekers with tourist visas, the administration wants to impose a fee of more than $100,000 for those who want to enter on a H-1B visa. This allows U.S. companies to hire what the government calls non-immigrant aliens for temporary employment. Experts are concerned, though, that a steep fee like that could negatively impact science, math, engineering, and technology fields, many of which use that visa to bring experts here.
1: I think the United States, particularly the scientific community, will suffer greatly, and we will be behind for years to come because this research will now go to countries like Singapore and to China.
0: So it could be all about competition there. President Trump tried to implement a similar fee last year, you might remember, but a judge said it was unlawful. The new proposal says that the fee would help fund things like immigration courts.
6: And that's News Nation's Marcus Espinoza. Well, every Tuesday at this time, we chat with News Nation's Leland Vittert. Leland hosts On Balance every weeknight on News Nation at 6 o'clock here on the West Coast. He's also the author of the War Notes blog. You can find that on Substack. Leland, good morning.
2: Hey, good morning. Good to be with you.
6: Glad to have you. Let's start with the U.S. economic onslaught of Iran. Can you break down what this means and what it could mean for the global economy?
2: Well, in the words of the Treasury Secretary, it could upend the world economy, which obviously would be inconvenient for everybody, especially our 401ks and gas prices. And that is the problem. The Iranians know this. And for a president who was unwilling to endure the political pain of high gas prices, and obviously the political pain that came from the Iran war to begin with, the idea that he's going to endure with financial Armageddon in order to essentially strangle the Iranians seems unlikely, and the Iranians know this.
6: You said in your war notes yesterday that, quote, there is no reason for Iran or anyone else to take this threat seriously, and that is bad for America. Can you elaborate?
2: Sure. America's credibility and the credibility of the president of the United States, be it a Republican or a Democrat, must be sacrosanct, must be protected. It's why, for example, Obama's red line in Syria was so disastrous. It was why when Biden said that Putin must go, and Putin stuck around, it really threatened the credibility of the president of the United States, of the office. And Trump is continuing to do that. When you keep making threats, no different than a playground or in business or anywhere else, when you keep making threats and don't follow through on them, nobody cares about your threats anymore, which is a bad thing for America. When the president of the United States speaks, if they're going to threaten or say something's going to happen, it better happen.
6: Leland, if you were to make the next move for the U.S. in this war, what would you do to mitigate the damage?
2: Oh, boy. You know, that's the great thing about being a journalist, Amanda, is you don't have to have the answers. You just have to have the questions.
6: Don't have to call the shots. Yeah, oh boy is right. There are posts.
2: That's admittedly a cop out. And what I would say is, the Iranians have to believe that President Trump is serious about bringing about regime change. If you even hope to have a chance that the Iranian regime will curtail its bad behavior, and obviously bad behavior is an understatement, then you must do things that extract a disproportionate response and disproportionate pain, not from Iran, but from the leadership itself.
6: I want to talk about what is now officially a trade war between the U.S. and Canada. What stands out to you about this?
3: how utterly unnecessary it is, and how I think bigger than the trade war with Canada, which the Canadians obviously are going to lose because their economy is much smaller and ours is much bigger, and the list goes on, is President Trump, and perhaps this is a good thing, seems unwilling to change course as it relates to or in deference of the midterms. He seems completely oblivious to the coming political Armageddon that Republicans increasingly see coming in November.
6: Define Armageddon for the GOP.
3: Well, if you look at the polling right now, and polls are a snapshot in time, polls can be wrong, but it's kind of like a weather forecast. It's the best we have, right? This is a historic level of losses for Republicans. And you could very easily see the Democrats having a majority in the House, a majority in the Senate, Republicans gerrymandering attempts in Texas and in Florida epically backfiring. So they lose even more seats than they would have before they began this adventure or misadventure. And Republicans are completely paralyzed, and the Trump administration is paralyzed, both because they're not going to get anything through either Congress and the president and his administration will be completely engulfed in investigations.
6: We shall see. One more thing I wanted to ask you about is data centers, because this has become kind of a political hot potato too. How do you see this fitting into the midterms?
3: Well, unquestionably, Republicans sitting around telling everybody that data centers are good and you should be happy about them is a little bit like Democrats telling everybody not to worry about boys and girls sports because they didn't understand what the issue was. Boys and girls sports was not just about boys and girls sports. It was a proxy for the agency and the covenant that parents have to protect their kids.
6: Leland?
3: The same goes for data centers.
6: All right.
3: That the data centers are a proxy for the Gilded Age we are now in and the continued financial divergence between the very rich and everybody else. You can't be mad at ChatGPT or the stock market or any of that kind of stuff. It just doesn't work. But data centers are the physical manifestation of this new economy that does not work for most Americans.
6: All right, Leland, we'll leave it there. Thanks so much for your time, as always. News Nation's Leland Vittert. 7:23, that's time for a check on traffic. And for that, we turn to Chris Sullivan.
8: And I got to keep my eyes peeled up in the Snohomish Lake Stevens area. Not only have we been very heavy across the trestle and westbound 2 and down 204, but we're probably going to see a little bit more action there in the next little bit, because it looks like most of southbound 9 is blocked for this crash just south of Lake Stevens, working your way towards Highway 2. And so we're seeing a very heavy backup there. And people are bailing at 20th and other places to try to make their way down to the trestle. So I'm watching that area very, very closely. Once you get through that and down over to I-5, you're going to see kind of a typical day, about an hour and 10-minute trip from Everett to Seattle or Bellevue, with 50 of those minutes away from Linwood. So no real surprises there. 35 minutes from Renton to Bellevue. The brake lights there are from basically 167 all the way up to about the VMAC now at 44th. Behind that, 50 minutes, Puyallup to Renton. Northbound I-5 through Tacoma, still slow because of the cones set up for construction heading into Fife. So a little bit of braking there past 705, up past the Puyallup River Bridge. After that, it cleans up. We do have brake lights up towards 270. Second and more at the north end, so an hour from Federal Way to Seattle. Lake bridges are still in fine shape. Cairo News Radio real-time traffic, I'm Chris Sullivan.
6: And our forecast, hazy sunshine for the day and toasty, 86 for our high, 57 overnight. Tomorrow, look for some pretty thick clouds in the morning hours. That'll keep us quite a bit cooler. Sunshine in the afternoon, but 78 tomorrow. And then Thursday, all the way down to the low 70s with the possibility of a few showers, otherwise partly to mostly cloudy. It's 63 in Seattle right now. Coming up, we're learning more about the five people found dead, that is, on a rural Oregon property. Tim Hull will have the latest for us. Also, why people around the country are grappling with workplace attire. That from ABC's Brad Milkey. Coming up here on Seattle's Morning News.
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6: Good morning. It's 7:31. Three generations of one family were killed outside Portland, and the man suspected in their deaths was later found dead in Enumclaw. Cairo News Radio's Tim Hull is live with new details in this case.
11: Investigators say suspected killer, 36-year-old Benjamin Parker, lived at the rural Forest Grove, Oregon property where the five victims were found. Parker was dating 26-year-old Stella Kimsey. Stella was killed along with her mother, her grandmother, her best friend, and her best friend's partner. For neighbors, one of the biggest unanswered questions is why.
12: Somebody snapped. Something happened. There's more to this story that, you know, the people in the community just don't know.
11: She talked with Portland TV station KPTV. Investigators have not released a motive, said how the five victims died, or revealed where on the property the bodies were found. Parker was found dead from an apparent suicide Sunday in Enumclaw, nearly 200 miles from the crime scene. Back in Forest Grove, a small town of about 27,000 people, neighbors say the killings have shaken their community but won't define it.
13: We're resilient. Forest Grove is resilient. I think most small towns are, and you're going to figure this out. It's just unfortunate.
11: Authorities have also not said why Parker ended up in Enumclaw or whether he has any ties to the area. Still a lot more questions than answers, Amanda.
6: Thank you, Tim. A call about a man camping in a parking lot took a dramatic turn Sunday morning in South Pierce County. Deputies were called to the 14,900 block of Pacific Avenue South after a man refused repeated requests to leave.
14: Step out of the car or I'm going to pull you out, and it's not going to be as pleasant. If you step out, it will be a lot calmer. But if I have to yank you out, you're going on the floor.
15: You're crazy.
6: The 44-year-old had a warrant for a domestic violence protection order. He was arrested and booked into the Pierce County Jail. A dead whale found in Tacoma's Commencement Bay is now being examined by scientists.
26: It was found on the bow of an evergreen container ship, and John Kalambodkaitis with Cascadia Research Collective says it's unlikely the company will face any repercussions.
27: Generally not. That decision is ultimately up to NOAA. That's who's responsible for enforcement of the Marine Mammal Protection Act. But generally in these cases of large vessel strikes, you know, these often occur without even the vessel's knowledge.
26: It's still unclear if the whale was even killed by a ship. Scientists have scheduled a necropsy for the next day or two to try and get those questions answered.
6: Cairo 7 TV's Eric Thomas. Downtown Seattle is seeing a major summer tourism boost, and the Downtown Seattle Association says nearly 3.7 million people visited downtown in July. That's a 12% increase from the same month last year. And Jeopardy Masters is back tonight, and Washington's own Yogesh Raut is defending his title.
28: Yogesh. What's the hunting of the snark?
29: Correct again.
28: What is pitch blend?
29: That's right. You move into the lead in a big way.
6: Raut is from Vancouver, among six top-ranked Jeopardy players competing in the nine-episode tournament. The winner takes home $500,000 in the Masters title. Starts at 8 o'clock on ABC and streams the next day on Hulu. Time for a check on traffic now. We do that every 10 minutes for you, and time to check in with Chris Sullivan.
8: And we've added 10 more minutes to our trips coming down from the Linwood area, whether you're going 405 or I-5, up to an hour from Linwood to Seattle or Bellevue, with an hour and 20 all the way from Everett to either one of those destinations. Westbound 2 still struggling across the trestle, and so is 204 now out of Lake Stevens. I think that's because a lot of people are now finding out that southbound Highway 9 has this crash getting down to SR2 out of Lake Stevens. So plan on some big time delays there on southbound. southbound line 9, most of the road appears to kind of be blocked at this point. And then you have the other stuff, southbound 9, getting through the construction zone at the Snohomish River. Looking at the drives in Woodinville, we might have a crash on southbound, or sorry, make that westbound 522 right after Highway 9 really jammed up through Woodinville today. So not a great drive up out of Snohomish County. Northbound 167, we're seeing brake lights in Auburn. We're also seeing them in Pacific as well, kind of by Ellingson. Overall, we're getting over 50 minutes, Puyallup up to Renton. And then Renton to Bellevue is close to 40. Those S-curves are very slow today. Northbound I-5, not as bad through the Kent-Des Moines Road as you might imagine. There are some brake lights in Federal Way to match what we have at the north end. Give yourself 50 minutes, maybe a little bit more to make that drive. The West Seattle Bridge also jammed up in the eastbound direction. Lake bridges, though, are fine. Cairo News Radio real-time traffic. I'm Chris Sullivan.
6: Our forecast is going to be kind of hot today. We're headed for a high of 86. Sadly, the wildfire smoke is back, so hazy sunshine for today. Tomorrow, clouds are early on, sunshine for the afternoon, and 78. So those clouds will be pretty thick in the morning hours. And then on Thursday, few showers a possibility. Otherwise, partly to mostly cloudy and a high of 73. It's 63 in Seattle right now.
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6: It's now 7:36. It is a short story. ABC's Brad Melke reports on a new debate that's emerged over acceptable work attire.
1: This summer will be known for many things. It was the summer of a World Cup, the summer of America 250. Choosing Texas by Ella Langley arguably became the song of the summer.
2: She's from Texas, I can tell by the way he's two-stepping around the room.
1: But when we all look back together, I do think this summer might be known as the year dude started wearing shorts to the office.
3: Yep, that's me, busted, wearing shorts on GMA. My casual bottom half going viral.
1: Don't worry, Will Reeve. This is not about viral at-home TV moments. This is about proper office attire. We've all heard about how hot it's been in Europe this summer. Well, Reuters reports that as earnings reports come in, retailers have seen a spike in breathable fabrics bought specifically by men. Clothes that would usually be considered vacation clothes are now being worn to the office. Marks and Spencer said that linen trousers outperformed last year's sales by 183%. Hugo Boss has been upping its game around tailored shorts for the discerning gentleman out on the town. These are no longer the garments of the backyard, despite what the Sopranos would have had you believe back in the day.
4: John said he went to a cookout at your house.
15: Yeah.
4: Don doesn't wear shorts.
1: But you want to know how I know we've really hit a turning point? Office workers have started dressing more casually in Japan. Earlier this summer, Tokyo's local government put out a message to its office workers, encouraging them to ditch neckties, long sleeves, and even long pants. Part of this is a public health issue, but it's also about the bottom line. As summers grow hotter around the world, cooler workers are also more productive workers. Plus, you might be able to save on air conditioning. Women who have been wearing summer dresses for years only to have to keep a sweater by their desks in August are like, finally, someone's paying attention. But it's not always the companies pushing this trend, and that's where it can get complicated. Back in Europe, some Swiss banks found themselves reminding employees that no one had approved shorts in their offices. In Poland, male bus drivers still have to wear pants, while women don't. Prompting one male driver to take a stand by working his route in a skirt. Germany's biggest labor union is pressing to make shorts a right at work. This is the thing about dress codes. Heck, it's the thing about fashion in general. Function and form are equally important. Almost every piece of fashion has a reason for existing. Perhaps equally important, you don't get to choose what's popular. If you're not watching the trends, don't worry. The masses will make up their minds for you.
6: That's ABC's Brad Melke. They're just trying to copy you, Sully.
8: I know. I wear shorts from basically March to now that I'm in the building. Before, when I was a street reporter, and you know, I never knew where I was going. I could go to the legislature or whatever. I always wear pants. But yeah, I'd be much worried about people wearing baseball caps or T-shirts to work.
6: David.
8: You know, or sunglasses Slam. Or things like that. You know, it's just like, yeah.
15: Do you remember when we all wore sunglasses on the air because the lights were so bright?
8: Yeah, I do. Now, that was an extenuating circumstances. But yeah, golf shorts, I think collared shirts. Yeah, I don't think there's, I mean, I'm not really forward facing. I guess technically I am to the world now on YouTube.
15: Right, exactly. I mean, it used to be radio, you know, where we can kind of wear whatever. We can look however. And
8: now
15: it's
8: my Crocs or flip flops or whatever. Yeah.
15: Or TV, basically.
8: Yeah. Right. So, yeah, I get it. People are attacking me, but I like to think that I was at the vanguard of wearing shorts. I've been doing this.
6: I can't see your legs, but you do have shorts on today, right?
8: Yes. Appropriate, nice, nice, you know, $70, $80 shorts that I got. That's what they cost. That's what nice golf shorts cost.
15: I assumed you would. I would have grabbed them at Costco.
8: That's what they cost. Buying them at the outlet mall, I got them for $25. Because nice. I'm not paying $80 for shorts. That's crazy. That's what they cost, though. Yeah, that's not what I paid.
6: Okay, gotcha. All right, it's 7:40. What's coming up in traffic?
8: We're going to take a look at the brake lights coming away from Linwood. No surprises, but the travel times are going up. We'll break it down next.
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5: It's 7:43 and time once again for a check on traffic. 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
6: Hour and 20-minute trips is what we have from Everett to Seattle or Bellevue. No surprises for you guys. Kind of a typical Tuesday. The brake lights are the heaviest there on 405 right away from Linwood. Down past 522, a little bit now showing up in Totem Lake. For I-5, it's from 145th down across the Ship Canal Bridge. We do have a crash westbound 522 right there at the just after the Highway 9 interchange. Appears to be entirely off on the right-hand shoulder and then heavy volume all the way over to 405. So a little bit of an unexpected slowing there. A little bit further to the north, we're continuing to see about a 10-minute delay, maybe a little bit more on westbound Highway 2, trying to get out of Snohomish over to the trestle. A lot more traffic on 204 as well. The reason of people from Lake Stevens are bailing and heading down to 204 because southbound 9 is basically blocked south of 24th there, past the roundabout as you head down to Highway 2. So plan on big-time delays in that little corner of our map. Looking at northbound 405, rented to Bellevue. We've got about a 35-minute trip now. The Federal Way to Seattle Drive, an hour, 55 minutes. Puyallup to Renton. Still struggling through the downtown Tacoma Corps because the construction cones are forcing an early merge right at the Puyallup River Bridge. So plan on a little bit of a delay there. Eastbound 16, heavy past Cheney Stadium, and 18 over Tiger Mountain, really starting to bog down as you reach the summit. Cairo News Radio, real-time traffic. I'm Chris Sullivan.
5: Starting to see some sunshine. It's going to be a little bit hazy, though, today, and hot. 86 are high. For tomorrow, clouds early on, pretty thick, so that'll keep us cooler. Sunshine by afternoon, but only 78 tomorrow. 73 with the possibility of a few showers on Thursday. Right now, sunny and 63 in Seattle. And Sully, you have a little choke point lesson for us.
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8: 7:48 now. Just two weekends of summer driving left this year as most of our big road trips end after Labor Day, and there are some things we need to be reminded of. Class is now in session. Professor Sullivan at the podium.
9: And we are here to discuss Washington's slow-moving vehicle law, because it's something I bring up from time to time, but after what I experienced on a weekend trip down to Long Beach, I had to speak up on this as a reminder, because Washington's law is pretty clear. Slow-moving vehicles need to move over when safe to do so, when going under the speed limit on two-lane roads, when there are five or more vehicles stuck behind you. I thought this was common knowledge. I assumed any driver would be aware of this law. It applies to any slow-moving vehicle, and I'm not talking about farm equipment. They have their own separate law. This applies to buses, semis, people towing things. If you're hauling a trailer or have a fifth wheel, the law applies to you. It applies if you're towing a boat. It even applies if you're just driving your sedan and you're a little nervous behind the wheel because it's a windy road and you're going under the limit and you have a caravan stuck behind you. You are required to pull over and let other cars pass. I spoke to a state trooper about this law a couple years ago.
10: A slow-moving vehicle behind which five or more vehicles are formed in a line shall turn off the roadway whenever sufficient area for a safe turnoff exit in order to permit the vehicle to follow proceeds.
9: Why am I mentioning this? Well, I was stuck behind a pickup truck hauling a large trailer for over 20 miles on southbound 101, heading south of South Bend down to the Long Beach Peninsula. We were going 20 miles an hour under the speed limit consistently. The driver and his Arctic Fox had plenty of safe places to pull over to allow the more than two dozen cars behind them to pass. Never happened. As the state trooper told me,
10: these are things that the driver pulling that fifth wheel or towing or even driving large semis, they need to be aware of these things before they head out on the road, because in essence, they're creating a traffic environment that is unhealthy for those traveling with them.
9: If you're familiar with this stretch of road, there is virtually nowhere to pass legally, and there are no passing lanes, and it causes some really safe, unsafe things behind the wheel, and I'll get to that in a minute. It was just infuriating being stuck there, and I was like, you know, why? This guy had to know the law, or maybe he didn't, I don't know. I checked the Washington Driver's Guide when I got home, and there is no mention of our state's slow-moving vehicle law in the driver's guide. Even the towing section of the guide, which is half a page, if anything, section 419, if you want to look it up, doesn't even mention this either. So, again, maybe it isn't common knowledge. I also noticed that the Washington Department of Transportation had no posted signs about this law along this entire section of US 101. Again, I'm talking from the Long Beach Peninsula up to about Montesano. I asked WashDOT if that might be something it might consider. They got back to me like, okay, we'll check it out. We don't really know, so I don't have anything definitive about whether or not they would do it, because they do post it in other areas. And again, why does this really matter? I mean, it'll cost me 15 minutes on a 3.5 hour drive. Really, no big deal. Something that I could handle. But it was what I saw on the return return trip on Sunday is why I brought this up and why I think this is important. Because once again, coming home, I was stuck behind another slow-moving vehicle. This time, it was just a standard RV, not even a big one. And the frustration from the other drivers led to very risky attempts to pass. Yeah. Car number one in line was not having it. He was pushing into the red of road rage. He was riding that RV's bumper, then veering out to the left, into oncoming traffic, trying to see if there was a spot, because he couldn't see around him.
8: Yeah.
9: And he was so close, he couldn't see around him either. Eventually, he made a very risky pass, got by. I was able to pass about 5 miles later when it was a little safer to do so. And so what this does by not pulling over, and it creates frustration, and it makes people behind do dumb things and dangerous things behind the wheel. Now, I'm not saying there's a car. I'm just saying you drivers behind need to do better as well. You shouldn't be getting into road rage. But there is a requirement here. There is a rule here to follow. So if you're heading up this weekend and you're going to be slow, be sure to have someone, maybe your passenger, look behind you every so often and be like, oh my gosh, we've got a huge tail that extends behind us of cars. Pull over when it's safe to do so. I know it can feel kind of scary because you don't know if you're going to have enough room to do it, but there are pullouts all along 101. This lets others pass safely. It brings down the temperature of other drivers. And again, it is the state law. You must get over in these circumstances.
4: So does that mean, Chris, if a state trooper is coming in the opposite direction and they see someone with a tail of cars behind them, they could potentially pull over that car?
9: Okay. They could.
4: Because I think sometimes that is the fear of that is the thing that will, you know, draw people to do what the law actually says, as opposed to, you know, driving etiquette, which we all want to, act by.
9: And again, the other thing for them to issue a citation there, would they'd also have to determine how under the speed limit you were going, right? And so that's kind of hard to do if you were coming the opposite direction and seeing it, to kind of determine. And again, I know it's hard to enforce in some of these roads, because if you pull somebody over for doing that, well, you're almost going to have to block the lane to do it, because if there's no place safe to pull over or no safe places to pass, there really aren't any places to pull anybody over either. It's just I'm here to educate. I would like to see WashDOT put up a little bit more signage. I had one truck driver tell me earlier this morning that these signs are posted in certain parts of 101, maybe a little up on the Olympic Peninsula, not down in the south end. I don't know. So I'm just trying to make sure everyone's aware of the law, because I thought it was common knowledge, and maybe it isn't. And the other thing is that you don't need a CDL to drive some of these, tow these big things. Maybe it's time to revisit that. I know that's an extra expense and things, but, maybe a little extra class when you buy something like that, just to remind everybody what the do's and don'ts are. Maybe not a full CDL, but something. There's a lot going in here, and I'm here to educate. But boy, I was frustrated.
8: I bet.
9: 20 miles going 30 in a 55 was not pleasant.
8: My rules are be aware and be kind. Get out of the way.
9: And mine is also don't always ascribe intent to the other driver. They just may have been a little nervous and they weren't saying. It was just, don't get mad at them. Just I'm here to try to help everybody get where they're going with the least amount of pain.
8: You can find more at mynorthwest.com. All the choke points are there. Right now, we need a quick check on traffic. Sully?
9: Well, the choke points are right where they normally are today. The heavy braking away from Linwood, hour drives from Linwood to Seattle or Bellevue. And now 99 is really jammed in from before the Green Lake all the way down into almost to Queen Anne through South Lake Union. Northbound I-5, an hour from Federal Way to Seattle, and really heavy eastbound across the West Seattle Bridge. We're backed up to the golf course today, and that's just volume. Renton to Bellevue, about 40 minutes. Behind that, an hour now from Puyallup to Renton. We're bogging down in Kent all the way up past 405 now, so not pleasant there. 18 over Tiger Mountain, still struggling, and we're still working with this crash on southbound 9 as you leave Lake Stevens. Cairo News Radio real-time traffic. I'm Chris Sullivan.
8: Hazy sunshine today. We're headed for a high of 86. Right now it's 63 and sunny in Seattle. Coming up, what the Supreme Court decision on mail-in voting means for Washington. Tim Hull will have more. 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
22: ABC News, I'm Wayne Cabot. Prosecutors today calling their final witnesses in the Lindsey Clancy trial to cast doubt on the claim that the Massachusetts mom was in the throes of psychosis when she killed her three children. The
23: testimony comes one day after Clancy's attorney moved for a mistrial due to testimony from a prosecution expert about Clancy's religion and how it might have influenced her decision to kill her children. The judge denied the request but sternly instructed the jurors to ignore any testimony about Clancy's faith.
22: ABC's Peter Haralambos is reporting deliberations could start tomorrow. Pennsylvania reporting its first measles deaths in 35 years. Two people from Lancaster County, Amish country, both unvaccinated. Canada today announcing retaliatory tariffs after President Trump threatened 50% surcharges on cars and car parts made in Canada. American car makers Ford, GM, and Stellantis operate major plants in Ontario. On social media, Trump said he might rename Lake Ontario Lake America. This is ABC News. Still burning, just 15 minutes outside Reno, the Hawk Fire, less than one-third contained. Tens of thousands out of their homes, praying their homes are okay. And now there's an even bigger fire raging in Texas, doubling overnight.
0: Our service.
1: Throughout the night, flames lit up the sky over Palo Pinto County, 40 miles west of Fort Worth. The Ross Fire has scorched 50,000 acres and is only 5% contained, according to the Texas A&M Forest Service.
0: The combination of high heat, low humidity, and very dry vegetation is increasing the wildfire risk across the state.
1: The Forest Service's Laura Stevens, people living in the region have been told to be ready to evacuate. Jim Ryan, ABC News in Dallas-Fort Worth.
22: The wife of an Army sergeant is the latest military spouse to be deported, sent to Honduras after 10 years here. DHS says that having a family member in the military is not a free pass to violate our nation's laws. I'm Wayne Cabot, ABC News.
8: It's 8:02, and here's what's happening. Washington is gearing up for a new legal fight after the Supreme Court let President Trump's mail ballot executive order take effect. We'll get more from Tim Hole in just a moment. A former Arlington police officer will spend less than 4 years behind bars for possessing child sex abuse material. 41-year-old Dustin Bartlett was also convicted of assaulting his girlfriend after she found those images. A dead whale is decomposing in Commencement Bay near the Port of Tacoma. Fish and Wildlife and NOAA are investigating. And Cal Raleigh made history last night. Three home runs in the Mariners' 9-2 win over the Phillies. It's 8:03. That's time for a check on traffic. We do that every 10 minutes for you. And here's Chris Sullivan.
9: All right, to get my first look at this crash we have in the Tacoma area on eastbound 16. It's right close to Sprague. So right before you would tie into I-5 there into Tacoma, the HOV lane and left general purpose lane are blocked now. So two lanes there. And we're backed up to Tacoma Community College well before Cheney Stadium. So add about 15 minutes on that drive if you're, say, heading from Gig Harbor over to I-5 and you're using eastbound 16. Once you get over to I-5, there will be some slowing through the Puyallup River Bridge area because of construction cones on the right-hand side are forcing an early merge there. And then you have a Federal Way to Seattle drive of about an hour. We're back under an hour from Puyallup to Renton, but not by much. Auburn is heavy and 212th and Kent on up. And then Renton to Bellevue is 40 minutes. S-curve slow and then into South Bellevue, kind of the normal stuff. Lake Bridges, both of them are okay, though westbound 90 a little slow approaching the Mount Baker Tunnel. Hour and 20-minute trips from Everett to Seattle or Bellevue with an hour alone away from Linwood and very heavy on 204. And westbound 2 getting down to the trestle. One of the reasons we still have this crash, southbound Highway 9 away from Lake Stevens, but before you get to SR2. Cairo News Radio, real-time traffic. I'm Chris Sullivan.
8: It is now 8:04. It is the August 25th, 2026 edition of Seattle's Morning News. Glad to have you with us this morning. Here's what's happening. What does this week's Supreme Court ruling mean for your ballot in November? Cairo News Radio's Tim Hole is here live with reaction from Northwest elections officials to Monday's Supreme Court ruling.
2: Yeah, the president's order would require states to provide voter information to the Postal Service, which would then use federally eligibility lists to determine which mail ballots it will deliver. High Court justices lifted one of two injunctions blocking that requirement, saying the states challenging it sued too early. For now, another injunction still prevents the new requirements from taking effect for November. Washington Secretary of State Steve Hobbs says there are still major questions about how the Postal Service would handle that voter information.
3: We got to go with what the rule says. I mean, that's what we got to play with, right? And my worry is kind of the background operational stuff that happens with elections, right? It's like, what are you going to do with that data? How are you going to secure the data? Oh, no, by the way, this state, like other states, have an address confidentiality program that protects victims of domestic violence. We protect their address. What are you going to do with that? Because we don't provide that.
2: And a bigger concern at the moment is how little time elections officials would have if the rules are allowed to take effect.
24: The first ballots will be in the hands of voters even sooner than that. Military and overseas ballots will be mailed about 3 weeks from now. So, yes, in addition to the legal questions, there are a set of very real practical questions.
2: That is Oregon Secretary of State Tobias Reed talking with Portland TV station KATU. The justices did not rule on whether the president's order itself is constitutional. Both secretaries of state expect the November election to go forward without disruption.
8: Thanks for the update. Voter turnout members from Washington's primary election have been certified now. Cairo 7 TV's Gary Horker has the update.
4: Only 36% of Washington voters turned in a ballot this election. More than 68% of those voters returned their ballots in official ballot drop boxes. The total number of ballots accepted was 1.8 million.
8: We've told you the suspect in a mass killing near Portland was found dead in Enumclaw Sunday night. The Seattle Times reports the Washington County Sheriff's Office identified him as 36-year-old Benjamin Charles Parker. The five people killed Saturday morning at a property outside Forest Grove have now been identified. Three of the victims were family, a grandmother, her daughter, and her granddaughter. Parker was the granddaughter's boyfriend. The two other victims were friends of the family. The Pierce County Medical Examiner's Office confirms a 10-year-old girl pulled from Lake Taps in Pierce County this month has now died. This man told Cairo 7 about his efforts to save her.
5: First thing, I need to pull her up, but I need to surface up and catch a breath so that I can dive down again. So I move up and I yell to the crowd and say, I found her, and then I dive down again to grab her.
8: A Pierce County deputy performed CPR on the shore. The girl was rushed to a local hospital in critical condition August 16th. Again, she died 5 days later. You may have seen the dark smoke pouring out of a home in Seattle's Capitol Hill neighborhood last night. Seattle Fire says crews rushed to the 400 block of East Republican Street shortly before 8. The fire started in the basement. Firefighters knocked it down in just 10 minutes and kept the flames from jumping to a home next door. Crews stayed to put out hot spots and no one was hurt.
13: Reliable, refreshing, and ready every morning. Seattle's Morning News.
8: It's 8:07. It's Tuesday, August 25th. I'm Manda Factor. Charlie Harger has the week off. He'll be back on Monday. Sully's keeping an eye on your drive every 10 minutes. Producer David Burbank in the studio, too. Cairo News Radio's Katrina Gishard is at the news desk this morning following all the big stories. Coming up this hour, trade war with Canada, a Supreme Court decision against mail-in voting, and how data centers are shaping how candidates are faring in the midterms. Our chat with New York Times investigative reporter David Farenthold coming up. Also, G. Scott stops by. Some new data out, unsurprisingly, this summer shattered tourism numbers in Seattle. G. has some thoughts, and he will share coming up at 8:45. It's now 8:08. A Lakewood man sentenced to 34 years in prison yesterday for the 2024 murder of his two-month-old son.
6: There still always will be a hole of, like, a life that could have been lived.
7: A hole that's only grown for Mia McFarland and her family, remembering the only time they met their two-month-old nephew, Fernandez Jr., in 2024.
6: So we all got to meet him for the first time in the hospital as he was dying.
7: Fernandez Jr. died after he was severely injured by his own father, Fernandez Fruin, who prosecutors say shook him for 5 minutes straight because he wouldn't stop crying.
8: That's Cairo 7 TV's Jake Chapman. Scientists are working to determine what killed a whale found dead in Tacoma's Commencement Bay. The whale was found yesterday on the bow of an evergreen container ship that had traveled from China. Cascadia research founder John Kalamabokaitis tells Cairo 7 TV wildlife officials are preparing to perform a necropsy.
10: It'll be important in the exam to confirm the suspected species, which it, you know, was fin whale, with which I think can be done with both a more accurate description and length that will be possible once the animal is examined.
8: He says sightings of these animals are rare in the Sound. $1 million is coming to Washington's environmental protection efforts. The Airbnb investment will support groups including Washington's National Park Fund and Trout Unlimited, along with forest resilience projects. Airbnb is also offering a $100 credit to Washingtonians who volunteer with the National Park Fund. Panda Fest, a celebration of Asian food and culture, returns to Seattle Center this weekend. Following the deadly shooting during the Bite of Seattle earlier this summer, organizers say they've increased security measures to help keep attendees safe. Here's Cairo 7 TV's Tyra Majors.
25: Festival founder Boo Boo Shu is expecting nearly 25,000 people over the course of the festival.
26: This year, we have over 50% local vendor to come and support us.
25: But after July's deadly shooting at Seattle Center during the Bite of Seattle Festival, security is taking on an even bigger role this year. Festival goers can expect new security screening at every entrance, including bag checks and open gates metal detector wanding.
8: You will need a ticket to get in. Panda Fest runs August 28th through through the 30th. Seattle's waterfront and light rail seen big gains as summer visitors pour into the city. Downtown Seattle Association says waterfront visits jumped nearly 50% in July compared with last year. Link light rail ridership also increased. The numbers come as Seattle hosted World Cup matches and other major summer events, helping bring nearly 3.7 million visitors downtown during July. Well, there is good news and not so good news for the Mariners. The Mariners' rookie shortstop is done for the season. 21-year-old Colt Emerson will undergo surgery this week after dealing with ongoing inflammation in his left wrist. He was placed on the injured list earlier this month after a difficult stretch at the plate. Now the good news. A much-needed win for the Mariners last night, who took down the Phillies 9-2 behind a host of home runs from Seattle Stars.
11: Runners get their leads. Here's the pitch. Goldil swinging a drive. Deep to left field. Going. And the Mariners have the lead. 3-1 over the Phillies. Goodbye, baseball.
8: That was Julio's 20th home run of the season. Cal Raleigh left the yard three times. The Mariners will look for the series win today. George Kirby will take the mound for Seattle first pitch 6:40. Of course, you can catch all the action on our sister station, 710 Seattle Sports. Is it true that they actually ran out of fireworks at T-Mobile last night?
12: Because I mean, they put that on the big screen. It might have been a joke. Either way, it was great. I mean, no one's sad for three home runs.
9: By the way, is it bad to tell you? I already told you guys off the air, but how I felt when I got up this morning and saw them. Oh, my, three home runs. And I'm like, man, please don't tell me they lost.
12: Well, yeah, if it was another 19-2 game or something, those three home runs wouldn't have done much.
9: That's where I am mentally on this team.
8: They won. They're still fighting, Sully. You got to have faith.
9: I can't give them any more. I can't do this again. Well, so I stopped in May.
8: I'll do it for you. It's 8:12, and that's time for a check on our forecast. And it's going to be hazy and sunny for today, and hot, too. 86 our high. 57 overnight. Tomorrow looks like pretty thick clouds in the morning hours, sunshine for the afternoon, but will be a lot cooler. 78 tomorrow. Thursday, few showers roll in, otherwise partly to mostly cloudy, and 73. Right now, sunshine and 63 in Seattle. And it's time for a check on traffic once again. Sully, your turn.
9: And it looks like we have cleared the crash on eastbound 16 right before you get to I-5 in Tacoma, right there at Sprague. We had the HOV lane and left general purpose lane blocked. It looks like both of them have cleared, at least according to the message boards that I'm seeing there. We do have a pretty sizable backup working your way from basically Tacoma Community College all the way down around the corner at Cheney Stadium. But then it gets better after that. Then you get over to I-5 through Tacoma. If you're heading northbound, a little slowing across the Puyallup River Bridge because of construction cones that have created kind of an earlier forced merge there. Federal Way to Seattle now running back under an hour. It's heavy by the Kent Des Moines Road and then really thick from the beginnings of Boeing Field all the way into downtown. A lot of people heading over from West Seattle today. For a time, we were backed up to the golf course now in the eastbound direction of the West Seattle Bridge. Now from basically the high rise down, so gotten back to normal. Rented to Bellevue back under 40 minutes. Boy, significant spillover, though, as you go to back onto the Valley Freeway. Still over 30 minutes from Auburn and a little over 50 all the way. Eastbound 18, still struggling over Tiger Mountain. We do have lane restrictions down on the east slope for landscaping. Right lane remains blocked there. Out of the north end, hour and 20-minute trips from Everett to Seattle or Everett to Bellevue. And I'm getting conflicting reports as to whether or not this crash is cleared on SR9 as you make your way out of Lake Stevens. Either way, I've seen the backup get maybe just a little bit better. Plan on a little extra time as you come out of Lake Stevens. Cairo News Radio real-time traffic, I'm Chris Sullivan.
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8: Every Tuesday we call New York Times investigative reporter David Farenthold to talk about the big national news of the week. David, good morning.
14: Good morning.
8: As always, lots to chat about. Let's start with the trade war between the U.S. and Canada. I started my morning by trying to figure out why Lake America was trending on X. It's because the president posted this morning the United States is giving serious consideration to changing the name of Lake Ontario to Lake America because they don't expect to be doing business with Ontario any longer. How did we get here, David?
14: I mean, it's a long story. But the most recent problem was that the U.S. and Canada had been involved in these trade negotiations set off when the president demanded a 50% tariff on a significant fraction of Canadian imports. And supposedly, according to Canada's prime minister, they were close to reaching a deal. And then, according to him, the U.S. changed the terms of the deal at the last minute, asking for much more demanding things, asking for Canada to adopt the U.S.'s tariffs against other countries, even asking them to not require consumer products to be labeled in English and French. And so Mark Carney, the Canadian Prime Minister, walked away saying, you know, this wasn't a real negotiation. It was war. And so, you know, basically saying that I'm not going to bow down. I'm going to step back, cancel these negotiations, accept the tariffs, put tariffs on the United States, and, you know, show strength in this relationship. So that's where we are now.
8: Which economy would be more affected by this?
14: Definitely Canada's. I mean, I think there's $380 billion worth of Canadian goods imported to the U.S. every year. This tariff only applies to 20 billion of them, so it excludes a lot of things like electricity that the U.S. really needs. But it does include a lot of things that are made by sort of small and medium-sized businesses in Canada, including things like, you know, clothes, suits, things like that. So I think the expectation is that people will lose their jobs. Maybe thousands of people will lose their jobs in Canada. And the U.S., yes, the prices will go up on some goods, but it will not be the same. You know, the relationship is pretty asymmetrical. Canada depends a lot more on us than we do on them.
8: What about the politics of all of this? Is this something that could somehow impact the midterms?
14: Well, I mean, I think it could impact the midterms in two ways. One would be that it causes prices to go up, and so it's part of a general pressure of inflation that's hurting the president's party. The other would be it makes Trump seem really unreliable and erratic. You know, we're fighting with Canada now. You know, there's been so many of these attacks on allies in the last few months as things have not gone well with America's enemies. We've, you know, gone after allies like Oman and Canada. You know, I guess there may be some people who believe that this, you know, that Canadians, you know, the cheaper Canadian goods is having a big impact on the American economy. But, you know, in some cases, Trump has not won a lot of these trade fights. So what we've gotten is the friction that comes with fighting the trade fights rather than whatever the reward of winning them would be.
8: On to mail-in ballots, the Supreme Court signals it'll rule in favor of President Trump's executive order against mail-in ballots. Of course, here in Washington, we're all mail-in balloting. Was this a surprise to you?
14: It was. I mean, it's a pretty narrow procedural rule. And they've said, so the Supreme Court basically said, well, look, they haven't actually done it yet. You know, Trump made this order, but they haven't started to implement it yet. So nobody's been harmed. So, you know, states, come back to us when you've been harmed by the implementation of this rule. The crazy thing is that, like, the decision came out yesterday, and I think on Friday, the Postal Service had actually announced its sort of plan for implementing this. So the justices seem like they were a little behind the times. My expectation is the states will sue again now that something concrete has actually happened and try to get it blocked again. This is something that if they actually did try to implement it in the 2 months before the midterm elections, this is basically like the Postal Service will decide who is an eligible voter. And if they think you're not an eligible voter, they won't take your ballot. Like, you imagine how complicated that would be. This is something that if they actually did try to implement it, that it would be chaos before the midterm election. So I don't think it actually will be implemented, but if it is, it could be a bad situation.
8: What do you make of the words from Justice Ketanji Brown Jackson, who wrote in her dissent of this decision that the Trump administration may try to game the system? What are the concerns there?
14: Well, I think the concerns are that they will, you know, in the past, the Trump administration has made these pronouncements about, you know, there are tens of thousands, hundreds of thousands of, non-citizens voting or ineligible people voting in these elections. And then when you even in red states, when they actually try to test those claims, it turns out to be, you know, a few hundred people at most. So the Trump administration has been known for making these wild claims about wildly inaccurate claims about who's ineligible to vote. And if you try to put that like into action, right, if they were actually in charge of deciding who got to vote, you could see lots and lots of people disqualified. Maybe they try to do it more in blue states or blue areas of purple states. You know, there's lots of opportunities for mischief here, and also just lots of opportunities for incompetence. When you're taking somebody like the Postal Service, which has had no role ever in deciding who gets to vote, and give them that role on top of all the other roles they're struggling to do, it seems like there's a lot of room for mischief, either purposeful or by accident.
8: Talking with New York Times investigative reporter David Fahrenthold, this midterm season is being marked by not only the war with Iran and the economy, but also the debate over data centers. This has become a very hot topic.
14: That's right. I mean, I think you've seen opinion shift against data centers in red states and blue states. I mean, Greg Abbott, you know, Josh Shapiro in Pennsylvania, all kinds of people have turned against data centers in the last few months. And it has been one of the most remarkable turnabouts against an industry that, A, we all rely on, and B, that had been growing a lot before then.
8: Does this essentially fall along party lines?
14: No, it seems like it's happening on both sides. I mean, I think you've seen it you know, Bernie Sanders to Greg Abbott, the governor of Texas. It's the there have not been a lot of supporters of data centers out there. And I think both sides have seen it, you know, politically advantageous to turn against them.
8: Only have about 40 seconds left, but there's a story that came out in the Times a couple of weeks ago. You helped report on this no-bid contract from the Department of Homeland Security to buy 10 used aircraft. Can you just give us a little brief snippet of that?
14: Yeah, the Department of Homeland Security gave out a no-bid contract to buy 10 used airplanes. They spent $463 million, and then they basically didn't use the planes. Once they bought the planes, they just parked them, and they've been sitting for months at a hangar in Louisiana. So it seemed like they rushed to give out a contract for planes that they didn't need.
8: Seems like we've talked a lot about no-bid contracts.
14: It is, and you see the downsides of them, right? When you rush money out the door without seeing if you can get a better price, without seeing if somebody has a better plan. We saw it at the reflecting pool. You see it here. You end up with lots of taxpayer money wasted and bad outcomes.
8: All right. I always enjoy chatting with you. Thank you. New York Times investigative reporter David Farenthold. It's 8:21. A few interesting people in the news this morning. A Pullman man who has lived through more than a century of history just marked a major milestone. Merrill Moore celebrated his 109th birthday Saturday with family and friends. According to the Moscow Pullman Daily News, Moore is believed to be Washington State's oldest man and the 17th oldest man in the country. He's lived through the Roaring Twenties, the Great Depression, World War II, and even witnessed the Nuremberg Trials while serving overseas with the Army and the Red Cross. And then there's a Redmond teenager and rising tennis star, Kristina Lutova. She plays her first match at the U.S. Open this morning in New York. The 16-year-old will have to win 3 matches in the qualifying rounds to make the main draw.
15: What I try to have in me, this strong belief in myself and confidence that there's nothing impossible.
8: She is the youngest person in the qualifying draw. 3 weeks ago in Memphis, she became the first person born in the 2010s to win a WTA Tour-level title. Her U.S. Open match is set for about 10:20 this morning. And a Vancouver trivia champion is back on the national stage.
16: What is Palatine?
17: Right, Yogesh.
16: What is Scratch?
17: Scratch is right. A dominant game from Yogesh.
8: Yogesh Raut returns tonight for season 4 of ABC's Jeopardy! Masters. He's the reigning Masters champion and will face 5 other elite players competing for a $500,000 grand prize and the Trebek Trophy. The tournament premieres tonight at 8 on ABC. Just about 8:23, that's time for a check on traffic once again. We do that every 10 minutes for you. Sully, what's happening?
9: Well, just kind of put a bow on it. Looks like we've cleared just about everything on eastbound 16 approaching I-5 in Tacoma. We had an earlier crash blocking 2 lanes there right by Sprague. Now we just are left with just the last little bit of slowing right around the corner in Cheney Stadium. After that, you're not bad. Most of Pierce County is quiet. We do have brake lights on northbound 5 through the Puyallup River Bridge area in Tacoma. That's because of an early forced merge for construction work that's going on nightly. And then you have Federal Way to Seattle of about an hour still, off and on under the speed limit past the Kent Des Moines Road, but then it's really from the middle of Boeing Field on to downtown where we are really struggling. Also looking at, it looks like we might have a new crash to tell you about on westbound or southbound 405, right at I-5, right by the Family Fun Center. So I'll have more for you on that in 10. Going the other direction, a rented to Bellevue Drive of about 40. Behind that, the Valley Freeway is trying to get better. I mean, it's not too bad through Pacific and Auburn at this point, but it is heavy at the north end, still plan on about 52 minutes there. Lake bridges are okay. Coming down from the north end, hour and 20-minute trips from Everett to Seattle or Bellevue. 405 now has slowing in Totem Lake to go with the normal stuff we have. Cross the trestles getting better, and we're still dealing with the remnants of this crash on southbound 9 we had out of Lake Stevens getting down to Highway 2. 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
8: And our forecast, it's going to be quite toasty today, headed for a high of 86. The wildfire smoke is in the vicinity, so hazy sunshine today. We'll cool off tomorrow as some clouds will roll in the morning hours. 78 in the sunshine for the afternoon once the clouds burn off. Thursday, still looking for a few showers to come in. Right now in Seattle, sunshine, 63 degrees. Coming up, 5 dead found on a rural Oregon property. Everything we know this morning from Cairo News Radio's Tim Hull. Also, a big debate stirring over the construction of data centers across the country. We hear more from ABC News technology reporter Mike Dubusky for Tech Tuesday. 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
8: Good morning, it's 8:30. New details are emerging about the man found dead in Enumclaw and the five people killed at a rural property outside Portland. Cairo News Radio's Tim Hull is live with what we know.
5: Investigators now say accused killer 36-year-old Benjamin Parker lived at the home about 30 miles west of Portland and was dating 26-year-old Stella Kimsey, one of the victims. The other victims were Stella's 60-year-old mother and 85-year-old grandmother, along with her best friend and her best friend's partner, both in their 20s. The case began early Saturday when a neighbor called 911 after seeing flames through the trees. Dispatch audio captures the moment arriving firefighters realized they were dealing with much more than a car fire.
6: This is some suspicious circumstances, certainly. So we're gonna just take our hoses and get out of here and let the sheriff's office clear this.
5: Investigators have not said how the five died or where on the property they were found. Neighbors are now hoping investigators can explain why.
7: I feel like there needs to be a motive. I mean, what caused this? What was the reason? Is it really just a family thing and he snapped and it was just a family thing? Or is there something more going on in the outskirts of this community that we maybe need to know about?
5: Benjamin Parker was found dead Sunday in Enumclaw, an apparent suicide. Police used cell phone information and Flock license plate cameras to track him up there. Investigators still have not said why Parker ended up in King County or whether he has any connections to the area.
8: And Tim, thanks for the update. The U.S. Supreme Court is clearing the way for the Trump administration to reshape mail-in voting. The justices ruled 6-3 that states challenging the executive order, including Washington, sued too soon before the Postal Service finalized its rules on who gets a ballot. Here's Washington Secretary of State Steve Hobbs.
22: I tell you personally, I'm quite frustrated that once again we are getting another monkey wrench thrown at us by this administration to mess with our constitutional right to conduct elections.
8: Hobbs says a new legal challenge could come within days. He's confident the November midterms will not be affected by that ruling. The head of Washington's newest youth prison was fired this spring after a sexual harassment investigation. The Washington State Standard reports Kendrick Rochelle was the first superintendent at Harbor Heights. That's a juvenile detention center in Aberdeen. A former employee accused him of repeatedly making her uncomfortable after she herself was let go. Among the claims, she says she told her he'd take out her child's father. Rochelle denies the accusations and says they may have been racially motivated. Just ahead of our traffic, Seattle drivers are facing a new traffic pattern on Denny Way. Here's Cairo 7 TV's Ranji Sinha.
24: It all kicked off Monday along with new traffic flow.
28: Hopefully reduce any kind of congestion between buses and traffic.
29: How are you feeling about the bus lane? Some thumbs up or thumbs down? Thumbs up?
24: Some drivers also raise their voices while stuck in traffic.
30: Oh, it's really bad. I drive through here every day and it's just like, you know, I gotta stand all the way back there for a while.
24: Seattle city officials, including the mayor, have insisted that the bus lane will create less traffic, not more. In September, SDOT will also put money towards bus trips on Route 8, which uses Denny, all from the Seattle Transit measure, which expires in early 2027.
8: It's 8:33. Time for a check on how things are moving now on the roads. So we do traffic every 10 minutes. Chris Sullivan.
9: Of course, getting rid of a lane makes traffic work better.
8: Sure it does.
9: Of course it does. Okay, here's what's going on southbound 405, right at I-5 in Tukwila. We have a crash, couple of cars involved. We now have an ambulance here, so they're dealing with a little bit more than just kind of a garden variety fender bender. We're backed up a little over 2 miles now from SR-167 all the way to the west as you go over to I-5. So the right lane is what is blocked at this particular moment. So there's a lot of activity around it. So plan on at least an extra 10 or 15 minutes trying to get through through the Renton area on over to I-5 or even over to the airport if that's the way you're going. Now, going the opposite direction, we've got about a 40-minute trip for you from the Renton on up into Bellevue. It's about normal. The heaviest spot there, right through the S-curves. Now, because of this crash in Tukwila as well, plus the slowing we have northbound, northbound 167 is also pretty heavy approaching 405, as you might imagine. But the travel time overall is coming down. We're under 50 minutes from Puyallup to Renton. Most of Pierce County is quiet. Federal Way to Seattle's back under an hour, though it is 35 minutes from South Center. Those last couple of miles are going to be rough. Lake bridges are fine out of the north end. Kind of a typical day. Hour and 20-minute trips from Everett to Seattle or Bellevue. Cairo News Radio real-time traffic. I'm Chris Sullivan.
8: And our forecast is going to be toasty today. We're headed for a high of 86. The wildfire smoke is aloft, so it'll be kind of hazy sunshine today. Morning clouds tomorrow. Sunshine in the afternoon. Those clouds will keep us much cooler. 78 for tomorrow. Only 73 Thursday with the threat of a few showers. Right now in Seattle, sunshine and 63.
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8: A debate is raging over whether communities across the country should welcome massive data centers into their neighborhoods. This is a discussion we've been having here in the Seattle area as many moratoriums have been put in place. It's coming into stark focus as AI developments take off, too, and as we approach the midterms, this has become political. So what do we need to know about these data centers? Let's ask ABC News technology reporter Mike Dubusky. It's another Tech Tuesday. Good morning, Mike.
0: Good morning, guys. How are you?
8: Oh, we're great. I think people just don't, I don't think everyone understands what these data centers are and do. Can you just spell it out for us?
0: Yeah, sure. So data centers are nothing new, I think is an important point to hold in your mind. These are giant facilities that house computers that are used by tech companies for all kinds of things. Everything from cybersecurity programs all the way up to Netflix, right? They're basically just places to do some kind of heavy duty computing work that a tech company might not want to do internally. It's like a giant building that, you know, supplies power to these computers, it supplies security, it keeps power running in the event of natural disasters, and so on and so forth. But ultimately, the computers belong to the tech companies themselves. Recently, these data centers have been under increasing focus amid the build-out of artificial intelligence technology. We know that AI models, large language models, are really compute intensive. They require a lot of energy. They require a lot of very fancy computer hardware in order to develop and to run. And that means that data centers are kind of at the center of all of this, right? And we've seen in, you know, areas where these data center construction projects have been undertaken, some 1,200 of them across the country, the electricity bills in, you know, these communities where these data centers have gone up. According to an analysis from Goldman Sachs earlier this year, electricity prices across the country jumped 6.9% in 2025, with analysts there expecting data centers to contribute a huge amount to the demand for electricity over the next few years. About 40% of total power demand growth will be down to just data centers in the next 5 years. And, you know, given some of the affordability questions that we're seeing heading into the midterms, you can imagine that's going to play a huge role politically as well. In just the last week, a private memo, ABC News learned about, the National Republican Senatorial Committee warned that AI companies who are building data centers in various communities, they might actually be hurting the party's chances in certain races, specifically in a key Senate seat in Ohio. In Michigan this week, Republican Senate candidate Mike Rogers reversed his position on a data center moratorium, basically pausing the construction of these facilities in that state. We also saw a similar reversal from Greg Abbott, the governor of Texas, who froze new data center projects as the state sort of audits them for energy and water uses. Water is an interesting piece of this as well, because it's used to cool a lot of these very hot computers. And it's on the other side of the aisle as well. New York Governor Kathy Hochul instituting a similar moratorium to Texas. That happened earlier this year. Pennsylvania Governor Josh Shapiro, that's where I'm from originally, they imposed new restrictions on data center construction after Josh Shapiro long supported AI investment and AI build out. So it's becoming this kind of political lightning rod, and it's going to play a big role over the next few weeks as we get closer to November.
8: AI clearly is not going anywhere. So what's the alternative to these giant facilities?
0: Right now, we don't really have a good one, right? These are, again, compute-intensive technologies. You need somewhere to do that computing. So increasingly, where we're seeing a lot of the focus lie is how do we make these things more energy efficient, or at least just better corporate citizens, better community citizens? Texas Governor Greg Abbott's plan to audit these companies for water and energy use also comes with this interesting sort of like pay your own way strategy, where tech companies, Microsoft, Google, OpenAI, others have to actually cover the increased electricity costs that these data centers are, you know, wreaking on these communities. And that's not the only state that's instituting a strategy like that. A number of these data center companies have pledged to be better corporate citizens, to either, you know, invest in environmental sort of projects to offset some of the environmental impacts of these data centers, to pay for some of the, you know, kind of local utilities and infrastructure, even things like police and fire in certain communities where, you know, these data center projects are going up. We saw that pledge from Meta last week, which is also deeply involved in the AI race. And then there are some of the more further afield ideas out there. Elon Musk, who has the AI company XAI, has floated the idea of building data centers in space to kind of get them out of local communities and help with the, you know, cooling aspect of this. Of course, many experts say that's kind of unrealistic. For one, if you have to replace a computer down the street, that's one thing. If you have to launch a space mission to, you know, do an update on a data center in space, that's quite a different thing. But there are other ideas to build these things underwater or in the Arctic, all of which face their own unique challenges and skepticism around them. So it's still a very hot topic, and it's one that we are at the very early stages of figuring out.
8: ABC News technology reporter Mike DeBusky. Sully, what's coming up in traffic?
9: Well, we're going to take a look at the crash, which is in the process of clearing in Tukwila, southbound 405. Big backup behind it. We'll talk about it next.
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6: It's 8:43, and that's time for a check on traffic once again. Here's Chris Sullivan.
7: And our most unusual bit of slowing is for those of you on southbound 405 trying to get through Renton all the way over to I-5. This crash that we've been dealing with in the right-hand side of the freeway right before I-5 has cleared. The last car is still kind of there, but we have a backup that extends all the way to the Maple Valley Highway all the way over, and it's at least a 20-minute delay getting you through the Renton area. So if you're trying to make your flight and you're taking 405 and you're heading that way over to I-5 and then 518, you better plan on some extra slowing. The good news is the backup is getting better from west to east, but southbound 405 is definitely really caught up in this. Northbound 167 is as well, because you have to go through that ramp to get, and then you're driving right over into what was a closed lane. Right now, we're still running at about 25 minutes out of Auburn and 45 all the way from Puyallup. And then Renton to Bellevue is running about 40, maybe a little under. Both directions of I-90 are a little heavy as you get to 405. Northbound I-5 struggling for the beginnings of Boeing Field past the West Seattle Bridge. We have about a 55-minute trip from Federal Way to Seattle with 35 of those minutes from South Center. Coming down from the north end, hour and 20-minute trips from Everett to Seattle or Bellevue. Just a typical tough Tuesday for you guys as we deal with the brake lights right where they normally are. And southbound 99, a typical Revive I-5 kind of impact for you. We're looking at backup from the zoo all the way down into South Lake Union. Lake bridges are okay. Olympia to Tacoma looks good, and most of Pierce County is cleared out. 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
6: We're going to see sunshine for the day. It's going to be hot, 86, and sadly a little bit smoky, too. So hazy sunshine. Tomorrow, clouds early on, but sunshine for the afternoon. Those clouds are going to keep us much cooler. 78 for tomorrow, down to the low 70s for Thursday. Even the threat of a few showers, otherwise partly to mostly cloudy. Right now in Seattle, it is 63 and sunny. Well, we now know just how many tourists visited Seattle for the World Cup last month. 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He'll join us next on Seattle's Morning News.
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7: 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It's 1G. Scott, good morning.
8: Hey, good morning to you.
7: Nice hat.
8: Oh, thank you.
7: That's a spiffy Kraken hat.
8: Kraken hat. I thought it was different, too. I thought it was nice.
7: I've never seen that one.
8: Yeah, David Burbank thought it was some kind of steelhead deal, but nah, shout out to the Kraken.
7: Nice.
8: Yeah. So, what if I told you that the World Cup help Seattle smash its summer visit record this past summer?
7: Well, of course it did, because everyone wanted to see you.
8: Oh, thanks, Amanda. You're the best. More than 3 million people visited downtown just across Seattle's 6 World Cup match days, and downtown traffic on those days was up 17% compared with last year. They saw record transit numbers, packed public spaces, and, of course, huge crowds down at the waterfront. So, look, I know this is contrary to popular belief, but let's be real. Seattle is a real destination for people that don't live here.
7: Oh, yeah.
8: People love Seattle. And as a matter of fact,
9: especially in the summer.
8: Especially in the summer. But I just want to just take this time, like, when was the first time you, like, even whatever your opinion is about Seattle today, let's not do that. Tell us about the time, the first time that you said, oh, wow, this place is beautiful. Because I don't think it is possible to live here and never have ever at one time thought that this place was beautiful. And wow. I'll speak for myself. I know the first time I got here, it was at nighttime, and I was in, I thought we were close to Seattle, but we weren't. We were in Tacoma, and we pulled off at the Motel 6 or whatever there was. But anyway, that's where we stayed. But the first time I got an opportunity in the daylight to drive I-5 on the freeway and see what beauty that it was, and the first time I saw, wait, is that a mountain? Like, whoa. Like, it's crazy. And just when people come here, they don't get this. If you're from the Midwest, where I'm from, where everything is flat, right? You don't get this type of beauty. In the South, you don't get this.
7: I didn't have an aha moment because I grew up here. And I take it for granted, sadly. But I love it. I mean, there's no place I'd rather be.
8: Now, there's another angle to Seattle that I didn't realize until the last 5 or 6 years. And I think this only happens because as you get older, this is when you notice it. It was probably about 5 or 6 years ago when I went to another city, and I thought, am I having a hard time breathing? Is there something wrong with the air quality?
7: Yeah.
8: And then when you come back to Seattle, you start, oh, okay, I get it now.
7: No marine air.
8: Air quality here in the Seattle area is in the Pacific Northwest is incredible.
7: Water tastes good.
8: You want to talk about the water? Oh my goodness. So anyways, but I just wanted to get it to that. So despite the problems that we talk about all the time and whatever those problems are that you have and think, they do persist. But as far as when it comes to the World Cup, it was a beautiful time. A lot of people showed up. A lot of people who even live in the Seattle area actually says, you know what? Let me go downtown. And that's what you did.
7: One of my favorite things to do now, well, probably in the past 10 years or so, is live my life in the city as a tourist and do things that I haven't done. I mean, I've been here for a bajillion years, but there are still things. You still find things because there's so much to do in Seattle.
8: That's a very good point that you say that. So for Labor Day weekend, I'm going to be going back home to Chicago. And speaking of that, when I go back
7: breathing
8: to Chicago,
7: that stinky air and drinking the awful water.
8: When I go back to Chicago, I am like a tourist.
7: Yeah.
8: Right? Because people always ask me, hey, G, have you been here? You been here? No, I'm born and raised on the south side of Chicago. We stayed in about a 10 block radius. Yeah. Cousins, family, all the juke joints and all that stuff right there. So now when I go and I'm staying downtown, I'm like a tourist in my city there.
7: Oh, well, that'll be fun.
8: I can't really say it's my city because I haven't lived there for some time. I've been here in the Pacific Northwest for 27 years.
7: Okay, look at the time.
8: What does that mean?
7: That means you must be excused.
8: All right.
7: But thanks for sharing.
8: All right.
7: All right. It's 8:54. We're late for traffic. Chris Sullivan, take it away.
9: Well, we're pretty much buttoned up in the Renton to Tukwila Drive after that earlier crash we had right at I-5 on southbound 405. We just have a little bit of braking left to deal with, primarily on northbound 167 trying to tie into southbound 405. So plan on a little extra time there. We've got about a 25-minute trip still out of Auburn and 45 all the way. So still heavy in that last mile or two. And then Renton to Bellevue's running right around 35 to 40 minutes. I'm looking for a new crash on southbound 405, though, approaching the VMAC coming down out of Coal Creek Parkway. We might have something new there. Both of the leg bridges look good. However, there might be a crash on the ramp to northbound 405 from eastbound 90. A couple of things just kind of popping up. Federal Way to Seattle is about 50 minutes, and we're still over an hour and 20 from Everett to Seattle or Bellevue. 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
7: Our forecast, it's going to be sunny but hazy, 86 the high for today. For tomorrow, much cooler, about 78, clouds in the morning, sunshine in the afternoon. It's 63 right now. Coming up on the G and Ursula Show, why Seattle Mayor Katie Wilson is looking to get rid of the right turn on red in the city. 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
18: ABC News, I'm Wayne Cabot. Canada just announcing tariffs up to 50% on hundreds of American products, answering President Trump's trade threats.
19: We will meet the moment together. And as the Prime Minister has said, we will support our workers, our businesses, and our industry with whatever it takes for as long as it takes.
18: Finance Minister François-Philippe Champagne announcing a doubling of tariffs on U.S. steel and aluminum. An expert witness telling jurors this morning Lindsay Clancy likely retained an awareness of the illegality of killing her three children and is criminally responsible. The forensic psychologist telling jurors that he believes Clancy didn't experience postpartum psychosis. Deliberations could start tomorrow. Two Colorado state troopers took gunfire from an unknown assailant driving a blue Subaru with obscured plates down Highway 24. We don't have the trooper's condition. One was shot in the neck. A manhunt is on. This is ABC News. The family of Alex Pretty, the ICU nurse who was shot and killed by ICE agents in Minneapolis last winter, says they still haven't heard from top Trump officials. Their attorney, Steve Slyker, saying the family has a right to know what's going on.
20: They have the right to be consulted with meaningfully. They have the right to meet with the prosecutors. They have the right to have the process not drag on too long. They have the right to be informed. And that's just not being done here. Instead, what we get is just gaslighting and word salad from the federal government.
18: New research on pro football players and brain injuries. An analysis of NFL players who died between 2016 and 2021 and who gave their brains to science, more than 300 did, finds 93.2% had evidence of CTE. The British Medical Journal study extrapolates that to 1 in 4 of all former NFL players during that period. I'm Wayne Cabot, ABC News.
0: The Supreme Court will let President Trump enforce his executive order restricting mail-in ballots. It's a direct hit on Washington. More on that, but first, Cairo News Radio real-time traffic. Renton to Bellevue is about 35 to 40 minutes. There's a new crash on southbound 405 as you approach the VMAC out of the Coal Creek Parkway. Both lake bridges look good right now, but there might be a crash on the ramp to northbound 405 to eastbound I-90. Other drive times right now, Federal Way to Seattle about 50 minutes. It's still over an hour and 20 minutes from Everett to Seattle or Everett to Bellevue. This traffic report is brought to you by Cairo News Radio.
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0: Good morning. I'm Katrina Gashard. The U.S. Supreme Court is clearing the way for the Trump administration to reshape mail-in voting. The justices ruled 6-3 that states challenging the executive order, including Washington, who sued too soon before the Postal Service finalized its rules on who gets a ballot. Washington Secretary of State Steve Hobbs.
21: I tell you personally, I'm quite frustrated that once again, we're getting another monkey wrench thrown at us by this administration to mess with our constitutional right to conduct elections.
0: Hobbs says a new legal challenge could come within days. He's confident the November midterms will not be affected by this ruling. Meanwhile, voter turnout numbers from Washington's primary election have been certified.
22: Only 36% of Washington voters turned in a ballot this election. More than 68% of those voters returned their ballots in official ballot drop boxes. The total number of ballots accepted was 1.8 million.
0: That was Cairo 7 TV's Gary Horker reporting. We've told you about the suspect in a mass killing near Portland who was found dead in Enumclaw on Sunday night. The Washington County Sheriff's Office identified him as 36-year-old Benjamin Charles Parker. The five people killed Saturday morning at a property outside Forest Grove, Oregon, have now been identified. Three of the victims were family, a grandmother, her daughter, and her granddaughter. Parker was the granddaughter's boyfriend. The two other victims were friends of the family. Dark smoke poured out of a home in Seattle's Capitol Hill neighborhood yesterday evening. Seattle fire crews rushed the 400 block of East Republican Street shortly before 8 o'clock. The fire started in the basement. Firefighters knocked it down in just minutes and kept the flames from jumping to a neighboring home. Crews stayed to put out hot spots. No one was hurt. Now to a much-needed win for the Mariners last night, who took down the Philadelphia Phillies 9-2.
23: Runners get their leads. Here's the pitch. Julio swinging a drive. Deep to left field. Going, going. And the Mariners have the lead. 3-1 over the Phillies. Goodbye, baseball.
0: That was Julio's 20th home run of the season. Meanwhile, Cal Raleigh left the yard three times. The M's will look for the series win today. George Kirby will take the mound for Seattle. First pitch at 6:40. You can catch all the action on our sister station, 710 Seattle Sports. Now to your forecast on this Tuesday morning. Get ready for hot temperatures. Highs will be close to 90. We've got some haze that's leaving the area right now. Right now, the temperature is 66 in downtown Seattle. I'm Katrina Gashard, Cairo News Radio.
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8: You know, yesterday I was thinking about fall time coming. And I know how often on the show I talk about fall being my favorite. And some of you, it's your favorite as well. Look, I just think fall time in the Pacific Northwest, I think that September, October, it is just phenomenal. It's beautiful. Now, don't get me wrong. Once Halloween hits, it's trouble time. But then by that time, you know, you got the holidays coming. All right. We're going to have some fun today. Ursula is out today. She will be back tomorrow coming up at 9:30. Yep. The United States right now is set for the largest mass visa revocation in history, targeting up to 200,000 people. We will be talking about that, and I actually have almost an agree to disagree about that topic. Michael is our engineer on the board today. Good to see you, Michael. And Chef, as you all know, is here today. Let's get to it. Top stories of the day brought to you by Pendergast Law.
1: With less than a month until the first wave of mail-in ballots are delivered around the country, the U.S. Supreme Court has opened the door to green light President Trump's new mail-in voting restrictions, but has not ruled finally if they're legal. So Trump's order would create federal citizenship lists and require states to use mail-in ballots or mail-in ballots to provide USPS voter lists. The envelopes would need to be federally approved designs with unique tracking barcodes, and USPS could refuse to carry ballots that do not appear on federal citizenship lists, along with fitting those other requirements. Washington, along with 22 other states, sued and argued that the president can't rewrite the election rules, and it's left to the states. But the court said, hey, the lawsuit, this is premature because the final rules aren't in place. And they lifted one injunction. A second still blocks the changes for this new November. A.G. Brown has stressed that states control elections, not the president, and the lawsuits will continue.
8: Chaos and confusion is the goal for all of this. I just want to let you know, next Friday, let me say that again. Next Friday, the state of North Carolina, they sent out their ballots. Next Friday. So you want to talk about timing. You want to talk about an opportunity to kind of cause some confusion in conversation, an opportunity to, when it's all said and done, to argue and talk about whether or not the elections were rigged. The elections are here. So with that being said, the Supreme Court, they did not say that this executive order is constitutional. They're just saying that, hey, you states out there that are filing your lawsuit, no, that's too early. So the best way I can do with this topic is this. I'm letting you know now, the point of this is to cause chaos, cause confusion. So then as we get closer to the election, we get this going. It's the conversation. Stop treating Election Day like it's the day you should start voting. Period. Mail-in voting is here. It's here to stay. The president, he continues to vote by mail-in. It's not a problem. It's a safe thing that happens. But going forward, gone are the days when you grab your envelope and you fill it out on Election Day and then you put it in the mailbox. I'm asking, week in advance, fill that thing out. Go to the drop box and drop it in right there. But before I go on this topic, I'll tell you something that really frustrates me. The part where we have reached a place where some people only trust their election results when their candidate or themselves win. They don't trust the results if and when their candidate lose or themselves lose. As someone who brings in sports into a lot of the conversations a lot, it reminds me of just that. Have you ever asked, hey, how did little Joey's game go yesterday? And they say, oh, the referees were terrible. They were awful. You should have seen it, Lois. I mean, they were cheating. I'm telling you. So did you win? No, we didn't win because they were cheating. But have you ever, on the other way around, have you ever seen somebody where the babies win 35-7? They won 35-7. Hey, how was the game? Oh, it was fantastic. You should have seen the way Lily got up the bat and she was so good. It was great. How were the referees? Oh, they were good. It's some reason it just happens. Whenever we don't like the result of something, we want to question things that are in place, whether it's election or referees of a simple junior or little league game or something like that. So to move on from this topic, I just want to say this. Chaos and confusion is the goal. And there are people who want less people to vote. And so I'm encouraging you, anyone who does not like this topic, or even if you do like this topic. Either way, get ready to vote. Because next Friday, let me say that again, next Friday, the state of North Carolina is sending out their ballots to those overseas and everywhere because it's time to vote. That's how soon and close we are to voting.
1: One quick note before we move on, for those of you texting in, hey, what's wrong with the federal government getting involved and overseeing which ballots are approved? They have argued and admitted in court, and this is an agreed upon fact, that they will not be able to complete accurate lists of who's eligible to vote. And regardless if these rules go into place, ballots will be rejected for people who are citizens and who are legally voting. Good news in Seattle, which just set a new tourism record this summer with more than 3.7 million downtown visitors in July alone. The World Cup, of course, provided a major boost. More than 3 million people came downtown across Seattle's six match days, 17% more than those same days last year. The waterfront also broke a record with more than 350,000 visits from local hometown tourists, reporting from the Times on those numbers. And gee, that doesn't even count international tourists.
8: Yeah, people like coming to Seattle. Seattle is a destination. Yes, the World Cup, everything. As a matter of fact, the World Cup time was so good. Even the same people that use their platform to villainize how awful Seattle is had to concede how beautiful Seattle was. It was messing up their game plan. You know what I mean? You know, the ones that are hate for profit. Yeah, it was messing them up. Now, unfortunately, we did have what tragically happened at the Bite of Seattle. As far as this summer, it was awful. That tragedy was just terrible. But in the month of June, if you guys remember, it was the first time the city of Seattle had zero homicides since 1970. Seattle was the highlight of the country, the world. People visiting here loved it. Now, I asked a question when I was on with Amanda with Seattle's Morning News, and I'll ask it to you, and you can text in. Whatever your opinion is today about Seattle, let's put that aside, because maybe you think Seattle's terrible. But my question is, if you're not from here, or if you are from here, when did you realize how beautiful this place was? When was that moment that you had? By the way, I don't think it is possible for you to live in this area and not to have had that moment. It's not possible, unless you could just say to me, G, I've been here this long. I've never walked outside in Seattle and said this place was beautiful. Outside of Seattle or anything. But what was it? Was it the mountains? Was it the trees? Was it hiking? Was it camping? What? Because whatever it was, I just want to tell you that when people come from out of town and they see that for the first time, it's crazy. The first time I got to see and experience, I said, whoa, wait a minute. How can you see the mountain from here? Wait, how are you able to see the mountain from over there? Like it took me a minute to be like, wow. And being from Chicago, the Midwest, where it's just it's flat. The only thing you see in front of you is a stop sign or something. You don't see anything else. So to come here, and then I can get a little technical, because the older you get, you can breathe here in this area. You can drink the water here. There's so many things. So anyways, I know 17% more people downtown compared to this time last year, but it was just beautiful. So I just had to say congratulations, Seattle.
1: Low staffing at the Seattle Police Department remains the number one issue, and you'd think police would welcome all the help they can get, but that's not happening. SPD's new contract with police officers is blocking the care team from responding to nonviolent calls that SPD says officers are too swamped to handle. So Seattle's Inspector General found the new contract allows SPD officers to override 911 dispatch, cancel care response when they've been sent out, and block care teams from approaching anyone in crisis until an officer arrives.
8: Uh-huh.
1: The care team, of course, they're created to relieve pressure from an overburdened police department. Gee, they're supposed to respond to behavioral health crisis, conduct some welfare checks, person down checks. They're supposed to be able to self-dispatch, right, when they see a problem.
8: Yeah.
1: But it's not happening. CARE has 32 responders, a budget over $13 million, and Axios Seattle reported this March that CARE is responding to only 10 to 20 of Seattle's nearly 2,400 911 calls each day. And the department is only able to operate at about 28% capacity.
8: Mm-hmm. But there's been an increase. It's gotten better from where it was. Right? Okay.
1: You Mr. Brightside today?
8: Yeah.
1: You are Mr. Brightside. All right.
8: Listen.
1: All right, let's roll.
8: I got some good sleep last night. I'm wearing my new Kraken hat today. And so I feel good. And so I went into this story about this case. And by the way, get the leader, the chief.
1: Chief Amy Barden.
8: Hey, Amy. Hey, Chief Amy Barden. Fantastic job. Love your attitude towards this. And I love how you said, hey, right now we are building relationships with the precinct captains. Things are getting better. We have a starting point. As a matter of fact, they say that 99% of its calls that they did not require police backup. That means that the confidence will continue to get better. There will be more people starting to understand. Now, while the restrictive rules, like, God, come on now, let's let them do what they do a little bit, that will come. It reminds me, same thing with trust with people in general. You can't just walk in my house without knocking. But then after we become family, chef, I can come in and make me a ham sandwich from time to time. That's what's happening with CARES. Now, we can talk about the restrictions that they have. We can talk about how, hey, they need to be able to do their job more, but it's not going to happen overnight. And I like the attitude of the chief in this. Now, if the chief would have had an attitude of, oh, I can't believe they're restricting us here and they're not letting us do this, that lets me know that there is a potential for better because of the way she is talking about this news.
1: Gee, I think you nailed it when it comes to earning trust. But I got to ask, do you ever know somebody who is always complaining, but when they're offered a clear solution, they reject it every time? Because that seems to be what Seattle police is doing in this. I mean, the reports are numerous. 2025, the Seattle Times found a pattern of subversion from SPD officers who rejected or ignored their help. In February, she was quoted, Amy Barden was quoted, blaming territorialism process and bureaucracy for 911 callers receiving delayed or no responses.
8: Yeah.
1: Right? Well, when we hear all the complaints, we offer you help. You reject the help.
8: Hold on. Now, yeah, you know what? Let me speak from that. There have been times where people have given me advice and given me solutions, and I didn't want to hear it. And sometimes I didn't want to hear it because the person that's telling it to me. Parents, before we go, parents out there, have you ever told your child something over and over and over again, and then your child hears it from someone else and they repeat back to you what you have been telling them, and you look at and you say to your child, I've been telling you that? Because that's why when they say it takes a village, because sometimes the message can be better understood from someone else, because sometimes the messenger, we don't really... Sometimes it falls on deaf ears.
1: You're spot on, right? Yeah. If Matthew needed to fix something with his baseball swing or whatever, Dad can't tell him. But we're talking about actual public safety.
8: Yeah.
1: I can give you one more quick example like.
8: No, we got about 3 minutes. What's the next one?
1: All right, moving on. Let's see. Okay, Seattle Mayor Katie Wilson is ordering a range of traffic safety improvements around the city, including state lawmaker approval for power to ban free right-hand turns on red. So I'm not going to go through all the Vision Zero orders here, but Seattle employs lobbyists. This is in this order reported by Publicola. And the mayor's directing those lobbyists to ask state lawmakers to both lower the DUI limit and for approval for cities to have broader authority to ban right on red. So Seattle already does this, but Seattle could ban right turns on every single intersection in the city with the stroke of a pen if the legislature grants approval.
2: Okay, Mayor. Okay, Mayor Katie Wilson, you and I on the same page. We lockstep everywhere. If you guys remember...
1: I'm sorry, what?
2: We lockstep on this. Hold on. If you guys remember, last week, I talked about this. I talked about the problems that we have with e-bikes. I talked about how we're having problems with pedestrians being hit. And I said, it is not enough to just tell people to wear your helmets and be careful. We have to change infrastructure. We have to change how our roads are designed. And the reason why I, especially on the right turn, y'all gonna be real mad at me on the right turns, but you could be mad at me all you want. As long as we save more lives, be mad. And that's what leadership is about. When you are more concerned with the greater good, don't nobody care about what your opinion is of me or the mayor or whatever this opinion is. Just the other, maybe about 2-3 weeks ago, on 2nd and University, I'm getting ready to make the left turn. Now, I know we're talking right turns, but I'm getting ready to make the left turn on 2nd and University. And what messed me up was there was a green sign for the bikes. There was a green sign also for people going straight, but there was a red arrow for me. Well, out of my peripheral vision, for some reason, at the, even though I'd make this left every morning after the gym, I missed it. And so I was getting ready to make my left turn, and oh my goodness, I almost hit a bicyclist. So that was my mistake. It would have been my fault. Now, let's talk about the right turns. Look, this should not be a conversation about cars versus bikes, because we kind of do that from time to time. So I don't like bikes. I don't like them. And then bikes people, I don't like the people in the cars. And then people walking, I don't like it. So we turn this into some type of fight that doesn't need to be, because sometimes the problem isn't the driver or it isn't the irresponsible cyclist. Sometimes, watch this, kind of like I always talk about the system, sometimes it's just bad design. So, whether you agree with Katie Wilson or not on this topic, can we all just agree that she's trying to limit, go zero on the amount of bicyclists that get hit? Because look, if you hit a bicycle, if I would have hit that bicyclist that day, the rest, I would have been ruined. That person would have been hurt physically, and psychologically, I would have been messed up too. So it's a lose-lose on everybody's part. All right. Hey, coming up at 9:47, Target. Target says they're deeply sorry for the children's Halloween costume. Oh, wait till y'all see that costume. But up next, I told you before, we'll tell you it again, the United States is set for the largest mass visa revocation in history. We discuss it next. Gina Schlow.
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0: Good morning, I'm Katrina Gashard. Canadian officials have announced new details on its retaliatory tariffs against the U.S. Starting September 8th, Canada is going to put in place tariffs of 15%, 25%, and even 50% on some American goods going into Canada. ABC's Karen Travers has more.
30: Why is Canada doing this? Of course, we heard the Prime Minister say that they're in a trade war right now. They feel attacked and they have to respond. A senior Canadian government official said that they're doing this to level the playing field and protect Canadian companies, and that this is a necessary move. The President today said that of all the countries he deals with, Canada is the most difficult and unreasonable.
0: Three generations of one family are among the 5 people killed outside Portland in a case that later led police to Enumclaw. Cairo News Radio's Tim Hull has the update.
11: Investigators say suspected killer Benjamin Parker lived at the rural property and was dating 26-year-old Stella Kimsey. Stella was killed along with her mother, grandmother, best friend, and her best friend's partner.
12: Somebody snapped. Something happened. There's more to this story that, you know, the people in the community just don't know.
11: That Forest Grove resident talking with Portland TV station KPTV. Investigators have not released a motive, said how the victims died, or revealed where on the property they were found. The 36-year-old Parker was found dead from an apparent suicide Sunday in Enumclaw. Authorities have not said why he ended up in King County or whether he had any ties to the area. Tim Hull, Cairo News Radio.
0: Tacoma could soon join a regional effort to coordinate homelessness services across Pierce County. The Tacoma City Council is expected to consider a resolution today supporting the United Regional Approach, or URA. The plan would have local governments and service providers share data and coordinate shelter and other services. Tacoma has about 85% of the county's shelter beds and is home to most of the region's homelessness services. Jeopardy! Masters is back tonight, and Washington's own Yogesh Raut is defending his title.
14: Yogesh. What's the hunting of the snark?
15: Correct again.
14: What is pitch blend?
15: That's right. You move into the lead in a big way.
0: Raut is from Vancouver and among six top-ranked Jeopardy! Players competing in the nine-episode tournament. The winner takes home $500,000 and the Masters title. It starts tonight at 8 on ABC. For your Cairo News Radio real-time traffic, Renton to Bellevue, about 35 to 40 minutes. Both lake bridges are still looking good. There might be a crash still on that ramp to northbound 405 to eastbound 90. Other drive times right now, Federway to Seattle is still 50 minutes, and it's still over an hour and 15 from Everett to Seattle or Everett to Bellevue. This traffic report is brought to you by Seattle Sports. 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For your forecast on this Tuesday, highs today will be close to 90. Right now, it's about 64 in downtown Seattle. I'm Katrina Gashard, Cairo News Radio.
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2: Hey, nobody told me until Katrina just told y'all. It's supposed to be 90 degrees today? When did that happen? 90 degrees? Oh, by the way, coming up at 11 o'clock, I think it's too late anytime because there was a food review in the Seattle Times. And I can't wait to discuss smash burgers. They was talking about who's got the best burger. And I know you're probably thinking, oh, of course, G, whenever you're by yourself, you want to talk about burgers. Yes. Yes. It's the greatest topic in the world to discuss. Well, in this Seattle Times review, they talk about some of the best burgers. And they actually took some of my ideas about how, you know, steakhouses do have good burgers, but I still got to tell y'all, I have the best burger in the state. It has overtaken Miners in Yakima. What? That's right. The number one at 11 o'clock. So if you want to text in your favorite burger places and give them a shout out. The Trump administration is preparing what could become the largest mass cancellation of visas in American history. The Associated Press reports the State Department may cancel the business and tourist visas of up to 200,000 foreigners who later applied for asylum in the United States. The Trump administration has ended temporary protected status for over 1 million people from 13 countries. The administration argues people are misusing temporary visas to enter the country, then using asylum as a loophole to stay permanently. But revoking those visas would not automatically end their asylum cases or lead to immediate deportation. Most people with pending claims would instead be placed under different immigration status while their cases move forward. The policy is expected to be announced within weeks, but is not final and would almost certainly face legal challenges. You know, when I read this and now I'm seeing everyone obviously has been talking about it. And I thought, as the G and Ursula show, let's talk about this topic and try to do our best to, you know, have it in a decent way without talking in an extreme way, even though you might have an opinion that this is an extreme thing to do. Let's try to meet in the middle on somehow. Look, I understand the argument that a visa is a privilege and not a right. Okay, we could agree on that. Also, if someone is coming into this country, absolutely, we should all know who they are. If there's a legitimate national security threat. If there's a national security threat, let's pull all stops. Doesn't matter what political affiliation you're from, where you're. If there is a national security threat, boom, investigate it. Now, I want to tell you where this entire topic, this has me feeling different in my way, and I want to see if this is an angle you can agree with. We're now looking, according to this article, they're looking deeper into people's social media histories as a part of deciding who can come to America. Now, I want to ask you, what's the social media about? What is the purpose? What exactly are you looking for in the social media? What do you think that they're looking for? It's not to say that they've said it, but what do you think they're looking for? In the social media, are they looking for threats of violence? Are they looking for any type of connection to terrorism? Are they looking for discovery of someone thinking about a mass shooting? Are they looking for criminal activity? If they are looking for those things in the social media, I'm going to raise my hand and tell you, okay, if that's the case, if that's what you're looking for through social media, if people right now usually are telling on themselves before they commit some type of violence, they are on there on social media saying, yep, this is what I'm getting ready to do. However, if you are looking at social media just to look to see someone's political opinions, if you're looking to see, are they criticizing the current administration? Are you looking to see, are they criticizing and saying, I don't like this or I like that when it comes to places like Gaza? Right? If that's the case, if someone posts something on their social media 5 years ago, an opinion that they had 5 years ago, should that opinion be used against them? Let's just say someone just, only thing they've done wrong is they had an opinion about the current administration that is not liked. And see, that's the part that has me feeling different. Again, I want to say, yes, if there's anyone that is posing a threat, yes, you know what? If there are people that are using this to overstay here in the United States, well, I'm not going to argue that. Because yes, I know that sounds crazy, but their rules are rules. How America right now, and has always, it has sold itself as a place where you can disagree with government, though. This isn't North Korea. This isn't Russia. Even though some might say, well, gee, have you seen recently? The current president has posted pictures of Kim Jong-un just yesterday on Truth Social. We all know that that happens. But with that being said, this is still America. You can still agree to disagree with the current government. There's not going to be everything that you agree with. Security, yes. Background checks, yes. But when we start examining what someone says as being the criteria to go after someone extra tough in the first place, then that's the problem that I have. So when it comes to this topic, when it comes to it is what it is. This is something that when he was voted in office, you knew that this was going to be a thing. And so I'm not going to go extreme. I'm not going to sit here and say that it's not needed because I can't argue that. Any president of the United States could potentially do something like this. Past presidents, not to say that they've done the most in history like this, but past presidents have also put their foot down on any type of overstaying of visas or immigration, whatever the case might be. So all I'm saying in this is what stood out to me is the social media. If you're using the social media to come after someone extra tough, then that's the unfair part about it. All right. 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Well, what does that have to do with the boycotts? What did that have to do with this costume? I don't know. I'm just telling you what the history is. And we'll share and talk about it next. Gene Ursula.
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1: Hey, everybody. It is the Gene Ursula Show. All folks are starting to send in their burger takes. Rachel in 206 says, Flint Creek Burger for happy hour. It has blue cheese and caramelized onions. Delicious. Hey, can we agree? You know, I'm not really a blue cheese on the burger like I used to be. I used to be, but not anymore. But all right, I got it. 11 o'clock, we talk about the burgers. But right now, we have to seriously talk about this topic. Target. Right now, Target is apologizing and pulling a children's Halloween costume after the good folks said, hey, the imagery resembled blackface and old minstrel caricatures. And let me just say, start right here.
2: Minstrel, right?
1: Minstrel, yeah. Okay. Yeah. I thought Target's apology was good. Just want to start off with that. I'm starting off with the apology. It was good. They didn't dance around it. They said costumes was offensive. It should have never been sold. And they're looking into how it happened. Good for you. Great apology. Now I got questions. Because here's the thing. Hey, Target, you just spent the last year dealing with backlash over a decision that you made in 2024, you made a decision to roll back DEI programs. And I know somebody's listening and saying, all good. I'm glad you rolled back those DEI programs. Well, Target ain't. According to what Target said, Target itself acknowledged that that consumer reaction contributed to some trouble for them. I mean, it hit them all the way in the pocketbook. Now, here's what's happening right now. They're starting to try to come through. They're starting to try to regain the trust. And again, I want to say thank you for the apology, because that's how an apology should go. You got it wrong. You owned it. Now you pulled the product. No excuses. But the question is, how did it happen? Was it just one person they got to make that terrible decision? I genuinely want to know this answer. Does this tell us something about the decision to roll back some of those diversity initiatives? Because somebody, you know, I don't know if you guys have this in your life or at your company. Is there anybody that you have, or hey, Target, was there anybody that said, hold on now. Do y'all see what I see? You didn't have none of that. You know, they call it quality control. They didn't have anybody in that situation. Now, I'm not trying to say you got to be black. You don't have to be necessarily black to stop that. But there's got to be somebody, Target, in place to say, whoa. You can't do that. And also, Target, man, you responded faster. Target, you responded fast. Was that because you realized right away that, you know what, this is offensive? Did you have somebody with your company then to say, hey, you know what, that's offensive? Or were you listening to the people? Or did you say, we just came out of this consumer backlash for the DEI rollback. We can't have this again. So my biggest question for Target going forward, it isn't about the costume. You apologize. Great. I thought the apology was good. It's about the trust. You're saying you're going to investigate. Great. But what are you going to do, Target, to prevent this from happening again? When you do find out why this happened and how this happened, will you tell us? Because that's truly how you're going to really rebuild that relationship. Now, the most important part is I want to just say is this. We have become in this country. We always want to find something to fight about. We always want to. And I say we. Let me change that. Me. I'll say me. Because sometimes we want to find something to be done with the company. We want to find something to be done with people. And we for some reason, we don't give people enough grace and enough room to apologize. That's one hand. On the other, there are people who just double down and don't even want to apologize. And that's why I started off this segment with saying, good for you, Target. Great job. That's how you respond to something instead of turning it around. And that's what we have. You ever know someone, not just on Target, but just in life, just in general? You ever know someone that they can't ever admit when they're wrong? You know someone, like, as soon as you tell them, the first thing they do, well, yeah, but remember 6 months ago when this happened? Because remember 6 months ago, you did. It's a back and forth, and it just never gets right. We always don't want to just apologize. Just, hey, you know what? I messed up. That's my bad. You know what? I'm going to try to be better from that. And or potentially it won't happen again. So, by the way, if you get a chance to go and look at that costume, I'm telling you right now, you're going to ask yourself, how did that happen? How did that happen? So quality control is a big deal. I'm sure that in the future, Target, you're going to have to figure out how that happened. You're going to figure out if you need three or four people or if you need a committee of people and what they look like and where they come from. That's a decision on your own. But whatever it is, it's somebody with some good quality control. It's kind of like Water Boy. Good quality H2O. You want good quality control. All right. Appreciate all y'all hanging out with us. Hey, it's my favorite. I've been thinking about talking to this guy, as you all know. Soundview Little League. They still in it. They still got action representing Tacoma in the World Series. Little League World Series. Soundview doing their thing. So, the favorite dad, the Little League World Series dad, Dan Houston, is going to join the show. We talk to him next. Gene Ursula.
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13: ABC News, I'm Michelle Franzen. The U.S. and Canada digging in on tariffs. Canada outlined tariffs on U.S. goods set to go into effect September 8th in response to the U.S. 50% tariffs already in effect for a variety of Canadian imports. Those tariff hikes will likely get passed down to consumers. ABC's Elizabeth Schulze has more on what it could cost Americans.
14: We just got a new estimate from the Yale Budget Lab. They say that in total, all of the tariffs, including the 50% tariffs on Canadian imports that the U.S. put in place, will cost the typical American household $1,100 per year. That is a notable number when you're thinking about the fact that households are already paying higher costs because of persistently high inflation on other goods and services.
13: Thousands of customers remain without power in Gary, Indiana, after severe storms and flooding nearly 2 weeks ago. The state's power company estimates power will be restored by midnight. On Wall Street, stocks are up in afternoon trading. This is ABC News. Target says it is removing a children's Halloween costume after it was widely criticized as racist. ABC's Sophie Flay has details.
15: The images of the costume are being compared to racist caricatures, evoking blackface. Target now acknowledges the costume should have never been for sale, saying, "As a company, we got this wrong and we are deeply sorry. We know this is especially hurtful for our black guests, team members, and partners. Removing the costume is an important first step, and we are looking closely at how this happened."
13: This comes 1 year after Target rolled back its diversity, equity, and inclusions policy known as DEI. There may soon be a quicker way to get around L.A. An air taxi will be hovering around the city during the 2028 Olympics. Once approved by the FAA, it will fly between downtown L.A. and several other locations. The cost of the flight is expected to be about the same as a luxury Uber ride. I'm Michelle Franzen, ABC News.
11: What does Monday's Supreme Court ruling mean for your ballot in November? Well, we'll explain next. But first, Cairo News Radio real-time traffic. Renton to Bellevue is making some improvements right now. It's between 25 and 30 minutes. Both Lake Bridges still look good right now. Federal Way to Seattle is also getting better. It's about 40 minutes, and it's just over an hour from Everett to Seattle or Everett to Bellevue. This traffic report is brought to you by Seattle Sports. 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
11: Good morning, I'm Katrina Gashard. The clock is ticking after Monday's Supreme Court ruling on the president's mail voting order. But for now, Washington voters should not see any changes. The High Court lifted one of two injunctions blocking the president's mail voting mandate, but did not rule whether the order itself is constitutional. Washington Secretary of State Steve Hobbs says there are still major questions about the voter information states could be required to provide.
16: We got to go with what the rule says. I mean, that's what we got to play with. And my worry is kind of the background operational stuff that happens with elections, right? It's like, what are you going to do with that data? How are you going to secure the data?
11: Another injunction still blocks the changes while Washington, Oregon, and other states prepare a new court challenge to the president's order. Over in Pierce County, medical examiner's office have confirmed a 10-year-old girl pulled from Lake Taps in Pierce County this month has died. This man told Cairo 7 TV about his efforts to save her.
17: First thing, I need to pull her up, but I need to surface up and catch a breath so that I can dive down again. So I move up and I yell to the crowd and say, I found her, and then I dive down again to grab her.
11: A deputy performed CPR on shore, and the girl was rushed to a local hospital in critical condition earlier this month. She died 5 days later. A Lakewood man was sentenced to 34 years in prison in Monday for the 2024 murder of his two-month-old son.
18: There still always will be a hole of, like, a life that could have been lived.
19: A hole that's only grown for Mia McFarland and her family, remembering the only time they met their two-month-old nephew, Fernandez Jr., in 2024.
18: So we all got to meet him for the first time in the hospital as he was dying.
19: Fernandez Jr. died after he was severely injured by his own father, Fernandez Fruin, who prosecutors say shook him for 5 minutes straight because he wouldn't stop crying.
11: That was Cairo 7 TV's Jake Chapman reporting. It may feel like summer outside. But Starbucks is saying it's fall. The pumpkin spice latte returns today. This is Starbucks' earliest release ever. The seasonal lineup also includes several fall-inspired drinks. So while Seattle is sweating through the heat right now, pumpkin spice fans can start thinking about cooler times. Now to your forecast. As you know, it's going to be a hot one today. Temperatures close to 90, but right now it's about 69 in downtown Seattle. I'm Katrina Gashard, Cairo News Radio.
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1: You know, it's just 10 o'clock and I cannot wait until 11 o'clock. Why? Because at 11 o'clock, Seattle Times put out a burger review, and I can't wait to talk about burgers. By the way, make sure, remind me to ask our next guest that's going to be coming on the show about his favorite burger spot. And I just got to say this, too, since we're having a conversation. We will have it at 11 o'clock. The one thing about that makes a good burger, right? If you're tasting everything else and not tasting the burger, what are we doing? What are we doing? We got to taste the burger. Like, are you tasting the burger and the flavor and all of that? So that's a conversation. 253 just texts in and said the Masonry Cafe in Yelm. Well, this burger looks good. Okay, a little toasted bun. Okay, that's important. The fries look good, too. By the way, do you guys ever judge a burger based on if the fries were good? Because I know I do. I like some good fries. But hey, look, let's get to it. Let's check back in with our boys from Tacoma. Soundview Little League is still alive in Williamsport, representing not just Tacoma, but the entire Northwest on the biggest stage in Little League Baseball. Folks like me have always dreamed of this, and this is our favorite dad, the World Series dad. Dan Houston, what's up, man? How you doing?
20: What is up, G? Dude, we're doing good out here. You already know we are.
1: Man, I love having you on. Okay, you've been there for a few games. Has the nervousness, has it gotten better? Or are you actually more nervous now than you have been the entire time?
20: First getting here, first couple games, this was just like the cherry on top. So all of us were kind of commenting as parents, like, just being here and this experience is over the top. And now nerves are starting to set in a little bit. You know, this is a big game as far as Alabama is concerned, and we feel confident going into it, man. But you know, obviously anything can happen at any time.
1: What, you know, we see Williamsport on TV. I've seen it. You've seen it for years. Every year this time we see the Little League World Series. We see the players. We see the parents. We see all of that. But what is the biggest surprise about the Little League World Series that we don't see on TV?
20: That's a really good question. They say that you could basically put the plot of land that this baseball field is in and put it anywhere in the world, and you would have the same experience and the same atmosphere and the same everything going on. But honestly, Williamsport brings it every year. Their town, their community, their state literally comes out for almost every game. And when Pennsylvania was playing, man, it's crazy the amount of people that were out there. Like 5,000 seat stadium, 5,000 can fit out in the berm out in the outfield on the grass. And they had anywhere from 12 to 15,000 for their last Pennsylvania game. So they come out. So like the most surprising thing about being in Pennsylvania is not only the ruralness, the fireflies. Never seen fireflies before. If y'all have ever not seen them, you got to come out and check those out. All kinds of fun things as far as the just a different state, man. This was not on the bingo card, as we were saying this year, for sure.
1: So I would assume you talk about the town, you talk about the kids out there. Well, I know I'm going to ask you this question about your son personally, but then you're going to go right and say, well, let me tell you about the other kids. Okay. We'll talk about the other kids in a second. I know you do that all the time. I want to ask how your son is doing.
20: Yeah. Yeah. Thank you for asking, man. My son is doing great. We get to check him out every other day or so for a few hours and hang out. And it's just like they're at home. It fun going out and getting ice cream, you know, hanging out and bowling and just you can't wait to come back to the Airbnb that we're at and just see what's going on around here and throw some rocks into the creek and just do his normal thing more than anything else. I mean, I think us as parents and us as fans are just way more into it, nervous and excited. These guys just are level-headed. They just play baseball. They say we're here for baseball. This is what we do. And yes, they're excited about it. Yes, they talk about the other teams and they love hanging out with them and playing ping pong and doing all the fun things that the Grove offers to them. But at the same point in time, it's like they're just back at home ready to play another Little League game on a Wednesday night type of a feeling.
1: You guys are listening to the voice of my man, Dan. He is a father of one of the kids out there. Little League World Series is happening in Williamsport. All right. I'm going to ask you this, and let's take baseball completely out of it for a second. What have you learned? I know I've asked you this before. I want to ask it again. What more have you learned about your son and these boys, right? What have you learned about them that you didn't know about them before you got to Williamsport?
20: Sure. Man, you're putting the tough questions out here, G. Something that is exciting to see. I don't necessarily say learn from what I see from them, but exciting to see is that we're just hearing from them less and less. And they're becoming independent right before our eyes, man. You know, wake up calls and batting practice. And, you know, we're texting them asking, hey, what's going on? When do we get to see you today? And we feel like we're hearing from them less and less, which is obviously a good thing because they're experiencing this and grasping it more and more of being kids and doing what Little League wants them to do, man. Go hang out with South Korean guys and Dominican Republic dudes and just, you know, go have fun, learn new handshakes, like just experience culture in a different way that they would never get the experience, you know, in any other walk of life as far as this is concerned. So honestly, not a lot of learning from them, just growing through their eyes right now and just seeing what they experience through their eyes itself is pretty crazy. All the ESPN interviews, all of the, you know, the fun things that they get to experience at the MLB Classic the other night, you know, my kid throwing t-shirts off the top of a dugout to the crowd and telling them to get louder. And, you know, it's things that you just won't ever be able to experience. And that's the best part about it is not necessarily the learning from them, but the experience through their eyes and being able to see it that way.
1: You know, Dan, but I'm gonna call you Dad. You know, Dad, the beauty in talking to you about this experience, when you talk about the independence and when you talk about them kind of not texting you back and you talk about, let's be real. You parents start saying, hey, did your child text you back? Hey, did your, and the reason why I know, cause I know I've been there. I've been there in these situations where your child's not texting you back. And just so you know, that's the beginning of that independence that really starts to take off. So right there. So here's another one. The kids out there, are they starting to realize that we back home are rearranging our days and calendars just to watch them play?
20: Bro, 6 a.m. on a Sunday. Who does that? In the middle of the afternoon, noon on a Tuesday, like these games and the schedules that they put out are not convenient to anybody out there. I know that for a fact. And to see all of the different Instagram posts, all of the warm wishes from the crew back home, our Soundview community, you know, representatives of the state, we're hearing from literally everybody right now in a post. And I don't know how much these boys have seen. We kind of show them here and there as much as we possibly can. But at the same point in time, man, it's the support is unreal as far as back home is concerned. We hear everybody. We understand that you're taking time off. I hear from friends that are like, I'm having a watch party today. I don't care what's going on at work. I'm going to have the crew over and we're going to do our thing instead. And knowing that I would be the same guy doing the same thing and working my whole schedule around to be able to experience my boys out here and watching them, no matter who it was, whether it was my kid or not. You know, this is the time in life that you get a chance to do it. No other time in life are you going to be able to watch Little League World Series with your kids out there or your community or your boys and be able to experience it full hand. And so we feel the love. We hear everybody out there. I keep telling everybody that I speak to and talk to that just keep cheering loud, man, because we definitely can hear and understand that you're out there. That's for sure.
1: Now, you know, a lot of kids, like I was a kid, you were a kid before, and we dreamed of being and doing something like this. I never had it happen to me. I missed out on it. But now you as a dad. And then now there are some parents right now that are listening, right? And there's some parents that are like, hey, they look like they're having a good time. But they're seeing that good time. And you want to know what some of these parents are saying? That looks expensive. Hey, so I'm not trying to ask, but if a parent is listening right now and they're saying, you know, is it expensive, Dad?
20: It's more than expensive, to tell you the truth, man. We don't even want to look at the credit card, man. It's it just keeps getting swiped, and we're lucky that it just keeps getting approved right now more than anything else. It's not only expensive, but just the daily basis of what are we going to do next? Are we here tomorrow or not? You know, how long should we extend things? It is a different way of life that none of us are really used to as far as that's concerned. So if any of you are listening out there and want to help us out, we have an awesome Zephy out there through Soundview, everybody. You can go to Soundview, Instagram, Facebook, anything. But if you want to donate anything to our cause whatsoever, I promise you, we would all be very, very grateful because this just keeps running and we want this to run until the end of the week and keep going. But yeah, it's the most expensive thing you could possibly think about. Christmas is going to be a little tough this year. That's all I got to say.
1: Hey, look here. I don't know if you do this, but I'll just tell you something that I used to do. And then especially when that credit card statement comes out the next month, I don't even look. It's going to be hard to look at that thing. Like you said, as long as this thing keeps working, we'll figure it out the rest later.
20: Figure the rest out, man.
1: Now, you know, travel sports in general. I think yesterday on the show, we were talking about a mom, and the mom had said that she talked about travel for her daughter and how important it was and how great it was as compared to someone is like, hey, I don't want to do travel. I want to put and tuck money away into college and save for that. And to which I said, and both Ursula and I agreed, that that topic, I think, is subjective. Every household is different. As a father, I want to ask you, how has travel, how's that been for you? What have you learned from this experience, both you as parents and, of course, your child?
20: Sure. Well, even just starting with travel ball itself, you know, we have a TBC team and we, you know, we compete all spring and summer long. And I think just getting the experience for the boys with that travel set them up for this current moment in time. Just the resilience being in difficult situations, the amount of games that they've played, the understanding of each other. But travel, God, there's a huge debate, obviously. Do you just go out and you grind and you work as hard as you can? And then when you actually get there, do you expect results to happen? Or do you go the other route and you put a bunch of money into travel and experiences and hope that that resilience and going through, you know, provides for the promised land when you eventually get there instead? I don't know if there's necessarily a wrong or a right way of what is best. We luckily just put in all of it. If we're not out at a game, we're practicing pretty much on a daily basis. And so travel ball has been excellent in the fact that growing relationships, understanding parents and how we interact together. So when we get out onto a bigger stage, we've already been there and done that as well and understand each other's quirks and how to support each other more than anything else, because we understand the nervous ones. We understand the ones, you know, that don't have any nails left. There's just, you know, there's a lot out there that goes into this. And I think the travel is the side part of the conglomeration of everything that's happened as far as baseball is concerned. I think any of us and all of us will continue traveling wherever we can to be able to be with our kids and watch what they're doing in front of our eyes right now.
1: Now, you know, I love putting you on the spot because I know that some of the parents to be finding out you be doing these interviews. So it's time for me to put you on the spot. Who is the most superstitious parent?
20: You know what? We all have our own little superstitions.
1: Maybe you're just stitious, but go ahead.
20: I'm very superstitious. I got a necklace that the boys give me, you know, that I wear only on game days. Can't abuse the superstition as well too.
1: Yeah.
20: You know, as I told you, that the hat backwards thing that we do. You know, I was superstitious going within districts and state. I had some liquid IV bomb pop that I hooked the boys up with, and it was like the secret solution inside of the big cooler that everybody was drinking, and all the parents were wondering what I was giving them. But one that's cool right now is we got our trident taken away from us trying to enter into the last game. And that was kind of one of our good luck charms that we had bringing from San Bernardino, from our hosts. And because it's not sponsored by Little League sponsorship, they said that we're not allowed to bring the trident in because it's a copyright infringement. And so we have another family, Derek and Corey Williams, who's the parents of Bradley Williams on the team. We just got some pictures today, and there's a new trident that's going to be showing up today if they could sneak it in. So everybody be aware. Take a look out. It might be cardboard-based, but it's going to be something out there that's going to be our good luck charm that we're holding up instead of the trident gum instead that's replaced our trident. So,
1: okay, Dad, I got two more questions, and you're listening to Dan Houston. He is the father of Little League. He's a Little League dad. We're in the World Series right now. Here's two more for you. One, do you and your son have a goal with baseball going forward?
20: The goal is to keep playing more than anything else. A goal is to try to keep these guys together more than anything else as well. We've got about half of the team on our select team and another half on another team, but we've got such a good relationship that, you know, as these guys start moving through middle school and into high school together, we're really trying to make a concerted effort of trying to keep the band together as long as we possibly can, knowing what we currently have that magic in a bottle and how long that we can actually hold it for. Mm. So that's our goal, is just to keep playing ball, to keep supporting each other. And, you know, if college happens, it's going to have to be on these boys, because I know none of us are going to have funds to be able to get into college itself this wait time. So we pretty much let them know this is all on you guys to be able to get in your way at this point here.
1: Years from now. And by the way, years from now, you and your son will be talking about this. I'm just letting you know, as a father, I talk about all kinds of stuff that happened 10, 15 years ago. Yep. Years from now, and maybe your son probably won't remember every single pitch and everything that happened at Williamsport. What's the one thing that you hope that he remembers about you as his dad being with him every step of the way?
20: Hopefully he remembers that, how proud that he's made me more than anything else, man. All of these guys, not just my kid, but all of the boys, man, they you're making me get choked up, G. They make me proud as hell, man. I can't explain how much work that they put in, how much effort and sacrifice that they put in, and man, it's nothing to them. Like, being back at 12 years old and doing all that, I would have been going crazy. Just like, you really want me to go to another place? But they can't wait instead. And I hope that they just go back and know how proud that all of us are of these guys. And we see them. And this is an experience that only few get to have. And regardless if we made it here or not, I would feel the same way. But to see them on the main stage doing their thing is a different story, man. It makes us proud, man. Just really, really proud.
1: Dan, thank you for joining us. And I gotta tell you, man, it, for me to interview you and talk to you and hear and feel your pride and joy, it does wonders for me. And it helps me. It's almost like therapy for me, feeling, and I love what's happening for you. So I just want to let you know, no matter what happens, this experience is forever, man. The rest of your life, it's forever. So
20: I thank you so much. Everybody, if you can, just be a part of your kids' lives in every little aspect and every part of it, and you will be tenfold just given everything that you want in your life, man. There's nothing better than this. So be a part of everything, the early mornings, the late nights. It will all come to fruition in the way that it needs to for you all. So do the same, man.
1: All right. What time you guys play, man? When's the next game?
20: Dude, 3 p.m. Eastern, noon for you guys. Make sure and just turn off everything except for the game and be yelling as loud as you can, everyone.
0: That's today, folks.
1: That's today, everybody.
0: Wow. ESPN.
20: Let's go.
1: Let's go. Dad, Dan. Thanks, man.
20: G, thank you. Can't wait to be on again, man. I really appreciate it.
1: All right, good brother. Talk soon.
20: All right, bro. Thank you.
1: Always love talking to that guy. I'm telling you, it does a lot for me. All right, I'm late. I'm sorry, Michael. My bad. Hey, coming up next, wait till you find out this. 42% of divorces, when women are part of this divorce, there's something specific that is happening. I'll explain it next. Jean Ursula.
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11: Good morning, I'm Katrina Gashard. Canadian officials have announced new details on its retaliatory tariffs against the U.S. Starting in just 2 weeks, on September 8th, Canada is going to put in place tariffs of 15, 25, and 50% on some American goods going into Canada. ABC's Karen Travers has more.
3: Why is Canada doing this? Of course, we heard the Prime Minister say that they're in a trade war right now. They feel attacked and they have to respond. A senior Canadian government official said that they're doing this to level the playing field and protect Canadian companies, and that this is a necessary move. The president today said that of all the countries he deals with, Canada is the most difficult and unreasonable.
11: If you think gas is expensive here in Washington, think again. In a remote village in Alaska, a gallon now costs $26.82. The community relies on barges for fuel, but lower water levels on the Cubic River have disrupted deliveries. So some gasoline has had to be flown in, driving up the price. Three generations of one family are among the five people killed outside Portland in a case that later led police to Enumclaw. Cairo News Radio's Tim Hull has the update.
4: Investigators say suspected killer Benjamin Parker lived at the rural property and was dating 26-year-old Stella Kimsey. Stella was killed along with her mother, grandmother, best friend, and her best friend's partner.
5: Somebody snapped. Something happened. There's more to this story that, you know, the people in the community just don't know.
4: That Forest Grove resident talking with Portland TV station KPTV. Investigators have not released a motive, said how the victims died, or revealed where on the property they were found. The 36-year-old Parker was found dead from an apparent suicide Sunday in Enumclaw. Authorities have not said why he ended up in King County or whether he had any ties to the area. Tim Hull, Cairo News Radio.
11: A dead whale found in Tacoma's Commencement Bay is now being examined by scientists. Cairo 7 TV's Eric Thomas has details.
7: It was found on the bow of an evergreen container ship, and John Kalambodkaitis with Cascadia Research Collective says it's unlikely the company will face any repercussions.
8: Generally not. That decision is ultimately up to NOAA. That's who's responsible for enforcement of the Marine Mammal Protection Act. But generally in these cases of large vessel strikes, you know, these often occur without even the vessel's knowledge.
7: It's still unclear if the whale was even killed by a ship. Scientists have scheduled a necropsy for the next day or two to try and get those questions answered.
11: That was Cairo 7 TV's Eric Thomas reporting. Downtown Seattle is seeing a major summer tourism boost. The Downtown Seattle Association says nearly 3.7 million people visited downtown in July. That's a 12% increase from the same month last year. The World Cup helped drive the crowds along with summer events and the opening of the new waterfront. Officials say the strong visitor numbers are a positive sign for downtown businesses and tourism. 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Just improved on the road, Federal Way to Seattle, about normal right now. It's going to take you at least 35 minutes, and it's just under an hour from Everett to Seattle or Everett to Bellevue, and the lake bridges are still looking good. 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For your forecast on this Tuesday morning, temperatures are going to be hot today, close to 90. Right now, it's about 70 in downtown Seattle. I'm Katrina Gashard, Cairo News Radio.
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1: It's Gene Ursula's show. Don't you worry, Ursula is out today. She will be back tomorrow. Coming up at 10:47, we're going to have a discussion about, do you think college enrollment, do you think is increasing or decreasing? And for whatever your answer is, why? Well, we'll discuss that coming up. But right now, there's a massive divorce trend that should be a wake-up call for fellas in America. Right now, women are the primary earners, and only 16% of married households across the country. However, of those households that are getting divorced, women make up 42% of being the breadwinner in those divorces. So right now, of the women that are getting divorced in those divorces, women make up being the breadwinner 42% of those divorces. Now, Fortune reports an analysis of more than 212,000 census survey responses found that among heterosexual couples with two incomes, the divorce rate was nearly three times higher when the wife earn more than her husband. That doesn't mean that women's paychecks are the blame for the divorces. Researchers point to traditional expectations and unequal workloads, even when wives out-earn their husbands. Pew found they often continue doing most of the work when it comes to child care and housework. Another possibility, they're saying financial independence gives women the ability to leave unhappy marriages that they felt trapped in for years. All right. We'd love your opinion on this, but I'm going to go ahead and weigh in on this topic as honest as I can. First, I want to weigh in to the part where they talk about how researchers found that even in traditional marriages, they're saying that the expectations and the unequal workloads, even on women that are the breadwinner, is that a problem? Or do you believe that that should continue? Because the truth of the matter is this. I don't believe that a woman making more money, being the breadwinner, makes a man less valuable. However, I do believe that society puts and shapes that narrative on that relationship where some people still hold on to old traditional thinking and they think that the man is less because the woman makes more. I'm not saying you think that. I'm talking about society. But the thing that I think that this article and the conversations need to really make us as men have to answer. Something that us men for generations, your daddy, your granddaddy, your great granddaddy, right? Most of the time, they were the breadwinner. It's just kind of how it was set up, right? So if you're not the breadwinner anymore, I think what happens is this. If you're not relying solely on being the breadwinner, then what else do you bring to the table if you're not the breadwinner anymore? Because that's what I think happens is that it's real easy to be like, well, I just make all the money. But if you're not making all the money, now what do you bring? Are you really good with the childcare? The parenting skills? Do you bring emotional security? And by the way, I know some people are thinking, G's really having this conversation? Yes, because I'm going to tell you what I have been terrible at in my life. Yes, right? Because let's be real. Some people have it. I'm not saying you. Some people have it in them to believe that she should do more of the housework, that she should do more of the childcare services. I don't want to call it services. Probably a bad thing to call it. But I think this conversation is a wake-up call. And it is a wake-up call to try to say for the men and us men that aren't making as much money, I think it's a wake-up call for us to become better men. I think for generations, we have laxed on becoming better men. Because we made the money, so we felt like and feel like we could kind of do whatever. Because isn't that what we see a lot of times? We see the stories of billionaires that's in the news, and it almost feels like they could do whatever they want. Because I think that is old traditional generation thinking of how it's always been done, where you have relied on being the breadwinner. Because the truth of the matter is, we can't control how much she makes, but we can control how much better we are as becoming men, being a better person. And I think that's what we can rely on, is being a better person. Because the truth, the surveys are out right now. Women right now are starting to make more money. Women right now don't have to settle. And when women don't have to settle, guess what? They don't. So how do you combat that? You don't combat that by saying, oh, I want women to make less. No. I think we combat that by, I think our men, right? We forget about how things used to be done when women weren't allowed to get divorces. Yeah, that's what I'm like. Oh, well, you know, my grandma, Meemaw, and Papa, they were married for 50 years. Great. That's awesome. But you got to add context to that. Because some of those marriages that were lasted for 50 years, she couldn't get a divorce. And if she did, she was shunned. As a matter of fact, she couldn't even get a bank account before, I think it was 71 or 74. So things today are different. Chef, did you want to weigh in on this topic? I feel like I've been talking too much about this specific topic.
6: I've been challenged in this regard. Like, even as, you know, progressive guy who gets it, people say, hey, you're a great dad, great husband. Like, when you really look at yourself in the mirror, you find out you have biases internally, you know, about, oh gosh, she's asking me to take care of the kids again. And I think a lot of the problems we have in society come down to the fact that men are being asked to do different things and more things. And there's a lot of us who aren't okay with that, or we're struggling with it.
1: Yes. I'll move on with this is the last thing, my last takeaway on this. I think that in the past, when I was not the breadwinner, I think that I was insecure because I didn't bring

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1: Apollo Plumbing.
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1: Oh.
0: Ain't getting me the hots anymore.
1: You want hot water.
0: That's what I said.
1: That's what we do at Apollo Plumbing.
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0: When can you?
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1: Hey, good morning, everybody. It is the G and Ursula Show. Hey, remember at 11 o'clock, that's right, we've been asking about burgers all day long. The Seattle Times had a burger review, and we get to talk about some burgers. And listen, I'm giving you a chance, Michael. In the 11 o'clock hour, I'm going to be asking you your favorite burger spot, man. So even if you don't have one, ask Nick. Nick will give you one, but I'm sure you got a favorite burger spot, and it can't be McDonald's. All right. You know, something pretty significant is about to happen to American colleges, and it really comes down to math. For years, colleges had a growing supply of young people to recruit, but the largest wave of Americans born in a single year hit college campuses in 2025. Now we're headed the other direction. Because of declining birth rates, college enrollment is projected to fall about 13% by 2041, with the Midwest and Northeast getting hit especially hard with this topic. But here's where it gets interesting, because the elite schools will probably still have their applicants, the elite schools, all of the top schools and all that stuff. But everybody else, that's about to have a complete situation where students, instead of other students, they're not going to be competing for these spots. The elite schools, yes. These other schools, no. And that could change everything from admission standards to tuition prices. You know how before we used to always talk about like, oh, these prices, tuition prices, outrageous. Oh, don't you worry. Those tuition prices are about to start coming down here soon. Now, as we watch this shift that is continuing to happen, I think what we also are seeing, the other shift, is in how America decides who's qualified for these jobs. Now, let me dig into it. And let's have a real discussion about this. Because for years, a four-year college degree became almost like the default ticket for corporate America. Hey, I majored in English. Okay, you got a college degree. Don't matter. Come on in. I majored in basket weaving. Well, as long as you got a college degree, come on in. Doesn't matter. Doesn't matter what you major in. As long as you got the four-year degree. But it's crazy how that happened, because even the jobs that didn't historically require one, all of a sudden was like, oh, that's the new rule now? Okay, must have a four-year degree to get in. That doesn't mean that you're not qualified or good at being able, the skill to do the job. It just means you don't have a four-year degree. So automatically we say, nope, you're not qualified. So what is starting to happen is we're moving towards skill-based hiring, right? And so I wonder if there are companies that are starting to finally realize, right, and starting to stop this. Because if you guys remember Tech, shout out to Tech, they started being like, hey, you know what? We just want, are you good at what you do? Come on in. You don't need the four-year degree. And we start to see where it's starting to be less. Companies are kind of taking that whole four-year degree out. Now, some people don't like that. Some people want that to stay. If you're listening right now and you're saying, outside of being a doctor, an engineer, a lawyer, you know, things where you have to go to school for a long time, if you're listening to me say, hey, some people don't want that to be removed. They want to continue and keep the four-year degree. You must have that to get this job. If you're one of those that says, yes, I want it to remain, please text in and tell me why. Tell me why you want that to remain. Because the thing is, when one company says we're not requiring college degrees anymore and it works, then all of a sudden You're going to start seeing more people do it. It's not the, oh, you got a college degree, you're qualified. Oh, how about this? How about credit scores? Has anybody ever heard of credit scores being the reason why you could not get a job? Let me raise my hand. Did you guys know that 20, before I went up to the Seahawks to clean their cars, a year before that, I tried to go for SPD, Seattle Police Department. I did the physical test. I did all of those things, application. I'm like, man, I'm going to be a cop. My dad was so excited. I did not get on because I had bad credit. When did credit all of a sudden become a thing? FICO scores didn't come out until 1989. They didn't start getting used for mortgage loans until 1995. Why? All I'm saying is that the universities right now, they're going to have to come up with a new plan. The filters, if you will, are not going to exist like they used to anymore. I'm not saying college doesn't matter because I don't want anybody to say that. Doctors, engineers, teachers, those are professions where college absolutely matters. But everything else, can you do the job? Is the job you're doing right now, I'm curious, the job that you're doing right now, does it require 4 years of college? Not doctor, not lawyer, not teacher. I think that the next great employee of any job might not necessarily have the paper. They just need somebody to open up the gate. That college degree been a gatekeeper for a long time, and things are changing. Coming up next here on the Gene Ursula Show, we talk burgers next. Gene Ursula.
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15: ABC News, I'm Michelle Franzen. Pennsylvania's health department says two people have died due to measles. The first deaths in the state from measles cases in 35 years. Pennsylvania Governor Josh Shapiro is now urging people to get vaccinated.
16: Both of the individuals were from Lancaster County, and both were unvaccinated. We hope and we pray that those deaths will be the last.
15: The CDC shows a record number of measles cases nationally for a second straight year, with 2,700 cases reported across 45 states. Health departments reporting the vast majority of cases involve those not vaccinated. Canada detailed plans today for retaliatory tariffs on U.S. goods set to take place and begin September 8th. Canada's finance minister says they'll match the U.S. imposed 50% tariffs on certain Canadian imports already in effect. Thousands of residents in Gary, Indiana remain without power 2 weeks after severe storms swept through. The state power company estimates it'll be back on by tonight. This is ABC News. The family of Alex Preddy, the ICU nurse shot and killed by federal officers in January during immigration operations in Minneapolis, is speaking out. Preddy was shot multiple times in the back. He was also legally permitted to carry a firearm. In an exclusive interview with ABC's George Stephanopoulos, Preddy's parents, Michael and Susan Preddy, said they have not heard from anyone in the Trump administration and pushed back on claims their son was an instigator and domestic terrorist.
17: My shock is that he was murdered and no one has given us the complete truth, or anyone has been held accountable. And it's been 7 months.
18: There was more effort in vilifying him than pursuing justice.
15: DOJ officials telling ABC News they don't comment on a pending investigation. Crews are battling a new wildfire near Dallas, Texas, and in Nevada, the Hawk Fire near Reno still a threat. Michelle Franzen, ABC News.
19: The Supreme Court will let President Trump enforce his executive order restricting mail-in ballots. It's a direct hit on Washington, but first, Cairo News Radio real-time traffic. On northbound 405 at Sunset Boulevard, there is a collision right now. It's blocking the HOV lane. Other drive times, Bellevue to Linwood, it's about 16 minutes. Bellevue to Everett, around 26 minutes. And Bellevue to Federal Way is checking in at around 30 minutes. 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
19: Good morning, I'm Katrina Gashard. What does yesterday's Supreme Court ruling mean for your ballot come November? For now, Washington voters should not see any changes. The High Court this week lifted one of two injunctions blocking the president's mail voting mandate, but did not rule on whether the order itself is constitutional. Washington Secretary of State Steve Hobbs says there is still major questions about the voter information states could be required to provide.
20: We got to go with what the rule says. I mean, that's what we got to play with. And my worry is kind of the background operational stuff that happens with elections, right? It's like, what are you going to do with that data? How are you going to secure the data?
19: Another injunction still blocks the changes while Washington, Oregon, and other states prepare a new court challenge to the president's order. A Kittitas County business owner is taking wildfire protection into his own hands, literally buying an old fire truck off Facebook Marketplace, as his home and business are under threat from Three Queens Fire. Sean Parker runs Cascade Playtime Rentals in the town of Roland. He bought the truck with $6,000 of his own money and says he and his two sons will man the rig.
21: They're about 700 grand. It's a good running 500 horsepower Detroit, big turbo diesel. It's got the big pumps. It's got all the big hookups.
19: Parker says he plans to spray down trees and properties around his home and rental business if the fire gets too close. Seattle's new bus-only lane in Denny Way is officially in service, and some drivers are not happy.
22: It really sucks. It creates more traffic. We already have traffic with two lanes.
23: Commuters like Daniel Topp are taking a different perspective. He knows Route 8 can be laid off, and so he plans for it.
24: I know when I need to leave a little extra time.
23: But he says Denny's dedicated bus lane will help 7,000 riders that use the route daily.
24: Peace of mind in seeing the city kind of moving towards a more transit-centric future.
23: In September, SDOT will also put money towards bus trips on Route 8, which uses Denny, all from the Seattle Transit measure, which expires in early 2027.
19: That was Cairo 7 TV's Runji Sinha reporting. It may feel like summer outside, but Starbucks is declaring it's fall. The pumpkin spice latte returns today. This is the earliest release ever of the famous drink. The seasonal lineup also includes several fall-inspired drinks. So while Seattle is sweating through this heat, pumpkin spice fans can start thinking about cooler times. Now for your forecast, temperatures again hot today. We'll be close to 90 in a few areas. Right now, it's about 71 in downtown Seattle. I'm Katrina Gashard, Cairo News Radio.
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1: Coming in with some not so great news. Dolly Parton, country music icon, dies at the age of 80. Did you all, her death has come after, you remember, in May of 2026, she announced she was canceling a Las Vegas show then, and she said she had been undergoing treatment for kidney stones for several years. Parton's nephew, Brian Seaver, announced the news in a video posted on Instagram. He says, quote, "My name is Brent Seaver, son of Cassie Parton, and I'm representing the Parton and Owens family today, announcing the passing of my aunt, Dolly Rebecca Parton Dean, sister, sis, and granny to one generation and Gigi to the next." So Dolly Parton has passed away at the age of 80 years old. And wow, you're talking about Dolly Parton. You're talking about a legend. You're talking about hits like Jolene and 9 to 5 and I Will Always Love You. I mean, everybody like Dolly Parton. That's a big,
26: she's one of the good ones. You know, she led with her heart and if you did not know much about Dolly Parton, she did so much for so many people. She is famous in my house because she has a program, Dolly Parton's Imagination Library, where I think almost every kid in the country, it depends on what state you live in, can sign up. The parents can sign up, and she'll send you free books every month. And
0: oh,
26: so,
0: really?
26: Yeah. So, like, since my kids have been two, they get a book in the mail from Dolly Parton, and they think that this kind older lady who's a singer is sending them a book personally. And the whole reason she did that is because she knows, like, a lot of kids don't have access to books. A lot of parents, like, you know, they don't have time to take their kids to the library. And so she started this program to send books to kids. Yeah. I mean, just a beautiful, beautiful person.
0: You know, when it comes to Dolly Parton, and I think that, and Chef, thank you for sharing that, because I didn't know that about Dolly Parton. But when we talk about Dolly Parton, and you think about all of the things and all the times you've seen her on TV, the times that you have seen her speaking and talking, Dolly Parton is that one person that never had to dim anybody else's light.
26: Amen.
0: For her to shine brighter. It didn't matter what topic it was. This is how I looked at Dolly Parton. Mm-hmm. Don't matter what the topic was. Dolly Parton in that accent, and I don't want to do that because I don't want to be disrespectful, right? But it was such, every time you would see her on TV, you felt good. You felt good about that energy. And you know, we, considering what's happening today, I just hope that we all, people that know of or have a story about or a feeling about Dolly Parton, I hope that we can be that ambitious about being kind. Because that's what Dolly Parton did.
26: Yeah.
0: Right? Someone powerful, but generous. You know what I'm saying? And so right now the text line is blowing up. Matter of fact, my phone in my pocket is blowing up. They're blowing up because people want to talk about Dolly Parton. Now, I came into the segment, and I'm going to move on here in a second, but I got to make sure that I give this woman the respect that I think, kind of believe, that all of us thinks that she deserves. Because I think that we can talk about success, whether it's financial or it's subjective, right? Success is subjective. But you want to know what real success is? How they talk about you when you're gone. And I think how we are and how we will talk about Dolly Parton is, you'll see. You'll see the kindness that she brought. You'll see the chefs, the stories about the books. So if you have an example that you thought that you want to share about Dolly Parton, text in 888-973-5476. Muckleshoot Casino Resort text line. I know we got Michael here as the engineer, but hope maybe my main man Nick can pull up on Michael here soon and, you know, get a little Dolly Parton somehow, some way going into the break. Mm. So I would love that. Dolly Parton gone at the age of 80 years old. Dolly Parton, you're going to be missed. All right, now let's get to it.
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0: You know, sometimes on the Gian Ursula Show, we plan to do something, but then all day today, I had been noticing that the text line, I don't know if y'all busy. I don't know what you got going on, but it ain't really been, you guys text about the burgers, and I'm going to be talking about the burgers here in a second. But as soon as I start talking about college, and I start talking about careers in college, and college are saying by 2041 there will be a 13% decline in college enrollment. Oh, text line blew up. So the question, if you missed it, was, like I just said, they're talking about the decline of college. And then how I also went into is, again, with there's exceptions, doctors, lawyers, teachers, engineers, there are exceptions when it comes to the degrees. But the question is truly this: why do we need degrees? Because for a long time, there were jobs, especially after the Great Depression, right? There were jobs that you did not need degrees, and all of a sudden there was a job that looked around and said, maybe we should go ahead and place a degree on there. And so I also asked a question, like, in your job right now, do you need a degree to do what you do? A lot of y'all texting in. So I want to hang out and talk to you guys. So let's get to these messages. Why do we need degrees? What kind of experience are employers really asking for? My main man, Kevin in Seattle, says, G, as a former employer, the 4-year degree let me know that a candidate had made a commitment and fulfilled it. All other things being equal, it gave them an edge. Okay, Kevin, respectfully, you got two candidates. One candidate went to college for 4 years and got a degree. The other candidate did not go to college. But the other candidate has 4 years commitment into the field that they're trying to apply for. Which one's commitment is more to you? Because it's interesting when people talk about the commitment, the 4-year commitment, why does a 4-year commitment have to be to college? What if the 4-year commitment is to the field that they're trying to do? So at 18, 19, 20, 21, 22, they've been working at that place since they was 18 years old. And they come to apply for your job, same role, same experience and everything. But the person that went to college has a college degree, no experience. You mean to tell me the person with no experience with the college degree is more qualified? If so, how?
26: I might have an answer for you.
0: Okay, come on.
26: Because college is a proxy for the corporate world.
0: Okay, explain.
26: College trains you to interact with other people in a certain, quote, professional way.
0: Okay.
26: In order to be successful in corporate America and most office jobs in the country, you have to be culturally competent. And what I mean by culturally competent is you need to be able to compose yourself a certain way.
0: Okay.
26: You need to be able to speak a certain way. You need to understand the ins and outs of email etiquette.
0: Okay.
26: How to interact in a office appropriate way with coworkers. You need to be comfortable with the types of politeness and language that we all use in the office, right? It is a way. College is the only proxy we have that says you're a certain type of person who can fit into this box, right? And operate successfully with a whole bunch of people who are quote unquote professionals and play all by the same social rules. And if you are a truck driver or you have worked in a kitchen, right?
0: Yeah.
26: Or maybe you came from a different neighborhood.
0: Mm.
26: They speak a different language than you do in the office. Mm. And that is what offices are asking for. And I'll just say it straight, man. It is a proxy for whiteness, man. It is. Like operating it within an office, what is acceptable within an office is a proxy for middle upper class white culture, right?
0: Okay, dig into that. Help me understand.
26: The way that I interact in the kitchen, talk to my coworkers, engage with the delivery guy, all of that kind of stuff. That is not the way that I would operate at this job here. The way that I speak to people in a landscaping job, the way I do my work, all of that kind of stuff, not the way that it operates in an office.
0: Okay.
26: Right? We make fun of, like, the office language. Like, oh, Kevin, let's make sure to circle back to that, right? you can't in an office get away with talking to someone in a way that isn't white. Dude, the amount of text messages that we get on this show saying, I like that G Scott, but I just can't stand the way he talks. I'm serious. Like, the way we talk, if it does not fit into what we think is, oh, an appropriate way to speak, we assume things about people's intelligence, about their work ethic, about their motivations, all character, all kinds of stuff.
0: Yeah.
26: I didn't prepare anything for this, so I'm not bringing like a laundry list of proof points, but it just strikes me like, bro, this is what going to, you know, the challenge program and like learning communication skills and AP courses taught me.
0: All right. First of all, I let Chef cook there, and I let him cook for a reason on that topic. Because here's the thing. I think that what he said, there's someone that would say, I disagree with what Chef's saying. That's not true. Okay. But what I'm saying, and the reason why I let him cook on that, is because let's be real. How many times in the family, okay, forget work. Let's talk family now. How many times in the family that just because this family member has graduated from college, that other families think that they are better than the ones that did not go to college? Right? You know what happens? You know that there is a certain type of level of esteem. I like to use that word. Esteem when you have graduated from college. I am not saying that if you graduate from college, you are not potentially good at what you do. At the same time, I am saying if you're someone that says that someone that didn't graduate from college can't be good at what they do, you're also wrong. I think that is not true. But if we're talking about corporate America, and if somebody were to say, hey, G, if you were teaching a course in college that prepares someone for corporate America, I'm not talking about some of these blue collar jobs. I'm not talking about those of you in the trenches. You could do trade and all those things, truck drivers. And I'm not talking about that. I'm talking about specifically corporate America. What is the most important thing that you would teach in your class? And if I was in charge, let me tell you what chapter one would be. You want to know what chapter one would be? How not to cuss somebody out. That's chapter one. As a matter of fact, I'm going to tell you right now, 50% of corporate America and how to remain and stay is not cussing your boss out.
26: Passive-aggressive speech patterns.
0: Or not going off on your coworker. EQ, emotional intelligence. I would teach that in the beginning. That'd be chapter two. But chapter one is not how to go off on people. Chapter two is emotional intelligence. What I'm saying is corporate America reminds me sometimes of the classroom. And I've said this before in the classroom, because certain kids are judged because they're able to keep quiet. They're not asking to use the bathroom. They do whatever they're supposed to do. They do their homework. They learn a specific way and they get all A's. Meanwhile, the other child in the class does not learn that way. This teacher does not deliver the message to this kid. This kid likes to talk too much. That kid gets bad grades. And then somebody will say, and they'll say to that person, that kid, that child that is getting bad grades, that's just a bad kid. It's the same thing in corporate America. If you don't walk the line like the rest of everyone does, you might be different. Or somebody might say, man, that dude doesn't talk like the others. Or that person talks too loud. By the way, I talk too loud. Or Sally can get mad at Billy. And Sally can raise her voice, or she can say some little snide comments. But Billy, if he responds back, Billy's angry. All I'm saying is corporate America, I believe that half of what you need to do is on a four-year degree framed behind you. And what they don't teach in college are the most important things: how to not cuss somebody out, and emotional intelligence. I don't know where I was going with that, but that's just how I did. I just want to say I messed up on the burgers. I apologize on that.
26: Do that next.
0: Yeah, let's do. We got to do the burgers next. I talked about that all day, and so we're gonna come with it. Bring in your favorite burgers. There was a Seattle Times article, and we got to discuss that. I love the person that wrote this for the Seattle Times. I got to do that. Ooh, do I hear a little Dolly Parton?
4: Jump in the shower and the blood starts pumping. Out on the streets, the traffic starts jumping. Folks like me.
0: As you all know, country music legend Dolly Parton has died at the age of 80. We'll do more. Gene Ursula Show. Next.

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17: Good morning, I'm Katrina Gashard. 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
18: Try to make the most of every moment.
17: That's Dolly singing at Tacoma's Pantages Theater back in 2023 when her Imagination Library became a statewide program. Through that program, she gave away nearly 308 million free books to children, calling it the most important work of her life.
18: We don't have to be so mean to each other. I think common decency and kindness, we're not all supposed to be alike. Remember what they say about variety being the spice of life? But that doesn't mean we can't be good neighbors. We can't be good people.
17: Parton had disclosed health challenges last fall and was grieving the 2025 death of her husband, Carl Dean. The U.S. and Canada are getting closer to an all-out trade war. Effective September 8th, Canada is going to put in place tariffs on 15, 25, and even 50% of some American goods going into Canada. ABC's Elizabeth Scholes has more.
19: What the U.S. has imposed here, $20 billion, accounts for about 5% of the imports, 5% of the stuff that we buy from Canada total. But of course, now you've got this new threat of Canada, another $20 billion, that dollar for dollar. And then the risk becomes, how much more does this escalate? When you hear that rhetoric, this is an incredible closely entwined relationship. There is the potential for this to escalate further and even dent that number more when you think about the cost for people at home.
17: We're just 2 weeks away from Labor Day weekend, and WSHDA is already reminding drivers to plan ahead. Most highway construction will pause over the holiday to help traffic move, but there's one big exception. The Revive I-5 project over Seattle Ship Canal Bridge will continue. Northbound I-5 will be down to 2 lanes, so expect delays and give yourself lots of extra time. Tacoma's Soundview squad is back on the field at the Little League World Series today. Soundview is looking to bounce back after a 5-0 loss to Henderson, Nevada Sunday in Williamsport. The loss dropped Tacoma into the elimination bracket. First pitch is coming up at noon. You can watch the game on ESPN. For your Cairo News Radio real-time traffic in Everett on southbound 529 at the Snohomish River Bridge, the left lane is blocked there for road work. It's scheduled to wrap up sometime around 2:30 this afternoon. Other drive times right now, Federal Way to Seattle is about 35 minutes, and it's about 35 minutes from Everett to Seattle and 25 from Everett to Bellevue. 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For your forecast on this Tuesday, sunshine and highs close to 90 today. It'll begin to cool later in the week, and we could even see some rain on Thursday. Right now, it's about 71 in downtown Seattle. I'm Katrina Gashard, Cairo News Radio.
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20: We unfortunately talked about some news earlier. Country music legend Dolly Parton has died at the age of 80. Man, what an icon. What a special person she was. So I did talk about, and by the way, this is kind of Agree to Disagree, brought to you by Garden Roofing and Gutters. We're going to be talking about burgers. And I want to thank the writer at the Seattle Times for doing such important journalism. Shout out to Tan Vinh, who did this. So let's forget about City Hall. Let's forget about taxes. Forget about the mayor, public safety. Let's talk burgers. Okay. Finally, somebody stood up for the thick burger, too, by the way. Because somewhere along the way, Seattle, really America, I know a lot of us love the smash burgers. I love the smash burgers, too. But every burger deserves a spot on this conversation. I do like the smash burger. Love the smash burger. But there is always time and place for that crispy edge and everything, even though it's good. But sometimes you just want the burger, that old school thick. When you put it to your mouth, you know you just had a burger. You don't necessarily need Wagyu beef or the truffle aioli or the brioche bun, but sometimes you just need a good old-fashioned cheeseburger. So not only is it good journalism, but this is a good public service announcement because I think it is important, and I think we could talk about burgers every day on the show, but probably wouldn't do that because it's probably not a good idea. So I started to ask you, what's your thoughts on burgers? And so, woo, have they come in? But first, before I get to the text line, Michael is being trained by my main man, Nick. Michael, I need to ask you, sir, what is your favorite burger place?
21: If I had someone here that was visiting Seattle and they wanted to get a burger, my recommendation is a place called You Need a Burger. It's a great name for a restaurant. It's called You Need a Burger. It's just off 99. Every time I've gone there, I've been pretty happy.
20: Okay, you need a burger. All right. Now, chef, I don't hear you talking about burger places because you're chef. You know how to make your own burgers. So let's get out of your kitchen.
22: Yep.
20: What you got?
22: Well, first of all, the vast majority, 99% of burgers that people cook at home and come off the grill, including generally mine, not as good as you're going to get in a restaurant.
20: It's not.
22: It's not.
20: It's not.
22: Period. You don't have a heat lamp. It's always going to be cold on the outside.
20: I know.
22: I am a simple burger man. I like Red Mill. It's everything is executed impeccably. The bun is not too thick, not too complex.
20: Yeah.
22: Beautifully butter toasted. Great meat, fresh lettuce, tomato, crispy bacon. Love me some Red Mill.
20: So can I ask all of our listeners a question? And I'm going to say something. And by the way, I just want to say, hey, Dick's Burgers. This is not a shot at you. Okay, I love you. Okay. But I just need to ask something. Why every time we have the conversation about which burger place is the best, why does Dick's Burger never be in the conversation? Why? No, I'm being serious. Like, we love, don't get me wrong, we love Dick's. I do. So good. But how come they don't never get in the conversation of best burgers? Is that because it sounds like to me, sometimes you don't have to be the best. Sometimes you can just be the most consistent, right? Is that why we like Dick's Burgers? Because that's why I do. I know what it's going to take. Every time I take it out that wrapper, bam, bam, I know what it's going to taste like. Yeah.
22: Dick's feels like this special place in our lives, right? Like, Dick's is the friend that, you know, they a little messy. But you've been through it with them.
20: Yeah.
22: They've been there over the years for you.
20: Yeah.
22: If it's 2 a.m. in the morning and you need somebody to, you know, sit down, have a drink with, like Dick's is the burger you go to for. It's its own category. And it has such nostalgic memory attached to it. But it's not fine dining. It's not the best. It's fast, cheap, it's good, it's hot.
20: You know what Dick's Burgers reminds me of? I think our love. Like, we're to the point with Dick's where looks don't matter anymore.
22: Oh, yeah.
20: You know what I mean? Yeah. Like, with Dick's, hey, look, there's other places that look better than you. It tastes better. But there's such a love. We've been together so long that it's always going to be love. All right, let me get to some of these. Let's see. Primo Bistro on Whidbey Island. Best burger, they say. Okay. Flint Creek's Happy Hour Burger from Rachel and 206.
22: Oh, by the way, that was one of Ton Vinh's recommendations. He recommended four of the thick burgers.
20: Oh.
22: That was one of his. Yep.
20: He also went to the steakhouses, didn't he? Didn't he talk about some steakhouses in that conversation?
22: He said the best classy, trashy burger was Little Beast in Ballard. You know, thick, messy burger.
20: Okay.
22: Shamburger at the Shambles in Roosevelt, at the Roosevelt.
20: Okay.
22: At Flint Creek and La Orsan in the Central District.
20: Now, I'm going to tell y'all something. I have ways that I kind of, how can I say, where I prejudge a spot. I'm going to say a sweeping statement in my heart. You see, you just said a fancy name. If any name is fancy or it's new, I'm already judging that the burger ain't going to be that great. I prejudge that I believe that the best burgers come from establishments. See, if you call it an establishment, that already lets you know it's going to be good. One of the texts with Charles from Tacoma said the meal down in Edgewood. Hey, listen, if you have never been, hey, shout out to I haven't been there in about 3-4 years. I love the meal. The meal in Edgewood is fantastic. Andrew in Olympia says, gotta go to Spanky's in Tacoma. Well, I've never heard of Spanky's.
22: Me either.
20: No, I never heard of Spanky's. Frisco Freeze? Oh, yeah.
22: Oh,
20: Kim and Renton? Oh, yes. Frisco Freeze.
22: Is Frisco Freeze like the Dicks of Tacoma?
20: No.
22: No.
20: No, it's not. It's not. I don't think there is a Dick's Burgers of Tacoma.
22: Can I be honest with you? I've been to Tacoma like twice in my life. So really? I can't. Yeah.
20: Huh.
22: I don't know.
20: Yeah. Before we leave off this topic, I wanted to talk about something that I said earlier is what makes a good burger, a great burger? Now, I'm going to cheat a little bit because even though my first part is about the burger, but this part's important. And this is the reason why some people don't have a good burger. There needs to be a huge concentration on the bun. Like, you can't just throw a dry bun out there. You got to put some work. You got to actually, you can't make a great burger and then just going to slap some bread on top.
22: No.
20: You got to be ready. That's number one. Number two, some of you all make the burger and you're trying to make too many other burgers and you got the burger waiting. Like Chef says all the time, you don't have a heat lamp. Get that thing. So if you got people at the house, make it fresh to order. Make it ready. Like, oh, who's up? Okay, Michael, you're up. It's time for your burger. Bam, here you go.
22: Or foil wrap. Throw them in the oven.
20: Oh, that foil wrap. Put it in the oven. That's the key. And last but not least, the key to a good burger, you got to put some effort into your meat. That's where I think that some restaurants, I get it. You got to save on cost. It's a lot. So you start mass producing. So it's cheaper to kind of go with that burger. It's like listeners to Cairo Radio. You can't fool them. With a burger, you cannot fool the people with that hamburger meat. You just can't. They 90%, including me, I don't know. It's something about that burger. That sometimes that's what it is. Now, I got to say, Secret Burger. If y'all ain't been to Secret Burger, I'm telling you right now, that burger is amazing. All right. Good stuff. I think we've talked burgers enough. If you're just joining the show right now, we've talked about it before. Right now, it's running all over TV right now. Country music legend Dolly Parton has died at the age of 80. If you can, if you got time, you can send some text messages. Kind of say what Dolly Parton has meant to you, even if you haven't met her. I mean, most of us haven't, but we've seen her on TV and we know what she brings and brought. More Gene Ursa Show next.
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1: Country music legend Dolly Parton has died at the age of 80. And I asked some of you all to send in a text on our text line, 888-973-5476. And I just want to fire away some of these. Thank you all for texting in. Means the world. Rick says, Dolly has been in my life for 60 years. This one hits hard. Estella in Tacoma says, I watched a documentary on her, and I remember this part where she was saying that she would get up early before her husband so she could be presentable with her hair, get her makeup on, and outfit. 253 texts in and says, I grew up on Dolly. Her loss hits me just as hard as Betty White. Bobby in Spanaway says, on my 9th birthday, my dad and grandfather treated me to my first country concert with George Jones, Loretta Lynn, and Dolly Parton. Let's see here. Chris in Marysville. Well, growing up down south in Alabama, we always had some sort of country music playing on the radio at any given time. Dolly was one of those voices that I remembered as a kid in the mid-80s. My dad took me to Dollywood in Tennessee when I was about 13 and we had a blast. And I specifically remember Dolly having a show on TV. And I can't for the life of me remember the name of it, but she would always sing I Will Always Love You at the end of the show. And that memory will never fade because I was watching it with my grandmother. She will be missed. Gary or Bubba says, Dolly Parton, she's been part of my music for as long as I can remember. The songs that have been with me, Applejack and Coat of Many Colors. My wife is going to be very sad. We've been trying to plan a vacation to Dollywood for years. And Hailey Everett says, I'm heartbroken that I never got to see her in person. Chef?
2: Yeah, I just wanted to share a little clip that I think exemplifies what Dolly was like and what she believed. She was a deeply Christian woman. And yet she supported everyone. She loved everyone. This about 90-second interview with Larry King, I think kind of sums up what kind of person she was.
3: Didn't you recently, though, throw support to the LGBT community?
4: Oh, I'm always encouraged. I'm not encouraged. They've made me the poster child, I think, only because I'm so outspoken as far as just being accepting of people in general. I do not believe that we should criticize and judge other people. I think we should be accepting and loving. We are all God's children. We are who we are, and we should be allowed to be who we are.
3: Did any of the faith-based communities that deeply believe the other way take umbrage with you?
4: Oh, absolutely.
3: They did?
4: Oh, yes. I get it all the time. I keep saying, well, if you're the fine Christian that you think you are, why are you judging people? Why are you, that's God's job. We're not God. We're not judges. You know, we're supposed to love one another. We're supposed to not judge, and we're not supposed to take vengeance on other people. That's God's job. So I got too much to do on my own, try to do God's work too. I mean, not to, you know, to get into trying to do all that. So yeah, I suffer for everything I do. I'm not out to make any, you know, I just think that we should be,
3: why not?
4: More loving, more caring. We are who we are. If you're gay, you're gay. If you're straight, you're straight. And you should be allowed to be, you know, how you are and who you are.
1: When I was just listening to Dolly Parton right there, I was thinking, it feels like whenever Dolly Parton spoke, you just trusted her. Mm-hmm. You just trusted what she was saying. And maybe even if you don't agree with it, you trusted that she really believed what she was saying. And I think a lot of things that's happening in our world right now, there are people saying things that they really don't believe themselves. Dolly Parton, man, she never had to dim anybody else's light to make her shine brighter. Chef, let's get to some good old words to live by, good brother.
2: Why not? I can't speak today. Got to leave it to the queen.
4: I grew up in a house with 12 kids.
5: Now, that alone teaches you how important sharing is. Don't get me wrong, we didn't have that much to share. But my mom and daddy showed me, by example, that the more you give, the more blessings come your way. And I've tried my whole life to live by their example. And I've been blessed more than I ever dreamed possible. It makes me want to dream up new ways to help lift people up. And isn't that what we're supposed to be here for?
1: I think that I think the passing of Dolly Parton is going to hit a lot of us in a very, very tough way. As a matter of fact, I believe that you might hear the news right now. I think later on, it's one of those things where the pain kind of increases knowing that she's no longer here. Because like Chef earlier said this morning earlier, we just lost one of the good ones. And you know that the Dolly Partons, they're rare. Those are rare. Those voices are rare. That trust that you hear in a voice, that's rare.
2: It's on us to honor that memory, though, by remembering what she lived for.
1: Yep. Country music legend Dolly Parton has died at the age of 80. She will be missed. Thank you, Chef. Appreciate it. Michael, thank you, man. You did a great job today. Loved what you did. Hey, the Jake and Spike Show, they're coming in next. Make sure you stick around. We will be back tomorrow. Ursula will be here, and we'll get it all rocking again. Appreciate you for listening. Love you for that. And as always, be kind.
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14: This is a special report from ABC News. I'm Michelle Franzen. Fans are mourning the death of Dolly Parton, the country music legend known for her lilting voice and writing songs that hit home, including Jolene and I Will Always Love You. Parton turned to acting in 9 to 5. And she also expanded her empire to support charities close to her heart, but Parton always kept to her Southern roots. In an interview with ABC's Barbara Walters, Parton talked about her push to be seen beyond her looks.
15: I want people to know there's some brains beneath the wig and a heart beneath the boobs. And I think people are beginning to see that.
14: Her publicist says Parton died in Nashville, Tennessee, peacefully and with family. Her nephew, Brian Seaver, says they'll make sure her legacy lives on.
16: Our family and the team she has entrusted with her legacy will work diligently.
17: Dolly was a farmer, just like her daddy. He farmed the soil. She farmed songs and happiness.
14: Parton was 80 years old. This is ABC News. CIA Director John Ratcliffe reportedly in Moscow. ABC News has learned from meetings, although there's been no official comment from the CIA or Defense Department. A Ukrainian official tells ABC News Ukraine agreed not to strike Moscow during that visit. ABC's Marcus Moore says Ukraine has been making gains in the war.
13: Ukraine has managed to hit targets deep inside Russia, and that's notable because they've been hitting oil-producing facilities, and Russia has had to shut down some of those facilities, and it's caused a bit of a fuel crisis in Russia. In fact, in Moscow and parts of St. Petersburg recently, there have been gas lines, people trying to get fuel. There's also been rationing of fuel. So there is a real sense that Ukraine is having some success.
14: Thousands of people in Gary, Indiana, still without power today, nearly 2 weeks after severe storms tore through. Some residents have had to deal with dwindling food supplies and stores. City's mayor and state power company estimates power will be back on by midnight. Michelle Franzen, ABC News.
18: Dolly Parton's local connection. That is one story coming up. But first, a check on your Cairo News Radio traffic. In Northgate, South 5, we're looking pretty good today. It gets crowded at about Lake City Way in the downtown. North 5 slows at the north end of the Boeing Field up to the West Seattle Bridge. Another brief backup approaching 520. In Renton, North 405, we're bumper to bumper through the Renton S-curves from an earlier stall that cleared a good half hour ago. So we're just slow to recover here. South 405 is crowded from I-90 to the VMAC. And up in Everett, we've got road work blocking the left lane on southbound 529 at the Snohomish River Bridge through 2:30 this afternoon. 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
18: Good afternoon, I'm Nate Connors. Country music legend Dolly Parton has died at 80.
20: Try to make the most of every moment.
18: That's Dolly singing at Tacoma's Pantages Theater back in 2023 when her Imagination Library became a statewide program. Through that program, she gave away nearly 308 million free books to children, calling it the most important work of her life.
20: We don't have to be so mean to each other. I think common decency and kindness, we're not all supposed to be alike. Remember what they say about variety being the spice of life? But that doesn't mean we can't be good neighbors. We can't be good people.
18: Parton had disclosed health challenges last fall and was grieving the 2025 death of her husband, Carl Dean. A Kittitas County business owner is taking wildfire protection into his own hands, literally buying an old fire truck off Facebook Marketplace as his home and business are under threat from the Three Queens wildfire. Sean Parker runs Cascade Playtime Rentals in the town of Ronald. He bought the truck with $6,000 of his own money and says he and his two sons will man the rig.
21: They're about 700 grand. It's a good running 500 horsepower Detroit, big turbo diesel. It's got the big pumps. It's got all the big hookups.
18: Parker says he plans to spray down trees and property around his home and rental business if the fire gets too close. Pumpkin spice season has arrived in Seattle, even though summer temperatures are still with us. Starbucks is bringing back its popular pumpkin spice latte today, marking the earliest ever launch of the seasonal drink. Customers can order it hot or iced, along with new pumpkin flavored drinks and other fall menu items. Few people can say they've witnessed more than a century of world-changing events, but Pullman's Merrill Morecambe, the 109-year-old, recently celebrated his birthday with family over the weekend. According to the Moscow Pullman Daily News, Moore is believed to be Washington State's oldest living man. He has lived through the Roaring Twenties, the Great Depression, World War II, and decades of history since. His family says Moore remains active and sharp-witted. A tiny village in northwest Alaska may now have the most expensive gasoline in America. According to the Alaska Beacon in Shungnak, the price of a gallon of gas jumped to nearly $27 this week after fuel had to be flown into the community when low river levels blocked barge deliveries. Residents say the soaring cost hits especially hard during hunting season. And now check out your Cairo News Radio weather. A hot one today with highs around 86. Could get a little warmer, mixed with some wildfire smoke. Tomorrow starts off cloudy, turning mostly sunny at 78 for the high. Thursday, morning clouds. They'll stick around for most of the day with an occasional sprinkle and 73. 74 Friday under mostly cloudy skies. Mostly sunny and 75 in downtown Seattle. 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
0: And now, it's time for the Jake and Spike Show on Cairo News Radio with your hosts, Jake Skorheim and Spike O'Neill.
1: Welcome to the show. Happy Tuesday to everybody out there. Jake Skorheim sitting alongside Spike O'Neill.
22: Happy Tuesday, brother.
1: Happy Tuesday. We have a lot of stuff we're going to get to today. A lot of very interesting things. We've got some very interesting Seahawks stuff to talk about. We've got some very interesting mail-in ballot stuff, Supreme Court stuff to talk about. Police officers. Are there more? Are there less? In Seattle. Why is that happening?
22: Why are they leaving?
1: Why are they leaving? Why are they not?
22: Where are they going?
1: Hiring a ton. All of these things we will discuss in greater depth in just a moment. But first, this was just like, what, an hour ago that the news came out that Dolly Parton passed away?
22: Yeah, about an hour ago, broke.
1: Very sad that Dolly Parton passed away, but she had been recently dealing with some health issues and not a young woman.
22: 80 years of age.
1: 80 years of age.
22: In January.
1: Dolly Parton was one of, I mean, you've been steeped in music for your entire life. You're, you know, aside from this job, you're also a musician that goes and you guys have gigs. And
22: I was raised on music. My parents, my dad especially, was a music lover and an audiophile. And they grew up in the era of Dolly.
1: Sure.
22: You know, and she was, Dolly Parton was a force of nature. You lose your icons as time marches forward, and you know, and when you get to be my age, and I'm a lot older than you or Laura are, but you see your icons go. I remember when we lost Elvis. I remember when we lost Frank Sinatra. I mean, this is the level of iconic American treasure.
1: With Dolly, what's interesting is she, like you mentioned, different generations here.
22: Yeah, absolutely.
1: But everybody has some touchstone with her in media. I mean, like you either knew who she was because she's like kind of, I mean, she's always been there. My entire life, she's been a super famous presence.
22: Across so many medium, whether it's, you know, movies, television, music, of course.
1: I wonder what like the
22: philanthropy,
1: youngest.
22: Philanthropy, everything.
1: Yeah, like I wonder what the youngest age of somebody would be who would have an awareness of Dolly Parton. I feel like it's pretty young, which is unique because just like Elvis, who everybody in the world knew, Dolly Parton's one of those people who kind of comes from a different era. Like everything is like everything nowadays. There's so many different ways to get your entertainment and your music. All of that is so segregated now. You can be on your Spotify's. You could be a YouTube person, whatever, and you can find your niche. But back in the day, Dolly Parton was everywhere. She was on. She was a super famous musician.
22: Yeah.
1: Super famous. Was 9 to 5 a TV show or a movie?
22: A movie. She was a movie actress.
1: She was a movie star.
22: And, you know, it's funny. On television, you know, back when television was the medium that encompassed all of America's attention, she was a groundbreaking talent in so much that I think it was Porter Wagner that she had a collaboration with on his television show. And she literally was the first woman to achieve the kind of notoriety and fandom, you know, of that allowed her to call her own shots in her career.
1: Which she did
22: beautifully and brilliant. She was a brilliant businesswoman.
1: $650 million. Yeah. I mean, not like that's the only thing that matters. It's the least important thing, but I find it interesting.
22: It is, and it's what you do with your opportunity. Literally was break the glass ceiling with her hair. You know, the wigs, the look, Dolly's look.
1: She was known for a lot of things.
22: She was unabashedly confident.
1: Yeah.
22: And proud and eminently talented.
1: She walked into the room with a lot of confidence.
22: And her confidence got there 30 seconds before she did. And just Nate's quote in that, you know, Nate's quote that he played in the news break there, because it literally is the biggest story in America right now. And I think it should be. It was her kindness and her overall belief in life.
1: Everybody loved her.
22: Yeah. And that everybody deserved to be treated well and when decently and kindly. And as a woman coming up through the entertainment industry in the era that she did, I mentioned the groundbreaking, you know, talent and achievements that she had. Wasn't always the case.
1: Sure.
22: And now everybody who benefits from respect of your peers and opportunity of your abilities, I think owe in some part to Dolly Parton, man.
1: The president has issued all flags to be lowered to this week and for a week.
22: Half staff
1: honoring Dolly. Everybody loved Dolly. That's the thing. It's like you rarely come across somebody these days who everybody has a fondness for.
22: Right. Right. Universally loved and respected,
1: beloved by everybody. And she's one of those characters from back in the day. Her background, it's really interesting. I'm fascinated by people who start in one place and just completely finish in a different place. Like if you were to look at her life statistically where she grew up,
22: oh man,
1: she should not have become one of the biggest well-known stars in the world. Her dad apparently could not read or write, and they had a very poor existence growing up, and he had to work a bunch of side things just to make ends meet. She wrote songs about this. She was a brilliant writer. One of her most famous songs, I think we have it here, but one of her most famous songs was sung by made very, very famous by somebody else, but she originally did it, and that was I Will Always Love You.
2: I've made a little money, I've laughed some, I've danced to the music, it's just time to pay the fiddler, that's all.

0: and yet I know.
1: So this is from a movie?
2: Well, this was
1: featured first in a movie?
2: This was written in 73, and it was Porter Wagoner, the guy who mentioned that gave her start on television as a feature performer on his television show. She wrote this to him when he passed, and this became a huge radio hit, a record in 73. It was in the movie, I think, Best Little Whorehouse in Texas.
1: I haven't seen, but it's
2: brilliant. It's a musical comedy. Her and Burt Reynolds have such on-screen chemistry.
1: Is it about a brothel?
2: It's about a brothel in Texas and a local sheriff who helps protect it from politicians who want to, you know. Anywho, Elvis wanted to record that. Elvis loved that song in 74. That was written in 73 and Dolly released it.
1: Oh, interesting.
2: Elvis wanted to record it and Dolly was like, Elvis in 74, there's nothing on the planet bigger, right? But Colonel Parker wanted like half the publishing rights for Elvis's version.
1: She said no.
2: She said no thanks.
1: Whoa.
2: No thanks, Elvis.
1: That'd be a tough no.
2: Right? From a woman in a man's industry in 74, it wasn't what it is today.
1: So she held on to that song.
2: Yeah.
1: And then Whitney Houston got it.
2: The movie Bodyguard. Best Little Whorehouse. And then Bodyguard. Whitney Global.
1: Exploded the song.
2: Right.
1: Yeah. She basically, I didn't even know the song was a Dolly Parton song for years.
2: Right.
1: I just assumed this was Whitney Houston's ballad in this amazing movie.
2: It's Dolly, man.
1: But it was Dolly.
2: She was a great writer. Talk about how poor she was. A Coat of Many Colors. They made a movie about her life.
1: Yeah.
2: But they grew up in a shack with no power and no water and
1: Appalachian.
2: Yeah. I think Kentucky, Tennessee, I believe. But yeah, the lower Southern Appalachians, and just to come from that to become an international, mega star. No bigger star on the face of the earth.
1: I'm also really fascinated in how people who are just really good at what they do creatively, I'm very interested in this with, writers or artists or whatever it might be.
2: So writers?
1: Writers.
2: Okay, I thought you said rioters.
1: Oh, no, not rioters. I'm not just interested in rioters.
2: I was like, I'm sorry.
1: Well, in writers.
2: Fascinating take.
1: So her as a writer, as a songwriter. Yeah. Where you get your inspiration from, from whatever that inspires you to write a little thing. And so she has this song, Jolene, which everybody probably knows. You probably know the backstory of where she was inspired by the song.
2: Yeah.
1: But let me play a little bit of the song for you in just a second. But my wife and I heard somebody talking about this the other day, and they were saying that the place that she was inspired was that some lady, she was married to her husband forever, and he just passed away like a year ago.
2: Yes.
1: And obviously she was mourning him, and they seem to have a very long, pretty happy marriage together.
2: Absolutely.
1: And apparently in the younger years, some bank teller was kind of flirty with her husband.
2: Mm-hmm.
1: And so she kind of took offense to that, but only in as much as it was useful to write Jolene, the song. And that's what the whole song is inspired by. It was just like tiny little interaction that her husband had with a bank teller.
2: And how many women could relate to that moment in their life?
1: Yes.
2: When somebody else was...
1: But from an artistic point, it's not like she sat there and watched her husband admit to her that he was having an affair with this person. It was just like some little interaction that she maybe witnessed and said like, oh, that's a good seed of something.
2: Yeah.
1: And then she turned it into this song, which is just brilliant. And we'll get into other stuff here. It's not going to all be Dolly stuff, but this is interesting.
0: Jolene.

0: beyond compare, with flaming locks of auburn hair, with ivory skin and eyes of emerald green.
1: Rolling Stone called it the 63rd greatest song of all time.
2: Jolene,
1: in the top 500 songs ever written by Rolling Stone magazine. Yeah,
2: it's a good song.
1: She was a brilliant writer.
2: Yeah, she was a really good writer.
1: Because everybody could relate to Dolly. Dolly could relate to. I mean, these are human emotions. Everybody's had their man poached by a better looking, or every woman's had their man at some point. A better looking woman
2: draws the eye,
1: right? Some vixen.
2: Dolly Parton draws a lot of eye.
1: Yes.
2: So it's absolutely. Very, it's interesting take coming from Dolly Parton. We'll have more on Dolly Parton in the 1 o'clock rundown. Her family put out maybe the sweetest video just talking about how much she meant to them and where they think she, you know, obviously they believe she's in heaven now and what she meant to the world and to them. And it's just like all the signs, when you think about what life is going to be for the people that are in your life after you're gone, I mean, it's a sign of a life well lived. That everybody in your sphere, they're doing great. Mm-hmm. You've shepherded them along the path that they know, and now they're all like full. To be in a sphere of a super famous person probably can also be kind of suffocating. They all seem like they managed it great, and probably there's some folks in her family that are like, ah, Dolly, you know, like at some point in life.
1: Every family's got some.
2: Yeah, everybody's got like that. Yeah. But like she seems to have really figured out how to prioritize, and probably because she was in the career for 60 years, she figured out how to manage that. But like how to prioritize the real things in life and then also the persona part of it. Well, she definitely got the persona, but it feels like all the real stuff in life, the family, the things that she held dear and important to her.
1: When we get into this at 1 o'clock, the work she did, philanthropic work she did.
2: Everything, yeah.
1: How many lives that she improved.
2: I mean, just to think of somebody talking about you after you've gone. I mean, that's like
1: legacy,
2: she seemed to figure it out. All right, let's switch over to something that's not figured out. Let's talk about the SPD.
1: A little bit of legacy here too, right?
2: What do you think about this? Jason Rantz, he's got this piece, Seattle Red. You can check it out there. Seattle Police, I'm going to read you a little bit from the beginning of this, and then it's going to lead into our question of the day. Seattle Police Department lost an additional 7 officers since August 11th, putting the total separated from the department this year at 69. It only grew its total sworn count by 6 people over the last month, and it added exactly 1 officer to the force actually available to answer 911 calls. According to internal staffing data obtained exclusively by the Jason Rantz Show on Seattle Red 770 AM. He then talks about where the projections for Seattle Police Department want to be and where they actually are. They do have this count that sounds positive. They say SPD counts 1,197 sworn personnel. When you also factor in recruits, students in field training, and unavailable officers that are all folded in, that number is up from 1,191 in mid-July. But when you take all of the people away from that that can't actually respond to a 911 call.
1: Right, that's what matters.
2: Which is all
1: when you pick up the phone and you need help.
2: That's what he points to.
1: Right.
2: He goes, when somebody's sitting online waiting or on the phone waiting for police to respond to a 911 call, all they care about is how fast can you get here?
1: Right.
2: And for those officers, he says that number is actually only 929. And that's not good.
1: It's bad. These are the numbers. We said, you know, numbers don't lie, man. And these are the actual numbers.
2: So here's my question to you and also to the audience. SPD has made, obviously, they've made like great efforts to try to recruit new officers. Like they've done what do they call that when it's like a sidestep? You in another law enforcement agency, but
1: The lateral move?
2: The lateral move.
1: Yeah.
2: They've said like, hey, if you have law enforcement experience, we got a $50,000 signing bonus. If you come over here. You would think that would draw a lot of folks, but they've still been struggling to figure out how to get people, retain people. Is that a unique Seattle problem?
1: If my take on this, it's you ever heard the term the fish rots from the head back?
2: I haven't, but it makes sense.
1: That's an old world saying, you know, it's a leadership problem.
2: Yeah.
1: It's a matter of our 8th police chief in 10 years just got ridden out of town on a rail.
2: That's not good.
1: You know, so it's the culture of the Seattle Police Department. It's not just the leadership of SPD. I'm not going to hang this on Chief Barnes, or any of his predecessors.
2: I mean, literally, we can't hang anything on him anymore
1: because he's out the door.
2: Been sent away.
1: But
2: it's not his fault anymore.
1: It's the culture of the department itself. We've had so many stories of members of the command chain who have had issues with lawsuits against the department for sexual harassment or discrimination. You've had impropriety alleged against leadership. You've had the community itself being very anti-law enforcement, it felt, for a long time.
2: Yeah.
1: So when you're an officer deciding where to, you know, have your career, you know, $50,000 signing bonus sounds great in a culture that is growing. It seems like Chief Barnes had it moving in the right direction by all accounts. But then here we go again with a chief we can't count on. Somebody really wasn't what they purported to be in public. Then couple that with, you know, other communities around the area, whether it's Federal Way or Pierce County or wherever else, Bellevue, are also poaching these officers from SPD.
2: Yeah, for sure.
1: Because, you know, those are communities that, you know, appreciate. Appreciate the police department.
2: One of the fastest growing counties for, at least for people moving to. And then I would imagine also, I mean, I know a bunch of people who work in law enforcement up in Snohomish County, but it's Snohomish County.
1: You bet.
2: People look directly north and they go, hey, you know what? Maybe the signing bonus is a nice thing, but you're going to be in an environment that is your day to day. And then you look at that for the next 25-year career.
1: And how much house can you buy for that salary in Seattle as opposed to Snohomish County or Pierce County or all these peripheral outlying areas, right? What schools your kids going to be in?
2: Yeah.
1: What kind of community going to be a part of?
2: Although I have one of my neighbors is a cop down south, but he lives up north, and so I know that that's popular too. You know, like they're happy to commute.
1: But
2: ideally, if you had a short commute to work, say anybody, if you can get a short commute, yeah, it just makes your life easier.
1: In a department that's got solid, steady leadership, in a community that glad to see your face.
2: Yeah.
1: Right. All those factors.
2: Now, would any of those things describe SPD right now?
1: No,
2: probably not.
1: I mean, if you got a hang of, you know, they've expanded recruitment, they've expanded training, new facilities, all these things. They're doing all the things from a, you know, blueprint, nuts and bolts perspective. They're doing all the right things. But when you have, you know, controversy after embarrassing episode after embarrassing episode, what kind of culture do you have? What to offer potential officers or retain the ones that you have?
2: Yeah.
1: Like Jason's piece points out, almost as many are leaving as coming in the door. We're begging for a neutral push on the numbers, not the projected numbers.
2: Yeah, you want more.
1: Yeah, well, that's
2: the key is you want more than last year.
1: We are the lowest per capita representative from law enforcement officers, LEOs.
2: In the nation, right?
1: Yes.
2: You know, this is a great question for the audience, 888-973-5476. This will be our question of the day. Why do you think Seattle particularly has such a tough time attracting new talent and retaining officers that are currently there? There's a lot of things that play into it.
1: Sure.
2: I do think also, when you look at a situation, I think you're probably close to the mark on the leadership part of it. They've been all over the board. I mean, who's the guy that was just before Barnes?
1: It was Diaz.
2: Yeah. You had all the Diaz stuff, then you have the Barnes stuff, and then you have a very, very abrupt, very big change in City Hall leadership.
1: You have Katie
2: Wilson,
1: right,
2: who is in charge of the head of your department, essentially. That's like, to me, if I was a young officer, I was a young law enforcement, you know, recruit, you think about being under the umbrella of Katie Wilson's leadership, if you can call it that, that would be something that I would go like, you know what? Bellevue's looking pretty good.
1: Right.
2: Snohomish is looking pretty good.
1: Absolutely. So the question is, why can't SPD get and keep cops? Or maybe if it was you, occupations outside law enforcement, right? Is there a job that you would take even though you know leadership kind of ain't up to par? What would stop you from, if it was all the money you ever
2: how
1: wanted?
2: How much is that affecting
1: your decision?
2: Yeah. Interesting. 888-973-5476. All right. When we come back, this is really fascinating. All that NIL stuff, the name, image, and likeness stuff that happens with college,
1: mm-hmm,
2: it's thrown a weird wrench into getting players who want to strive to play in the NFL because now they are no longer financially motivated to get out of college. In some cases, so the Seahawks just waived a player, and his plans are, we'll tell you next, it's very interesting, and I didn't even know this was legal to do in college football, but it sounds like it is. We'll talk about that next, and tied into that, there's this really fascinating article about travel sports, and I was just talking with some friends recently whose kids are like fully into travel sports right now.
1: Okay, travel teams, right.
2: Travel teams. And you're kind of either one way or the other on travel teams. I'd love to get some thoughts on that from you folks. All right, stick around. Be right back.
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17: Good afternoon, I'm Nate Connors. What does Monday's Supreme Court ruling mean for your ballot in November? For now, Washington voters should not see any changes. The High Court this week lifted one of two injunctions blocking the president's mail voting mandate, but did not rule on whether the order itself is constitutional. Washington Secretary of State Steve Hobbs says there are still major questions about the voter information states could be required to provide.
18: We got to go with what the rule says. I mean, that's what we got to play with. And my worry is kind of the background operational stuff that happens with elections, right? It's like, what are you going to do with that data? How are you going to secure the data?
17: Another injunction still blocks the changes while Washington, Oregon, and other states prepare a new court challenge to the president's order. The USS Abraham Lincoln could soon have a new home in Bremerton. According to the Kitsap Sun, the aircraft carrier is currently headed toward a port call in Thailand after spending more than 200 days at sea. Once its extended deployment is over, the Lincoln is expected to return to the U.S., and Navy leaders have previously indicated Bremerton could become its new home port. Well, happy birthday to the National Park Service. The agency turns 110 today, and Washington residents can celebrate with free entrances to national parks. That means no entrance fee today at Mount Rainier or Olympic National Parks. Just remember, other fees, including camping and permits, are not covered. Seattle's new bus-only lane on Denny Way is officially in service, and some drivers aren't happy.
19: 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It creates more traffic. We already have traffic with two lanes.
20: Commuters like Daniel Topp are taking a different perspective. He knows Route 8 can be laid off, and so he plans for it.
21: I know when I need to leave a little extra time.
20: But he says Denny's dedicated bus lane will help 7,000 riders that use the route daily.
21: Peace of mind in seeing the city kind of moving towards a more transit-centric future.
20: In September, SDOT will also put money towards bus trips on Route 8, which uses Denny, all from the Seattle Transit measure, which expires in early 2027.
17: That's Cairo 7 TV's Ranji Sinha reporting. A Vancouver, Washington trivia champion is back on the national stage.
22: What is Palatine?
23: Right, Yogesh.
22: What is Scratch?
23: Scratch is right. A dominant game from Yogesh.
17: Yogesh Rott returns tonight for season 4 of ABC's Jeopardy! Masters. Rott is the reigning Masters champion and will face five other elite players competing for a $500,000 grand prize and the Trebek Trophy. The tournament premieres tonight at 8 p.m. on ABC. A look at Wall Street, where stocks are on the rise. The Dow up 143, S&P 500 up 17, and the NASDAQ up 120. And now a check on your traffic. Light volumes across the region this afternoon. Heading into Seattle, South 5 is a little crowded there in the U District in the downtown. Linwood to Seattle, less than 20 minutes. North 5, scattered backups from the West Seattle Bridge to the Ship Canal Bridge. 15 minutes to clear this. And we do have some heavy backups at the Hood Canal Bridge due to a recent marine crossing. 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Well, could today be our last visit with temps in the 80s? Quite possibly. 86 this afternoon and mostly sunny, mixed with a layer of wildfire smoke. Morning clouds, otherwise mostly sunny, and 78 tomorrow. Clouds, scattered showers, and 73 Thursday, 74 and cloudy Friday. 80 and sunshine in downtown Seattle. I'm Nate Connors, Cairo News Radio.
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24: Welcome back to the show.
1: The Jeopardy Master from Vancouver, Washington, right?
24: Yes, sir.
1: Yogesh, is it Rott?
24: R-A-U-T.
1: R-A-U-T, Rott. Yeah. He's playing for the Trebek Trophy. Which is lovely and fitting, right? The Trebek Trophy.
0: Yeah, heck yeah.
1: Is it a big gold mustache? What is it? I'm sorry. I couldn't resist, man. Can you? I would.
17: Too soon.
1: No. Are you kidding me? That's love and respect.
0: Listen, if I know anything about Alex, he would have loved it.
1: The mustache was it, man.
0: What's the guy's name? His name is Rot?
1: Yogesh Rot. R-A-U-T.
0: Yogesh Rot?
1: Yogesh.
0: Yogesh.
1: Y-O-G-E-S-H. If I'm mispronouncing, I apologize.
0: Yogesh Rot.
1: Rot. R-A-U-T. Yeah. Good luck.
0: Good for him.
1: Yeah, man.
0: Yeah, good. Best of luck.
1: Tough game, buddy.
0: Speaking of tough games, this is NFL football is tough, man. To make it onto a team, there's a couple of stories in the NFL I found fat. There was a, we don't have time to get into this, so I'll just stick with the Seahawks. The Seahawks are waiving a player who was a standout at Oregon State.
1: OSU, yep.
0: He had 2,168 rushing yards in his final two seasons at Oregon State.
1: Mm-hmm.
0: His name is Anthony Hankerson. Tried out for the Seahawks, but they're waiving him. I think he played a little bit in that Titans game that they lost.
1: Got up like 20-some carries, I think, in the preseason game. Maybe 10 yards, 5 carries, if I read right. He played 2 years at Colorado, then transferred to OSU.
0: Okay.
1: Went undrafted. Got claimed by the Dolphins. Or he didn't get claimed by. Yeah, he tried out for the Dolphins and got cut in August. And he showed up at Seahawk camp.
0: They picked him up.
1: Tried him out in the preseason game. He got cut yesterday. But because of a court ruling, he still got a fifth year of college eligibility under his belt.
0: So he's going to go back to Oregon State? Is that the deal?
1: Well, no, he's going to enter the transfer portal.
0: So he'll play somewhere. It may not be Oregon State.
1: He gets to shop his skills around a little bit.
0: So my understanding of playing in the NFL was if you start taking pro money,
1: mm-hmm.
0: you no longer are eligible to play in college football, which was always the trade-off. It's like, well, I got to... Some of that kind of changed with the NIL because you can still make money in college. So it wasn't quite the desire to like get into the NFL as quickly as possible while you're still healthy to play.
1: That's exactly the story here.
0: But I still thought that the rule was if you were a professional player, you cannot go back to being a collegiate player.
1: Well, I talked to Bump a little bit. Bump and Stacy. I talked to Bump.
0: Sister Station 710 Sports. Got it.
1: He said, look, he never accepted the signing bonus when the Hawks picked him up as an undrafted free agent. So he didn't accept any money from the NFL. He's allowed to use the per diems, the stipends that they give players in camp to help, you know,
0: pay for food and
1: whatnot. Yeah.
0: Or whatever else. Because actually, Uber money kind of provided all of that.
1: They really do. But he didn't accept his signing bonus, didn't take that check from the Seahawks. So he retains his amateur status.
0: So
1: with regard to the NCAA guidelines,
0: he must have had some insight that this was at least a possibility. He must have talked this out with his agent. If he said, hey, by the way, don't cash that check. Don't take that money.
1: Yeah, that's good. That's good management. That's good advice. Because if he makes a roster in the NFL and he still has to be, I think he can be claimed by waivers from another team.
0: Okay.
1: And I'm not sure how that impacts his ability to go back to college.
0: Once that clears, he can enter the transfer.
1: He'd probably make about $700K if he was a bottom of the league minimum undrafted rookie on an NFL roster. But if he goes back to the portal for NIL money, he can make a couple million bucks a year probably. Playing NIL, playing college sports and getting some NIL jingle.
0: Isn't that what you would do?
1: If you're a guy who maybe is on the bubble of making a roster or not, you know, these guys have the smallest limited earning time of any pro athlete, NFL players do.
0: It's like 3 years.
1: Right, so on average, yeah. So if you can make money in college doing the NIL thing, why wouldn't you do that for your family?
0: It really is a game changer. I mean, it's quite a game changer because now nobody stays at the same college anymore. They play like 1 or 2 years and then they go where the getting's good.
1: Yeah.
0: Money, and they go play somewhere else.
1: A lot of people think money's ruining the game from that point. But there was always the question that these guys are given their health, their time. They're earning billions and billions of dollars in college football. And the players get a free college education is nothing to sneeze at.
0: But it's kind of something to sneeze at when you think about how much the NCAA was getting these colleges.
1: And NIL isn't, you're not being paid to play. Because I asked Bump about that too. He said NIL is a marketing budget.
0: Yeah.
1: It's your likeness, your image, your name.
0: Your
1: jersey number.
0: A school might recruit somebody like, who's the quarterback that had all the crazy stuff?
1: Williams. Williams.
0: Okay. So the school will pay him, what is he going to make, $4 million playing for UW?
1: $4 million, yeah.
0: Now, they're not paying him to play. They're paying him to show up at, like, booster events and things like that. Well, is that right?
1: They're paying him for his name, image, and likeness, because they can sell jerseys with his number on it.
0: Yeah, but they're also him. Like, hey, yeah, you, it yeah, would be good
1: yeah,
0: for
1: if you to make public appearances.
0: You're going to make some appearances. Yeah. All of that is probably contractually negotiated, so he knows exactly what he's got to show up for.
1: It's marketing money. It's not football money.
0: That's a tricky gray
1: area. It really is, man.
0: The interesting thing about that is it keeps more players with high-level talent in the college system, even if they are switching around to different schools. It keeps them in there, at least they're motivated by money to stay in for longer, which is good for the game of college.
1: And hopefully it's good for the game of college, and maybe a few more guys get a degree and hang out.
0: Yeah,
1: because there's got to be some kind of life after football. Right?
0: That's true, but if you're making $4 million a year, like, you're not going to make that much with whatever degree you get.
1: Right, that's true.
0: But yes, you're right. It's great
1: to get... Sports medicine, you're bending some other guy's knee around in the afternoon.
0: Yes,
1: it's not going to matter.
0: It's great to get your degree.
1: Yeah.
0: I highly recommend it. However, they want to make some money. Can we jump into this other topic? Because this is kind of, I mean, it's in the same universe.
1: Sure.
0: It's sports and money that I want to talk about real fast. There's this really interesting article, and it was in, New York Magazine?
1: Yeah, this is the travel teams.
0: The travel teams, which is really, like, my oldest is 11. I have an 11, a 9, tomorrow, a 7-year-old, and then a 2-year-old. So my oldest two kids are pretty into sports, and my 7-year-old is ramping up. And what we're watching is the separation, especially for my 11-year-old, that's now happening with the group of core friends that he's been playing the different leagues with for a number of years now. We're watching his parents are making one of two decisions. It's either like to stay in these local, like, you know, Boys and Girls Club leagues or switching over to the private, for-profit.
1: Is it the elite level? Is that what they call that level? Travel teams?
0: Travel teams.
1: Right. Okay.
0: Yeah. And these things are, they cost a lot of money. And the time, I was talking with a friend of mine the other day, two of his sons were just made it onto two different travel teams. 5 nights a week for each kid.
1: Yeah.
0: And what a massive family commitment that is.
1: Oh, yeah, it is.
0: And that's not even counting, that's 5 nights a week of practice.
1: Mm-hmm.
0: Then you have weekends of travel.
1: We say travel, it's out of state often.
0: A lot of times.
1: Yeah, Eastern Washington, out of state, yeah.
0: So what I want to talk about when we get back, I'm going to read you some of this article. It's like some of the facts they have in here are kind of crazy. But also, I'm interested, like, from listeners, is this a decision that you're having to make with your kids? Because, like, there's a lot of parents who are like, well, if I don't go, you know, kind of keeping up with the Joneses thing, if I don't put my kids against the best competing kids, if that's in the travel league, even though it's very expensive, am I denying them some future opportunity because they're not playing against the best of the best?
1: Or is that just what your parents are being told?
0: Or is that just... It's very confusing. Yeah. And these parents, like, we all feel very guilty about it. Let's dig into that when we get back. It's a good article. I'd love to hear your thoughts on this. 888-973-5476. Stick around.
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3: All right, welcome back to the show. We are talking right now about travel teams. You played a lot of sports as a kid.
4: I did.
3: Was this a thing back then, or was you were you guys pretty much stay local, play against other kids that you go to school with?
4: I actually, my last year before I got into high school was a travel team for football.
3: Okay.
4: Yeah.
3: What was that culture back then like? Because now it is you're essentially managing your kids' quote professional career.
4: It was nothing like
3: you're
4: today's.
3: Posting videos of them on Instagram for scouts. You're doing all these different things.
4: You got personal trainers,
3: 100%.
4: Yeah, you got specialized coaching classes and clinics that kids go to. For me, it was nothing. It was just a team that traveled, and everybody in the league I played in knew about this other squad, the American Legion squad.
3: Yeah,
4: and their coach came and saw us play and asked me and another guy on my team if we wanted to play for his team next year. We traveled into Virginia and Pennsylvania. And West Virginia to play travel, a little travel schedule. People came to play us.
3: How many days a week were your parents investing into this travel team?
4: None. I mean, none, literally, because we practiced really close to my home, and I traveled five times that year.
3: Okay.
4: So it wasn't like these
3: parents. It wasn't every weekend.
4: I'm reading this article from the New York Magazine about what these parents are going through, and that's peripherally crazy. Aware of this.
3: Yeah.
4: Having some friends of my kids who played sports but saw the better teammates get lifted out of these rec leagues,
3: yeah,
4: the local leagues you're mentioning.
3: Here's the thing. They have always identified young, talented kids and said, hey, you know what? They might benefit from a more competitive league. They might benefit. I played with two kids growing up in baseball that from a very early age, people said, these guys have talent. Both of those guys end up playing in the majors. And it was pretty evident as a kid, like nobody was surprised when those guys went on to play in the majors. And because you could see these kids and they had, they did the academy stuff. They did all that stuff.
4: Right.
3: But for most of us, it was like, hey, you play the baseball season. Year-round baseball was kind of becoming a thing where you would figure out how to play. Even though we live in the Pacific Northwest, you're playing for at least 3/4 of the year. My parents never really got into that. But now that is like quickly becoming the norm. The difference is they're no longer identifying kids who have extreme talent. They're now looking for families who can afford just to pay
4: the
3: fees.
4: There are so many opportunities for kids to join these elite
3: who have no hope of in the future. Now, I'm not to say that some kid can't ignite some passion and then through hard work and determination, but it's not based on talent or skill anymore. It's just like, hey, do you have $7,000 that you're willing to spend and every weekend for the next 7 months to follow your kid around and five nights a week? And so then the question to parents is it a meaningful trade-off for you if you're just eating up all of your family time? I mean, time is precious.
4: And financial resources too.
3: But the financial resources.
4: My cousin had two kids and they looked at this, Drew, their son, great baseball player, first baseman, pitcher. He traveled elite baseball teams, and they traveled all over the place for tournaments, with coaches, blah, blah, blah. They did it because they knew the cost of sending a kid to college.
3: And so they were making an investment hoping that this would turn into a college scholarship.
4: Yes. And for Drew, it did. He just got signed to play, and he started a little JUCO in the Maryland area.
3: Sure.
4: Just got signed to play for a college in Missouri, who's a baseball powerhouse.
3: And he's getting a full
4: ride.
3: For
4: he's getting a full ride in college, and so they probably dropped. I can't imagine, but
3: a lot.
4: 40-50 grand over the course of this kid's youth coming up, between costs and trainers and travel and all these things. But the cost of a 4-year college education these days,
3: but the statistics would say that's a very unlikely story.
4: Yeah. Well, but that's what parents are sold on. That's what parents.
3: It's like if you come here,
4: parents make.
3: We're going to help you figure out how to get your kid to the next level.
4: And like you talked about this mom in the story from the New York Magazine, she's got professional photographers for filming her kids.
3: That's the thing.
4: Because they're using their Instagram accounts for recruiting for schools.
3: Listen to this. The mom says this. This is so sad because I understand the desire of parents to want to give your kids everything. She says, I never want my kids to look back and say, I didn't do everything I could to help them live their dreams. She has hired professional photographers to take action shots of her 12 and 13 year olds' Instagram accounts. The platform has become a recruiting tool, and now they've both asked her to pay for personal trainers. I mean, the average cost, I looked into this, the average cost is about $3,000 to $7,000, depending on the level of travel that you're doing with these teams.
4: Annually.
3: That's a lot of money. I mean, it's a great deal of money, and we've got a lot of, we're going to read some of these a little bit later in the show. We've got a lot of text responses from parents who have already had to navigate this.
4: Yeah.
3: Or have decided, hey, we're not going for this. Very interesting stuff. All right, we got a lot more coming up. 1 o'clock rundown is coming up next. Top stories coast to coast. Stick around.
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16: This is a special report from ABC News. I'm Michelle Franzen. Tributes are pouring in for Dolly Parton. The country music legend, songwriter, and philanthropist died today. Her publicist says at home in Nashville, Tennessee. Parton was known for her massive hits over six decades, including I Will Always Love You, along with Jolene. Parton paved the way in the music world and also turned her music success into a learning ground. Her nephew, Brian Seaver, today says the family will continue her work.
17: Generations of singers, songwriters, musicians, and dreamers from every walk of life and across every continent. By her example, we believe that anything was possible.
16: Parton also went on to win the hearts in Hollywood, acting in 9 to 5 and also Steel Magnolias and other films. She also used her name and fame for charity and opened Dollywood in Tennessee's Smoky Mountains. The family did not disclose the cause of death. Dolly Parton was 80. This is ABC News. Pennsylvania's health department says two people have died due to measles, the first deaths in the state from measles in 35 years. Pennsylvania's Governor Josh Shapiro now urging people to get vaccinated.
18: Both of the individuals were from Lancaster County, and both were unvaccinated. We hope and we pray that those deaths will be the last.
16: The CDC shows a record number of measles cases nationally for a second straight year, with 2,700 cases reported across 45 states. Health departments reporting the vast majority of those cases involve those not vaccinated. There could soon be a quicker way to get around LA. An air taxi will be hovering around the city during the 2028 Olympics. Once approved by the FAA, it will fly between downtown LA and several other locations. And the cost of the flight is expected to be about the same as a luxury Uber ride. I'm Michelle Franzen, ABC News.
19: Washington superintendent pushes to honor the late Dolly Parton. More on that straight ahead. First, to check on your traffic. Traveling this afternoon has been easy breezy so far. Not much slowing you down. If you're heading into Seattle from the north end, South 5 is a little crowded from the U District in the downtown. Linwood to Seattle, less than a 20-minute trip. North 5, scattered backups approaching the West Seattle Bridge of the Ship Canal. South 405 gets a little crowded as you head through Factoria. Nothing heavy. And North 405 has scattered slowing between South Center and the Renton S-curves. 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
19: Good afternoon, I'm Nate Connors. Washington superintendent says the best way to honor Dolly Parton is to restore state funding for the Imagination Library she championed. Chris Rakedahl shared a stage with Parton in 2023 when the free book program expanded statewide.
20: It starts as picture books and it starts as, you know, pretty simple text. But by the time they're 5 years old, you know, you're really getting a very prepared reader for school. And we know what that means long term. Like, higher graduation rates, higher college participation rates, better outcomes.
19: The legislature slashed its share of Imagination Library funding last session. Private donations have kept the program alive, but some communities lost access. Rakedahl says he will lobby lawmakers to bring the money back. Airbnb is putting $1 million toward protecting Washington's environment. The company says it's the largest community investment it's made in the state. The money will support conservation groups, responsible recreation, and climate-resilient forests, including projects on the Olympic Peninsula and across Western Washington. Three generations of one family are among the five people killed outside Portland in a case that later led police to Enumclaw. Cairo News Radio's Tim Hole with the update.
1: Investigators say suspected killer Benjamin Parker lived at the rural property and was dating 26-year-old Stella Kimsey. Stella was killed along with her mother, grandmother, best friend, and her best friend's partner.
21: Somebody snapped. Something happened. There's more to this story that, you know, the people in the community just don't know.
1: That Forest Grove resident talking with Portland TV station KPTV, investigators have not released a motive, said how the victims died, or revealed where on the property they were found. The 36-year-old Parker was found dead from an apparent suicide Sunday in Enumclaw. Authorities have not said why he ended up in King County or whether he had any ties to the area. Tim Hull, Cairo News Radio.
19: A former Arlington police officer is heading to prison after pleading guilty to possessing child sex abuse material. The Everett Herald reports 41-year-old Dustin Bartlett was sentenced last Friday to 46 months in Island County Superior Court. His girlfriend found the images on his computer back in May, and he allegedly assaulted her to stop her from accessing them. Bartlett had been on the force 8 years before being fired in June. King County Metro is expanding its on-demand transit service to Auburn and Federal Way. 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And now check out your Cairo News Radio weather. 86 and mostly sunny today with a layer of wildfire haze out there. Wednesday starts off cloudy, turning mostly sunny with 78 for the high. Thursday brings in a few showers and 73, 74, and mostly cloudy Friday. Sunny and hazy and 82 in downtown Seattle. I'm Nate Connors, Cairo News Radio.
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3: Welcome back to the show. 1 hour down, 2 hours to go. Time for the 1 o'clock rundown, top stories, coast to coast. We got a lot of stuff to get to. We're going to talk Dolly Parton in just a second. She did pass away. The family announced, was that just this morning they made this announcement?
4: Yes.
3: Very sad, but it gives us a chance to kind of look back on her career, which was just spanned 6 or 7 decades.
4: Yeah.
3: I mean, it's a pretty amazing, just beloved by everybody. We're also going to talk about the Supreme Court ruling, which came down right at the end of our show yesterday, so we didn't really have a chance to dig into that. We've now got responses from Governor Bob Ferguson, Washington State Attorney General, what that means for voters in Washington. And then finally, we're also going to talk in the third story about, we talked about the tariff wars.
4: Yeah, trade wars with Canada, yeah.
3: Well, Trump is at least considering firing another shot across the border.
4: Trump is trumping.
3: Yes, he's doing something very Trumpy.
4: Yes.
3: With Lake Ontario. And I'm just going to leave that there for a minute. I'm going to let you guess. If you had to think about Trump and Lake Ontario, what might Trump do with the name Lake Ontario? We'll talk about that in a couple minutes.
4: Give it away. It's our cherry on top of the rundown.
3: It's a fun one. Yeah. All right. Real fast. Thank you guys so much. We got a ton of responses. We'll get into some of these in just a little bit about travel teams.
4: Yeah.
3: Really, a lot of people have some big thoughts on travel teams, which we talked about at the end of last hour. And I think because I've already felt this myself. My wife and I have made this decision not to do travel teams.
4: Yeah.
3: One, we just have too many kids. And we cannot give them all the same level of travel team attention because they're all 2 years apart, except my youngest, who's 5 years younger than everyone
4: else. There's only two of you, and you're outnumbered.
3: I would have to hire. Not only can I not afford it.
4: Right.
3: I don't want to afford it.
4: You have to clone yourself.
3: Yes.
4: To be a travel team dad.
3: I would have to wrangle in grandparents.
4: Yeah.
3: I'd have to hire a driver just to get my kids to these things.
4: That's before coaching, physical therapy.
3: Yeah. Yeah. Don't forget about the PT cost.
4: Right.
3: It's really
4: training.
3: Crazy.
4: I'm physical training, not therapy. Sorry.
3: Yeah. Yeah. Yeah. We'll get it. We'll read some of those. You guys had a lot of really great responses on this.
4: We feel your pain, folks.
3: And some people who've done it and have been very happy they've done it. So we'll talk about a little bit of that. Let's start with Dolly Parton. I'm gonna play you. It's kind of long, and I'll try to fast forward through a little bit of this because we don't need to hear the entire thing. But her nephew is a guy named Brian Seaver. He put out an announcement that I guess she asked him to make a couple years ago. She kind of said, I guess he was her head of security. And Dolly Parton never had any kids, right?
4: I don't know. She did not.
3: Yeah, she didn't have any kids. And so I bet you in a way, I mean, she was Aunt Dolly to this guy, but it sounds like they were like very close. I mean, almost de facto kid. He was head of her security, as I guess his dad before him was also for Dolly Parton. So she kept it in the family, yeah, which is really cool. And so he put out this announcement. And, you know, if you get to the end of your life and you're 80 years old and then you have people that you love saying things like this about you, I think you've done a pretty good job.
2: Hey, everyone. My name is Brian Seaver, son of Cassie Parton, and I'm representing the Parton and Owens family today, announcing the passing of my Aunt Dolly, Rebecca Parton Dean, sister, sis, Aunt Granny to one generation and Gigi to the next. This video announcement is something Dolly asked of me years ago before I fully absorbed it as a future reality. As her head of security for more than two decades, a role my father Larry held before me, I have imagined the heaviness of this moment but haven't truly felt it until now. It is an honor that is mixed with absolute pride and great sadness. But sadness lies with us, not with Dolly. Dolly has lived in the light and is in the arms of Jesus, surely met by Carl, her parents, and countless others who have watched her and longed for her to meet them in the heavens. I first went on the road with Dolly as a kid, getting a taste of the road life in the early 1980s. Dolly opened doors not just for me, but for her entire family to reach the potential we didn't even know was possible. Dolly also opened doors for generations of singers, songwriters, musicians, and dreamers from every walk of life and across every continent. By her example, we believed that anything was possible. She never saw a door she couldn't open, and the doors she opened made and changed history. My family and I have shared a lifetime of beautiful memories with Dolly, but so have you. She has always been on your television, your record player, your CD, and on your phone playlist, becoming an extended part of your family whether you liked it or not. Our family and the team she has entrusted with her legacy will work diligently to ensure her spirit will live with us forever. Dolly was a farmer, just like her daddy. He farmed the soil, she farmed songs and happiness. Dolly called me and said she wants to rest in a beautiful bed of plush cotton because after a life wearing heavy rhinestones, she finally deserves to be comfortable and have some rest. Rest in peace, Aunt Dolly, Aunt Granny, Gigi. May God bless Dolly Parton. And may God bless you all. She will always love you.
3: Isn't that a sweet message?
4: I don't know how he got through that. I just couldn't get through listening.
3: That was probably take five.
4: Beautiful.
3: Or something.
4: Oh, my gosh.
3: Yeah, it's really nice. And when you think about the where she came, I was looking at pictures of her child. They have all these things out now. You can do all the different websites. It's probably the number one story in the world. That's why we're doing it here on the top of the 1 o'clock rundown. When you look at the pictures of where she came from, I mean, it literally, it's funny because we're watching right now in the family. We're watching Little House on the Prairie. We watched, there's a new Netflix one. Have you seen it yet? Okay, so we watched that and it's like 8 or 10 episodes. It's okay, but it inspired us to go back and rewatch the original.
4: Sure.
3: Which is just phenomenal. Like the Michael Landon.
4: That's quality American television.
3: It's so good.
4: Yeah, it is.
3: Literally the house that they build, almost like the little shanty soddy house.
4: Yeah.
3: That's what Dolly Parton grew up in.
4: Uh-huh.
3: But she grew up in that in like the 19, when was it? Would have been the 1950s that she was living there. Late 40s, early 50s.
4: Yeah.
3: If she's 80. She's now a lady who, I mean, she passed away. She was worth $650 million. She had Dollywood. She's got the $300 million book program that she donated, all these things.
4: Right.
3: She wrote these super famous songs, and it all started in this tiny little, basically one bedroom, what looks like a little house on the prairie cabin. And she did the entire thing with a lot of grace, and she didn't go crazy. Everybody goes crazy these days, all the famous people, and she somehow kept it together.
4: She really was a rock of, I mean, it's funny, the industry grew around her and she just rode the swell. It never consumed her, never overtook her.
3: Why do you think that is?
4: Because she remembers where she came from, because she had such humble beginnings, doesn't begin to cover it. I mean, there's no one rose higher from a lower point on the human spectrum.
3: Raised from an almost poverty.
4: Flat out poverty. The Coat of Many Colors song that she wrote was about, you know, went to school in a patched up, tattered coat that her mom put together, and she was embarrassed to wear it to school.
3: Oh my gosh!
4: And her dad, you know, gave her a perspective on what it was like to have a coat at all, and have many kids don't, and have a family that cares for you. It's everything people are so quick to forget these days, man.
3: Those are the things that those are defining core things in her life, and people are so soft these days. Honestly, like, we have it so good. Yeah. That's the thing that we were just talking about travel teams. I mean, people investing $7,000 chasing your kid around playing baseball.
4: And feeling guilty if you can't.
3: Dolly Parton was glad to have a coat.
4: Yeah.
3: You know, I mean, like,
4: there are different generations.
3: Pride is,
4: yeah.
3: Like, I remember my grandma my grandma was older than Dolly Parton, because obviously my grandma died like 7 or 8 years ago, and she was 93 when she passed. So she's like 20-something years older than Dolly. But my grandma was a child of the Great Depression. And until her dying day, we could not shop with my grandmother, where she would not pay in cash and count out the pennies that they gave her back to make sure that they didn't shortchange her.
4: Yeah.
3: Because that was, she remembered being a kid when every single penny mattered. And so Dolly Parton, same deal. You know, she remembered just being grateful to have a coat that maybe when she was a kid, she was embarrassed by. And then it inspires her entire outlook on life. She's able to write songs about it, which don't happen if you don't have those experiences.
4: And then, you know, we talked about the Imagination Library. She put over 250 million books into schools. And
3: for free.
4: For free. Around the globe. United States, Canada, Australia, Ireland. Every state, because Reichdahl spoke to it, how important it was that kids learn to read early. And she didn't want financial barriers to be financial difficulties to be a barrier for kids learning how to read, because
3: she
4: that led
3: to the original Derek Zoolander with the kids who can't read good. But better.
4: And Dolly did it better.
3: She did it better.
4: Because her dad couldn't read or write, man.
3: Isn't that crazy?
4: And she saw how hard his life was because of that, made sure that no kid had to ever go through that again.
3: Very inspiring.
4: She sponsored scholarships, you know, through her Dollywood Foundation. You know, kids in her home state of Tennessee. Every high school in Tennessee has a scholarship available to one of their graduates every year.
3: Because of her?
4: Because of Dolly Parton.
3: Wow, that's cool.
4: You know, when there was a fire in the, I was reading, there was a fire in the Smoky Mountains maybe 10 years ago or so. And she started a fund that paid people who lost everything in these wildfires like $1,000 a month, every month.
3: Hmm.
4: Until they got back on their feet. It's about being neighborly.
3: That's cool.
4: It's about being the best version of yourself so you can help as many people as possible. You talked about the people in her circle that she loved and cared for and all rose up with her. You know, the rising tide lifts all boats is the old, you know.
3: Yeah.
4: But even the people that she would never meet, but still cared about, generations of kids that she would never get a chance to meet.
3: Yeah.
4: But she cared enough to invest so much, millions and millions of dollars in philanthropy.
3: I didn't realize that she was famous from a pretty early age. I mean, like, when we think of famous these days, we think of like, oh, you got a big social media following. And maybe that's why it didn't corrupt her in the way that like super famous child stars of the last 30, 40 years kind of ruin their lives. Usually, statistically, you become famous as a kid. Mm-hmm. Your adult life is not pan out super well because you just never grow up having a normal life. But I was reading this thing. She was pretty well known for singing Appalachian ballads, traditional Appalachian. When she was a young kid, she got a chance to start singing on local radio and television shows when she was 13 years old. Yeah. Did you know that? That young?
4: I didn't realize that.
3: I
4: became aware of her television appearances.
3: She made her debut at the Grand Ole Opry, where she got to meet Johnny Cash. Again, she's like very young at this point. But then beyond just the talent, because she was, you know, she was a talented singer, but sure. I think probably she was an even better writer than she was a singer.
4: Yeah, but in those days, I mean, you know, we talk about Dolly's image, her look, you know, her curvaceous, busty look and the big wigs and the rhinestones and all the eyes, the lashes. Even though she was a brilliant writer and a great singer, that's what it took to get noticed in that era of entertainment.
3: Yeah.
4: If you want to be at the Grand Ole Opry, you want to be on TV, you had to look the part.
3: Question for you. You said wigs. Are you telling me that her hair is fake? I don't want to think that any part of Dolly is fake.
4: No. Everything was real. She was very proud about that.
3: She was proud about everything being real.
4: Yeah. No, the wigs. Her wigs are legendary, and she leaned into that. She knew what. I know.
3: Yeah.
4: But she leaned into her. I wish I could remember the joke she told. you know, sound checks at 4, but my wigs have to be there at 1, something like that. You know,
3: it's a pretty good job.
4: You know, I know I butchered it, but God,
3: no, it's good. I like
4: it. Wonderful.
3: Yeah. Just sad. Very sad that she passed, but also, you know,
4: is there going to be ever again another star of this magnitude that was so universally loved and respected?
3: No. And I'm not to say that she's the biggest star that's ever passed, but I just mean the level of stardom that she had. I mean, maybe it's so incredibly rare. I mean, you're looking at, like, I could see in many, many, many years just how, but even to be beloved by everybody, she's just beloved by everyone. Right. Like, I was going to throw Taylor Swift in that same conversation as, like, somebody who is just internationally known and very successful. Anything she attempts kind of turns into, like, just, you know, gold. But I don't know if there's, like, the universal adoration for Taylor Swift. She might be very popular and very well known. I'm not trying to take anything away from her.
4: I know exactly what you're saying. She's huge, but she's not iconic because of it's hard to put into words.
3: With a different crowd, like, yeah.
4: Well, because Dolly's life was so much more than entertaining.
3: Like, Dolly, I would say, is in the same conversation, which I think connects to a different era of entertainment. That you would have, like, your Sinatras, your Elvis that you mentioned earlier,
4: right.
3: Where it's like, there's just it's a different era. I just don't know if that type of star, because they were made in a different,
4: we're too fragmented now.
3: Yes.
4: Yeah.
3: Yes. I don't know all the different stars out there. I mean, they're very often my kids will be singing a song and I'm like, I don't even know where they're getting it because they have no access to the internet.
4: Right.
3: And I'm like, who's that? I have no idea who it is.
4: Right. But they've got 10 billion downloads or whatever it is.
3: Yeah.
4: And I've never heard of them.
3: Like, there was a big star that came into Seattle a couple weeks ago. I'd never heard the name. Sold out Climate Pledge Arena. I was like, who is this?
4: Laura, who was here?
3: We don't even know. But that's the thing. There's, like, it's very fragmented, like you were saying. Yeah. But this different era where, you know, she was on Carson, and she was also, you know,
4: just the Grand Opry and movie screens, TV screens.
3: It's very tough to replicate that, but maybe they will. I mean, maybe someday everybody will be like, we all followed somebody on an Instagram account. I don't know. I don't know how it's going to work. Anyway, she will be missed. Rest in peace. That's very sad that she passed away. But obviously, she lived a long life. It's one of those things. It's like, it's sad, but it's also, it would have been more sad if she was 60. But she was 80.
4: No, yes. A life very well lived.
3: Yeah. Very full life. Good for her. Very quickly, favorite Dolly Parton song for you? We should play a little bit of...
4: Well, it's got to be I Will Always Love You.
3: Okay.
5: I've made a little money today.

0: else I'm wondering about, I'm like listening to this version of the song. Whitney Houston crushed this song.
1: Yeah.
0: She was like a super powerful singer. Dolly Parton's like, she's understated.
1: Yeah.
0: She doesn't have the vocal range that Whitney Houston does.
1: Right.
0: But I do think that when you hear Dolly Parton singing, she's like, it's all soul.
1: Yeah.
0: She's trying as hard as she can. And that goes a long way with people. You know, like a big word everybody talks about these days is like authentic.
1: Yeah.
0: She's a very authentic person.
1: Oh, yeah.
0: I mean, despite as funny the as hair is, and the despite wigs the hair and all the other fake things.
1: Yeah.
0: She was authentically very fake in those ways. But she, as a person, I think she was just authentic, you know, to the core. And she kind of never forgot that little single one-room shack that she grew up in.
1: Yeah, amen.
0: And that comes out in the music, and I think people respond to that. All right, we should just go out on that. Let's not get to the other stuff.
1: Dolly, Dolly, Dolly.
0: Well done,
1: yeah.
0: When we come back, we're going to play, not going to play, we're going to read a bunch of your responses.
1: Our question of the day.
0: Our question of the day. We're talking about SPD, and they're having a tough time holding on to cops. People are either retiring or, I don't know, it's just something going on, and we're going to talk about it. We're going to get your take on why they're having a tough time keeping people around. All right, stick around. We'll get to that next. We'll be right back.

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13: Tim had always been active, but severe osteoarthritis in his knee eventually took that away.
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14: I heard the doctor on the radio, and he said, well, I think I can fix it. And I said, okay, let's go for it.
13: And today?
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18: Good afternoon, I'm Aaron Granillo, remembering Dolly Parton. An American icon, the country music superstar, passed away today. Known for her hits and philanthropy, Dolly Parton visited Tacoma in 2023 when her Imagination Library became a statewide program. It's given away more than 300 million books to children worldwide. She called it the most important work of her life.
19: We don't have to be so mean to each other. I think common decency and kindness, we're not all supposed to be alike. Remember what they say about variety being the spice of life? But that doesn't mean we can't be good neighbors. We can't be good people.
18: Parton had disclosed health challenges last fall, and she was also grieving the death of her husband, Carl Dean. The couple was married for nearly 59 years when Dean passed away last year. Dolly Parton was 80. Now to the closing bell reports. With oil prices falling, stocks rose. The Dow gained 160, NASDAQ up 171 today, and S&P 500 gained 24 points. Confidence in the American economy on the decline. Here's ABC's Michelle Franzen.
20: Americans' confidence in their economy going down again over the last month, dipping to 89.4% in August from 90.2% in July, the lowest level in 7 months. The Conference Board, who collects the consumer confidence data, says concerns over the high cost of rent, groceries, and gas remain some of the biggest impacts for everyday Americans and an issue that remains top of mind heading into the November elections.
18: You think $5 a gallon for gas is rough? Try living in the remote Alaska village of Shung Nak. That's where gasoline is selling for nearly $27 a gallon. Local officials tell the Alaska Beacon low water on a local river has forced emergency air shipments of fuel, driving up those costs big time. Now to the real-time traffic desk at 133. Here's Nate Connors.
21: All right, thanks, Aaron. Not a whole lot going on out there. We've got one blocking issue. That's South 5 at the Puyallup River Bridge. It's blocking the right lane, and you're backed up to 54th. Yeah, heading into Seattle, North 5, scattered backups from the West Seattle Bridge to the Ship Canal, 15 minutes from bridge to bridge. South 5, we're crowded from the U District in the downtown. Linwood to Seattle, 20-minute trip. Over to Kirkland, North 405, you got a brief backup forming between I I-90 and Northeast 60th. So don't get discouraged when you run into this. You're going to break free pretty quickly. South 405 crowded as you head through Factoria. Bellevue to South Center, a 15-minute drive. 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I'm Nate Connors.
1: Heating up today along with some hazy sunshine. Highs today topping out in the upper 80s. Could see 90 in a couple of spots as well. Right now, 82 degrees in downtown Seattle. I'm Aaron Granillo, Cairo News Radio.
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22: Welcome back to the show. This is 1:30. We get to get into the question of the day. We got a ton of responses on this one. We started the show talking, well, we talked about Dolly Parton a lot at the start of the show. And then when we got to some more local news, we were talking about how Seattle Police Department has seen 69 separations this year. And let's see, they lost an additional 7 officers since August 11th. And by the end of the year, they're expecting the separations to be, is that 96 officers or something like that? Close to 90 by the end of the year. The point is, they have only added, they have only added one, basically over this year so far, in the last month, I should say. They've only added one additional officer who could respond to a 911 call. Which is not good, because 911 wait call times are a problem. 911 call wait times, I should say, are a problem. You also just want to, we've seen it by the Seattle, we've seen it many different things. You want a police presence around to deter people. You don't want to just have them when it's like something has happened, you need to call 911.
23: Right.
22: You want cops around so that people know the cops are around. You shouldn't do bad things.
23: There were 25% less officers on site for the Bite of Seattle this year than last year.
22: Yeah. And Washington is, least, I think we're the last in the nation,
23: yes,
22: for law enforcement officers per capita.
23: That's exactly right.
22: So we asked you guys a question, like, specifically in Seattle, why are they having such a tough time recruiting new officers or keeping existing officers, and how can you possibly fix that? You want to fire away, Spike?
23: Sure. Fernando in Seattle starts us off. To me, it seems that the force is trending older, and they're having a hard time getting young people to sign up. We might not have a lot of police officers, but we're still one of the safest cities in the nation, and that's a fact.
22: I don't think that's actually a fact.
23: Well, let's look into that.
22: Yeah.
23: Bold statement, Fernando.
22: Yeah. This is from a story just August this time last year, in case these numbers have gotten like way, way, way better. But according to the FBI, fourth worst in the nation for total crime, near triple the national average. Now, a year has passed since this story from Minor Twist came out.
23: We did have a year of reduced crime,
22: yes,
23: numbers in the state.
22: Yes.
23: That's why everybody was so optimistic about
22: Keith
23: Barnes.
22: Here's the other thing. And Fernando, you know I love you. A big part of people's experience living in a city, do they feel safe living in the city? A lot of crimes are just not even being called into cops, or they're not even being responded to. They don't have cops to respond to these things. We're the least law enforcement state in the nation, like we just said. There's a lot of times where you see crazy stuff happening in a city where you're like, man, it'd be great if there was a cop there to deal with that. And you just kind of let it pass. And you go on your way and you hope that it doesn't happen to you. So thank you, Fernando, but I'll disagree a little bit. Mark in Nisqually says, it's not just SPD. Lots of police departments are scrambling. Even fire departments are having to get really creative in recruiting good candidates. Which is a shame. That's a great job.
23: It is.
22: In the top five, always, of jobs. Like, what do you want to be when you grow up? It was like, pro athlete, probably a spaceman.
23: Astronaut. Fireman.
22: Fireman would be right up there.
23: You bet.
22: Maybe a vet would be another.
23: That's cool.
22: If you liked animals.
23: I never thought about being a vet, but I love animals. Denison 253 says, SPD as an organization has a bad reputation. Other agencies in the area are able to attract lateral transfers.
22: It's true. 253 says, I'm thinking the fallout from the chop is still hanging over SPD's head.
23: We didn't mention that earlier today, but I was thinking about it.
22: Yeah.
23: It's just 6 years ago that they surrendered a portion of the city.
22: Yeah.
23: And this department looked like a laughingstock.
22: That is truly, you're that was totally right.
23: Chief Best.
22: We didn't even talk about it at that time. Mayor Jenny Durkan, all of that. Right. Literally, they just handed it over to lawlessness, and they seeded the ground.
23: A whole precinct, right?
22: Yeah. A block of the city was like, it became a national embarrassment. And I think 253 is right. I think the echoes of that are still being heard.
23: Trying to dig out. Yeah.
22: And you're like, how do you recruit people to you're like, hey, come and join the SPD. It's great.
23: Seattle? Yeah.
22: We got a great chief in place. Oh, not right now. Well, at least our mayor is really strict.
23: Well, not that either. Read John 2 5 7 3s.
22: Go for it.
23: John says, it's simple. They're hired to do a job, and then they're told they're not allowed to do that job.
22: We got a lot of those.
23: Yeah.
22: We got a lot of people saying, like, in Seattle, if you're a cop, you're oftentimes going to be looked at in a different way by the people who are in charge from a litigation standpoint. Like, people are not willing to risk their life and the well-being of their family because for just doing the job of being an officer, you might face litigation that you wouldn't face in other cities.
23: Other departments have your back.
22: Diana in Seattle says, I'm a liberal Democrat, and I think that two of the major things regarding SPD is the culture of ACAB. Why don't I know what that is?
23: All cops are.
22: Is that what that is?
23: Yeah, that's what I'm seeing.
22: That's ridiculous.
23: Yeah.
22: She's saying it's the culture of ACAB and the liberal policies our city has towards fentanyl users. I certainly wouldn't want to spend my day dealing with the zombies and then coming home and having half of my neighbors think that I'm bad. She's totally right. I didn't even know that ACAB was a thing.
23: I had to look it up.
22: I'm happy that I didn't know that was a thing.
23: Me too. I feel bad for any officer that has to live like
22: that. That's horrible.
23: Brad the Painter says, when you wake up every day and wonder if you're going to be killed or wounded at work today, you at least want to know the people you work for have your back.
22: That's a big one. I mean, we got that across the board.
23: Yeah.
22: Like, do police officers in Seattle feel like somebody has their back?
23: They're being supported. Yeah, by their leadership, the city government.
22: 425 says, catch and release, frustrating working conditions. That would also be, so that's another thing. So we've had Seattle Police Officers Guild president Kent Liu on the show. He's like a buddy of the show. That is a frustration with the rank and file. They're sent out there to do the job, to enforce laws and to police. And then you have we didn't even talk about this earlier, but if you have a local prosecuting office who's not going to prosecute the crimes that you as a police officer can have an immediate impact in taking off the streets, It would be incredibly difficult to continue going out and doing that job day after day after day, and you're seeing the same people committing the same small petty crimes.
23: You're being told to not enforce public drug use.
22: Yeah.
23: Just, you 100%. Know, is it because we don't have the numbers? Is it because we're care first, point of view?
22: The whole thing.
23: Janet 206 says, why would a person want to be an SPD officer if their hands would be tied behind their backs with their own handcuffs? The signing bonus would lose its luster very quickly once newly recruited officers realize that law enforcement in Seattle can't be accomplished as long as a bumbling failure of a coddle fetish.
22: With
23: a coddle fetish remains in charge.
22: I think they're talking about
23: the mayor at that point.
22: You know what is interesting? So I was recently, two of my very good friends, one of them is a current sheriff's deputy, and the other one is a former cop. And now has left. He was a cop. He was a city cop for
23: SPD?
22: 15 years. Not SPD.
23: Okay.
22: No, up north.
23: Okay.
22: But he was a city cop for 15 years. He left because it just became too much to bear. He wanted a different life for his family. He started his own business. He's doing great now.
23: He left law enforcement.
22: He left law enforcement entirely.
23: Okay.
22: And now you're talking about somebody who has invested almost two decades of his life, put himself in some very tricky situations.
23: Sure. Every day.
22: And this is up in Snohomish County, where he was in a city up in Snohomish County where he decided, and I would imagine there's a lot of crossover in the types of things that, police are responding to in Snohomish or Edmonds or wherever it might be.
23: Yeah, it's just
22: that you might volume. See in Seattle.
23: Yeah, Everett sees it, Tacoma sees it, sure.
22: But you're having to deal with a part of life that most of us happily cross the street to avoid. And you are the person has to go and usher the guy away who's doing something insane because he's having some sort of an attack of drugs and he's in a totally disheveled state. You, as you approach him, you have to put on plastic gloves because you don't want to catch anything and you want to make sure you stay. And that is your day-to-day job.
23: Then you're criticized because you didn't have enough care. in the way you approach this person. And don't get me wrong.
3: That would be an impossible
23: I understand
3: job.
23: That mental health, you know, assistance is often needed almost in so many cases that law enforcement is the response to.
3: Sure.
23: Where health care and mental health care is probably what's first and foremost
3: but
23: needed.
3: Imagine that's your day in, day out job.
23: Every day.
3: Like you and I get to sit in here and we get to come in here and we get to have spicy conversations about dumb things. Or we just like both glow over Dolly Parton and remember a legend. And we drink great coffee. And then we get to go home to our families. These guys carry this stuff home with them.
23: But it's why we get to go home to our families, because people do the job every
3: yes,
23: day.
3: Yes, but they're desperately needed. So SPD needs to get their act together. They need to figure out, like, what's the recruiting problem? And Seattle in general, like...
23: Well, let's get good leadership. It all starts with good leadership.
3: You need very strong leadership in the mayor's office. I don't know if you're going to find it with Katie Wilson, but you need somebody to go like, hey, we're going to plant a flag that we're going to have the best, most cared for, most loved police officers in the nation, and we have their backs. Like, until you can send that message, they're not going to fix this problem.
23: You're here.
3: All right. We got a lot more coming up. Let's get into feeding time next, because there's some good stuff that we haven't had a chance to get to yet. Let's check our feeds, see what's being shoved down our throats. We'll bring it to you. It's going to be a lot of fun. Stick around. Be right back.
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13: Welcome back to the show. 1:49, which means it's feeding time. We get to see what the algorithms on social media are feeding us. You and I are very different people. We look at very different things. So what's interesting to you and what's being shoved at you might be different from me. We thought this would be a fun way to explore that instead of exchanging phones, which nobody wants to do. So what?
14: Your phone is the most biohazard covered element in your life,
13: isn't
14: by the way.
13: Isn't that gross?
14: I know. Don't.
13: Do you clean yours?
14: No.
13: I do a wipe of mine at least once a week.
14: I couldn't.
13: We have wipes in the house. I'll just clean it up.
14: My phone should be dipped in bleach.

0: bleach and acid. It's got to be so just toxic.
1: If it was just me, I don't think I would. I don't want people to think I'm like a germaphobe. Yeah. But I have a little, I have kids around the house that will come and grab my phone. Like, they'll just run around and take pictures of stupid things.
0: Yeah.
1: And so their little hands are touching it.
0: You take your phone in the bathroom?
1: I try not to.
0: I try not to, too.
1: We have a rule in the house where it's like, let's not have phones out in those types of places.
0: But with two T's, I do that. Yeah. It's terrible.
1: Oof.
0: But let's talk about our feeds. Mine was wonderful last night.
1: What's in your feed? What do you got?
0: I got this early and often, and it was, I think we have the audio, because Cal Raleigh's night last night, night last night.
1: I know where you're going.
0: Came to me a dozen ways from Sunday last night. So
1: all right,
0: play the first.
2: 10 innings. Here's a swing and a high fly ball deep to right field. A towering shot. Harper going back and goodbye baseball.
1: Yeah.
2: Cal Raleigh with a rainmaker. It almost touched the roof of T-Mobile Park. A two-run rainbow of a home run off the bat of the big dumper. His 15th home run of the season. Mariners' second home run here in the bottom of the first inning. And it's now the Mariners 5 and the Phillies 1.
0: Boy, the crowd needed that.
1: Yeah.
0: But even more so, the crowd needed this.
2: Now the 3-2. Swing and a drive deep to right field. Cal does it again. Goodbye, baseball. Into the lower deck and right. What a night for the big dumper.
1: Heck yeah. Waking up.
0: Yeah, man. And that second home run of the night added Cal to the second place list for all-time Mariners with multiple home run games. He tied Edgar and Buehner last night. They both, all three now, just trailed Junior.
1: Sure.
0: But he wasn't done for the evening.
1: We got more?
0: Yeah.
3: All right, 3-1. Swung on, crushed, right field. Has he done it again? It is gone! Cal Raleigh, his first three-homer game of his career.
1: Oh, my gosh.
3: He crushes a solo blast. It's 9-2 Mariners. Cal Raleigh, a monster night.
1: Did I read that he's the first Mariner to ever hit three at T-Mobile?
0: At T-Mobile Park, yeah. Edgar did that at the Dome. I think it was back in 99.
1: That's crazy to me. With last year, with as many home runs as he hit last year, he never got more than two?
0: Not at T-Mobile.
1: In
0: first Mariner in history to hit three home runs at a home game. Dom Canzone.
1: Yep.
0: Did this in, I'm reading here in the stories. He did it last year at Kansas City at a 5-for-5. Like But not at home. Not at T-Mobile. And not when this team, Sunday's, just 19 runs.
1: Ugh.
0: When the Mariners allowed as many points as the Seahawks defense did in their game with the Titans. Seattle defense allowed 19 points.
1: Now, here's a silver lining. Here's a cool thing. So Cal Raleigh, he's obviously coming online.
0: Yeah.
1: So do we know how many home runs he has in the season at this point? I mean, I know if...
0: it's 19, I think.
1: Is it? Oh, 19.
0: I think
1: it's
0: 19.
1: And he had how many last season? Was it 60?
0: 61? 60 in the regular season, I believe.
1: And then he got a few
0: kept going through those posts, yeah.
1: So if he hits three home runs a night for the rest of the season, then he can beat last year, right?
0: We could move over Barry Bonds.
1: Don't you think?
0: So
1: you're saying there's a chance.
0: it's funny because, I mean, we get these... The Mariners made up two games in the last week. Even though they played, they got blown out 22-0.
1: So they're still in it?
0: And 19-2. Yes.
1: Just because the division's so horrible.
0: They're three back of the Rangers,
1: Okay.
0: There's a chance. And they got the softest September this side of Cotton Candy Mountain.
1: Maybe they wake up on the other side of this and they make it to the postseason somehow.
0: Gary Granillo's like, I'm like, what do you think? He's like, I want to believe. I want to have hope.
1: Yeah.
0: But he's a Mariner fan.
1: That's the new motto. I want to believe. It's not quite as good as Soto Mojo.
0: Yeah.
1: But it's pretty good. I want to believe. All right, I'm going to do mine really fast because we're almost out of time. This is a weatherman. This is a Maine meteorologist who was trying to do the weather. He apparently had tried to play some prank on one of his coworkers. It then got recycled into his head, earpiece, and it was like playing on a loop or something. And he ended up sounding like this as he's trying to do the weather. And it's obviously doesn't sound great.
4: And a few of these showers and storms popping up mostly across the north and west and resulting in the chance for some heavier precipitation, a few bands of storms in some spots. We got to fish up this weather right now. I'm so sorry.
0: Oh my God.
4: seeing some low 80s and spot someone. I'm
0: going to have to stop. Oh, my gosh.
1: I just lost it.
4: Oh, jeez. Oh, man, let me get it together real quick. I'm so sorry.
1: It's so, I mean, it just keeps going. It never gets better.
0: There's nothing better than local news, man.
1: It's pretty great. When you lose it like that, everybody's done it if you've been in the business, and it's, you know, it's priceless. All right, we got a lot coming up. 2 o'clock. Stick around.
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12: This is a special report from ABC News. I'm Michelle Franzen. Fans and fellow musicians and actors mourning the loss of Dolly Parton, the music icon, songwriter, and actress, died today. Her legacy lives on.
13: Dolly Parton is one of only 17 people to be inducted into both the Country Music Hall of Fame and the Rock and Roll Hall of Fame. Her name appearing alongside Elvis Presley, Johnny Cash, and Ray Charles. She was nominated for a Grammy more than 50 times, winning 10 of them. And in 2011, she won a Lifetime Achievement Grammy Award. Two of her songs, Jolene and Coat of Many Colors, are in the Library of Congress. And in 2024, Billboard Magazine put Dolly Parton at the top of its list of greatest country artists of all time. Mike DeBusky, ABC News.
12: Dolly Parton's family says that they will carry on her music along with her charity work and say she died at her home in Nashville, Tennessee. Dolly Parton was 80 years old. This is ABC News. The war with Iran and the war between Ukraine and Russia keeping gas prices higher than they usually are at this time of year. Gas Buddy's Patrick DeHaan tells ABC News if trends continue, it could be the highest gas that they've seen on Labor Day holiday.
14: Even if the national average does see slight relief, we'd still have to drop significantly down to $3.83 a gallon to avoid setting a new Labor Day record.
12: The national average for a gallon of gas hovering around $4.08. Pennsylvania's Governor Josh Shapiro urging people to get vaccinated for measles as his state is battling the worst measles outbreak in more than 30 years.
15: This disease does not respect county lines or religious lines. It goes after all who are unprotected.
12: Two people died from the disease in Lancaster County. The governor says the vast majority of cases, along with the two victims, were not vaccinated. I'm Michelle Franzen, ABC News.
16: Revisiting Dolly Parton's recent visit to Tacoma. That's after Nate Connors at the Real Time Traffic Desk.
17: All right, let's start up in Everett. North 5 just before Broadway. A collision's been moved to your left shoulder. It was blocking earlier, and that's why we've got a really thick backup starting at the Boeing Freeway. Eastbound 526 is packed, leaving the Boeing plant. In Northgate, South 5, or actually coming out of Northgate, South 5 is just a little crowded through the U District in the downtown. Linwood to Seattle has 20 minutes. North 5, scattered backups in the West Seattle Bridge at the Ship Canal Bridge. About 20 minutes to clear all this. South 405 now crowded from South Bellevue to Northeast 44th there near the VMAC. Bellevue to South Center up to 25 minutes. Got another backup in South Center. North 405 slows through South Center into those S-curves. And southbound 167 is already heavy between Algona and Pacific. 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
18: Good afternoon, I'm Aaron Granillo.
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18: The late country music star Dolly Parton singing in Tacoma back in 2023 when her Imagination Library became a statewide program. Superintendent Chris Rakedahl shared the stage with Dolly, says she was passionate about getting books to kids.
20: She did it in the state. She did it around the country, and millions of kids are fantastic readers today because she helped them get early exposure to books.
18: Private donations are keeping the Imagination Library alive in parts of our states after the legislature cut funding for that program. The Longview paper mill, where 11 workers died in a tank implosion this spring, is facing a new citation. Labor and Industry says a separate probe launched back in March found Nippon Dynawave failed to keep required safety records for an ammonia tank. Company now facing a $3,000 fine. LNI's investigation into the deadly May implosion continues, along with a third probe into a sinkhole incident at the plants. What could become Washington's largest data center is moving closer to reality. The update from Khyber News Radio's Tim Hole.
21: Amazon has completed its application for a massive data center campus in Walla Walla County. The first phase calls for three buildings along Highway 12, about 14 miles southeast of the Tri-Cities and 32 miles west of Walla Walla. The full project could eventually grow to 16 buildings and nearly $5 billion in investment. Supporters point to jobs and tax revenue. Opponents are raising concerns about power and water use and want a one-year moratorium on new data centers. The county will now review the application and decide whether it needs more information or can move forward in the permitting process. Tim Hole, Cairo News Radio.
18: Soundgarden is reuniting to play at halftime of the Seahawks season opener.
2: play at Lumen Field when the Hawks host the New England Patriots September 9th. Pearl Jam's Mike McCready and pretty reckless singer Taylor Momsen will fill in for the late Chris Cornell. Now to your forecast. We are looking at hazy sunshine again this afternoon with highs today in the upper 80s, right now 82 degrees in downtown Seattle. I'm Aaron Granillo, Cairo News Radio.
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1: Welcome back to the show. 2 hours down, one glorious hour to go. If you have only chosen 1 hour of the show to listen to, this is it, right here. You've chosen wisely. Can I give you a little peek behind the curtain, Spike?
0: Yeah, you bet.
1: My day yesterday?
0: Sure.
1: Yeah. All right, so we finished the show. Great show, whatever. Other people's words. Some people said best show they've ever heard us do. That's totally fine. I tend to agree with them. Until today, actually. Today was a great show. So I'm flying high. I'm feeling pretty good. We had a good bunch of stuff yesterday. We had some good guests. I get a bunch of text messages from three different friends text me and said, oh my gosh, did you hear that story about that guy who put up the sign? You guys should get him on the show. This is literally like one of them came in at 3:17. Another one came in at like 5 o'clock. And then the final one was like 8:30 at night. I thought my friends were like,
0: just punking you.
1: Punking me.
0: Yeah, of course. Yeah. Let's have a little fun with Jake today.
1: Yes. And so I'm sitting there going like, thanks a lot, friends, for not listening to the show. Cause we had this guy on who put up the billboard sign. His name is VA Fleming. He came on the show.
0: See, I would have been like, did we really have him on? Was that dreaming?
1: Do I have any friends?
0: Is it still Monday?
1: And every single one, I sent a link to every one of them from you know, the on mynorthwest.com of us doing the air. I was like, oh, hey, it's so nice that you listened to the show. Check it out. And I sent him back the thing because we had him on at 2:30 yesterday. He was great.
0: Yeah. Heartbreaking, though, to me. I mean, he was great, but it was heartbreaking to me that this veteran, this disabled veteran.
1: Who's, by the way, is fighting two types of cancer right now.
0: Yeah.
1: Also, who has lived in and around this area of Seattle since 1955. For any of you out there who don't own a calendar, that's a long time. That is the year that Disneyland opened. He's been in Seattle.
0: No kidding. Wow. 71 years.
1: And so Seattle has changed a lot since 1955. Yeah. And he has seen it in many different forms. And he would have been in his 20s. He would have been at a very like pivotal age when that original sign with the last person leaving Seattle, please turn off the lights.
0: Well, did we have the clip of him talking about his billboard?
1: Yes.
0: Okay.
1: Yeah.
0: Yeah.
1: We got three
0: from the '70s. I mean,
1: oh, with his
0: amour.
1: Oh, that's right. He's a billboard guy.
0: That's right. He said that when he was chasing the woman of his dreams,
1: became his wife.
0: Yeah.
1: Listen to this. This is VA Fleming on the show yesterday. Really nice guy. We liked him a lot. How'd you come up with this billboard idea?
22: Well, this goes back about a whole long time ago. Back in the 70s, I was in love with a girl, and I put up a billboard to tell her so. And that was, you know, and I remember the Seattle was the last person to leave Seattle, turn out the lights.
0: Sure, yeah. You know. Oh, I love this guy. Hey, Vic, I got sidebar. Did that work?
1: I was just going to say, yeah.
0: Did it work?
22: Oh, yeah, absolutely.
1: Yeah, good man. Billboards work. I mean, as far as advertising goes,
0: that just gives me so much hope for this effort.
1: So the billboard that he put up, which drew a lot of attention from my friends who don't listen to the show, it said, would the last taxpayer to leave the Emerald City change the name to the Blue Tarp City of thieves, druggies, and shooters? And then he said, pay it in smaller writing. He said, paid for by V.A. Fleming. And then he included his phone number. Which we called and we said, hey, VA, is this you? And he said, yes. And then we said, you should come on the show and tell us about it. So he did. And he said the reason he had to do a billboard is because he has been trying to contact the city. He lives in that area around Aurora where you see a lot of those, like people have had to take vigilante justice stuff into their own hands because the city's not responding. You remember the story about the planter boxes?
0: Sure.
1: They were there to like deter the pimp wars. Or the guys circling around to pick up prostitutes.
0: Or the banner that the owner of Dunlumber put on his own business.
1: Yeah.
0: To address, draw attention to the human trafficking.
1: The sex trafficking that was happening. So he put the sign up, and we asked him about, like, all right, well, you know, has the city really not responded at all?
22: I've tried calling the mayor's office. I tried calling him on the phone, and I get some person or a AI that says, well, we'll call you back. But they never seem to, particularly when they find out that my what I want to talk about isn't pleasant for them.
1: Yeah. When your call is a complaint, they're not, they don't want to hear it. So he spent a good chunk of money on this thing. Back in the 1970s, we did some research. That original to leave Seattle, turn the light off, that cost $160 in 1971 to put that sign up. And that was two real estate agents who were actually doing it tongue-in-cheek. It wasn't even made as a commentary on Seattle. They were actually saying, like, ha-ha, people actually do want to live here. And
0: there are plenty of homes available.
1: Yeah. And talk to us at Something Realty. Now, they ended up getting a big reaction from people who were like, yeah, you're right, guys. It does, you know, there are a lot of people leaving. And so they had to take the billboard down because they were like, this is not what we wanted. Clearly, they were like actually striking a chord maybe that was there that they just didn't realize. But he decided the billboard was the best way forward. And, you know, we asked him, like, why spend so much money on this?
22: One guy called me this morning and I spent an hour talking with him, and he said, well, instead of spending $3,000 on a sign, why don't you put up a fence?
1: By the way, Lord, this got beeped. Is that okay? Yeah.
0: Thank you.
1: We had a little beeping we had to do.
22: And I said, I shouldn't have to.
1: Yeah.
0: Put up a fence. How's that? Oh. That's selfish, putting up a fence. Put up a sign. You're speaking up for the entire city that you care about.
22: Well, I'm just saying that. Put up another fence. I mean, this whole city is nothing but...
0: Whoa. Sorry, Vic. That's okay, right, sir. Well, veteran, we appreciate your passion, my friend.
1: He's passionate.
0: We caught that. We've got...
22: It's nothing but fences.
0: I hear you, sir.
1: Passionate guy. You can't hate his passion. He seems like a good guy. We're happy to highlight, you know, obviously he feels pretty strongly about what he's seeing. And this is interesting, too, because I want to pay credit to one of our regular texters into the show, Fernando, who we read earlier was saying that despite the low level of SPD, he says Seattle's still a very safe city, and that's a fact. He followed up, actually, because we kind of challenged that thought a little bit. We said, well, I don't know, because there had been reports recently about Seattle not being, you know, super high on the list. So he went and looked into it further, and he sent us the thing back. He goes, actually, I stand corrected. Seattle is not even the top 25, or Seattle's in the top 25, but it's, like, pretty far down the list.
0: 14th, I believe.
1: We're number 14. Yeah. Of big market cities for safety, and that's not where you want to be. So obviously people are feeling it out there, and obviously VA needed to express this, and I think he's getting a lot of reactions from people for a reason, because they're all feeling it too. So we're happy to highlight that. Should we move on to this other story? We didn't have a chance to get to this yesterday. It broke right at the end of our show, but the Supreme Court ruling on the mail-in balloting. We've now heard from we've heard from Governor Bob Ferguson on this. We've heard from the Attorney General on this. This is Washington State Secretary of State Steve Hobbs also made his thoughts known on this. Let's play a little bit of this and we can discuss it.
4: Now is not the time to attack the states, but to support the states and these elections coming up. But I want to rest assure Washingtonians that we haven't given up. This is not a loss yet. We will continue fighting to the very end to ensure that our elections are secure, accessible, and transparent. The thing that is most damaging in this rule is the fact that the return envelope that you put the ballot in is not acceptable to, according to the U.S. Postal Service. And so we would have to quickly turn around and create a new ballot. So we probably ask them for a waiver or variance.
1: Now, this is, as far as I have read, this doesn't affect the current, because we're less than 90 days out, which is what they said that they would need before they could make changes to something like this.
0: Yeah, the 90-day threshold before an election, which would be November 2nd, 9, whatever the 2nd Tuesday November is, or first Tuesday November. There were two rulings that the Supreme Court, or that the lower court of Massachusetts, the district court of Massachusetts, said that the president's executive order requiring that states who don't submit their voter rolls for federal review, they were going to direct the U.S. Post Office to not deliver ballots to those states which had not complied. Now, there were two rulings by this lower court judge, one saying that executive order was unconstitutional, and he put a hold on that the requirements that the states were being asked for. The other one was that the post office had to deliver mail to the states. So yesterday the Supreme Court said that the first ruling that the states who don't comply don't get mail. The Supreme Court said, well, the states can't sue. There's no standing to sue.
1: Well, they said you haven't been harmed yet.
0: You haven't been harmed yet.
1: So
0: exactly.
1: How can you sue for something that hasn't happened to you yet?
0: Yeah. And they left the door open and say, look, if this executive order is enacted and you do become aggrieved and you do gain standing, you can sue again.
1: We welcome you to sue again,
0: yeah, but
1: basically.
0: But to your point, within this 90-day window of the election, this seems very unlikely.
1: It wouldn't change. Even if this was adopted, it wouldn't change anything in Washington this election season.
0: Well,
1: right?
0: I hope that's the case.
1: Yeah. Yeah. Let me ask you a question about this. Mm-hmm. Here's Governor Ferguson's response. He says, well, today's decision by the U.S. Supreme Court is terrible. It's only the beginning to the legal challenge. If these rules are allowed to stand, they will disenfranchise Washingtonians and lead to federal interference in our state elections. Washington State Attorney General Nick Brown said, a majority of the U.S. Supreme Court does not seem to recognize the grave threat the president's actions pose to our democracy. There's nothing hypothetical about his intent to illegally suppress legitimate votes. I'm sorry, not illegit, legitimate votes. He says the decision does not bless the substance of the president's actions, and they must wait slightly longer to challenge them. Because was he the co-lead on the lawsuit
0: Brown
1: that
0: was.
1: Got struck
0: yeah,
1: down?
0: Yeah, the AG was, yeah.
1: With Oregon AG, I don't know who the Oregon AG is, but it was those two states, I think. Because those are two like primary mail-in balloting states,
0: exactly.
1: Isn't that right?
0: We have the most extensive mail-in ballot system in America.
1: Here's a question for you. One of the things that the Trump administration is trying to push for, which I think kind of makes sense, is a code on the outside of the mail-in ballot and the inside on the actual ballot itself. Mm-hmm. And those things would match. Do you think that's a good idea?
0: Anything you can do to make sure the ballots are authentic.
1: That doesn't seem crazy.
0: Yeah, it doesn't seem crazy.
1: So basically, it's basically ensuring that when something is collected, if those two don't match for some mm-hmm. reason,
0: yeah.
1: then you would have to scratch it that further and go like, well, at some point, the chain of custody of this, we can't verify mm-hmm. and we should be suspicious of this as a ballot if it doesn't match the envelope it's supposed to be in. That kind of makes sense to me. And that is something that they may not be able to enact it here, but like in 2028, for instance.
0: That's the thing. They're trying to figure out. And the assertion that they're trying to make sure that illegals don't vote and that all votes are cast by U.S.
1: legal
0: citizens,
1: residents. Legal yeah, residents. Which yeah. everybody wants.
0: Everybody wants. It's kind of already the case.
1: Kind of, but not totally.
0: Yeah.
1: There are illegals who do vote. Occasionally it happens.
0: There are, but the numbers are so minuscule.
1: I understand.
0: Yeah, I know. But the problem is when the president gets up there and says you can't be trusted and elections are rigged and you can't trust mail-in balloting, and there's an overarching message from this administration that doesn't inspire confidence in people
1: that this
0: administration will do the right thing when it comes to not purging eligible voters from the rolls.
1: But the list of people who would be the voters is submitted by the states to the U.S. Postal Service, correct?
0: Yeah.
1: So it would be Washington who would submit a voters list of eligible voters
0: right.
1: and not to the U.S. Postal Service yeah, and not the federal government.
0: Right.
1: So there I don't – again, I'm not trying to push anyone around here. I'm just asking like – because Washington has made it pretty clear. They said we're not going to comply and give that list. The U.S. Postal Service did –
0: the 23 states refused to turn over their voting rolls to the
1: federal
0: government.
1: And I would ask like – If what would be the main issue in Washington State, for instance, if Washington State is being asked, like, all right, you just tell us, the U.S. Postal Service, who we're sending ballots to, and we're happy to send them the ballots. Like that to me, again, I agree with you that the timeline for the upcoming 2026 midterms, way too short, and obviously it's not going to be affected. But for 2028. Because, like everybody says, the massive illegal part of it is not happening. Mm-hmm. And, further securities that you can make it as safe as possible. It's not the worst thing in the world. You know, we live in a new world now where people have AI and they have a lot of ways of faking things. Not the worst thing to have a matching code on the inside and the outside.
0: Yeah, I agree with you on that completely. There's concern that this administration, this federal government, is purging people from voter rolls. Oftentimes, there's numerous examples, oftentimes that these people are registered voters and there were simple errors or missing elements.
1: Those people should not be cleared if they're legit voters.
0: That's the state's concern.
1: But in this case, Washington State would be in control of giving the list over. So just give the list to the U.S. Postal Service.
0: Oh, no, yeah, that's the case going on forward. That's where we're at.
1: And I think that, that to me does make sense. And to not vilify the U.S. Postal Service as being somebody who's trying to stomp you, you know, stomp your voters out. Like Washington State, just give the list of eligible voters and let them get their ballots.
0: Well, part of the problem that people have with this administration's executive orders are twofold. First off, that states control elections by decree of the Constitution.
1: I have no problem with that. Yeah. That's
0: also
1: that's
0: the great. U.S. Postal Service doesn't work for the executive branch of the government. It's an independent agency. It gets funding from the U.S. government, from the Constitution. It does not work for the executive branch. The executive branch has no authority to tell the post office who to mail ballots to, whether it's a federally approved list or a state approved list. That purview doesn't fall under the executive administration.
1: So who's the Postal Service answer to?
0: The Congress.
1: Okay.
0: Works for Congress, funded by Congress. It's an independent agency.
1: Yeah. I'm fine with all of that.
0: Yeah, I know, exactly. That's the problem.
1: But if it's not happening in Washington, as they say it's not happening, and if there are questions about whether or not you can make it even more secure, I don't understand what the problem with. I'm not asking you to solve this problem. To A.G. Brown, you know, I mean, why not just, you know, I understand the short window for the midterms. Yeah, but for 2028 and beyond, I think the safest and secure it can possibly be. The thing that they keep saying is like, it's already the safest and secure, which I don't believe. It could be safer and more secure by adding these simple little things. Those seem like common sense things to me.
0: Yeah, and it's not perfect. It could be better.
1: That's just it. Nothing's ever perfect.
0: Nothing's ever perfect.
1: Yeah, there you go. And to strive to perfection, often the enemy of the good. Isn't that what Churchill said?
0: Yeah. Don't sacrifice progress for perfection.
1: But I'm for it down the road. I'm fine with secure elections. I don't mind it. Can we talk about this real fast? Because this is one of those funny stories.
0: What do you got?
1: So we got the tariffs. We talked about the tariffs yesterday.
0: Yeah.
1: with Canada and the U.S.
0: Yeah.
1: And so one of the things that Trump is very good at, even if you don't like his politics, Trump is very good at knowing how to like draw a headline.
0: He can throw shade.
1: Tell people what he's at least threatening to do, I think is kind of hilarious.
0: In the what is now a trade war, a tariff war with Canada, yesterday over the weekend it was implemented 50% tariffs on $20 billion worth of imported goods to the U.S. from Canada.
1: Yep.
0: Yesterday Canada retaliated by strapping a matching retaliatory tariffs on an equal number of American exports into Canada, tit for tat. Mm-hmm. President Trump's decided that he's going to look into naming, he wants to rename the Great Lake that is shared between U.S. and Canada, Lake Ontario.
1: And that connects like New York to Canada, right?
0: Yeah, yeah. Okay. All that New York, I think it's Ohio's all, I don't know. It's New York, yeah, Ontario.
1: Okay. Yeah.
0: It's now Lake America.
1: He's threatening to call it Lake America.
0: From the people who brought you the Gulf of America, now we've got Lake America.
1: Here's the thing. Canadians are never going to change the name. They like Lake Ontario.
0: Mm-hmm.
1: And a good chunk of that would be, if I'm looking at the lines here correctly, a good chunk of that is, you know, technically American state lines. So if they want to call it Lake America, I think it's kind of funny. They could go out there and put a buoy out with a big flag that says, like, Lake America, welcome to Lake America.
0: Yeah. Yeah.
1: And that's the Canadian side, and this is the American side. And it's just, I mean, obviously this is done to draw attention.
0: It's Don. It's Trump being Trump. Don being Don.
1: Kind of funny.
0: Yeah.
1: All right. When we come back, speaking of something that's funny, Chris Sullivan has discovered through personal frustration
0: Is it safe to say he's got his traffic cones in a bunch?
1: He's got his cones.
0: His cones
1: in a real tight bunch.
0: In a bunch on this one.
1: And he's discovered a law that's on the books that they do not teach in road driving courses and doesn't seem to be widely publicized, but you can get in trouble if you break this law. And so if you're driving in traffic, it's probably something you're going to want to hear.
0: Yeah.
1: Because Chris Sullivan just experienced this recently. He's going to join us next to talk about it. Stick around. Be right back.

0: I've lived here almost my entire life.
1: Seattle's morning news host, Charlie Harger.
0: I love Seattle. 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
1: Hear Charlie's 7:35 commentary every morning on Seattle's morning news.
0: So when I see something that I think might need some attention, that's me pointing out areas of improvement. That is not me saying that Seattle is somehow bad.
1: You can watch all of Charlie's commentaries anytime on the Cairo News Radio YouTube channel.
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15: Good afternoon, I'm Aaron Granillo. Dolly Parton, an icon of country music, has died at 80. ABC's Mike DeBusky says beyond her legendary music career, she was a proud philanthropist.
16: St. Dolly, as some fans called her, used her Dollywood Foundation to support education, providing scholarships and financial assistance to students in need. In 1995, she started the Imagination Library, which has provided more than 300 million books for free to children around the world. After wildfires ravaged Tennessee's Great Smoky Mountains region in 2016, where Dolly Parton grew up, she created a $1,000 a month fund for families impacted by the fires. Mike DeBusky, ABC News.
15: ABC's Alex Stone has information from her family about funeral plans.
17: They're saying it's going to be small and it's going to be intimate. They had talked about what they would do when she died, that she had the plans for how she wanted the announcement to go. And they say it's going to be small and intimate. That'll be those very close to the family.
15: President Trump, meantime, honoring Parton, ordering U.S. flags to be lowered to half staff for 1 week starting tonight. Washington State Patrol is investigating a threat against Governor Ferguson made by an ordering man now held in psychiatric detention. Investigators say 34-year-old Nathaniel Foster checked himself into Swedish First Hill in Seattle, then told staff and officers he planned to take a bus to Olympia to kill the governor and his staff. According to court documents, Foster has a lengthy, violent criminal history. He is charged with threats against the governor. Wildfire smoke pushing air quality to unhealthy levels in parts of East Pierce County today. Puget Sound Clean Air Agency forecaster Eric Soganich says winds are pushing that smoke out, at least for now.
18: But these fires are going to continue likely till the fall, till we get those season-ending rains.
15: We're looking for better air quality starting tomorrow. Seattle Mariners get one of their key infielders back.
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15: Shortstop J.P. Crawford returns after missing nearly a month with a wrist injury. Crawford slots right back into the lineup tonight as the M's host the Philadelphia Phillies. First pitch at 6:40 on Seattle Sports 710. Now to the real-time traffic desk, here's Nate Connors.
20: 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In Everett, North 5, we're bumper-to-bumper from 526 up to Broadway. From an earlier collision, it's sitting on the left shoulder, Everett to Marysville, just under a 10-minute commute, so it's not terrible at all. In fact, once you get through this two-mile backup, you're wide open. Also, eastbound 526 remains jammed up from the Boeing plant to I-5. Now, in South Everett, we've got a new brush fire. It's North 5, just past 128, blocking the left lane. Both directions of I-5 are jamming up as you approach the scene. The drive through Seattle isn't too bad. South 5, crowded from the U District in the downtown. North 5, scattered backups from the West Seattle Bridge of the Ship Canal Bridge. South 405, it is heavy now from South Bellevue down to the VMAC. Bellevue to South Center up to a half-hour drive. We cleared our earlier backups in South Center, though. And northbound 167, heavy from 180th to 405. Southbound 167, heavy south of State Route 18 into Sumner. 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Cairo News Radio, real-time traffic. I'm Nate Connors.
15: Yeah, we got that haze filter going on today with highs topping out in the upper 80s. Tomorrow, cooling off into the upper 70s and then low 70s on Thursday, Friday, and again on Saturday. Chance for a few showers as the work week ends as well. Right now, 83 degrees in downtown Seattle. I'm Aaron Granillo, Cairo News Radio.
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21: Well,
0: Welcome back to the show. We got a doozy. This is a law I assumed was just a kindness, but this is actually on the books. You can actually get in trouble for not doing this. Chris Sullivan joins us to help figure this out. Chris, what's going on?
21: Well, and I thought this was common knowledge, but apparently I'm coming to find out that it is not, and it's not even in the driver's guide.
22: That's probably it's may not common not be knowledge.
21: Taught. It's not may taught. Not be taught.
0: So is it a law? It's not in the guide? It's not being taught?
21: It's not in the driver's guide, though it is a law. And what we are talking about is Washington's slow-moving vehicle law. And apparently a lot of people are not aware of this. And I can explain to you why I'm bringing this up again, because I bring this up like every 5 or 6 years once I get stuck behind someone going really slow on the highway. In Washington, if you're on a two-lane road, we're talking like, say, 101, Highway 2, 97, you know, the ones that are one lane in each direction, highway. And if you are going under the speed limit or not keeping up technically with the flow of traffic and you have five or more cars stuck behind you, you are required to get over. You are required to get over when safe and let those cars pass you by.
0: Get off the road.
21: Get basically. Off the side of the road. Go off to a turnoff, pull off onto the side of the road where you can get your rig out of the way and let everyone behind you pass. It is state law, and it applies to everybody. I mean, you could be in your sedan, and you're a little nervous. You're driving on this windy road to the beach, and you're going 10 miles an hour under the speed limit, and you've got 15 cars behind you. You are required by law to get over. It doesn't just apply to rigs that are normally slow moving, like someone towing a trailer, someone towing a fifth wheel, a bus,
22: a log truck,
21: semi,
22: a heavy equipment hauler. We've seen all these people.
21: And again,
22: on the
21: now
22: road
21: we're not talking
22: this.
21: Farm equipment. Farm equipment has their own special placard. They have a little sign that goes on the back, and they have to go 25 miles an hour. That's a different.
0: So a tractor is not required to get off the road.
21: Well, they have their own separate law, and we're not talking about this. This law, the way I'm talking about the slow moving vehicle law, applies to any vehicle on a two lane road going under the speed limit, and you have five or more cars in tow behind you that you are impeding the progress of.
22: Now, I've
21: you
22: seen
21: required
22: these
21: to get over.
22: I've seen these posted most often like on passes, mountain passes. They're slow vehicles must pull to the road to allow it to pass.
21: Right.
22: But there's not signage like anywhere else.
21: Well, there's signage in a couple of places. People have told me that they saw it like on 104 going through Squim. Where I was, and why I'm bringing this up, is I was went down to the Long Beach Peninsula over the weekend. If people don't know where that is, it's on the southern tip of Washington, right across the Columbia River from Astoria, Seaside, Warrenton. And 101 there is a very small, windy, two-lane road. Very few opportunities to pass legally. There's a double yellow in a lot of the spots there. And for 20 miles, I was stuck behind a guy towing a trailer going 30 miles an hour in a 55 at times. I was car, I think, 5 or 6. There were at least 15 or 20 more behind me. And he just wouldn't get off, wouldn't get over. Now, granted, the person may not have realized, one, the law, or two, a place that are safe to do so, though there are many on that stretch of 101. There are no signs there on that section of 101, and this is new, updated from since I did the story on Seattle's Morning News. I just got an email back just shortly from the Department of Transportation, and they're like, well, our engineers have looked at that section of 101, and we don't think they're, you know, any really, really good places to pull over, so we haven't put any signs there. I'm like, well, people get over there all the time. There are plenty of places you can get over, but I just think the person I was behind just didn't realize that this is the law.
0: Can I suggest another possibility?
21: What's that?
0: He was a jerk.
21: I try not to ascribe that to other drivers. I just assume maybe driving the big rig, he was just thinking about it. The road's kind of windy, and he
22: probably
21: just wasn't
22: paying
21: attention.
22: Probably a new boat owner, maybe.
21: Maybe.
22: Doesn't
21: I mean,
22: really
21: this
22: know.
21: Was a rather large maybe. Arctic Fox. Not that I'm getting paid for that, but I think they're a pretty popular brand of, you know, the big trailers. And
0: yeah.
21: And so the law is pretty clear. You're supposed to get over. And the reason I bring it up is, sure, on my trip to the beach, I lost 15 minutes on a 3.5 hour trip. Okay, big deal. But what I have seen this do in the past, and then what I saw on Sunday returning home when I was stuck behind another motorhome who was doing the same thing, was people then, their blood pressure goes up, and then they start making really stupid decisions behind the wheel, which is making risky passes, elevating to road rage, and the car right behind them, car number one in line behind my RV on Sunday, was like, veering like right, on his
22: you're coming blind on his bumper at oncoming traffic. Right,
21: you just pull it like and basically one of those
0: it's like a pace car situation. Yeah, he's like keeping his tires
21: one
0: hot.
21: Of those, and this guy in car number one was in a car almost as big, one of those really expensive Mercedes kind of travel rigs that you kind of see, the big tall
0: sprinter,
21: kind of like that. And he was, and then finally he crossed across a double illegally to pass this person, which I will never say is the right thing to do at all.
22: Right.
21: But I mean, it led to the people's blood behind them boiling. And the state patrol always tells me is the reason why this is a law, because people get frustrated and then they do stupid things. And on a one lane road in either direction, as one trooper told me when I did this story a couple years ago, trees never lose. If you lose it on the road, trees are undefeated when you hit them.
22: Yeah.
21: Only bad things can happen. So it's just a reminder that everybody involved here, there, this is the state law, move over when safe to do so. And if you're behind them, okay, try to dial down your temperature when you can, and you know, and then hopefully they will get over. But it's just, it's a teachable moment to me.
22: Well, but how come it's not taught? Speaking of teachable, it's not part of the driving class. It's not part of the test.
21: I thought it was part of the, but I went through the driver's guide online and in hand, and it's not mentioned in our driver's guide at all. Even in the towing section, it's like, hey, if you're going to tow something, oh, you know, be sure your lights work and be sure you're doing, but nothing about this. Now it is covered in CDL training, commercial driver training, but you don't need a CDL to drive any of, or to tow any of these big things.
22: Right.
21: You know, maybe that's how we get at it. Maybe there should be a leaflet handed out with every fifth wheel that when you buy one, or when you buy a trailer,
0: this
21: or
0: this is not
21: you're
0: just trailers,
21: boat,
0: this is any vehicle.
21: Let them know, but it should be taught. And I asked the Department of Licensing. It's like, why isn't this in the driver's guide? Well, they're like, well, we don't put every law in there, but you know, it's kind of covered. You know, maybe if we think this is an issue, we'll add it. We're always adding things. I'm like, I was taught this in driver's ed in Oregon, and in Oregon, these signs are everywhere on two lane roads. They're everywhere.
0: I feel like I've seen those.
21: And
0: on
21: so I just thought it was common knowledge, and I just assumed maybe the guy just didn't know. But yeah, that's the rule.
0: Did you consider, because how long you were behind this guy? 20 miles.
21: 20 miles going 30 and a 55 off and on. Now, granted, there were some curves in there where it was 40, and
0: yeah,
21: you know,
0: but
21: so I get that.
0: That'll boil the blood quick. Did you consider making a citizen's arrest?
21: No, I was car five, and I stayed car five behind him for 20 miles.
0: When he finally turned out, did you guys all kind of just like immediately speed up, just gas pedal?
21: Well, at that point, we were almost to the coast, so it didn't really matter. At that point, I wasn't going to go 80 and a 50
0: into the water
21: for the last 2 miles into Long Beach.
22: if the state has this on the books,
21: yeah,
22: and if they do make a public awareness campaign, as they should. Because, like you said, if people don't know to let traffic pass, it leads to dangerous decisions by frustrated drivers.
21: By
22: right?
21: other drivers. There's a ripple effect to all of this.
22: You see cars passing maybe 3, 4, 5 at a clip.
21: And that's...
22: When you get a moment and you do decide to take your life into your own hands, and you see 5 NASCAR car, you know, level speeders...
21: And they have to go 80, 85,
22: right, to pass
21: and
22: this
21: 50,
22: guy.
21: 55 to get around them.
22: If the state's going to make this a law, do they have to provide turnout places?
21: Well, and that's the thing. There was one section of that 101 just outside of Long Beach where, as you're going up a hill, there's kind of a climbing lane, and it says you can, you know, slow
22: vehicles
21: moving vehicle,
22: move right.
21: Turn out. You can hang out there. The whole rest of the drive that I'm talking about, there are unmarked places along the side of the road, and maybe the person was waiting for a place that said, hey, pull out here.
22: Yeah.
21: And there wasn't one. And that's why I went to WSDOT, and they're like, well, the engineers don't think there were safe places to pull out there, so we didn't put out any. Well, the problem is people are using these spots that are there already. Maybe they could relook at it. Because, again, this is not unusual. Yeah.
22: Turn out five. I've seen turnout five miles ahead.
21: Something ahead.
22: And then it's the law.
21: Like that.
22: It's the law.
21: Nothing on that 101 section from Long Beach up to Montesano before it curls over towards Olympia.
0: If folks want to learn more about this, where can they find out?
21: They can go to MyNorthwest.com. Again, don't go to the driver's guide. I mean, I do have a link to that in my story at MyNorthwest.com. The section on towing is 4-19. If you'd like to look at the half page on towing, I think we could probably use a little bit more on that too. But anyway, yeah, it's there. Plus, I've got the RC, the state law, everything in there for you to read. And, you know, just, it's a reminder. We have like 2 weekends left of summer driving, a lot of, and so it's just a
0: Labor
21: good
0: Day
21: reminder
0: coming up.
21: To tell tell everybody, you know, just if you got one of those rigs, or if you're, you know, you're not comfy with the road and you're going, you're keeping people, you know, get pull over where it's safe to do so, and then
22: check
21: let
22: those
21: them go.
22: Rear views. If there's a parade behind you, you're pull over.
21: Yeah.
0: All right, so. Chris Sullivan, check him out at mynorthwest.com. Thanks, man. Appreciate it.
21: Anytime.
0: All right, we got a lot more coming up. Stick around.
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12: 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It is last call. Time for your text messages. Man, we got a lot of good stuff today, which is fire away. Get right into it.
13: Jen says on the travel teams for kids, four kids all participating in youth athletics. Three went on to participate in D1 and D3 college athletics. One is still playing professionally, so much to say about this topic. Such a racket. None of them stated

0: None of them started any club sports until eighth grade. It was so unhealthy for families, children's mental and physical development, and more.
1: Whoa. Wow. That's a really interesting take from Jen, because obviously you have a lot of kids. Every parent struggles with, like, how much attention can you give to each kid's endeavors and sports or whatever it might be. And they went on to have, like, the fact that she went on to play college. That's, like, statistically very, very difficult. One, still professionally. I got some really good advice from a friend of ours, Brock Heward, who had, obviously, he comes from quite a lineage of successful athletes. It's continuing on in his family, obviously. And I was asking about my kids, like, how much effort should you be putting into specializing things and at what age? And he's like, listen, man, don't do it too early. Don't force them to burn so bright that they burn out on something. Yeah. And give them the opportunity to play a lot of different things. Build up their skills. Maybe they play soccer and they get really good with their legs. Maybe they play, maybe they're in wrestling. They get really good with, like, you know, hands and all that stuff. So that by the time they want to specialize in something, they've gotten really good at just, like, learning how to use their body.
0: Yeah. A well-versed athlete.
1: Yes, 100%. Yeah.
2: Don and Lacey says if parents are doing travel teams to get the college scholarship, if the money paid for team fees, uniforms, lodging, meals, traveling, etc., was invested in a college fund account, college would be paid for. Also, if parents are exhausted from driving kids to practices and games, imagine how the kids doing the sports feel.
1: That's a great question. This one is obviously a joke, but it's funny. Josiah and Cleo, did you see this, Spike?
0: Go ahead.
1: Spike's folks didn't invest in just travel teams because his dad couldn't justify the added hay needed for the horses to pull the buggy to all the games.
0: Plus, going to games in the fall, you get snowed in at the pass. Who knows what would happen?
1: Who knows what?
0: Thank you very
1: People
0: much.
1: People get
0: there,
1: hungry.
0: Buddy. Josiah, on Dolly Parton, who passed away at 80 years of age, we had so many beautiful texts. Teen in Seattle says, Dolly was asked by an audience member, how long does it take to do her hair? She laughed and said, I don't know. I'm never there when they do it, which is the ultimate. That's the joke.
1: That is funny. Yeah. 360 says, you asked how many young people know of Dolly? 360 says, my four-year-old knows Dolly Parton because of the free book program. She was 4 years old and thinks that Dolly sends it to her specifically every month. How sweet is that? That, like, a little four-year-old thinks that she's got a friend in Dolly, Parton? Very cool.
2: Joel in Big Lake says, don't forget Dolly was Miley Cyrus's godmother. We got a lot of texts about that today.
0: I knew that. 360
1: I didn't
0: says,
1: know she was.
0: Yep. 360 says, Dolly is Earth's gift to heaven.
1: Well, that's nice.
0: Isn't that beautiful?
1: Let's see here. Connie in Seattle says, I have a Christmas album of Dolly Parton and Kenny Rogers. We play it every year. Dolly always had a smile, sense of humor, and sage advice. She will be missed.
2: 425 says, let me say this about Dolly. The word dislike does not exist in her realm, and her realm is the world. I love you, Dolly.
1: Read Nathan and Elma. Because it's nice to Dolly, but it's also complimentary of us. Spike, do you want to read that one?
0: Dolly and Kenny Rogers were a powerhouse. Islands in the stream. Thanks for speaking of her so highly, Jake and Spike. You guys are good men with kind hearts. Thank you.
1: Oh, that's nice, Nathan. Thanks, Nathan. We don't like to highlight ourselves, but that's nice.
0: It's okay if you do it.
1: Can we do, for just a quick minute here, can we talk about Cal's 3 home runs?
0: Sure.
1: People really love that. Let's see here. 862 says, the 3 home runs were awesome, but Dumper's approach at the plate the past few games have been even more encouraging in my book. What do you think that is? Just because he's being more aggressive, or what's the deal? What do you think 862 is talking about?
0: Focusing back to the basics. Learning, he says, I'm following the fastball now. So good for him.
1: That's what he likes.
0: Back to basics.
2: Ruth in Shoreline says, I agree with you, Jake, regarding Cal hitting 3 home runs every game for the rest of the season. He could surpass last season's record. I said as much to my husband this morning. Forever optimistic regarding the Mariners.
1: There you go, Ruth.
2: You have to be.
1: Great minds. All right, finish this out, Spike. You pick one on something else.
0: Oh, on mail-in balloting. There you go. 206 says, why is there always some sort of mail fraud when Trump is in office running the entire country, but not a peep when Democrats are running the country? And he wins when Democrats are running, but when Republicans are in office, there's fraud. So stop promoting BS.
1: Well, is 206 saying that we're being promoting BS?
0: I would
1: by
0: hope
1: just
0: not.
1: Just by talking about it, 206?
0: I would hope we're trying to give both sides of every
1: 206,
0: story.
1: 206, we talk about everything. Doesn't matter. We're happy to talk both sides. Thank you guys so much for hanging out, listening today. Tons of fun. John Curley's coming up next. We'll be back here tomorrow. We'll see you then. Bye-bye.
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12: ABC News, this is a special report. I'm Michelle Franzen. Word today, country music legend and actress, philanthropist Dolly Parton has died. She's known for decades of singing and writing hits, including Jolene. ABC's Alex Stone says there's no word yet on cause of death.
13: We know that she said that she had been neglecting her health since the loss of her husband, and while she had been caring for her husband for quite a while he was sick, he died last year. And that last year when she had performances scheduled in Las Vegas and then a residency, that she canceled those, initially saying it was going to be a couple of Vegas performances and then the residency could not go forward, but she didn't share a lot about it. She had been quiet in recent months.
12: Relatives say the memorial will be small and intimate. In a social media post, President Trump called Parton one of the greatest country singers and far beyond ever. He called for flags to be flown to half-staff nationwide in her honor. Dolly Parton was 80 years old. This is ABC News.
14: Thousands of people in Gary, Indiana, still without power today, nearly 2 weeks after severe storms tore through, downing power lines and trees. Some residents dealing with dwindling food supplies at stores, and many areas still not cleaned up from the damage. More from ABC's Alex Perez.
15: Thousands left in the dark, including Regina Gary, still without power. She spent the past 2 weeks hunting for food and ice to keep her diabetic mother's medication cold.
16: That's scary for me because I don't want to make her sick. So it weighed on me pretty heavy.
14: The city's mayor and state power company estimate power could be fully restored by midnight. Crews are battling a new wildfire near Dallas, Texas. It's already charred 50,000 acres. And in Nevada, the Hawk Fire near Reno is still a threat. It's led to more than 60,000 evacuations and destroyed at least 30 homes northwest of Reno and burned through more than 15,000 acres. Michelle Franz in ABC News.
17: Remembering Dolly Parton and her legacy here in Washington. That's after Nate Connors at the Real Time Traffic Desk.
18: All right, Aaron, this report brought to you by your Seattle Mariners. Let's start in South Everett, where fire crews are working a brush fire in the median of I-5. This is just north of 128th Street. The HOV lanes are blocked in both directions. The fire, they seem to be getting the upper hand in the fire. I'm not seeing any more smoke, so they're probably putting out hot spots at this phase. North 5, though, your backup extends to the 405 interchange. South 5, your backup starts prior to 526, Everett to Linwood, 40 minutes. Linwood to Everett, about the same, 35 minutes. Linwood to Seattle, pushing 25. It's heavy in the U District, I-90. North 5, building volumes approaching the West Seattle Bridge up to the Ship Canal. About 25 minutes to get through downtown. South 405, heavy from South Bellevue to the VMAC. Bellevue to South Center will take you a half hour. North 405, we're slow from South Center through those S-curves. Seattle to Federal Way, 35 minutes. And southbound 167 is now bumper to bumper from State Route 18 into Puyallup. 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Next up is the sing-along show September 4th. 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
17: Good afternoon, I'm Aaron Grinillo.
19: In my coat of many colors, Mama made
17: country music
19: me.
17: Legend Dolly Parton has died at the age of 80. She visited Tacoma in 2023 to launch her Imagination Library statewide, telling the crowd at the time her father never learned to read.
19: I don't think I'll ever do anything more important or more personal to me than this, because the kids are our future, as they say.
17: Washington Superintendent Chris Rakedahl shared that stage with Dolly.
20: Wonderful human being who had something she cared so much about. She would go anywhere in the country to promote it, genuinely. So, her presence is one, I'd say, of sincerity and candor.
17: Dolly's Imagination Library has scaled back in some communities after losing state funding. Rakedahl says he hopes her legacy inspires lawmakers to restore funding for that program. The state has fined the Nippon Dynaway paper mill in Longview nearly $3,000. Labor and Industry says the action is unrelated to that tank implosion that killed 11 people at the plant back in May. LNI says an investigation that began in March found the company failed to document safety plans for an ammonia tank. A separate investigation into a drain failure and sinkhole at the mill remains open, and the investigation into that deadly blast is still underway. In the town of Ronald in Kittitas County, wildfire protection now includes a Facebook Marketplace fire truck. Cairo News Radio's James Lynch explains.
21: Sean Parker, who owns Cascade Playtime Rentals near Lake Cleellum, bought the used fire truck online for $6,000 to protect his home, his business, and his neighbors' places in the event the Three Queens wildfire gets too close. Parker says he and his two sons are determined to protect lives and property if necessary.
22: It happens. We're not scared. We're not leaving. We're going to stick around. Can't lose my house. Can't lose my business. So I'm here for the long haul.
21: Parker says he will use the high-reach hose to soak trees and yards if nearby fires get too close. James Lynch, Cairo News Radio.
17: The road ends for the Little Leaguers from Tacoma. They were eliminated in the Little League World Series, losing today to the team from Alabama.
23: Phoenix City, Alabama continues to play well. They win again, 4-2.
17: Final call there on ESPN. Now to your forecast. We are looking at some hazy sunshine again for this afternoon. Highs today in the upper 80s, upper 70s tomorrow, then low 70s for Thursday, Friday, Saturday, and again on Sunday. Right now, 84 degrees in downtown Seattle. I'm Aaron Grinillo, Cairo News Radio.
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0: Here we go with the John Curlis Show. Aaron, don't go too far away. We do need to talk to you at a certain... No, not now. Oh. I mean, you go in the other room. Okay. Relax. Whatever you need to do. Stretch before you come on.
1: All right.
0: John Curlis Show. And you. 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All welcome. Let's see. 1, 2, 3, 4, 5, 6. Wow. Whoa. Full boat. Great show. Well, let's see. Diving in today. I haven't spoken to this guy since 1992 or 3. And then an email comes to Joe, I think it was last night. And then all of a sudden, Joe goes, do you know who this guy is? I said, oh my God. I tried to find Stanley Brady probably 10 years ago, 15 years ago. I just couldn't find him anywhere on the internet. I thought, what were to happen to him? And then he sent Joe a bunch of photos, which then Joe spent 10 minutes making fun of me. I said, how do you know this guy? And I said, this is like the first person in Washington, D.C. that I couldn't figure out where he gets the energy, where he was getting the money, how he was doing what he was doing. And I was just absolutely mesmerized by what this little man, and he is little, probably 5'5", was able to do in certain parts of Washington, D.C. And I thought, you know, about a couple of years ago, I wonder where he is. I want to try to get in touch with him. I couldn't find him. 70% of people use Facebook to try to track people down, and often it works, but I was unable to find him. And then just out of nowhere, yesterday, we get the email. So we set this up with Mr. Brady, and then he got the wrong time. So right now I am just setting up and waiting. It's been since 1993, last time I spoke to him. And I got to ask him the story. He said to me, hey, what are you doing for Thanksgiving? I said, not much. Come with me. We're going to hand out Thanksgiving meals. We're going to go to this section of Washington, D.C. We're going to go give out to meals. And each one of these brown paper bags was a small turkey, and a couple cans of corn, some potatoes, and some cranberry sauce. Each bag had the exact same amount in it. And we went door to door, knocking on the doors of these big metal, kind of dirty, broken down, government housing apartments that were in this part of D.C. We knock at this one door, and most of the people were great. We knock at the one door, and I got to have Stanley tell you the story, because what happened after she opened the door and what she said, and then when she closed the door, I said to Mr. Brady, I'm done. That's it. I'm out. Forget it. I want nothing to do with handing out food to people after what just happened. And he turned to me. I don't even know if he remembers this part of the story or not. When he gets on the phone, I got to get him to ask it. I'm sure he does. And he doesn't, because to me, it was... I'll tell you. So he says to me, you can't give up. I said, Stanley, I don't want to face another door like that. I don't want another person to scream at us the way she did. I don't want to repeat what she had said, but let's put it this way. She was less than grateful. So we're standing there in front of her door. We moved a few more doors down. And he said to me, we don't stop. We don't let that stop us. She just doesn't understand. She doesn't understand. There you are, Stanley. Oh, my God.
2: John Curley. No, the John Curley.
0: What? Holy moly.
2: Holy moly, good God almighty.
0: Oh my.
2: After all these years, 1993, oh, and I still love this brother. Hey, man.
0: Boy, look at you. You have not aged. Well, you have a belly. Have you gotten fat on me? No, I can't see.
2: I'm not gonna tell you, Stanley, you missed it.
0: I was filling in for you. Okay. Do you remember the time we went and handed out the Thanksgiving bags, the brown paper bags? You had a turkey, you had some corn. All right, do you remember this moment? Yeah. So we knock at the one door, lady's like, oh, thank you, thank God, thank you, thank you so much. Close the door, God bless you, happy Thanksgiving. Go to the next one. Yeah. And we got him in a cart. We're rolling next door. We knock at the door. The lady answers the door. She looks in the bag and she goes, holy blankety blankety blank. I got to cook this blankety blank stuff. Yeah. Yeah. And you went, God bless you. Have a happy Thanksgiving. And she shut the door. And I said to you, Stanley, I said, that's it. I'm not doing another one. And you said, Brother Curly, you don't know what's behind the next door. You don't know what's behind the next door. God, Jesus is behind one of these doors. We don't give up. We don't let her stop us. We don't let one negative person who doesn't appreciate what we're doing for God to stop everybody else. Because if we don't knock at this next door, if we don't knock at the next door, she's destroyed everything. And I was like, Stanley, I can't do it. I was so mad.
2: Hey, brother, the scripture says, do not grow weary in doing well. Don't get tired of doing good things.
0: That's exactly what you said. And we knocked at the door, and this woman's crying. Oh, my God. I was just praying that somebody would come on Thanksgiving, some meal for me, for my babies, and some food. I don't have anything. Right. And you were like, see that?
2: Hey, John Curley.
0: Stanley Brady. I can't believe you're still around.
2: Hey, I can't believe. Hey, I'm just shocked when your producer contacted me. I was just like shooting. But I was praying while I was shooting.
0: Sure.
2: I said, for years, I just said, where's John Curley?
0: Yes.
2: Where's John
0: Curley? Yes.
2: And I thank God for technology and this thing called Google. And I said, you know, and sometimes when you get shows like yours and when you get as famous as you do, you have to wrestle with your producer. But when I saw that, I said, this is the thinnest Santa Claus I have seen with this white hair. Yeah. I said, what the hell? And I said, that's him. The smile, the eyes, the ears, the nose. He just got a new hairdo. And all that kind of. Hey, man, you are the epitome of a friend.
0: Well, I gladly take that great honor, but we have fallen away from one another, but back again. So let me ask you, what are you doing now, Stanley?
2: Well, Stanley is still doing mission work.
0: Okay.
2: I'm doing it in South Africa.
0: Uh-huh.
2: This is my going on 53rd trip to South Africa.
0: Mm.
2: I was introduced to South Africa by a very famous singer, Paul Simon, and the singing group Ladysmith Black Mambazo.
0: Mm-hmm.
2: Who comes to Seattle every year. Had I known you were there,
0: yes,
2: I would have come up. There you go. That's
0: you
2: me with Mandela.
0: Mm-hmm. Yeah.
2: I am taking it easy. I'm married now. I've settled down. There's my wife. We're in Cape Town at Robben Island.
0: Wow.
2: There. I'm still helping people at my church. I'm still that's us in Seattle.
0: Yeah, I see that. Yes.
2: Hey,
0: yeah. I'm behind you somewhere in one of those buildings. All right, Stanley, you got to answer this for me, because I would call you at any hour and talk to you, and I'm like, where the hell is he getting this money? I knew you were working for like the city or the government. I was like, can you be there at 2 o'clock? And you're like, I can be there. I'm like, when do you work? Like, what's your regular job?
2: Oh, wow. Let me say this to you.
0: Yeah. What were you, Stanley? Who was paying? Like, what was the paycheck? Because you were always like, I'm going here. I'm going to help the kids. I'm doing this and doing that. And I was like, what about your boss?
2: Okay.
0: Yeah.
2: Okay, I'm glad. I had a very lenient boss. And if you go to Facebook.
0: Yes.
2: And what I decided to do, which I never did before. I decided, because I don't know about tomorrow.
0: Mm.
2: Tomorrow is just not promised. So what I've decided to do concerning my life and to answer questions like yours, sometimes a photo speaks 1,000 words. So whenever you get a chance, the answer to your question is on Facebook at the SB Step Ahead Program Facebook page.
0: Okay.
2: And I let the photos speak for all the years of my work. I was just compelled. I was called because I grew up just like them. And because people went out of their way to make a difference in my life. And then there's a photo of us where you gave me an opportunity to come on and share with you. What I talked about then is what this nation is in need of now. And that's love. Uh-huh. Only love can conquer hate. And so we have to find a way to get to our young people. And so I had a calling on my life. No matter what anybody thought, no matter what anybody said, since doing it my way and his way, God has given me double for my trouble. I'm not broke. I'm not hungry. Everything that I got, I gave away when I was meeting you. I know it sounded weird to you, but when I look back over my life, I don't know. And I look at these photos, I'm going like, did I care that much? Yeah. So I would rather live a, what do you want to call it, than to speak a message. I would rather live a message. And so what I did was the same thing Paul said to Timothy when he said, the love that you have, fan the flame of that faith that you have in you. And Paul has said, I've mentored you well enough. And what you've learned from your mother and your grandmother, he said, go out and continue to share that. I think that the world is a little bit dark, but we have to continue to let our light shine. And so meeting a person like you, you would be shocked of the fact that I never, ever forgot about your kindness.
0: Oh.
2: No, you know how hard it is to get on a television show.
0: Yeah.
2: And then convince people that you love like this and... you're going like, okay, this guy's talking like he really loves like this. And he's really is helping people.
0: Yeah.
2: And sometimes you just have to show. I'm just happy. I'm over elated with just seeing you.
0: Have you, right back at you, have you have your faith tested recently? Why do I sense that there's a health issue?
2: No.
0: No. You're yeah. not, you're,
2: no,
0: you're,
2: no, no, no,
0: not
2: no.
0: good. You're all okay.
2: Yeah, yeah, yeah. That, today you're a little off center with your kids. No. I am, that's the reason I can smile. I can talk to you like this. God has blessed me. He's covered me. I've been in and out of mission work in Africa. He's protected me. He's covered me. I'm all good. God is just good to me. He's given me double as he promised. If I would just go out and do his will, his way.
0: Yeah.
2: And not wait for other folks. And so to answer your question from the beginning, there was enough people who saw my actions.
0: Mm-hmm.
2: Not my talking, but they saw my actions. And when you see the photos, that's not... You can't script that.
0: Yeah.
2: You can't script children loving you or following you or getting on airplanes or going all the way to Africa, going to New York, going to the zoo, going to the John Curley show.
0: I know. You know, so Stanley, yeah. You know what happened when they the producer said, so who's this guy and why is he coming on? And what's the deal with him? And I'm like, oh my God. Stanley, on your Broadcast House Live t-shirt. Oh, my God.
2: Hey, I got the hat. I got the coffee mug.
0: You're the only one. You are the only one.
2: Yeah, wow. But let me say this to you.
0: What?
2: Remember this.
0: What?
2: You got a gift. And Seattle, the state of Washington, may not realize it, but they were blessed to get you.
0: Oh, well, at some point, maybe that'll come about. Well, I have to tell you, Stanley, it's the interesting thing is, Mr. Brady, at the SB Step Ahead of Facebook page, that, you know, I'm getting to a point in my life where I feel, you know, as much as I appreciate the opportunity to give my opinions and stuff, but I want to be able to see people's lives I wanted more direct contact with people. So I've been talking to different nonprofits. There's one that does work with disrupting the sex trade industry in Nepal. I've talked to them. I've talked to others as well, because I think, what's that next chapter of my life rather than sitting behind a microphone? But actually, you know, getting down, getting dirty, getting stuff done, and seeing the lives of people, right? Rather than just, you know, bloviating behind a mic and having to suffer with Joe Wallace and everybody else here, especially Nate. But like, I'm looking for the next thing. And I think God is in everything. So the fact that you have found me and I have found you again, or you found me again, I think this is a sign. So when we say goodbye in about 30 seconds, Stanley, you're
2: gonna, will never say goodbye.
0: Well, okay, but I'm on this the case, just this case. Yeah. But I'm reaching back out to you because I think there's something here for the two of us.
2: Yeah.
0: Yeah.
2: And I'm coming to Seattle too. I'm gonna come visit you.
0: Okay, good. You know? Good.
2: I'm not in Washington D.C. I'm in Memphis, Tennessee.
0: Yes, I know you are. Yeah.
2: Yeah.
0: Yeah.
2: I'm in Memphis. Hey, I can tell you to your face.
0: Yeah.
2: You know. Live. I love you, brother.
0: I love you too.
2: You demonstrated what love looked like when you said bring him on. And let me say this to you, I remember it's clear as day. You had Tevin Campbell.
0: Uh-huh. That's right.
2: And you had Billy D. Williams.
0: That's right.
2: And you had the great Billy D. And you had Stanley Brady.
0: It was a black show that day.
2: Get down on it. Dun, dun, dun, get down on it.
0: And Billy D. Williams had like 10 scarves wrapped around his neck.
2: I know it. Do you remember?
0: Remember.
2: That's what I'm trying to say. Man, I'm just overwhelmed. They're blessed to have you.
0: Oh my God! Well, you stop. Stop.
2: I'll stop.
0: Brady, I will be calling you tomorrow morning. Okay.
2: Okay.
0: All right. Okay. Good.
2: Remember, I'm Central Time.
0: Oh, I know. Okay. Okay. That was Joe's fault. Okay. We got it.
2: No, we can't blame Joe.
0: No. Pray hard for Joe. All right.
2: I will.
0: Stanley.
2: And I'm praying for you and the family.
0: I'll call you.
2: But don't forget.
0: What?
2: SB Step Ahead.
0: Yes.
2: Program.
0: Yes.
2: On Facebook.
0: Yes.
2: And look at my work.
0: Okay.
2: Just look at my work.
0: Okay. I will.
2: That's all I can say to you. That's my work.
0: I see it. Well, they are blessed to have you. Okay.
2: That's all I can say.
0: I'm going. We got to do traffic. Okay. Talk to you soon. Call you tomorrow. Bye. Bye. Bye. Okay, here comes Nate checking traffic.
18: All right. In South Everett, fire crews are still working this brush fire in the median of I-5, just north of the 128th Street. So HOV lanes are blocked in both directions. North 5, your backup starts at the 405 interchange in Linwood. The South 5 backup now extends to Lowell Road. Everett to Linwood is taking you 45 minutes. Linwood to Everett at 35. Drivers are heading over to Highway 99 now as an alternate, and that's quickly filling in just north of the Mukilteo Speedway. Another option is State Route 527 to the east of I-5, but it won't hold the I-5 volume. And right now, though, it's wide open. South 5 into Seattle jams up at the Ship Canal Bridge in the downtown. North 5 building volumes approaching the West Seattle Bridge or the Ship Canal Bridge. Seattle to Federway, a 35-minute trip or slow from Inner Urban down to South 260th. And at Puyallup, we're still dealing with the stall southbound 167 on the ramp to westbound 512. It's in the left lane, adding to a thick backup starting at State Route 18. Renton to Puyallup is at 45 minutes. Cairo News Radio, real-time traffic. I'm Nate Connors.
0: Hey, Nate Connors. Let's see. What's bothering you? A shoulder? All right. We can fix that. Elbow, ankle, wrist, knee, hip, whatever it is. If you're thinking about surgery, stop for a moment and consider your own stem cells in the hands of Dr. Mark Wagner. 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Don't give up. 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
31: 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More from ABC's Chris Connolly.
33: I think the one thing that in this divided time every American could agree on
6: was that we loved Dolly Parton. You could love Dolly Parton for a million different reasons, because she had succeeded in so many ways and retained her integrity and her greatness in every sphere of entertainment.
31: President Trump honoring Parton, ordering U.S. flags be lowered to half staff for 1 week starting tonight. Dolly Parton was 80. Her family did not provide a cause of death. The King County prosecutor has charged a 34-year-old man with threats against the governor after investigators say he laid out a detailed plan to kill Governor Bob Ferguson. Khyber News Radio's James Lynch has details.
21: According to court documents, Nathaniel Foster checked himself into Swedish First Hill in Seattle with suicidal and homicidal thoughts. He allegedly told a caseworker and police he planned to ride transit to Olympia, study security at the governor's mansion, and murder Governor Ferguson. He allegedly threatened to attack staff and guards if necessary. Prosecutors say Foster has a long, violent criminal history. James Lynch, Cairo News Radio.
31: Foster staying in psychiatric detention as that case moves forward. State troopers are investigating a death along I-5 near the Seneca Express Lane entrance in Seattle. Person was found dead in the grass there Sunday afternoon. Medical examiner believes they died from a fall from the overpass. It's also possible they got hit by a car after they fell. The patrol wants to hear from anyone who saw anything between August 22nd and 23rd. Pierce County has shut down the Gateway Inn in Ashford and ordered everyone off that property. Khyber News Radio's Frank Lindsay reports.
7: The county says the hotel near Mount Rainier had resumed renting rooms despite a closure order issued back in February over serious life safety violations, including dangerous electrical conditions and non-working smoke detectors. County says those issues have yet to be resolved.
31: We have reached out to the Gateway Inn for comments. We turn now to the real-time traffic desk and check in with Nate Connors.
18: Huge backups between Linwood and Everett this afternoon as fire crews are working this brush fire in the median of I-5 just north of 128th Street. So the HOV lanes are blocked in both directions. Our North 5 backup now extends into Shoreline. The South 5 backup is to Lowell Road, and these are thick backups. Everett to Seattle is a one-hour commute. Seattle to Everett, an hour 10, an hour between Bellevue and Everett. South 5 into Seattle looking good, though. You're going to jam up at the north end of the Ship Canal Bridge into downtown. North 5, heavy volumes approaching the West Seattle Bridge or the Ship Canal Bridge. Plan on 25 minutes to get you through this. Bellevue to South Center on 405 is a half-hour commute. And in Puyallup, southbound 167, that ramp to westbound 512. Disabled truck still blocks that left lane, adding to a bumper-to-bumper backup stretching into Algona. Rent into Puyallup is at 45 minutes. 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
31: See less haze into tomorrow. Cooler temperatures as well. Chance for some light rain Thursday, and isolated mountain storms are also possible. Right now, 85 degrees in downtown Seattle. I'm Aaron Granillo, Khyber News Radio.
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0: 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All right. I kept Aaron in because, we had to talk a little bit of baseball. It's not over yet.
18: Never over.
0: Never over till it's over.
18: Never over.
0: Stanley, hold on a second. Stanley, you're not allowed to stay on the line. You're fit. It's like a Johnny Carson show. Move down the end of the couch.
2: I haven't seen you in all these years. You can't wait for me.
0: Okay. Do you want to talk baseball with Aaron to talk about the Mariners? You know anything about the Mariners?
2: A little bit. Seattle Mariners.
0: Yeah, okay. Yeah. All right. Yeah. Okay. I'm Stanley.
2: But I'm like Jennifer Holliday.
0: Stop.
2: Hey, yeah. I'm like Jennifer Holliday. I'm not going.
0: You're the best man I've ever had. No way.
2: Man, I found you, and I'm glad about it.
0: Stanley, this doesn't happen.
2: Goodbye. I'll see you in 30 years.
0: No. Don't say that. I'll call you tomorrow morning.
2: Okay,
0: go.
2: Tell Joe I'm not on the East Coast.
18: I got it.
2: Listen, have a super day.
0: All right, we will. Okay.
2: Be blessed.
0: Yes.
2: Thank you. I found you, bro. Thank you, Joe.
0: That's the first time that's ever happened.
8: Yeah. That's great.
0: He's like, I'm going to stay on. He just sat there and watched it. Why can't I just sort of stay on here and talk about it? All right, Mariners have been great. That's not over yet.
9: I'm going to take you back to 1995. The Mariners, very similar situation here, Aaron.
10: Just one out away from heading to New York. They're a long way from getting to their ultimate goal, even by getting to New York. But here in Seattle, for 19 years, they've had a hard time getting above last place. But you have to take it one step at a time, John, and they're making that first step today.
9: Come on, y'all.
10: Tomorrow night, David Cone at Yankee Stadium against Chris Bozzio.
9: Throwback,
0: okay. Big names.
10: Yep. Two strikes. With two down.
9: Johnson and
10: Murray. Watching you on NBC with Greg Gumbel, Joe. Enjoying it again in 95.
9: What a
10: in 96. Thank you. Looking forward to it. This is what baseball should be all about.
0: That's what it should be all about, Aaron.
8: Should be.
9: Final 26 seconds for the Mariners' 1995 season.
10: Johnson. One strike away from finishing the 1995 season 18-2. Pitching the biggest game of his life.
9: Johnson sets, delivers.
10: It's one of his best.
9: Wow.
8: You got to let it breathe in the radio.
10: The Mariners are the champions of the American League West.
0: Can they come back?
8: Yeah, why not?
0: Okay, thanks for joining us.
8: Yeah. I mean, they're what? They're within a couple games of the wild card right now, 3-4 behind the Astros, and they have a pretty cakewalk of a schedule in September. So
0: they're 63-69, just been terrible on the road.
8: Terrible.
0: But they could possibly come there. But 27 wins, 39 losses on the road. They're 36-30 at home. But the thing is that the AL West is so bizarre, right? Texas is 66-66.
8: Yeah.
0: Houston is 65-66. Then they get this, the Mariners are three games back.
8: So
0: this could work. They beat the Phillies yesterday 9-2.
8: I'm going to go out and say, honestly,
0: Is this going to be a big prediction?
8: It's not going to be a prediction.
0: Oh, okay. Sorry.
8: They should make the playoffs based on how they've performed so far in this gauntlet of a schedule in August. They faced some of the better teams, the Brewers, the Cubs, now the Phillies, and they've held their own.
0: Yeah.
8: They've played well at times. They've also been blown out at times, as we've seen. But the deal, though, is that every time they get blown out, they come back.
0: Yeah.
8: And, you know, they lost, 17-2 the other day. What did they do yesterday?
0: 9-2 against the Phillies.
8: Yeah, they come out and show up, and Julio hits home runs, and of course Cal hits three. The day after they get blown out 22-0, they came back and fought, and they did well. So
0: they just have to learn, don't throw the ball into the crowd if they're still
8: going. Oh, my God. You know, Julio did that again.
12: No.
8: Well, not exactly that situation where he actually threw the ball away.
0: Did he head into the locker room?
8: No, it was the start of the inning, and he was still playing catch with some of the fans, and so they gave him an automatic ball to the other team.
0: Oh, my God.
8: I was like, what are we doing here, man? We all love Julio, right? Because he's so good with the fans, and he's such a fan favorite, and the smile and all of it, and he's got all the qualities of a superstar. But at times, I would argue that the reason we love him for that is also a negative in terms of focus on the field.
0: Yeah.
8: You want him to just reach that superstar MVP level, and he's yet to get there. And I think part of it is a lack of focus.
0: Is there also some coaching and managing goes into the thing?
8: I would certainly think that is part of it. A manager's job is to get his best out of the roster. And so far this season, we've yet to see that from the top.
0: Well, and some heads rolled.
8: Well, one head rolled, and it was a name that nobody knew. It was like the assistant to the assistant hitting coach. And after that move
0: that's
8: was
0: where you
8: done,
0: start.
8: I guess. But, I mean, the team didn't respond to that.
0: Yeah. And
8: so, but look, at the end of the day, they're still the best team in the American League West, at least on paper, believe it or not, even though they're 6 under .500. I would take them over probably 10 other teams in the American League right now. If they win the West, and again, I think they probably should win the West right now based on the schedule. Who knows what happens in the postseason? I mean, the playoffs are fluky. And yes, I'm saying those words right now, postseason. I can't believe it. This freaking team.
0: Would you rather, as the fan that you are, would you rather they just crap the bed now and be done with it?
8: Part of me does.
0: Right. Because, you know, getting dragged along, yeah. Right? And then, you get a little hopeful, and then they're hanging on the next pitch, and then it's getting down to the final one, and then they break your heart.
8: Mm-hmm. Part of me does, because yeah. When the season started, I was World Series or bust.
0: Yes, you were.
8: Now, even if they do make the playoffs, I don't know if they get past the Yankees or the Rays, and if they do somehow, and who the hell knows, make it to the World Series somehow, some way. There's no way they're beating the Phillies or the Cubs or the Dodgers in the World Series. I mean, again, they're fluky. Who knows? Maybe they get hot at the right time. But
0: can baseball, can they fix? Because there are inconsistencies. It wasn't you could point to one thing. And, well, you could point to Cal and some other. These bats went cold. But the guy who had 60 home runs last year just basically was doing nothing this year. But if he all of a sudden turns it on statistically, mm-hmm. Could you start to see the bats heat up? We still have a strong pitching mm-hmm. lineup.
8: Yep.
0: So we would have everything in place. It's everything that we thought we'd have when we started the season back in April. Like, okay, well, all of a sudden, maybe they just start late.
8: Yeah.
0: Like in September.
8: My God. I can't tell you the roller coaster I've been on the last month.
0: Ooh.
8: I've given up.
0: You've been a broken man a couple of times in here.
8: I've wanted Dan Wilson fired. That hasn't changed necessarily. But I'm freaking back on the wagon.
0: Yes, man. Yes.
8: Back on the wagon.
0: Come
8: on. Music.
0: I'm back.
8: Back on the wagon. Music.
0: Back.
8: There you go. Press the button.
0: Just so they can grip my heart again.
8: Yes.
0: It's a pretty girl. You ever had that when you were a youngster, when you were out there sowing your wild oats, you know, asking everything out that had a skirt on?
8: So I had, if you want to get personal here.
0: Yeah, go ahead.
8: There was really only one girl that I truly pursued that shut me down over time. And I really tried in college. I took her out for sushi and everything and just didn't work out. She never reciprocated.
0: But she lead you along, like, you know, getting some
8: kinda. That's okay, though, because I met a beautiful woman.
0: Yes, she did.
8: A few years later, and now she's my wife.
0: There you go.
8: And she's awesome.
0: Yes.
8: So that was great.
0: Okay.
8: So
0: right,
8: and I got two kids with her.
0: Yeah.
8: It all worked out.
0: Okay.
8: Just like the season will for the Mariners.
0: Wow. Look at that. Put a big bow on it.
8: Oh,
0: wow.
8: I hope so.
0: Oh, wow.
8: I hope so.
1: I was hoping a capital H right there.
0: All right.
8: Peace. Exhausting.
0: It's okay. It's all right. Bumper bets. What do you got, Joe? Put a bet down there. Okay. I got mine. I got yours. Okay. Aaron's got his. Here comes Nate. Check your traffic. Nate.
3: All right. 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In South Everett, fire crews are working this brush fire in the median of I-5 just north of 128th Street. They're getting the upper hand. I think at this point, we're just looking for hot spots. So the HOV lanes remain blocked in both directions. Northbound I-5 is bumper to bumper from Shoreline to the scene. South 5 bumper to bumper from Broadway. So Everett to Seattle, 1 hour. Seattle to Everett, 1:10. It's also 1 hour from Bellevue to Everett. Now we're seeing building volumes on the Mukilteo Speedway and Highway 99 through the South Everett area. Both of our lake bridges here in Seattle look good. In Bellevue, South 405, bumper to bumper from mid-Bellevue to the VMAC. After 112th, it thins out. Bellevue to South Center, plan on a half hour. North 405, heavy through the Renton S curves. And at Puyallup, southbound 167, your ramp to westbound 512. A disabled truck still blocks that left lane. And this is adding to a bumper-to-bumper backup stretch way back into Algona. Renton to Puyallup still hanging on at 45 minutes. 425 Magazine, the premier lifestyle publication for all the cities on Seattle's east side. 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I'm Nate Connors.
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13: Boom, boom, boom, boom. Stanley's not still on, is he?
14: No. Okay, no.

0: crazy. They're known as Toshers. That's back in the Victorian London. The occupation was that you go into the sewers, you look for coins and jewelry and other medical, valuables. And if you didn't want to do that, then you could go to graves and dig bodies up because medical schools were paying a whole bunch of money for cadavers. And then they were letting people die early so that they could get money and turn them things over. That's back in the day. Right. So there's another mystery of people searching around trying to make money. They think that's what it is. I think it's people looking for like anything that might fall into the sewers. They have no other way of explaining it. But they're now known as the mole people.
1: Both the NYPD and Department of Environmental Protection focused their attention on a manhole at Bedford Avenue and Hayward Street in Williamsburg. Police say this location is where 8 unidentified individuals were seen on security video entering the manhole around 1 a.m. before exiting and fleeing in a vehicle. One man who acts not to be identified telling us that officials had been out here looking for hours at a scene that seemed to continue to expand.
2: They brought in a lot more, you know, let's say trucks that haven't been used in a long time.
3: Yeah.
2: And they're blocking off more streets.
1: A second incident was reported near Collin Place in McDonald Avenue.
4: Trucks
1: and the
4: that haven't been used in a long time? What is that? It's like...
0: you know what I'm saying. You know, trucks that haven't been used in a long time.
4: No, I don't get it.
0: You know, it's like a truck that's been sitting idle.
2: Yeah. And they're blocking off more streets.
1: A second incident was reported.
2: They brought in a lot more, you know, let's say trucks that haven't been used in a long time.
0: Yeah, you know, used in a long time. What does that mean? I don't know. There's a clue there.
2: Yeah. And
0: I like the guy. I think the reporter's like, yeah. Like, he understood what the hell that meant. Yeah.
2: A long time. Yeah.
0: Yeah. Oh, yeah, I got it. Yeah.
2: And they're blocking off more streets.
1: A second incident was reported near Collin Place in McDonald Avenue and the Gravesend section shortly after 2 Friday morning. Police say they were alerted to 7 individuals exiting a manhole there, prompting a sweep by the NYPD and other.
0: By the way, this guy did not get the message. They're not supposed to call it manholes anymore. It's maintenance holes, utility holes.
4: Come on.
0: Yes, access holes, access points. Yeah, maintenance holes. To say manhole.
1: Agencies that turned up no evidence of danger.
0: Oh, we're out of time. I guess we can get to the other story.
4: Well, dang.
0: All right, we'll have to save that.
5: It was just getting good, too.
0: I know, because we found out that they were using trucks that had been used in a while. Okay, here's Nate checking driving. Bumper bets. I got mine.
5: Here we go, Nate. Here we go. All right, good news in South Everett. We're making progress with that brush fire in the median of I-5 just north of 128th. All lanes just reopened in both directions of I-5. South 5, though, still has fire crews in the left shoulder. So, North 5, bumper to bumper from Mount Lake Terrace to the scene. South 5, bumper to bumper from Lowell Road to the scene. Everett to Seattle and Everett to Bellevue each are 1 hour commutes. 1 hour from Bellevue to Everett. Seattle to Everett, 1:20. Plan on these backups sticking around through a good chunk of our evening commute. Here in Seattle, South 5, heavy approach on the Ship Canal Bridge in the downtown. North 5 is bumper to bumper prior to the West Seattle Bridge or the Ship Canal Bridge. 25 minutes to get through this. Southbound 99, bumper to bumper from Mercer to the stadiums. Northbound 99 is clear, though, through that downtown tunnel. And Tacoma to Olympia looking good as well, taking just 40 minutes. Cairo News Radio, real-time traffic. I'm Nate Connors.
0: Bumper to bumper bet and bust. No winners.
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12: This is a special report from ABC News. I'm Michelle Franzen. Fans are remembering Dolly Parton, the country music legend, songwriter, and philanthropist, died today. Ruth Fry says Dolly was one of a kind.
13: We've known her all our life, and we just loved her to death. She's a very sweet person, and she's going to be really missed.
12: Parton was known for dozens of hits, including the ballad Code of Many Colors, winning 11 Grammys for songs that crossed musical boundaries over decades and also paying forward her success. Nephew Brian Seaver.
14: Dolly also opened doors for generations of singers, songwriters, musicians, and dreamers from every walk of life and across every continent. By her example, we believe that anything was possible.
12: Parton also went on to win the hearts in Hollywood, using her name and fame to back charities and open Dollywood in the Smoky Mountains. Dolly Parton was 80. This is ABC News. CIA Director John Ratcliffe reportedly in Moscow. ABC News has learned from meetings today, although there's been no official comment from the CIA or Defense Department. A Ukrainian official telling ABC News that Ukraine agreed not to strike during the visit. ABC's Marcus Moore says Ukraine has been making gains in the war.
15: Ukraine has managed to hit targets deep inside Russia, and that's notable because they've been hitting oil-producing facilities, and Russia has had to shut down some of those facilities, and it's caused a bit of a fuel crisis in Russia. In fact, in Moscow and parts of St. Petersburg recently, there have been gas lines, people trying to get fuel. There's also been rationing fuel.
12: There may soon be a quicker way to get around Los Angeles. An air taxi will be hovering around the city during the 2028 Olympics. Once approved by the FAA, it will fly between downtown L.A. and several other locations. I'm Michelle Franzen, ABC News.
16: Coming up, we revisit Dolly Parton's visit to Tacoma a few years ago. That's after Nate Connors at the real-time traffic desk.
5: Thank you, Aaron. We recently cleared the scene of a brush fire near 128th Street on I-5 in both directions there in South Everett. Left us with very hefty backups, though. South 5 is packed from Lowell Road to the scene. North 5 gets thick in Mount Lake Terrace to the scene. Seattle to Everett, an hour, 15-minute commute. Bellevue to Everett will take you an hour. Coming the other way, Everett to Seattle and Bellevue have both improved to 50-minute commutes. South 5 heading into downtown is heavy at the approaching the Ship Canal Bridge into, well, down to I-90, basically. North 5 solid before the West Seattle Bridge or the Ship Canal Bridge. About 25 minutes gets you through this. In Bellevue, South 405, we're slow from 520 to Northeast 44th and Renton. Gets real thick there at Southeast 8th. Crossing the lake into Seattle, westbound 520 wide open till you get to Montlake where it jams up. Westbound 90 is slow from Island Crest Way to I-5. Renton to Puyallup on the Valley Freeway is a 50-minute trip. We're bumper to bumper from essentially State Route 18 all the way on to westbound 512. Right there on that ramp from State Route 167, left lane remains blocked from a truck that actually spilled a load, so they're working on cleaning up this mess. Cairo News Radio, real-time traffic. I'm Nate Connors.
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16: Good afternoon, I'm Aaron Granillo.
17: Try to make the most of every moment.
16: The late country music star Dolly Parton singing in Tacoma back in 2023 when her Imagination Library became a statewide program. Through that program, she has given away nearly 4.5 million books to children across our states. She called it the most important work of her life.
17: We don't have to be so mean to each other. I think common decency and kindness, we're not all supposed to be alike. Remember what they say about variety being the spice of life? But that doesn't mean we can't be good neighbors. We can't be good people.
16: Parton disclosed health challenges last fall. She was 80 years old. The Longview paper mill, where 11 workers died in that tank implosion this spring, is now facing a new citation. Labor and Industries says a separate probe launched in March found Nippon Dynawave failed to keep required safety records for an ammonia tank. Company now faces a $3,000 fine. LNI's investigation into the deadly May implosion continues, along with a third probe into a sinkhole incident at that plant. What could become Washington's largest data center is moving closer to reality. The update from Cairo News Radio's Tim Hole.
18: Amazon has completed its application for a massive data center campus in Walla Walla County. The first phase calls for three buildings along Highway 12, about 14 miles southeast of the Tri-Cities and 32 miles west of Walla Walla. The full project could eventually grow to 16 buildings and nearly $5 billion in investment. Supporters point to jobs and tax revenue. Opponents are raising concerns about power and water use and want a one-year moratorium on new data centers. The county will now review the application and decide whether it needs more information or can move forward in the permitting process. Tim Hole, Cairo News Radio.
16: Redmond teen and rising tennis star Kristina Lutova was fired up today in New York.
19: Lutova by 6-4.
16: And that's what it sounded like on ESPN as she won the first sets of her first qualifying match at the U.S. Open. Lutova went on to win the match in three sets. She needs just two more wins to make the main draw of the year's final major. Again, she is just 16 years old. Now to your forecast, we are seeing hazy sunshine again for today. Tomorrow, clearing out with temperatures down into the low 70s. Same for Thursday and Friday. Right now, 86 degrees in downtown Seattle. 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
20: Here we go. John Curley Show and you coming along. Teeny tiny lady in the pickle jar will determine who is really the one that deserves the honor of letter of the day. Paul and Sammamish.
21: Excellent.
20: Yes, Teeny. Oh, wait, not Paul and Sammamish. So this is one too many times. All right. I go off the list.
22: It's been a while.
20: Yeah. Just poking the bear a little bit. Here we go. Diving in there. I forgot.
22: Easy.
20: Oh, I got a big mouthful of it. Careful. Luckily, nobody cleans the water around here.
22: That's right.
20: Muggles Sugar Casino Resort text liner is what I wanted to say. 1-888-973-5444. All right. Dolly Parton passing away at the age of 90. She
22: 80.
20: Sorry. 80. She went into, I guess it was Vanderbilt Hospital. She was complaining of some digestive problems. She had some kidney issues as well. They're not giving the exact cause of death for her. She was canceled. She was supposed to do one of those Las Vegas shows where you're in there for like
22: the residency.
20: Yeah. Those things are such a grind on them. She was supposed to do it, I think, the beginning of this year or last year. And she said, no, I don't want to do it. She didn't do as much traveling. She had tons of energy. She was still performing up until about somewhere near 8 or 9 months ago. What an interesting character. Her father didn't read or write. They had 12. She was one of 12. And I think of the 12, maybe 9 of them were musicians. Her brother wrote some songs with her. He actually had a couple of decent songs and some albums. He never rose to the stardom of his sister. She had another sister, a younger sister, who did like kind of a hard rock thing. And again, she didn't quite make it to the statue of Dolly Parton. But the other sisters, one was her makeup artist. I think her uncle or her cousin was head of security. She was worth a ton of money because she was very, very smart with what she did. She started Dollywood and was constantly promoting that. And married to Carl Dean, who people said didn't exist. Apparently, he went to only one event with Dolly one time. And she goes, you know, you're going to be fine. Just hang out with me and just, you know, I got to go to this thing. You go with me. He apparently just was very uncomfortable, didn't like the whole, you know, phoniness of it, the entertainment world. He said, I'm never going to one of those things again with you. So he stayed out. There's pictures of him with like a brown paper bag over his head because he just wanted nothing to do with any of the stardom. When Dolly was asked about how come the marriage is so successful, she says it's because I'm on the road 45 weeks out of the year. Whatever it was, it did work for her. Here is the statement from her nephew.
23: Hey, everyone. My name is Brian Seaver, son of Cassie Parton. And I'm representing the Parton and Owens family today, announcing the passing of my Aunt Dolly, Rebecca Parton Dean, sister, sis, Aunt Granny to one generation and Gigi to the next. This video announcement is something Dolly asked of me years ago before I fully absorbed it as a future reality. As her head of security for more than 2 decades, a role my father Larry held before me, I have imagined the heaviness of this moment, but haven't truly felt it until now. It is an honor. An honor that is mixed with absolute pride and great sadness. But sadness lies with us, not with Dolly. Dolly has lived in the light and is in the arms of Jesus, surely met by Carl, her parents, and countless others who have watched her and longed for her to meet them in the heavens. I first went on the road with Dolly as a kid, getting a taste of the road life in the early 1980s. Dolly opened doors not just for me, but for her entire family to reach the potential we didn't even know was possible. Dolly also opened doors for generations of singers, songwriters, musicians, and dreamers from every walk of life and across every continent. By her example, we believe that anything was possible. She never saw a door she couldn't open, and the doors she opened made and changed history. My family and I have shared a lifetime of beautiful memories with Dolly, but so have you. She has always been on your television, your record player, your CD, and on your phone playlist, becoming an extended part of your family, whether you liked it or not. Our family and the team she has entrusted with her legacy will work diligently to ensure her spirit will live with us forever. Dolly was a farmer, just like her daddy. He farmed the soil. She farmed songs and happiness. Dolly called me and said she wants to rest in a beautiful bed of plush cotton because after a life wearing heavy rhinestones, she finally deserves to be comfortable and have some rest. Rest in peace, Aunt Dolly, Aunt Granny, Gigi. May God bless Dolly Parton, and may God bless you all. She will always love you.
20: 25 number one songs. Jolene. It's written about a bank teller. He was very attractive. Flirted with her husband all the time.

0: Her husband Carl and Dolly used to joke, and Carl would go into the bank more than he needed to because he really liked the fact that the girl flirted with him a lot. So then Dolly was one of her 3,000 songs that she wrote. She wrote Jolene. I mean, listen to the words. It's really kind of sad. Yeah. When she was honored at Music Cares, they had different artists come in and sing all of her songs, and Pink sang this one. It was really, really good. Then everybody knows that Whitney Houston became famous for, not for that one, for this one. Hang on. Joe, the button. Well, Jolene. Hold on a second. How about this one?
1: Stop first.
0: Here we go. This was, oh. She had it first and then gave it to Whitney.
1: She wrote it, yeah.
0: Yeah.
2: If I should stay.
0: Oh, that's not it. That's it.

0: asked about the song, she said, oh, I love the fact that Whitney Houston made it a hit. I still make the money off it.
1: She said, I don't care if she gets the credit as long as I get the checks.
0: Check the checks. Yep. It's funny, when you hear her sing it, you're like, that's not the way the song goes.
1: That's right.
0: The light of a clear blue morning. I know, I won't say his name on the air, but he's the anchor here that does the show with us, who was just on recently. But I'm not going to betray the confidence that he gave us just a couple of minutes ago. He was in here doing the news. And the Mariners had just lost. And it was it 2 years ago or something?
1: I think it must have been the end of their season.
0: I don't want to give away too much because I told him we wouldn't talk about it on the air. But he was driving in the car and this song came on and he wept openly like a little girl. Like a little baby girl.
2: It's been a long, dark night.
0: Don't tell Aaron that I... Oh, my mic on.

0: just
1: fine. Oh my God, Aaron Barr.
2: Okay, can we get...
1: Wait,
2: let's just...
1: Oh, you mean this one right here?
2: No. We need to get to the...

0: I know that you're trying to filibuster this segment. Okay. You gotta kill the music for me, because we have to get to this part. So, you recently told a story about Dolly Parton. I had never heard it before, and apparently others had, but it's a story about how you met in New York City once.
1: Yes.
0: And we had never had a conversation about Dolly. I didn't know that you'd met her. Mm-hmm. I have had the honor and privilege of meeting her a couple of times.
1: Okay.
0: She was the sweetest woman on the face of the earth.
1: Yes.
0: Everything that everybody knows about Dolly or thinks about Dolly is absolutely 100% accurate. Except, and this is like a pretty well-kept secret, I guess, in Nashville. Although it's not a secret, Dolly was not, her and Dean were not, at some point in their relationship, I don't know when exactly, but it was not necessarily a monogamous relationship. And they were both okay with that. That was like, Dolly was just a super flirt. Incredible flirt.
1: Yes, very flirty, yes.
0: Yes, although going back to her younger years. And so, she was a bombshell, literally.
1: Yes.
0: Like maybe the original bombshell. So you tell this story about meeting Dolly Parton in, I don't know what year.
2: In an elevator, was not 82,
0: so
2: 83.
0: We're going to call that her absolute prime. The absolute prime of her
1: sex
0: stardom,
1: appeal.
0: Her sex appeal, all of that stuff.
1: Yeah, okay.
0: And you tell this story completely innocently. You didn't know what I knew about Dolly.
2: That's true.
0: And you tell me the story, and it didn't even dawn on me as you were telling me it, but it dawned on me a little bit later. You fumbled the bag with Dolly Parton in her prime.
2: Okay.
0: She essentially invited you into her apartment.
2: Yeah.
0: For you know what. And you had no idea. You were so naive to what she was trying to convey to you.
2: Yeah.
0: And in my personal opinion, the greatest fumble in mankind history. I mean, that I couldn't come up with a better one. Just tell the story.
2: Okay. So I was living at 65th and 5th, overlooking Central Park. And I got on the elevator, and Dolly Parton got on the elevator. I didn't even know she lived in the building. Mm-hmm. And it was a beautiful building. The doors of the elevator closed, and it's burled walnut, beautiful walnut on the wood there, the woodwork of the door.
0: Right.
2: And someone in big letters had scratched F-U, and then on the other door, the C-K, right?
0: Mm-hmm.
2: So it closes, and she said, "Did you do that?" And I still remember what she was wearing. She had a jean jumpsuit on, like if she was a mechanic, but like a mechanic with gigantic boobs. Okay, imagine that. And she goes, "Did you do that?" And I said, "What?" She goes, "Did you write that on the wall on the door?" And I said, "No, I didn't." And she goes, "Well, I got a wall in my apartment. I need something like that written on the wall." And I went, "Okay, you got me. I did." And she goes, "I knew I could get you to tell the truth." And then two more floors up, the door opened up, and I said, "Bye, Dolly." She said, "Bye." And I got off.
0: At one point she said,
2: I have a wall in my apartment. I need something like that written on my wall in my apartment.
0: Right.
2: And that's when I said, "Okay, you got me. I did do that." She goes, "I knew I could get you to tell the truth." And she was very flirty.
0: Yeah.
2: And what you're saying is that I'm supposed to say, "Oh, well, maybe I should take a look at that wall." Right?
0: Yes.
2: So you're saying, here I'm in an elevator with Dolly Parton. Yeah. I'm supposed to go, "Oh, well, Dolly, maybe I should take a look at that wall. Maybe I should paint something on that wall." And then she would say, according to the fantasy world that you live in, you, mushrooms. You would then go, she'd go, "Oh, you want to see? Well, yeah."
0: Well, you said, okay. When you said it, you said, "Do you think somebody could come in and write something like that on my wall?
2: I need something like that to write something like that on my wall."
0: That was your invitation.
2: That was not. Because then I'm supposed to go, "Why don't I just come into your apartment? I'm just some guy in the elevator you met 2 seconds ago."
0: This is
2: and you're Dolly Parton, and, by the way.
0: This is an apartment full of rich women who apparently had Tuesday boys, as you had become at that point, and were probably very well.
2: I didn't have a T-shirt on that said Tuesday boy for hire. You're assuming that in the elevator, that's the direct for her, but she's very, very flirty. Yeah. Very flirty.
0: Yeah. And please, this is no disrespect to Dolly. And she did not care what anybody thought about her.
2: No.
0: But she did have she did have an image that was very wholesome and family friendly. And that's, you know, people knew her for that. And they respected that story
2: when I was the auctioneer at Music Cares. Yeah. And Dolly Parton was on stage. I told this story about that. I had met Dolly before and I told the whole thing. Yeah. And I did get kind of a weird reaction now that you mentioned it, because maybe people are like, oh my God, well, she was hitting on you.
0: Yeah, the people that knew her
2: were like,
0: yeah, they're like, you idiot. You're retelling the story like, oh,
2: in front of everybody. Yeah. And then I'm like, boy, now that's even worse.
0: Yeah, that was probably.
2: Because I thought it was just sort of like, isn't that funny?
0: Yeah, no.
2: But she's out there fishing, trolling around for some young, yeah, you know, neatly chiseled, good looking Irish guy with blondish brown hair and blue eyes.
0: The greatest fumble of all time.
2: But again, you're assuming the conversation goes, well, I knew I could get you to tell the truth. And then I would say, oh, well, let me go take a look at that wall, see what you need done on that wall. I'll go upstairs. And then all of a sudden she goes, yeah, do that. And then the doors open up. I don't get off on that floor. I then frantically press the close button on the door to get those thing to close. And then I go up to whatever 20th or 18th floor, whatever she was, 17th floor she was on. And then next thing you know, I'm in Dolly Parton's apartment.
0: Yep.
2: All right. And that's the fantasy you'd like to live.
0: It's not a fantasy.

0: I know. Okay. Let me just play one last clip from her. I like this. Here we go.
1: The most beautiful woman I had ever seen in my life.
0: She's talking about when she was a little kid.
1: We didn't go to town that much, but when I would go to see her because she had these long red fingernails. She wore bright lipstick. She had peroxide blonde hair, wore tight clothes, short. And I thought she is the most beautiful thing I had ever seen. And my mother said, oh, she's just trash. She's just a tramp. And I thought, that's what I want to be when I grow up.
0: I love this about how secure she
1: is. I make more jokes than anybody because I enjoy. I know, like I say, I am sure of myself as a person. I'm sure of my talent. And to me, and I'm sure of my love and for life and that sort of thing, I'm very content. I like the kind of person that I am. So I can afford to piddle around and doodiddle around with makeups and clothes and stuff because I am secure.
0: There you go.
2: She was the best.
0: Yeah, there you go. You ruined a beautiful memory in an elevator.
2: I can't believe
0: it. We're finished with this. Here's Nate checking traffic. Later.
3: Global Credit Union with the update. Seattle to Everett, an hour, 10 minutes. We're heavy from 145th and Shoreline up to 128th there in South Everett, where we had an earlier brush fire. South 5 heavy coming out of Everett at Lowell Road down to 128th. Everett to Seattle is taking you a 1 hour, half hour from Linwood. Our I-5 backups are improving, though, especially South 5, so hang in there. We had lane closures for about an hour or so, and that has sent heavy volumes northbound on the Mukilteo Speedway and Highway 99 in the South Everett area. South 5 into Seattle, heavy from Lake City way now to I-90. North 5 heavy prior to the West Seattle Bridge or the Ship Canal Bridge. South 405 in Bellevue were slow from 520 to the VMAC. Gets real heavy there at Southeast 8th, Bellevue to South Center, 35 minutes. And Renton to Puyallup on the Valley Freeway, still at 50 minutes. Bumper to bumper south of State Route 18 into Sumner. We cleared that disabled vehicle from the westbound 512 on-ramp. Global Credit Union, where members enjoy no-fee accounts and early payday with direct deposit. 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I'm Nate Connors.
0: If a shoulder, elbow, ankle, wrist, knee, hip is bothering you, and you have been thinking, well, I used to play golf and just can't get the club back because the hip's bothering me or a wrist. You've had to give up running. That's what I did. I gave up running for 5 years. I hadn't been able to run because my hip got so bad. And I kept thinking, okay, should I go get it operated on? Doctor's like, listen, we're going to give you a brand new hip. You got to wait a couple more years because we don't want you to outlive your hip. So I'll live with the pain. And then I was talking to some folks and they said, well, how about a stem cell procedure? Talked to Bob over there at the sports. He's like, you should do stem cell. I was like, really? 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I was like, who's Wagner? Seattle Sports Regenerative Medicine. I walk in, I meet Wagner, Dr. Wagner. 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And I get the feeling he's like this coach. 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What haven't you been able to do? I said, run. I love running. It's so great for me. He goes, yeah, let's get you running again. But let's check those stem cells. 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He does one on me. I feel great again. I'm 64 years old. If you got a bad shoulder, elbow, ankle, wrist, knee, whatever it is, no surgery. 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
7: Good afternoon, I'm Aaron Granillo. Fans all over the world are remembering the icon, Dolly Parton. Working night to Beyond her legendary music career, she was also a proud philanthropist, telling ABC's Barbara Walters back in 1982. She was, again, a proud philanthropist. President Trump also honoring her, ordering U.S. flags be lowered to half-staff for 1 week. Starting tonight, Dolly Parton was 80 years old. Her family did not reveal the cause of death. Seattle police have lost 69 officers so far this year and projected 113 separations by year's end. Cairo News Radio's Frank Lindsay reports that would be the department's worst losses since 2023.
8: According to internal staffing data obtained exclusively by the Jason Rance Show on our sister station, Seattle Red 770 AM, only 854 patrol officers are fully deployable to answer 911 calls. That's a gain of just one since mid-July. Now, as of August 21st, SPD counted 1,197 sworn personnel when recruits, students in field training, and unavailable officers are included. Seattle City Council President Joy Hollingsworth has set a target of 1,258 officers by December. Frank Lindsay, Cairo News Radio.
7: City officials in Gig Harbor are responding to a cybersecurity breach after a phishing attempt compromised a council member's email. The city's IT services division is trying to figure out what, if any, data is at risk. Officials say if you get an email from someone you don't know, do not open any attachments or click any links. Seahawks are bringing in some local rock legends for their season opener. Soundgarden will take the stage at halftime when the Hawks host in New England on September 9th. Pearl Jam's Mike McCready and Taylor Momsen of the Pretty Reckless will join the band, and McCready will also perform the national anthem at the game. Now to the real-time traffic desk coming up on 4:33. We check in with Nate Connors.
0: All righty, Seattle to Everett and Bellevue to Everett are both one-hour commutes. I-5 heavy from 145th and Shoreline, just past 164th and Mill Creek. North 405, you're slow from Bellevue into Totem Lake, and then it starts to thin out to scattered backups once you get into Bothell. In Everett, South 5 is still jam-packed about Lowell Road to 526. North 5 slows from 526 up to Highway 2. South 5 into Seattle is heavy from Lake City Way to I-90, about a 35-minute trip from Linwood. North 5 heavy from the Michigan Curve now to the Ship Canal Bridge, half hour to get through this. South 405 in Bellevue heavy from 520 all the way to the VMAC. Bellevue to South Center will take you 35 minutes. Let's see, Seattle to Federal Way right around 35 minutes as well. Typical backups here from Inner Urban Avenue to 516. Cairo News Radio, real-time traffic. I'm Nate Connors.
7: Thank you, Nate. Now to your forecast. Seeing some haze for tonight, clearing out starting tomorrow. And temperatures also on the decline, upper 70s tomorrow, low 70s to round out the rest of the week. Right now, 85 degrees in downtown Seattle. I'm Aaron Granillo, Cairo News Radio.
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9: 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Cairo 7 pinpoint weather and real-time traffic every 10 minutes. From storms to backups, whatever you run into, you'll be prepared. Stay up to the minute every 10 minutes. Cairo 7 pinpoint weather and real-time traffic only on Cairo 7 News in the morning.
10: Thank you, Joe. And I mean that. 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We'd sing our little song, but we got to get to park here. All right, Park Plank, by the way, thanks for coming on the show. I was talking to my brother over the weekend, and because this news story broke, and Chuck said to me, I know a guy that played in that foursome. I said, who? He goes, Park Plank, he plays out there in St. Louis. And by the way, he said, Chuck writes, tell Park I'm sorry that we did so poorly in the member guest at the Philly Country Club. So, no hard feelings on that one, okay?
11: Yeah, I appreciate that.
10: Okay. This story, now, if you're a golfer, people are like, wow, this is really bizarre. So it's a foursome. It is a member guest that's happened. It's a member. You're there at Winghaven. This is a Jack Nicklaus design course. It's a really nice, high-end private club. I think you've been a member there for a while. So this is a member. So it's a foursome. You're playing with another golfer. So the other two are in the, I assume, are they each in their own cart?
11: No, I'm not in the foursome. I'm in the tournament.
10: You're in the tournament. Okay.
11: Right.
10: So there's a foursome that's out there, and you just jump in every time I miss a detail or I jump ahead. So at one point, one of the golfers in a foursome says to the other three, hey, listen, I got to take this call. My grandmother is not doing well, and it's going to be pretty hard for me. So I'm just going to, when the call comes, I'm going to go ahead. Now, he then fakes like he gets the call there on the fourth hole, which is a par three. So he goes, I'm going to go ahead, guys. I got the call. So he then goes ahead. So they're back, I assume, still on the green, finishing up. When they get to him, he's hung up the phone, and he's apparently, quote unquote, already hit. So you guys can go ahead and hit, right? And they then hit.
11: This guy was one of the best golfers I've ever played. I mean, I played with him the week before, and the first time I'd ever met him. And the guy is a scratch golfer. And so he was in the first group out. They put the best golfers out first.
10: Right.
11: And then it kind of backs up from there. So he knows a couple of days ahead that he is going to be in the first group out.
10: And what no one knows is that, is it the night before, Park, did he go to the course and take a ball, throw it down on the green to give the the impact, and then put the ball in the hole.
11: It was like it's 5:30, 6 o'clock in the morning. He drove. There's an access road by the maintenance shed. So he went down and walked. I know the maintenance shed behind the fourth green. He walked up to the fourth green, makes a pitch mark, and then puts his ball in the hole.
10: So then when the rest of the foursome, now the three, all hit, and they ask, where are you? He goes, I don't know where I ended up, which a scratch golfer, of course, you know where the ball is. Yeah. They all approach the green. They walk on the green. They go, hey, and either he sees it or somebody else goes, hey, you're in the hole, right?
11: Yeah, he said he thinned it. So didn't get great. He's not sure where it ended up.
10: Okay. Yeah, on a par three. Okay.
11: That is downhill that you can actually see the hole.
10: Oh, my God. All right. So what do you know? There's the hole. Was there money on the line on this thing, Park?
11: Well, there's any time anybody out there gets a hole-in-one, it's called the hole-in-one club, where it kicks in, and everybody in the club kicks in $10. Yeah. And, you know, that covers your bar tab, and then whatever's left over, you keep.
10: Yeah.
11: So there's money out there, but it's not like it's a fortune.
10: The rule is on the hole-in-one, to get in the hole-in-one club, you have to have some witnesses. The fact that they were not there to see it, but he still insists that, no, I did. I got it. I put it in there. What did he not realize, Park? This is where the interesting twist. What did he not know was over near the maintenance shed?
11: Yeah, the next, I think on Monday morning, everybody at the club was asking, hey, what did it look like? How did it go in? You know what? And nobody knew anything. So people started to get suspicious. And there was apparently a phone call between one of the guys in the group and the general manager of the club and a couple other people. And, you know, they said, well, the superintendent said, well, we'd have cameras all over that maintenance shed. So why don't I just go check the cameras and see?
10: Oh, my God.
11: So they went and checked the cameras. And lo and behold, there's his car. And you know, there's a little bit of a discrepancy between if there was actually a camera pointed at the green or not.
10: Yeah.
11: But his car is right next to the shed. He admits that he did it.
10: Oh.
11: And that's the end of the story. So,
10: and he then resigns from the club. He doesn't take the money, obviously.
11: Well, they told him, bring the money back or we're going to call the cops.
10: My God, it's so weird, because why the hell did he do it? You know, he was on a radio station there the morning after, and they asked him the motivation on this thing, Park.
12: What was what was the motivation?
13: I don't know.
11: Things he said, he's a really good golfer.
10: Yeah.
11: And he said, hey, well, we were giving strokes back to the field. He kind of said, and it's like, well, wait a minute, there's no reason to do that. But he there's no motivation. He just cheated.
10: Well, here's why he said he did it. Here's the cut from this radio station. Hold on.
13: No, I've talked to people, and there really is no motivation. It's just complete stupidity.
10: That is nuts. He describes the fallout from his family. We don't need to get into that, but apparently people are taking a bunch of shots at him.
9: Was he so good? Is there like potential he could have gone pro or might have?
11: He played in college. I literally met him the week before and got paired up with him with another guy at our kind of regular Saturday game. And he walks up and says, hey, I'm playing the Black Keys, which is pretty far back.
10: Yeah.
11: Walks up and just strikes it down the middle and shoots probably 75. And, I mean, the guy's a player, and he doesn't need to be doing that.
10: So strange. It must be the talk of the club over there at Winghaven. Everybody must be talking about it still.
11: Yeah, every time you go up on the fourth tee, somebody makes a wedge crack. And, you know, heaven forbid the next guy gets a hole in one out there.
10: Yeah, yeah, right. Yeah. Oh, yeah, everybody would be talking about it. You know, don't forget to take your shoes off as you walk on the green now. I saw that was the thing. You're not wearing spikes, are you?
11: Yeah. No.
10: You see that move? Well, listen, my brother, Robbie, they all send the best to both you and your wife. And I really appreciate you coming on and spending some time with us. I know you're there in St. Louis. Listen, don't forget where the cameras are. They're right there near. They don't point the hole, but just watch where you park your car, okay, Park?
11: And I know you'll be surprised by this, but your brother was a little skeptical when I told him the story the first time.
10: I know. And then we looked it up on ESPN. He's like, come on. And there it was. And then Chuck said to me, we're sitting having dinner, he goes, oh, my God, Park was right. That really happened. So, good.
11: Right.
10: All right, we clear up all that. Hey, other than why the hell he did it, we'll never know. Thank you, Park. Appreciate your time. Have a good evening. Thank you. Bye-bye.
11: Thank you.
10: All right, the Sugnate is over. By the way, Speaking of bets and fun, time for some bumper bets. Don't forget bumper bumper. Now there's going to be higher bumper count as we head into the evening. There'll be more backups, so it could be higher counts. Joe's in. Andrew's in. I'm in. Here comes Nate checking traffic. Nate, five.
0: All right. Seattle to Everett and Bellevue to Everett are both hanging on at 1 hour commutes. I-5 is bumper to bumper from 145th and Shoreline, just past 164th and Mill Creek. North 405 slows from Bellevue into Bothell. Another backup heading into Alderwood. Hefty backups in both directions of State Route 525 and Highway 99 through the South Everett area as drivers were ditching I-5 earlier when we had a couple lanes shut down in both directions due to a brush fire. South 5 into Seattle is bumper to bumper from 85th to I-90. 35-minute trip from Linwood. More slowing in Linwood to get through. North 5 heavy at the Michigan curve to the Ship Canal Bridge. Half hour to clear this. Crossing the lake from Bellevue into Seattle, 25-30 minutes on both bridge routes. Renton to Puyallup on the Valley Freeways at 50 minutes. We're bumper to bumper from State Route 18 into Puyallup. And Tacoma to Olympia looking good at just 35 minutes. Little slowing as you head into downtown Olympia. Cairo News Radio, real-time traffic. I'm Nate Connors.
10: Bumper to bumper wins. It's 3. Curly takes that one.
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10: Here we are, and here we go. The Muckleshoot Casino Resort text line at 1-888-973-5476. Good show so far. Hopefully everybody's enjoying it. Don't forget to get letter of the day. Greatest honor bestowed upon you by somebody who was in a pickle jar. Joe didn't tell me how this works, but I'll just go right to it. This is dementia test.
11: Yes.
10: Check to see whether the frontal lobe is working. This is a neurologist, Dr. Andam Hassin. Shared on social media the video demonstrating the quickest test for dementia, which involves 3 simple hand motions. So this is going to work well for radio.
11: Fist edge palm, fist edge palm. Give it a go. That was the Luria test, and it's testing different parts of your brain. Motor function.
10: Say it again. This
11: fist edge palm.
10: Okay.
11: Executive function and sequencing. Now, for most of you, that test will be pretty simple. But for some people, they can't do the movement smoothly. They sometimes perseverate on the same movement again and again, or they miss the sequence. Studies have shown that in a group of people who have normal cognitive functioning, only about 2% will have difficulty with this test. Compare that to a group of patients with Alzheimer's, over 50% will have difficulties with that test.
10: Oh, no.
11: And in patients who have frontotemporal dementia, almost 70%. So is that test diagnostic for dementia? No, but it's a quick screening test that you can do in your clinic at any time.
10: Oh my God. Wow. It's only because I'm nervous.
12: I know. And you
10: messed up my
12: don't let your dyslexia screw it up either.
10: The other test, have you seen this? You stand on one foot.
12: No.
10: So if you stand up, you do it right now. You can stand on one foot and then stand on one foot and how long you can stay there. Like, okay, you ready? Now put your foot down. And now stand, first of all, close your eyes, lift your foot, and then see how long you can stand there for, and then it determines what your age is. Wow, you're pretty good. So each second that you're able to stand is representative of a year. So like when people, if they close your eyes, lift up one foot, you tip over right away. You know, they say, well, you know, cognitively, you're pretty damn old. Like if you just tip over right away.
12: What's a good length?
10: It's like 10 seconds.

0: seconds, seven seconds, somewhere in there. Well, and then while you're doing this,
1: fist edge palm.
0: Yeah.
1: Fist edge palm.
0: Let's everybody do that now while you're listening to the radio show.
1: Just a quick chest. If you need to go to the doctor.
2: I do not get it.
0: Don't worry about it, Tina. You don't need to worry about
1: it. All right, try it real quick. Ready?
0: Well, hold on. Let me just get this song in here.
1: Here you go.

0: You know what's going to happen? He's never going to share with us another story again.
1: No, it's endearing.
0: It is. Here's what happened. Aaron told us that the Mariners had lost the game. They can one out, right? It was one run or something.
1: It was 2 years
0: next
1: ago.
0: Next morning, he's driving in the car, and this song happened to come on.
2: And he goes born to fly.
0: Which I've never heard before.
1: Me neither.

0: He's holding on to the steering wheel.
1: Yeah.
0: He starts crying.
1: But it turns around, but it starts really sad.
0: And then it's like, so he's doing the indignant cry.

0: truck.
1: A bus.
2: I can see Weeping. The light of a clear blue morning.
1: I like this song.
2: She's written 3,000 songs. The light
1: of a brand new day. Quick, name them all.
2: There. All right. Dolly Parton, passing away at the age of 80. That's 4,000 weeks, by the way, if you keep track at home. Ooh. I was talking to this guy today. I didn't even know him. I'm talking on the phone about auctions in New York. And I go, well, you know, I have 836 weeks left. He's like, what? It's like, some hard scrabbled New York dude, a lot of money.
1: Did you buy
2: what are you talking about? And I was like, nothing. Change the subject.
1: I'm surprised you didn't buy him a desk calendar. That's usually what happens.
2: It's my next move for everybody. Yeah. All right, here comes Nate checking traffic. We'll give you a break on the bumper to bumpers. Nate.
3: Yes, Harborstone Credit Union with the update. We are recovering nicely following that earlier brush fire in South Everett. We're not in the clear yet. Seattle to Everett taking you 1 hour. Still jams up in 145th. In Shoreline up to 164th in Mill Creek. Bellevue to Everett also an hour, or scattered backups from Bellevue to Alderwood. Everett to Seattle, an hour, 5 minutes, 40 from Linwood. Everett to Bellevue is just 35 minutes. Once you get into Bellevue, South 405, that's when we're in trouble. It's heavy from 520 all the way to the VMAC. 40-minute trip from Bellevue to South Center. North 405 slows from South Center through the S-curves, but you're at a pretty good pace here. 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
12: ABC News, I'm Dave Packer. Visitors to the Dollywood theme park today, like Ruth Fry, remembering Dolly Parton.
13: We've known her all our life, and we just loved her today. She's a very sweet person, and she's going to be really missed.
12: Parton died today at the age of 80. Over the last year, Parton has said she's been dealing with health issues, but never specified the nature of those health issues. In response to the 50% tariffs that the Trump administration has imposed on Canadian goods coming into the U.S., Canada announcing new retaliatory tariffs today. Polls have closed in South Carolina's special Republican primary runoff for Senate, where Senator Darlene Graham and U.S. Representative Ralph Norman are facing off for the chance to take the late Lindsey Graham spot on the general election ballot. The Justice Department suggested in a court filing Tuesday that the Kennedy Center could face demolition if the president's not allowed to renovate it and add its name to the building. This is ABC News. CIA Director John Ratcliffe is reportedly in Moscow for a series of unknown meetings. ABC's Marcus Moore.
14: What are they about? And we simply don't know at this point. Obviously, the war in Ukraine is still ongoing. We know that the CIA, the former CIA director, William Burns, made a trip before the war even started back in 2021 to try to get Vladimir Putin not to start that war. So the CIA was involved in that. Mm. And we also know that the CIA has also been involved in some prisoner exchanges. But we don't know if that's the case right now.
12: A Ukrainian official confirmed to ABC News Ukraine agreed to not strike Moscow during the visit. As the Northern Indiana Public Service Company scrambles to meet its midnight deadline to bring Northwest Indiana back after nearly 2 weeks in the dark, Indiana Governor Mike Braun urging an investigation into the region's power company for its handling of the outages. The utility said in a statement,